0: It's like 36, by God. Your full forecast is coming up. First, your top stories. 1 week after a major rainstorm swept through our region, flooding thousands of homes, residents in the Crystal Beach neighborhood say the delay in garbage collection is becoming a public health issue. Piles of debris, some contaminated with sewage, are still sitting outside dozens of homes. Residents say the smell is becoming unbearable and communication has been unclear.
1: In the heat, a lot of rotted food, articles that are covered with sewage, it needs to be removed.
2: We have had to ask them, where are you? That is the disappointment for us as taxpayers.
1: Everybody's mental health is severely impacted. It's like we're in Hurricane Katrina and we feel abandoned.
0: While the city is sending out extra trucks to pick up the garbage, Area Councillor Teresa Cavanaugh says there are not enough resources to clear the sheer volume of debris quickly. And a positive update to a story we brought you yesterday. A 90-year-old who says he was initially denied coverage after his basement flooded now says his insurer will cover the damage. Bill Sanziak has been with Intact Insurance for more than 60 years and says he was told over the phone nothing would be covered. But shortly after CTV News Ottawa contacted the company, they told him that would no longer be the case. An appraiser was sent to the house this morning. In other news, the city's housing committee has voted to move forward with a municipal bylaw to protect tenants from being rent-evicted. While some argue a municipal bylaw is a moot point, as there is already provincial legislation that protects tenants, others say the city needs one to fill the gaps. CTV's Leah LaRocque has more.
3: Nearly 30 delegates spoke to councillors about a new proposed bylaw that would make it harder for landlords to evict tenants in order to do renovations.
4: I still live in fear that my landlord can still try to rent-evict me again. The rent eviction bylaws that you guys are considering gives me a lot of hope that I might be protected from a bad faith eviction in the future.
3: But there is already provincial legislation against bad faith evictions, and opponents to a municipal bylaw says the city doesn't need one, saying it would overlap and add bureaucratic red tape and delays.
5: Risks overlapping requirements, unnecessary administrative complexity, and an uncertainty about enforcement responsibilities.
3: But the city's proposed bylaw does add other protections, including a license and permit requirement for landlords before an eviction notice.
0: Council will vote on the rent eviction bylaw on July 15th. And finally, the 32nd edition of Ottawa Blues Fest officially kicks off tomorrow. Thousands of fans are expected to pack LeBreton Flats over the next week and a half to take in top-charting headliners and homegrown talent. Here's CTV's Kimberly Fowler.
6: The Capitol's marquee music event of the summer hosts an eclectic lineup for all music lovers, kicking off Thursday night with country music star Cody Johnson. 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
6: July 17th is expected to be one of the busiest nights, with headliner Ella Langley. 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These eyes. Featuring the Sheepdogs, Connor Price, and the Guess Who. Kimberly Fowler, CTV News.
0: It's a new way to join the conversation. 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Could see some rain, low of 19 degrees. Cloudy tomorrow, 40% chance of showers throughout the day with a risk of thunderstorms, a high of 26. It'll feel like 33. Mix of sun and clouds Friday, 30% chance of showers with a high of 27. That is the latest from the CTV Newsroom. I'm Ryan Knowles. 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
14: Soccer, the footy,
12: Seems like a pretty good party, got to tell you. My favorite part of the World Cup has been the video and the photos of the fans for me. Like, it's the football is like, I still don't get it. I mean, I did learn what offside was, I think, after all these years. I had no idea what a football offside was. But it turns out when the guy is there and the other guy is there, he can't be on the other side of the other guy. Something like that. You soccer people, you know what I'm talking about. Ryan O'Donnell is here. He's in Calgary. I'm Shane Hewitt. I'm in Ottawa. And the cool thing, I think, for me of watching the people has been just, I don't understand why they love it so much, but they really do, or they're really drunk, but they really do love it. Ryan, what's your takeaway of watching World Cup action so far?
14: Well, honestly, it's the best sports party there is. It is the best. I think it has to do with the stakes, of course. Like, it's country versus country on such a massive scale, long-standing rivalries that have been around for over 100 years, drama, revenge, retribution, all of that kind of stuff. And also the fact that this is the most popular sport in the world. It may not be here, but it is across the world. And in many countries, it is a religion. It is not just a game. It is a religion in the same way that hockey is for many small towns in Canada and across our country. And so I think you put all that together for a tournament, and that's what brings about such an incredible experience, which it bleeds into everything. Like, the bars are packed, mm-hmm. the people are celebrating. And Shane, I've actually put together some collections here of some of my favorite, not so much game-related moments, but just the spillover of the celebrations.
12: Okay, now we might have a mistake, because our original working title, as I realized this, was What FIFA Sounds Like.
14: Yeah.
12: And what FIFA sounds like is a cash register.
14: a very big cash register. But don't worry, they're a nonprofit.
12: I don't know what the sound of cash in envelopes being slid to through handshakes looks like, but I don't know what that sounds like.
14: Oh, I know what it does. I know what it sounds like. We need
12: to work. You do know what it sounds like?
14: Yeah, it sounds like this. Let's make a deal. We're going to make a deal. It's going to be a great deal.
12: I want my player back. So my thought is that we need to retitle this before we get into officially what the World Cup sounds like.
14: Ah,
12: I'm taking the FIFA out of it. I think we should stop with the FIFA.
14: I like that.
12: As you were.
14: So let's set the stage. Of course, like, the World Cup has many sounds, the goals, the cheers. And of course, one thing that I do think is unique to football is the play-by-play commentary, which can be just incredible. This is an older call, but it is my favorite in all of soccer.
15: Assistència de Xavi, més cap a dreta per Messi, Messi, Messi, Messi, Messi, Messi, Messi, Messi, immens Messi, encara Messi, encara Messi, encara Messi, encara Messi, encara Messi, encara Messi, encara Messi, encara Messi, encara Messi, encara Messi, encara Messi, encara Messi, gol, gol, gol, gol, gol, gol, gol, gol, gol, gol, gol, gol, gol,
14: gol. Come on.
12: Nothing like saying the same word over and over again.
14: Messi, Messi, Messi, Messi, Messi. Yeah, now, this World Cup, though, has had some pretty unique sounds that capture the best parts of the tournament. Over the weekend, England, come on, England,
12: right,
14: overcame Mexico in a thrilling game, 3-2 win. But for me, the best part of the game came after the whistle. It was when the BBC was interviewing Harry Kane, who's their star player, England's the reason they are in this tournament. And there's just one problem. He lost his voice.
16: Yeah, Jordan, my voice is gone. We had to find we had to find something. And yeah, I've just been singing there. I can't really talk. It was one of those days that the ref gave it all against us. And in the end, it didn't matter. So yeah, I'm happy. Unbelievable support. Speechless. I can't even talk, so.
17: Go and rest that voice. Rest up. Thanks, Harry.
12: How much yelling did you do to get to that?
14: I know. I mean, it was a pretty ridiculous game. So
12: that's,
14: you're
12: like,
14: yelling when you win. 14-year-old
12: at a Taylor Swift concert. That's next level.
14: Yeah, absolutely incredible from Kerry. I'll give Harry credit for going through and actually giving the interview. And he also gave the fact that the Mexicans found the hotel where the English were staying before the game. And they decided to pay a visit. They didn't go in the hotel or anything like that. What they did was They parked outside and they decided to welcome the English to their country in a way that I just think is so poetically beautiful. And that is by being so, so very loud to make sure they didn't get a good night's sleep before the game. Listen to this. This is real. That's at 3 a.m.
12: I love it. I remember the when the Calgary Flames were in the playoffs, clearly decades ago at this point.
14: Yeah.
12: And the other team would come to town. That's what happened in downtown Calgary, too.
14: Yeah.
12: I love
14: it. Oh,
12: yeah. It's good, honest fun. It really is.
14: It is. And I'm sure that the English players just brought earplugs and they were fine. Clearly, it was fine. But still, when you look at the videos, the Mexicans are just having so much fun. Like, they're just, like, launching fireworks and they're partying and... It didn't change the effect, but it sure made that game have extra tension, which I loved.
12: What's interesting, did you see the article about the Canadian defender who had to fly Frontier Airlines to get home?
14: No,
12: lost
14: I did
12: his
14: not.
12: Bags. Yeah, yeah. They flew him like to the wrong airport or something. It was the craziest thing. Oh, anyway, give it a Google. Worth a shot. Anyway, Scottish fans, as we were.
14: Scottish fans, world-class fans, fan favorite fans. People love the Scottish. They had obviously lots of drinking. We talked about that when the World Cup first started, but there was a bit that I missed.
12: They drank out a bar.
14: They drank out like several bars. They, after they beat Haiti for their first World Cup win in a very long time, they went on like this full parade and they decided to go to Fenway Park because they were in Boston and they went to the baseball game. I don't know if they knew what was going on at the game, but they decided to keep singing their national anthem and all of the music while the game was going. And the broadcasters for the baseball game, they're speechless. Like, listen to this.
18: What a night. Just a brilliant group of people. Still singing from the break. The song's been over for minutes.
19: We know how to have fun.
14: It's not even their sport. No. They're not even watching football. They're watching baseball and
12: they're there for
14: singing.
12: The bar service.
14: They are. It's truly amazing. And one of my other biggest moments, Shade, has just been watching the moments in the house, traveling around, going to different people's houses, whether it's like Colombia or my friends in Egypt, like seeing those at-home celebrations. And I feel like if you don't understand football, maybe all this passion, all this love for the game helps you understand why soccer fans like Peter Ricci from Saskatchewan does stuff like this.
20: The Regina resident has been to every game that Canada has played so far.
21: It's kind of funny because this is a World Cup at home on our home continent, but it's the most travel I've ever done.
20: Canada! Peter flew to a pre-tournament game in Edmonton, two matches in Vancouver, games in Toronto, Los Angeles, and now Houston.
21: You can go from Toronto all the way down to Mexico City. Like, that's how far apart the cities are. And along with Los Angeles, Vancouver, like, it's all over the place.
20: As a member of Canada's Voyageur Soccer Fan Club, Ricci was eligible for game ticket draws. He won the right to purchase $88 tickets to every match that Canada plays.
21: I just want to see as many games as possible, and I'm lucky that I get to see all of the Canadian games.
20: He recognizes others in the crowd who are doing the same thing.
21: Lots of Voyagers from Canada are going to every game. Special shout out to Lee Cormish out of Saskatoon, who is going to 16 different games, not just every Canada game, but 16 different games in 16 different cities.
20: So far, Peter Ricci has flown 25,000 kilometers. He hopes there are many more flights ahead.
12: Well done, Canada. Well done. There you go. It is the sound of the sounds of the World Cup. Ryan O'Donnell, coming up here in just a little bit, Uncle Bob from Bob's Bits, he was there. He went to Texas to watch the game. He went with his son. So I want to know, and he cashed in USA tickets to pay for the trip. Smart stuff. We're going to get to that and more coming up. Shane Hewitt and the Night Shift.
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12: Uncover Up, the book, available for you online. You could go and give it a bit of a read. You can get ready to order your copy for delivery that'll come soon. Nathan Radke is here. Tell me about the book, Nate.
13: Well, I mean, this is based on the work that Dr. Kuhnle and I have been doing for over a decade, where we're trying to figure out why is it that we believe strange things? And what are some of the psychological reasons or the sociological reasons that sometimes we can get manipulated into believing stuff that is harmful to us and the people around us? And along the way, of course, we also talk about the fact that there are real and legit conspiracies that are actually true.
12: Okay. Bermuda Triangle. Something we remember, all of us remember from our childhood.

0: been talked about, maybe a little bit less lately, I suppose. It's exotic, it's tropical, it's far away. Ooh, that makes it mysterious. But there are some other similar triangles and mysterious places closer to home, and that's where we're going today.
1: Yeah, and that's where I'm going in person next week on a sailboat.
0: I know. So, Butch, by the way, if you listen to this podcast after the fact, and Nathan's been on the show since, everything went okay. But if Nathan disappears from the show after this, now you know what happened.
1: Although, I got to say, that would be so good for my brand. Just disappearing. Just disappearing into a mysterious vortex.
0: Yes, you need to paint some pictures or something quick before you go.
1: Exactly. Yeah, everyone's familiar with the Bermuda Triangle. If you'd asked me when I was a kid how I was going to die eventually, I would said either I'm going to drown in quicksand or I'm going to disappear into the Bermuda Triangle. Nice. It was everywhere back then.
0: That's true. It was Gilligan's Island quicksand.
1: That's probably what did it. But statistically, the Bermuda Triangle isn't actually any more dangerous than any other part of the ocean, especially when you consider how large the Bermuda Triangle is and how well-traveled it is. But there is another region of water that's much, much smaller and actually more lethal and mysterious. And as you say, it's in our backyard. And that is the Great Lakes Triangle, because the Great Lakes are a scene of all sorts of mysterious happenings and disappearances. I mean, when you look at the numbers, we're talking like 6,000 shipwrecks. Hundreds of planes have gone missing over and around the Great Lakes. Tens of thousands of people have lost their lives. And there's all sorts of weird, kind of spookier phenomenon as well. Ghostly ships that appear to fly over the surface of the water. Orbs, of course.
0: Love orbs.
1: Strange lights, weird navigational issues, malfunctioning compasses. So, I mean, this is all legit and true. So what is the deal? What exactly is going on over there?
0: Okay, so why would you want to go?
1: Well, I mean, for one thing, just professional curiosity. Mm. And, I mean, this is the life I've chosen. I'm a professor who studies conspiracies and the paranormal and the strange. And so you got to go out there to the field.
0: I guess so.
1: Even when the field is, you know, a vortex.
0: A vortex that could suck you in and make you go missing. Okay, so which part gets you the most here? Is it the magnetic, the compass part? Is it the mysterious, mystical floating ships? Is it what gets you?
1: I mean, it's all good. There's such strange examples of some pretty weird things that have happened out there. One classic story is the story of the Bavaria. This is May of 1889. It was a three-mast lumber schooner called the Bavaria. It was being towed along that area, eastern Lake Ontario, with a couple other lumber schooners by a steam barge named the Calvin. There was a fierce spring storm happening, but the ship should have been able to survive it. There was a crew of eight aboard the Bavaria, including her captain. And as the steam barge towed the ships to port, the tow line snapped, and the Bavaria drifted away with her crew still on board. But they had sails. I mean, they were a trained crew. They should have been fine. The other two schooners that were being towed, they regained control. They got safely back to shore. But according to the captain of the towing barge, there appeared to be no attempt by the crew to get the Bavaria's sails up to try to steer her to safety. She was just being thrown around by the waves and wind. And so the captain of that tow barge was so concerned that something was wrong on the Bavaria that he pulled alongside her, even though that was dangerous, to see if the crew could be, attach another tow rope to their vessel. But the ship somehow had already appeared deserted. It had only been a couple of minutes since the tow rope had broken. And the Bavaria was just foundering on the waves. She was taken on some water and then eventually drifted too close to Galu Island and grounded. So after the storm calmed down, a schooner called the Armenia saw the grounded Bavaria and sent a little rowboat out to check on the condition of the crew. And this is where it gets all creepy and ghosty. Because what they found was the Bavaria was still in fine shape, almost no damage to the hull or the masts, little bit of water in the hold, not enough to pose a threat, and her cargo was lumber, which floats anyway, so it would have been very unlikely that she would have sunk. But there was nobody on this ship. In the captain's quarters, they found his bed neatly made, all of his papers, a good sum of money sitting there on his desk, in the oven, some freshly baked bread, and no trace of any of the crew, only a lone canary in a cage on one of the cabins, still happily singing away.
0: Oh, see, that just makes it better.
1: I mean, yeah, I mean, that just clinches at the canary.
0: So, okay, so everybody got sick and went crazy. They jumped overboard. They panicked. Everybody got sucked into some sort of vortex, and now they're on the other side of the world. Like Outlander, they're like in Scotland in the 1600s now. Like, how does this... So what's the answer?
1: Well, I mean, this is the thing, right? As soon as we have a puzzle that has almost no pieces to it, then the speculation just runs absolutely wild. Mm-hmm. There was the HMS Speedy, which also had gone to, disappeared in the 19th century. One example, 1953, a UFO was detected moving across Lake Superior. The Americans sent an F-89 Scorpion fighter jet after it, and just as they're sitting there watching it on the radar screen, just as the Scorpion intercepts the radar signal, the Scorpion vanishes, the signal vanishes, and that plane is never seen again, nor are her crew. And the U.S. Air Force explanation is that the UFO was just a Canadian transport plane off course. The pilot of the Scorpion must have gotten vertigo and crashed into the lake. But I ran a Freedom of Information Act request with the Canadian government, and we didn't have any transport planes in the area at that time. Another example, September 1960, two Canadian CF-100 fighter planes are flying along the north shore of Lake Ontario on a clear day. The lead CF-100 flies into a large cloud and then just never comes out of it. No mayday, no parachutes, no smoke, no debris, no wreckage, no anything, despite an extensive search of the shoreline and lake. And when you have events like this, of course, they start to build up and build up, and you end up thinking there's got to be something really, really bizarre going on. And this is where we start into the hypotheses. People said, as you were saying, maybe there's a portal. Maybe there's a portal in the Great Lakes, and it's swallowing planes and ships, sending them into the past or the future or to Mars or whatever. Of course, it's a lake, so maybe some kind of lake monster.
0: Oh, I was going to ask about Ogopogo, making the big swim.
1: Exactly. Maybe aliens. Maybe angry ghosts.
0: Ooh, angry ghosts would be a good one.
1: But, I mean, here's the thing. It's understandable that people start to speculate like this, and this is partly why I'm going off into the vortex. In particular, I'm going to a place called Main Duck Island, which is right at the center of the vortex in Lake Ontario. And it's sort of an old abandoned island, completely isolated. There is an old ruined lighthouse there. There's some old ruined houses. And apparently the entire place is crawling with cannibal snakes.
0: What?
1: Cannibal snakes.
0: On an island?
1: On an island.
0: Well, I'm assuming they don't just swim there, do they?
1: Well, they've been there for so long that basically it's kind of almost like our version of Galapagos Islands. It's an island that's been isolated for so long that it's developed its own weird little ecosystem. And apparently the snakes there are much larger than usual because they don't have the usual predators. And because there's not that much to eat, they just eat other snakes. So I'm really looking forward to you know, wading on shore.
0: Main Duck Island, is that what it's called?
1: That's what it's called. It should be called Giant Snake Cannibal Island, of course, but...
0: Right.
1: I mean, there's no accounting for names.
0: Oh, that's fascinating. So I did a little look there while you did it, and while you were talking about it. There's a lighthouse there. There is a website for it, lighthousefriends.com. They're a lighthouse preservation group. And yeah, there it is. It's an island just inside the Canadian side of the border.
1: Yeah, it actually looks really pretty. I'm looking forward to it. We're going to do some photography there because there's a ton of shipwrecks out there. And that's kind of like the epicenter of where a lot of these weird things happen. And it's understandable that we go all supernatural about it. But I predict, and we'll see if I'm right if I come back, I think we can explain all of these events with natural rather than supernatural reasons.
0: I love this place, Bing Grapes. Another comment on Google says, way better than that fake duck island. Which a false duck's island.
1: That's true, actually.
0: All right, so where are the planes going? What is happening with the Canadian Great Lake Triangle? We're going to continue the conversation. Uncover Up is the podcast, the book, and so much more. Nathan Radke will be right back. Shane Hewitt and the Night Shift.
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1: A pending trip to the middle of nowhere in the Great Lakes, Maine Duck Island. The lake, what'd you call it? Lake Ontario Triangle? The
2: Vortex.
1: Vortex. So stuff goes missing. Now, back in the day of the ships, I mean, the technology was a little bit different. When we look at, even cars, a car that was 10 years old in the 80s was an old car. A car that's 10 years old today, you might not even really be able to tell except for the headlights look funny. Like, so technology back then was different. We don't hear so many stories about missing ships like we do today. Should that be part of the analysis when we talk about Bermuda Triangle, Lake Ontario, Great Lakes Vortex, stuff like that?
2: Oh, yeah, for sure. I mean, we have things like GPS now. We have satellite navigation now. And so it seems much stranger and much more unusual for something to disappear. But, of course, that also means when something does disappear, for example, MH370, the Malaysian airliner, when that happens now, because we have all these technologies, the mystery seems even stranger and the speculation goes even wilder. But as strange as it is out there, and it is properly strange in the Great Lakes, there are some natural reasons to explain everything from the shipwrecks to the ghosts and the orbs and all of these things.
1: Turns out Maine Duck Island does not have a Google tour. They have not had the Google cars on it to drive it around and look at it the way that we would like to look at it. Okay, so where do we go next, Nathan?
2: All right, so let's start with things like ghost ships, which seems really, really strange.
1: Yep.
2: Now, I've actually seen this before. This is something called Fata Morgana. And what it is it's a strange illusion that's caused by air conditions. And those air conditions over the Great Lakes can result in something called a temperature inversion. Because normally you have cool air sitting above warm air because the air close to the ground is warmed up. But sometimes just a weird thing happens with the temperature of the lake, and you have a layer of warm air sitting on top of a layer of cold air, which leads to a phenomenon called an atmospheric duct, which then acts like a lens made out of air, which causes light to bend and warp as it travels between these different atmospheric layers. And this can create like very strange illusions and mirages. And anybody who spent a lot of time in the lake has seen this. It can look like a ship on the horizon is actually floating over the water like a ghost ship. It can give you double or triple images of a ship stacked on top of each other. It can even make things that are far away appear close. And there are some days when I'm walking along Lake Ontario, and it looks like a city has emerged from the lake because this atmospheric lensing happens, and you can see Buffalo really, really weirdly clearly.
1: Oh, is that something we should talk about?
2: Well,
1: these imaginary buffalo you see?
2: Yes, the legendary lost civilization of Buffalo.
1: Floating Buffalo?
2: But it's properly strange, and so you can see why people would get freaked out by it. And this is probably where the myth of the Flying Dutchman shows up. Sailors would see a ship on the horizon that looked like it was flying, but it was actually just, you know, this atmospheric lensing. And there's other weird illusions as well. In Leamington, Ontario, there's massive greenhouses. And at night, you can see this eerie green glow in the sky all the way in Detroit. But it's not ghosts, it's tomatoes.
1: Tomatoes. Okay, but we know that stuff today. But when planes go missing and ships disappear, like you talked about a fighter jet that flew into a cloud and never came out again.
2: Yeah, and that's properly strange. And there have been a lot of airplane crashes out there. But you kind of referenced this when you talked about how old cars used to be, you know, kind of rickety. Back in the 1940s, the U.S. Navy was training thousands of pilots to land on aircraft carriers for World War II. This is one of the most dangerous things imaginable, to try and land on an aircraft carrier. And to try to train to do it when you're not good at it yet, it's lethal. And a lot of those pilots would have been extremely inexperienced. And so you had a lot of people crashing into lakes because of that. Also, first and second generation jet fighters back in the 40s and 50s were pretty lethal to their pilots. They had terrible safety records. It was a technology that people weren't used to. And so one of the reasons why there were so many early jet crashes in the Great Lakes Triangle is there was just so many early jet crashes everywhere. And another thing is that, like, the weather out there, and this is something that I'm actually quite concerned about with this trip, the weather in the Great Lakes can get extremely strange.
1: Can you swim?
2: I can swim pretty well. Yeah. I can swim well enough to save myself.
1: Yeah.
2: I could maybe try to save someone else, but definitely I could save myself. But against Great Lakes weather conditions, I mean, we're going in the summer, so it won't be so bad. In 1940, there was a blizzard, were with 75 mile per hour winds, 27 inches of snow fell in a few days, and survivors of this blizzard just off the Great Lakes reported the cold wind felt like a red hot blade slicing into their lungs. It killed 200 people and sank five ships, whoa, including three large freighters. People were buried alive in their cars, and unfortunately, their bodies weren't dug out for days. Because of the collisions of cold fronts and moist, warm air coming up from Mexico, the Great Lakes see some really, really extreme and sudden weather, which has a lot to do with a lot of these shipwrecks and crashes.
1: What do you hope to find? I mean, you're going out there with mystery and nothingness. I mean, I would say that the expectation of finding anything would be bleak at best. I mean, do you go there and you just hope to survive? Is that the standard we're going for right now?
2: I mean, I feel like that's the standard we're all going for these days.
1: Generally, it's a good standard, I guess. Yeah,
2: it's at least the bar that you should pass. Well, I mean, one thing, I'm on vacation, and this is what somebody like me does when they go on vacation. They travel to a vortex.
1: Nice.
2: But also, there are some strange things that I want to see. There's some odd magnetic interference that comes from a meteor that crashed into Lake Ontario about 460 million years ago.
1: Really?
2: And it's, again, it's out there in the vortex, and it causes some genuine magnetic anomalies, which can affect a compass reading, maybe get people lost. There's rogue waves. Back in 54, an enormous wave came basically out of nowhere and slammed into Chicago and killed a bunch of people. And so I'm hoping to see sort of like, well, the thing about sailing is that sailors are very, very, very superstitious. And there's a reason for that. Like, for example, I'm going on this sailboat, and the captain of the sailboat said, "No, don't bring any bananas."
1: What?
2: That's what I said. And he said, "No, it's terrible, terrible luck. Never bring a banana on a ship."
1: Really?
2: And I said,
1: But it's a banana boat. That's what they call it.
2: Well, then you'd be in trouble. And I was like, is it because you slip and fall? Apparently, no. It's because bananas can hide spiders. They release a chemical that makes other fruits ripen faster. And they float. So sometimes when a cargo ship sank, all that would be left would be some floating bananas, which made them look very suspicious. People would come across the wreck and be like, why, the bananas must have done it.
1: Not to mention they don't grow here. Can you imagine 100 years ago and you're in the Great Lakes and you see a bunch of bananas of all things?
2: Yeah, what would be more suspicious than that?
1: King Kong is around here somewhere.
2: Exactly. So part of the reason I'm going is just to sort of explore the psychology of it. On the one hand, it's like a physical location, but also it's a psychological location. And when we feel like we're out of control of a situation, we've talked about this before, we often invent ways to feel like we're in control. We invent stories to try to explain it. Mm-hmm. But ultimately, if we're honest, and I have to be honest about this trip, we have to admit that we are not the masters of this planet. There are natural forces that are way stronger than we are, and we need to respect those forces and acknowledge our own fragility. That's something that's easy to forget and extremely important to remember.
1: You kind of glossed over the cannibal snakes thing. Are you worried about the beasts?
2: Well, I'm not a snake. If anything, a cannibal snake, it poses no danger to me.
1: Okay. That's a good point. It's 12 kilometers, 6.5 nautical miles from basically the False Ducks Island, which is right close to Canada, to the middle of the lake where Main Duck Island is.
2: Yeah, and actually it looks very, very pretty. I'm looking forward to getting there. And more than anything, I'm looking forward to coming back safely and saying, you know, well, you got to be careful about weather, you got to be careful about sailing. We'll see. If I come back, then it's less likely that there is some kind of horrifying supernatural force that is devouring these planes and ships.
1: Can I get two copies of the Uncover Up book, one autographed so I can sell it on eBay after you die, make a little money? One to keep. If we do that, that'd be great.
2: Absolutely. For you, of course.
1: Not dark at all. Oh, man. Nathan Radke, Uncover Up, the podcast. The book is out, too. Go give it a search. It'll be in the description of the podcast as well. Good luck with your Lake Ontario Vortex Bermuda Triangle trip, just because.
2: Well, thank you, and I hope I come back.
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1: 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And it's a great way to keep in touch. And you can send us messages, too. So in case you missed it, you can go there, find Jim Richards, who was on our show last night with Henrik Brackel, talking about this interesting story that's been floating around saying manufacturers are moving down to the States. But I don't know if that's the way I understood it. So I'm really curious here, because moving manufacturing to the States to avoid tariffs, but are they actually moving there? Let's find out.
2: Well, I mean, I think it's a worrying survey, and we have to take it seriously. But I've always been very skeptical of the idea that Trump announces a tariff on Monday and then suddenly people are moving $100 million factories the following week. I mean, remember, Trump is so unpredictable. Those announcements come, they get announced, they get paused, they extended, reverse, sometimes in the same week. You can't make a $100 million investment decision against a number that changes at a press conference and then changes the following week. So I think I'm worried about it, but I was like break down the numbers. So they say 4 in 10 companies the manufacturers are thinking about or have already moved production. It's actually 20.9% have already moved production. And those are companies that maybe have moved some supplies or some components or different steel they're getting from. Either from they used to be getting it from Canada, now they're getting it from the United States. And there's 13% who are thinking about it.
3: Yep.
2: Well, what does thinking about it mean? Like, are they just considering it? Are they worried about it? Have they thought about relocation? You know, so I think it's maybe a little bit overstated.
3: I get your point about a big factory, but, you know, the dollar still has an advantage here, no?
2: No, exactly. And that's what we're seeing. So. There's a little bit of a bright side here. If you look at KPMG, did a report back in March 2025 where Trump was really had just brought in the fentanyl tariffs. It was 25% across the board and it was going up. And back at that time, 54% of manufacturers were considering a move. So it's actually dropped down to 42% today. And so the surveys are sort of, you know, asking people what they think. But if you look at the hard data, actually, Canadian investment into the United States didn't just slow in 2025, it actually fell down $9 billion. And meanwhile, direct investment into Canada actually grew. So the numbers aren't showing that there's an outflow of investment from Canada into the United States.
1: There you go. In case you missed it, looks like a little bit, but maybe not sure. I think what's interesting, and a lot of businesses have looked at, is can we manufacture some things in the States and not have to transfer them that way? For example, I had done some looking for this project of hoodies, and I wanted to find some hoodies. The number of hoodies that are made in Canada is very limited, and some of the international companies have some of them already in Canada, so you don't pay a tariff on it, but you don't always get all the full selection, so you gotta pay tariffs when the hoodies come in. So all of this stuff can be really confusing, but if you can get your stuff made over there and you still get to make the money, is that what we're seeing? It'll be interesting to see what comes of the survey. Jim Richards podcast on the iHeart app from News Talk 1010. Toronto. Aaron Rand in Montreal had Dr. Joe Schwartz on, the director of the McGill Office for Science and Safety, and they were talking about, is drinking milk bad for you?
4: Many people have said that, usually in an irresponsible way. Anyway, I did have a glass yesterday. I do remember that. I do not avoid it. These days, you know, people try to put foods and beverages into categories. Either, you know, they have halos on them, you know, like blueberries, or they're festooned with horns, you know, like hot dogs. It just doesn't work like that. A single food should never be deified or vilified. Now, milk is a typical example of this, because over the years, it has been presented as a miraculous way to increase your protein and your calcium intake. And then the opponents say, well, milk is for baby calves and was never intended to be consumed by humans. They say that the human is the only species that consumes milk past weaning. Well, that part is true, but it's also true that the human is the species that has a brain. We put men on the moon. We can figure out, you know, whether or not something is good for us. And there's nothing wrong with drinking milk, even after you've been weaned off of it. It actually is a very good source of protein and calcium. However, contrary to what, you know, Dairy Association will say, it is not an absolute requirement for health, because, of course, you can get protein and calcium from many, many other sources. Leafy greens, legumes, nuts, you know, fish with bones will give you calcium. And protein is, you know, easily available.
1: All right, there you go. Conversation from Aaron Rand's show at CJAD in Montreal. Grab it on the iHeart app. Also, Kyle Horner, CKLW Windsor on, in case you missed it. Michael French, the guest. Research they're doing says about professionals checking out new careers, since we've talked about careers on the show tonight.
5: Our research told us that 4 in 10, so 44% of people, in the next 6 months. And so if you really think about it, that gives us Q3. And then, do you really change jobs once November 15th hits? So maybe it's even less than 6 months. But there's a number of us that will be looking for a new job in the next two quarters, Q3 and Q4. That's up from 33% in the first half of the year. But it means there's confidence in the job market, and people are confident in their skills.
6: I was looking at this number, and, you know, I'm never blown away by the headline. I'm always looking for the details in the, you know, the postscript or in the references at the bottom. Would this number of people just be looking for a new job? Is that just people that are actively looking, or is that someone who is forced to look? Someone who maybe got downsized at a job or let go from a job and is now being forced to look for a new job in the next 6 months?
5: So it captures both. These are people that plan to look for a new job, or people that are being forced to. So it could have been somebody who maybe was downsized last year and now they took 6 months off. Now they're going to look. So it does capture all of them. But we know in the second half of the year, the number of people looking is going to be quite high. So that means there's going to be a fair bit of talent that's going to be on the market for companies that, if you're looking to grow and expand, there'll be some great talent knocking on your door. So be receptive.
6: In that research, it would show this, but I know that, like, housing sales usually go up right before the school year starts. Is that something that people are also looking for their own family of, if I'm going to change careers, I want to do it before the kids end up in school in a different district or in a different, part of my city?
5: You know, I haven't seen anything like that. And when you look at the cohorts of the different generations, has kids, maybe kids, teenagers, adults. So when you look at sort of the different cohorts, we know that the number one cohort that's looking to move are the millennials.
1: All right, there you go. Kyle Horner's show down in Windsor, Ontario, CKLW. All in the iHeart app is where you go, and you can get connected with all of these things. They've got it there for you. It's free for you to grab, so why not jump on it? I'm Shane Hewitt. I'm in Ottawa. Coming up for you next, your boss is addicted to AI. Probably not telling you, by the way. And it's impacting your world without you realizing it. Interesting stuff. Greg Fish and the Cyberpunk Survival Guide is coming up for you next. We'll be right back.
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22: Good evening. I'm Ryan Knowles. Partly cloudy out there. 27 degrees. Feels like 33 still. Your full forecast is coming up. First, your top stories. We continue to hear from residents in the Crystal Beach neighborhood where dozens of homes flooded during the major rainstorm on Canada Day. Many are concerned the waste disposal delay is becoming a public health concern with rotting garbage, spoiled food, and contaminated debris still sitting outside homes. CTV's Caitlin Wilson has more.
23: Residents say patience is running out. Piles of debris, some contaminated with sewage, are still sitting outside.
24: We have had to ask them, where are you? And that is the disappointment for us as taxpayers.
23: Residents say the smell is awful, communication unclear, and they're worried it's becoming more than a collection issue.
25: It's also becoming a biohazard. In the heat, a lot of rotted food, articles that are covered with sewage, it needs to be removed.
23: The city is sending out extra trucks to pick up the garbage. The councillor, Teresa Cavanaugh, says there are not enough resources to clear the sheer volume of debris quickly.
26: The truck comes and they pick up maybe two households full of, and they have to leave.
22: In the meantime, frustration is also building for many still waiting on a response from their insurance providers and for the province to release details about disaster recovery compensation. A proposed rent eviction bylaw is one step closer to becoming a reality here in Ottawa after the city's housing committee voted to move forward with it today. While there is already provincial legislation that protects tenants, officials say a municipal bylaw is needed to fill the gaps. Councillor Arielle Troster says the bylaw would add other protections, like requiring landlords to get a building permit before issuing an eviction notice to tenants, along with a no-cost license provided by the city.
27: We're going to be calling the bluff of bad actors who might be evicting people just to jack up the rent and paint the walls. If you're doing a renovation that's significant enough to require a permit, then all you need to do is show your permit.
22: Landlord groups and the Ottawa Real Estate Board argue this adds more bureaucracy and could make housing less affordable. Council will vote on the matter July 15th. If passed, a review will take place next year to determine whether the bylaw should include mandatory compensation for moving expenses and rent increases. In other news, Ottawa paramedics say a woman is in critical condition following a crash in the city's rural East End today. The crash happened between a pickup truck and a small SUV at around 4:40 in the afternoon on Russell Road near Leitrim. Officials say the woman driving the SUV suffered life-threatening injuries. Two children in the vehicle, both under 6 years old, and the driver of the pickup truck were all taken to hospital in stable condition. And U.S. President Donald Trump is again threatening to unleash more military strikes on Iran, calling their leaders scum for violating the shaky ceasefire. CTV's Joy Malbin has more.
28: The U.S. president said he's done. At the NATO summit, Donald Trump declared the fragile ceasefire with Iran is no more.
29: I think it's over. I don't want to deal with them.
28: After another round of tit-for-tat strikes, the U.S. military blasted 80 targets in Iran. Retaliation, it says, for Iran's attacks on commercial oil tankers violating the ceasefire. In response, Tehran said it struck American bases in the Gulf, and Trump is furious.
29: We may take over Kerguelen. There's not a thing they can do about it.
28: Unclear if this is a return to full-scale war. The president declared he's Iran's number one target, calling ceasefire talks a waste of time, but said his negotiating team could still go ahead. Joy Malbin, CTV News, Washington.
22: It's a new way to join the conversation. Have your say with the CFRA talkback button on the iHeartRadio app. From the CTV Weather Center, partly cloudy overnight, 30% chance of some rain, low of 19 degrees. Cloudy tomorrow, 40% chance of showers with a risk of thunderstorms throughout the day, a high of 26. It'll feel like 33, though. Mix of sun and clouds Friday, 30% chance of showers, a high of 27. That is the latest from the CTV Newsroom. I'm Ryan Knowles. 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
1: Greg Fish is a computer scientist, so he knows the computer things. Greg Fish explores the future of humanity, cyberpunksurvivalguide.com to get connected to the articles. You can also subscribe to them as well, which is pretty awesome because when there's new ones, you get a little heads up there. Kind of cool. After spending his day with computers, he comes home and realizes we need to change our relationship with the computers. And that's where we get started today. We hear a lot of AI things about, oh, it's going to come take your job. Oh, technology. Oh, business owners this. Oh. There's an interesting perspective that we have not heard a lot about. And it's about the manager. Because you see, when you're sort of doing shadow AI, and you're not really supposed to be putting this private corporate information into the public box, you know, trying to get a little help, nobody will figure it out, right? Who's going to know? But your boss, who's desperately trying to climb the corporate ladder, there's key performance indicators that they need to try to reach. Well, they could be obsessed with it because they need you to be better and they need to spend less money because that makes them look better. Greg Fish, am I onto something?
2: You are onto something. That is part of it. So one of the confessions that I must make, and I'm sorry, you can cue the soulful music in the background, is that I have also done some stints with the management. And one of the big things that happens is even if you are a very technical, hands-on manager, you get your KPIs from your shareholders, from your board, from your directors, and they tell you, these are the statistics that we expect you to hit. These are the numbers that we expect you to hit. We don't really care how you do it unless you do something illegal, immoral, something that'll come back to hurt us. But as long as you can get them, you have to get them. Otherwise, here's the door. You're going to be writing a very soulful letter about how you are going to spend more time with family and decide to explore other opportunities. So when you get that sudden letter from the sudden all hands about a VP lead, that's probably what happened more often than you think. So they're under tremendous pressure to make very quick changes and come up with new business ideas that are going to generate a good amount of money and let them hit those metrics. And you might be on the receiving side of those edicts. And that's one aspect of the job, but there are of that kind of gets executives and managers to use AI a lot. But there are three specific things about a kind of a management personality, especially when you get to upper management, that makes them more susceptible to really kind of going along with ChatGPT, with Claude, and developing what a lot of people are calling AI psychosis.
1: Okay, so we've AI psychosis, like to the point that we are obsessed.
2: Yes.
1: And to the point where, like, we're in trouble.
2: To the point where every conversation ends up with talking about AI. In every meeting, every call, it's a conversation about, are we using our AI tools right? Have you used the AI tools? What is the AI telling you? Well, I ran it through AI. Every meeting, every conversation, every call, that's a good sign of that psychosis. And there are three specific traits that I think contribute to that. And the first trait is that, remember we had an entire segment on how AI just love bombs you. Everything that you say is at least a good idea worth exploring, is at least a good idea worth considering. So again, if your job is to come up with ideas and policies that will help you hit your KPIs, and you're not being told no all the time, you're being agreed with a lot, and these ideas seem to kind of be working out for you in that digital realm, that chatbot that you're relying on that is marketed as the sum total of human knowledge is telling you, hey, you're probably onto something. That feels good. That feels pretty good. That makes you want to keep going.
1: That sounds good. Okay. So I'm with you. Sorry to interrupt. I just thought I was good.
2: No, of course.
1: Oh, I'm with you. Okay, go.
2: Yeah. The other, and this is a really important one, is when you deal with management, a lot of times you are in the realm of strategy. You're in the realm of tactics. You're in the realm of things that is no longer, I'm helping handle the customer orders. I'm helping to do that last mile of work. I am in charge of things that will percolate down, right? I'm in charge of things that may take, the project that I oversaw took about 2 years to come anywhere close to completion. And there's a lot of pulling and pushing and consensus building. But what if you could get a bunch of AI agents, right? And they simulate this job getting done within days, right? You feel like you've accomplished a tremendous amount. You feel incredibly effective. You no longer have to wait and be in fear of, am I going to meet my goals? Am I going to hit my metrics? Is the team going to do? No. I've outsourced it all to agents. I've now played Business Tycoon Simulator, and it told me that my ideas are great. It implemented all of this work, and now all I need to do is I need to hand it off to the frontline employees, and they can just follow the implementation.
1: Okay.
2: Slight problem with that. Yeah, slight problem with that. Hallucinations, issues, problems. If it generated 30,000 lines of code, for example, Gary Tran, CEO of Y Combinator, I shipped 30,000 lines of code. How many of them are good? Because if I don't review 30,000 lines of code a day, I can't. That's ridiculous. That's not really possible for me to review them in good faith, because that's a ginormous block of code that I need to evaluate and then in respect with the rest of the application. So the workload is too large. And you hear people say, oh, well, you just review what the AI says. You don't believe it. You just review what the AI says and you fix it, and it just is a guide. But the reality is that when you churn out, when you create all of these agents, you feel really powerful and you feel really productive, and you just hand it over to your frontline employees and you say, here, review this, implement this. They can't. It's too much stuff for them. And then you're going to come up with them tomorrow. They're just going to say, okay, fine. You know what? He's the boss. He will sort it out. If something goes wrong, it's going to be on him. And they push accept and they deploy it out. And whatever happens, happens. Because again, the other part is people are not treated very well at work nowadays. So they are not going to care that much about their deliverables and returnables and KPIs and QPIs and WTFs and barbecues. But they're just going to say, they're going to lay me off anyway if they don't hit the metrics. Again, send, full send, and off we go.
1: So can I bring up something that I've noticed that I find really concerning that you can, I think, adds to this?
2: Mm-hmm.
1: When, you know, Claude or Chat or whatever, they update their operating platform, it also changes the behavior of this and the amount of time it takes to sort of realign and adjust. The defiance changes, the hallucination starts to change, the way that it goes about, all kinds of things changes. And so when you just have regular Joe Blow trying to function on these things, not a computer programmer, you know, you're talking days and days of productivity just to adapt, because you're like, oh, wait a second, it's not doing what it's supposed to do.
2: But if it generated a bunch of work for you, what looks like a bunch of work for you because you're dealing at a tremendous scale, it doesn't matter, because you'd lose those finer details, which is really kind of the problem of doing that. And that kind of also leads us into the final part of this, which is if it doesn't work, you get to blame the machine, because that's the other thing managers love. We love to make excuses. Right. We really do. We are very good at delegating work and also delegating blame. And this way, we don't have to pick a scapegoat. The machine is the scapegoat. The machine doesn't care if I blame it that, oh, this thing went wrong because this machine malfunctioned, or we had a problem with Claude, or maybe we just need ChatGPT, or we need this, or we need that. All of a sudden, they get a mulligan next quarter. It's fine. And nobody's feelings got hurt because, hey, the employees actually hate the AI box. Anyway, so if I blame the AI box for the problems, they go, well, hell yeah, the boss is waking up. He knows what's going on. He knows what's up, or they know what's up, and it's fine. So it creates a wonderful scapegoat. It makes you feel incredibly productive. Doesn't matter if the productivity actually hits or not, but it definitely looks like you're doing a lot of work from people who mostly care about the very overall levels of output, the sum totals, the metrics, and the dashboards. And then on top of all of that, it's very validating, and it makes you feel like you come to work every day full of great ideas.
1: Why your boss is obsessed with AI past the point of sanity. Greg Fish explores the future of humanity, cyberpunksurvivalguide.com. It's quite interesting. And the more that I hear about these perspectives, about the bosses using it, everything else, it's just like, there's become this other tool to pretend more work is getting done and to keep selling all of the hooey that, by the way, it's colorful, it's pretty, it's going to make your life better. And it just, it feels very game showy the more that we talk about it. Greg Fish, thank you, my friend.
2: Always a pleasure.
1: Shane Hewitt and the Night Shift coming up for us next. We're going on a trip with a Canadian soccer fan who went down to Texas to watch the last game.
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11: Uncle Bob's Bits back from representing our country down in Texas, watching Canada lose, but awesome at the same time. Bob Addison is in sunny Surrey, British Columbia. You're back from the United States, and you come back sick.
12: Well, I think I was sick going in, Shane, but I'm still holding on to it. So if I still got it in 3 or 4 more days, I think I have to go see a doctor. But anyway, it was worth it.
11: Okay, let's recap what happened. Bob has a shopping problem for tickets. And so Bob went online with his mother's credit card, because she's in her 80s, and bought tickets to watch Canada play in Vancouver, and then went to watch the game. Bob also, because he's a footy fan, had a smattering of tickets for other things in Seattle.
12: Yes.
11: And so Bob was like, well, wait a second, the way this works out, I'm going to have some tickets for the USA game, and I don't want to go see that, but Canada's going to be down in

0: Texas, and the juggle began of leaving from Seattle to Texas to
1: we had to watch
0: Canada, then coming home again. Did I get that right?
1: You're very close. I'll try and be as concise as you were, which we know will never happen. But Jackson, my son, and I went to the Seattle game between Belgium and Senegal in Seattle last Wednesday. Once we knew Canada had advanced the previous Sunday to Houston, the wheels got put into motion to go to Texas to see them last Saturday against Morocco. So I knew I had three tickets to the American game that took place yesterday in Seattle, which they mightily gagged on and lost, which it actually would have been fun to go there. But then I realized I could probably sell those for a pretty good buck, which would then make me able to afford a trip to Houston, Texas to see my beloved Canadian squad. So that's essentially what happened. I have no idea how much this trip has cost me, but I made just over 8,000 Canadian on those three American seats. So,
0: whoa!
1: Yeah, so I think it ended up, in the end, I think it ended up, we paid for the trip and enough money to pay back my mom. So everybody's happy, Shane. Everybody, so stop mocking me about... I didn't take my mom's credit card because she was 80. Yep. She just happens to be in her 80s now. 89 in August.
0: Just happens to be.
1: Yeah, I can't do anything about her age.
0: Just to be clear, Bob has permission to use mom's credit card. It's fine. It's not against the law. It's just a little bit of hoping mom doesn't look at the statement. That's really all it is.
1: Oh, no. When this statement came in, I got in big trouble. But anyway...
0: So now you've gone down to Texas to watch Canada.
1: Yeah.
0: What was that like?
1: Oh, it was great. I mean, listen, even the buildup, I'm not allowed to talk about the weather, but I will very quickly here. we sat beside a couple from Texas who were originally from Newfoundland at the game. And the gentleman sort of looked like Danny Williams, their former premier, but not quite. Looked like he might have been his brother, actually. But anyway, the woman next to us said, basically in the summertime, we hibernate. Because if you go outside, you're just sapped of all strength and the heat and the humidity. It's nuts. So anywhere you can get air-conned is the way to go. So... the experience was great. Like, there was a lot of red in the stadium because Morocco's home kit is red as well. But it was just we got into the building 2 hours ahead of time just to make sure we got to our seats, and it was great. We took all our pictures. I'll send you some. I forgot. I just realized. After that first half, we were on cloud nine. Like, we thought we are actually in this thing. And then the second half had to be played, unfortunately.
0: And then Morocco turned on the jets.
1: Yeah, they did. Our defense, we were pressing a little, and we got caught a couple times. And, I vow that if our goalkeeper was 6'5 and not 5'11, he would have had the first two goals. And our backup keeper is 6'5, younger and more agile. But... I was hoping he would win the spot, but he didn't. Max Crapo won the goalie spot, so he deserved to play. And unfortunately, he's not 6'5". He's only 5'11". So
0: some players didn't play, while other players did play. Since you're the footy fan, and I don't even know, your thoughts.
1: Well, it was clear he's injured. A couple of thoughts on this. So I took a picture of him walking off the field. I had people texting me from Vancouver, is Davies getting ready? And I said, he's not even warming up. Like, something's going on here. So maybe he hurt. So I just assumed he had tweaked something in the 1-0 game in LA versus South Africa, because he did play 20 minutes. And Shane, here's a fun fact. I don't know if you guys, Alfonso Davies did some advertisements for The Brick. And he did a personal appearance in Vancouver at a Brick location when they were based out of here a couple weeks ago. And he, in fact, spent more time at that Brick location in Vancouver than he did on the field at any World Cup game. He was there for a half an hour signing autographs. He played like 19 minutes in the World Cup. And I'm also ticked if his club team, Bayern Munich, had anything to do with it. Because we have heard in the past that Bayern has dictated his health to a point where they have held him back in national team duty. And two guys that are Bayern legends, Karl-Heinz Rummenigge and Oliver Kahn, are part of the Bayern brass that runs that team. And they both played for the German national team, and I'm pretty sure they didn't play every game at one. They played games at less than 100% during their career. So if that had something to do with it, I am pretty ticked at Bayern Munich. Now, those two gentlemen and the Bayern brass also signed a new left back for like 35 million euros, who essentially is in there because it sounds like they're not betting on Davies anymore because he's never healthy. So they've basically hired his replacement, so he'd also be concerned. But it does sound like he's legitimately hurt, so it's upsetting. He made it. Okay. He made a difference in the 20 minutes he played against South Africa. I think that it helped move things around and it allowed us to score the goal that got us to Houston. But huge, massive disappointment. Him and Kone. Kone not to that, because he hasn't reached the heights that Alphonso has. So we were pretty bummed. I walked around Houston on Friday with my Davies jersey on, or it's a T-shirt. But, you know, we're proud of him. Right. And anyway.
0: I get it. That sounds great. Now, as a dad, you and your boy, teenage son, going on this journey together, what's your takeaway as a dad?
1: Oh, my God. I'm going to start crying. I mean, we had, you know, football brings us together, right? It's a commonality that we share, that we both love. And, hey, part of me doing this for him, I'm not going to lie, I'm going to be selfish. It's me being able to do these things with someone I'm extremely close to, obviously. It's huge bonding moment. I've been to one World Cup game 30 years ago, 1994, and my friend wanted a ticket, my roommate at the time, and he nobody else could go with him, so I got to go. But I mean, to go with my son, my wife would have hated this trip just because of the heat alone. So, it's the ultimate. It's the ultimate sports bonding thing that you can do with your child. And it's something I'll never forget. Or as he said, he goes, well, you might forget it in 10 years, Dad, but guess what? I'll remember it for the rest of my life.
0: I love it, how he burns you on the way.
1: I was going to say, it's a little cold, but he's not wrong. So anyway, I apologize for my voice today. Like, it's just, it's wrong. But anyway.
0: That's all good.
1: It's my sports trip of a lifetime for now.
0: For what you have left, apparently.
1: Yeah, yeah. For the relatively sane years and not the, I can't remember where my...
0: The I forgot to look at my credit card statement and my son is using it to buy footy tickets stage.
1: Oh, well, no, I'll happily go along, but I'll also never know where my toenail clippers are.
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0: Tony Chapman is here. He's warmed up. He's ready to go. He's put me in the game, Coach. Chatter That Matters, the podcast. Summertime off for Tony with his feet up and his flip-flops on. You can go back and listen to old ones unless you're still working, Tony.
14: Every week I put a new one out. This week, Aaron Bethune, great piece of advice. He heads down a road, to gets to the corner. He looks around. If he doesn't like what he sees, he picks a new lane. And this guy's been a mountain climber, musician, producing music acts, author, publisher, and just a great, great individual, some great context for a world today that's a little upside down.
0: I kind of like that. I do that. I like to walk where I just go to a street corner and I just kind of walk like on vacation or whatever. And I'm like, which way should I go now? I just kind of ride the vibe, man. I like this.
14: And he does this with his entire life and he's no regrets. He just thinks this is the way to live life.
0: Wow. That's impressive. All right. Chatterthatmatters.ca. Get connected with Tony Chapman, who you might not know is a massive Swiftie. He's also a hopeless romantic when it comes to pretty weddings, apparently.
14: Well, you know, it's interesting. I can't claim to be a Swiftie with her music because I don't know enough about her music to judge it. But I can tell you that this is a if you want to know how to build a brand, it's Taylor Swift. Fully in control, understands exactly what she wants to put out there, and doesn't leave it for any middleman. I think Kanye West, the time he climbed on stage and grabbed that trophy from her, and how the music industry originally tried to get her masters, proved to her that if she's going to be the kind of star she's going to be absolutely in control where it shines. And I think the wedding was a great example. People were saying, how dare she get married in Madison Square Gardens? How unromantic. I mean, this is the greatest stage on earth. You can have Billy Joel one night, the Knicks another night, the New York Rangers another night. I mean, this is a great stage, very secure. And not one thing has leaked from it. I mean, I just think this is a great example in social media where everybody's got their slingshots out. Everybody's trying to complain. She gave them nothing to aim at.
0: I think the question they must have had was, how can we control the environment? Because the reality is that inside the arena, they built the castle, they built the paradise, and it was all in a bubble that nobody could mess with it.
14: Yeah, and I think that's what's great. And then other people go, oh my, how much that cost in the world where so many people are hurting? I bet you her wedding cost $26 million. You know why I know that?
0: Why?
14: Because she gave away $26 million to charity. Right. And I bet you anybody comes out and says, you know what? We did spend an awful lot of money, but every dollar we spent, we gave to charity. And guess what she picked? Animal welfare, child safety. I mean, she captured all the notes and once again says, I'm in control of the narrative. So if anybody wants to complain, they're going to have to work real hard to do it. And I just think it's not surrendering yourself to social media, not being like the Kardashians that are looking for their 15 megs of fame every second. With Taylor Swift, I think why she has such longevity is that she really does understand marketing and branding at a level I've never experienced before. Maybe Ryan Gosling, but she's just in a different league.
0: Well, it's interesting because the one article that I had read anyway says, have you seen pictures of Taylor Swift's wedding? They're probably AI fake. That's how tight it is.
14: Yeah.
0: It's wild.
14: Everybody that was at that wedding has been screwed over by social media or paparazzis. So I think everybody played game. Like, this is a great way to do it. Maybe we should all be doing that. Surrender your cell phones and let's just enjoy the wedding for what it is. And when I put out the documentary, like she did with the Eras Tour, I'm not going to go to a middleman. I'm not going to go to an editor that has editorial control. I'll do a deal with Disney or probably Disney again, and I'll put it out and people will see what I want them to see. And people will not see what I don't want them to see. And I think that's that again. You know, she has the power and the capabilities and the resources to do it. But even in your own way, realizing that every time you're on social media looking for your 15 megs of fame, you're fodder for somebody else to play with. You've lost control of your brand.
0: Is this marketing or is this anti-marketing? Maybe it's both.
14: You could call it anti-marketing, but I think it's marketing and it's because she's created such scarcity. Everybody's can't wait to see this wedding. So when she does bring it out, it will certainly be a top-rated event. So I think it's marketing at its best. I mean, you know, you create scarcity, and next thing you know, people fall over themselves. Look at Bitcoin. If I said to you, Shane, imagine if I was sitting with you one day and we were having dinner, and I said, Shane, I got a great idea for a Ponzi scheme. You go, what is it? Well, we're going to create this inventor, and he's going to be so mysterious, nobody will ever know his name. Well, you're going to go, well, come on. We've got Israeli intelligence, CIA, Chinese. You can't keep anybody quiet. No, no. This one will stay quiet, and we're going to have a finite amount of coins. What do you mean a finite amount of coins? Scarcity. Everybody's going to want one of these coins, and we're going to make sure it goes from like a penny to like $10,000 really quick. And guess what? You're going to be able to mine new coins. So they're physical coins. No, they're just codes in a computer, but you're going to mine them. But if you mine one of them, it could take down the power grid in Iceland. That's how much it's going to take. If I said that to you, you would laugh and say, that wouldn't even sell as a script. Mm-hmm. On television. I don't even know how we got onto this, but I'm just saying it. Being in control of we got through that on scarcity. I apologize to your listeners. We went everywhere on that, but the point of the matter is she's got the makings of a brilliant marketer, including scarcity.
0: Yeah, I would say that she's the new standard, maybe. But I get what you're saying, right? Like, as soon as you can't have the photos, everybody wants the photos, but it's in reaction to other people taking control of the marketing. So she takes control of her own marketing. And, you know, you and I, one of the things that we both share in common is that, you know, these marketing tactics can be used for good or for evil. Yeah. And the question is which one do you want to use them for? Do you want to be the person that offers solutions to problems for people and make their lives better? Or do you want to be the one that markets the people are the problem and you have the magic elixir and the solution? And I mean, that part, like, I love when people say, do you love marketing? I love marketing, except I hate marketing. Because they can be one and the same if you're not careful.
14: Well, I think you could say that almost with anybody. You can have good lawyers and bad lawyers, and you can have good politicians and very corrupt politicians. We don't have to look very far for that. And so I think I agree with you. There's going to be marketing that identifies an unmet need and helps someone get to where they need, want, deserve to go, and does it at a price point that people can afford versus bankrupt, I think is wonderful. Marketing that convinces you to do sports gambling, buy lottery tickets, hope for Hail Marys because your life is lousy and you're trying to find your way out, I think is irresponsible marketing because you're creating a culture of gamblers. So it really depends on what you put it towards and what is at the root of it all. And I think that, you know, comparing the two, and somebody said, oh, Taylor Swift, she's going to do all this for money. She's worth $2 billion. This isn't about money. This is about her brand, her identity. She's Grace Kelly, how Grace Kelly used to command the newsreels years ago. And Grace Kelly was, when Grace Kelly showed up in Monte Carlo to marry the prince and got off that cigarette boat, that was a perfectly staged piece of content at the time where the only you could get your celebrity content was either the tabloids or newsreels. Mm-hmm. And she commanded that, right? So it's no different. The difference with Taylor Swift is that she understands that today there's so many more instruments that can play your brand, and I think she's just the conductor of all of them.
0: The conductor. It's interesting. Ryan Reynolds bought a soccer team, right, and then attached a TV show to it, made a bunch of money back, made the team very popular. They had to put new beer lines in, they talk about it. There's so many people going to games. And in this case, I mean, what comes next is probably the movie, yeah? You think Taylor Swift, the movie, the documentary of her wedding?
14: Oh, they'll come up for sure, and she'll probably say all proceeds go to charity. And because everywhere she goes, she leaves a lot of money behind to good causes. For sure she will be. But again, there won't be an outside director. There won't be somebody in the middle doing the deal. Her dad does a lot of the smart financing for her. And she'll have it positioned. What channel does she think best represents her brand? The Era Tour went to Disney. You know, I'm sure she could have had five networks bid beyond belief for it, but she felt that was the brand that best represented her brand.
0: Yeah.
14: And instead of just giving it to a distributor who goes out and does the best deal, and even for the people listening, your brand is so important. You know, when you're out going for a job, they're not just looking at you LinkedIn, they're looking at you on Instagram and Facebook.
0: Well, there's a lot of people that have said, did she even actually get married? So welcome to the mystery that is Taylor Swift.
14: Is Elvis still alive?
0: Elvis is still alive, clearly. I mean, obviously. I mean, come on, Tony. The mystery of all of it, well played, pretty cool. And yes, it's going to cause a scene when it all does come out. Chatterthatmatters.ca, get connected. Tony Chapman, my friend, thank you.
14: Always a pleasure.
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0: Three things we learned today, Shane Hewitt and the Night Shift. Thanks so much for being a part of the show. Text line is always open, 71010. Even if you're just saying hello, appreciate that too. And the talk back button on the iHeart app is free to use. 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Our podcast is on there, Shane Hewitt and the Night Shift, the podcast, available online after the show is done. Every single segment separately, so you can pick and choose your favorites and share them with your friends. Let's get started with three things we learned today. Learning about summer jobs, Candy Ho was on from Sarek, helping us understand the misnomer of the expectation, boy, we're judgy, of summer jobs.
31: I think when we put the word summer in front of jobs, people tend to think, oh, it's a couple of months.
2: right? And the fact that the fact is, when you are in the summer job, applying, working your summer job, you gain so much more. Yes, like you said, you may be saving money for plans, for hockey gear, for life, but you're also gaining valuable skills, networks of people that you haven't been exposed to. So when I work with students and their family, I want them to think about, go beyond the idea of a summer job. What are they hoping to gain in addition to earning a salary?
0: Okay. Should we look at these bridge jobs, bridge gap jobs, summer jobs, all these things as an opportunity to learn? Because we're going to talk about careers and how getting the career wrong is also a fear, but should we look at these as, this is the free education, isn't it?
2: Mm-hmm. Everything is an opportunity to learn. That's my bias. And I think, you know, summer job gives you a opportunity to practice some of the skills and attributes that goes beyond school. So things like having a customer yell at you and staying calm and being composed. What did you learn from that? Conflict resolution, problem solving, and remaining calm under pressure. What are those skills and experiences going to help you in the future when you're applying for college and university, applying for the next job that's along the way? There is a lot to be said about summer jobs.
0: Career expert Dr. Candy Ho there helping us understand summer jobs. Think of them a little differently. They could really get you ahead if that's something that you want or need right now. As an education, planning for the future, transition time, and so much more. Three things we learned today with a special guest on smart speakers. Lindsay Broadhead is off on vacation. Karen Stintz from Toronto stepped in with Jamie Ellerton. And we talked about having a home and should the opposition leader in Canada have his home that he stays in taken away from him because of a petition that is done by some other MPs.
3: No, and I'm going to take a step back here for a second. Every single member of parliament sponsors petitions for their constituents, whether or not they agree with an issue. And it's a formal way to engage with parliament, to have your voice heard. If it reaches a certain number of signatures, the government is then obligated to respond, and it allows people to like organize and get talking about stuff. The reason we're talking about this, of course, is the hypocrisy of it, because Pierre Poilievre came out last week or 2 weeks ago railing against the plans to renovate 24 Sussex, which is the official residence for the prime minister. And so naturally his political opponents are being like, okay, hypocrite, let's take your home and kick him somewhere on the streets in Rockcliffe instead of having that government provided housing. But I do think it's actually important for our leaders to have homes. And the reality is that they're not normal people. They're not living normal lives. They have to entertain constantly as a part of their job. And Shane, imagine if your boss said 3 times a week for 3 hours at a time, you have to invite 50 people over and foot the bill.
0: Your thoughts, should the official opposition have a home?
4: So again, I don't want to be indecisive on this matter, but it's not a hill I wish to die on, whether there should be an official opposition home. If the petition is true, then we're actually one of the few countries that actually has a home, a government residence for the official opposition. That being said, I do agree very strongly with Jamie's position and your position is that, you know, leadership in this country should be encouraged. And I think what's happened to the prime ministerial residence is really atrocious. And I think that Canadians don't value their monuments. They don't value their history. They don't value the people that serve this country very well. And that I just wouldn't want to see that happen again to another government building that houses one of our leaders. And so I think the premise of it saving money is nonsense, because we're not going to save money on this initiative. Whether or not we need a house for the official opposition, I think, is a separate debate. But I really strongly believe that, you know, we shouldn't have let 24 Sussex run down to the state of disrepair that it's in. And I don't think we should actually turn it into a charity exercise. I think we should just invest in it and cherish it and appreciate it and mm-hmm. also give our leadership and then the leaders of this country a little bit of what they deserve in terms of recognition.
0: Absolutely. Karen Stintz filling in on smart speakers. Jamie Ellerton, the other voice there. These conversations are available on Shane Hewitt and the Night Shift, the podcast, on the iHeart app. I'm Shane Hewitt. I'm in Ottawa. Nathan Radke joined us from Toronto. Before he goes on a trip, he's going into the Great Lakes Vortex to do some research. So we may never hear from him again. if tradition or the myth continues, here's what he had to say about the story of the ship, the Bavaria.
5: There's such strange examples of some pretty weird things that have happened out there. One classic story is the story of the Bavaria. This is May of 1889. It was a three-mast lumber schooner called the Bavaria. It was being towed along that area, eastern Lake Ontario, with a couple other lumber schooners by a steam barge named the Calvin. There was a fierce spring storm happening, but the ship should have been able to survive it. There was a crew of eight aboard the Bavaria, including her captain. And as the steam barge towed the ships to port, the tow line snapped, and the Bavaria drifted away with her crew still on board. But they had sails. I mean, they were a trained crew. They should have been fine. The other two schooners that were being towed, they regained control. They got safely back to shore. But according to the captain of the towing barge, there appeared to be no attempt by the crew to get the Bavaria's sails up to try to steer her to safety. She was just being thrown around by the waves and wind. And so the captain of that tow barge was so concerned that something was wrong on the Bavaria that he pulled alongside her, even though that was dangerous, to see if the crew could be, attach another tow rope to their vessel. But the ship somehow had already appeared deserted. It had only been a couple of minutes since the tow rope had broken. And the Bavaria was just foundering on the waves. She was taken on some water and then eventually drifted too close to Galu Island and grounded. So after the storm calmed down, a schooner called the Armenia saw the grounded Bavaria and sent a little rowboat out to check on the condition of the crew. And this is where it gets all creepy and ghosty. Because what they found was the Bavaria was still in fine shape, almost no damage to the hull or the masts, little bit of water in the hold, not enough to pose a threat. And her cargo was lumber, which floats anyway, so it would have been very unlikely that she would have sunk. But there was nobody on this ship. In the captain's quarters, they found his bed neatly made, all of his papers, a good sum of money sitting there on his desk, in the oven, some freshly baked bread, and no trace of any of the crew, only a lone canary in a cage on one of the cabins, still happily singing away.
0: Oh, mysterious. The Uncover Up podcast is amazing, too. That's where you can get Nathan Radke and Dr. Lee Kundla. Nathan's about to go on that expedition to learn more about this in person on the trip. Let's hope he makes it back. And there's not just a canary singing about him. 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
34: Good evening. I'm Ryan Knowles. Partly cloudy out there. 26 degrees still, feeling like 33. Your full forecast is coming up. First, your top stories. Well, 1 week after a major rainstorm swept through our region, flooding thousands of homes, residents in the Crystal Beach neighborhood say the delay in garbage collection is becoming a public health issue. Piles of debris, some contaminated with sewage, are still sitting outside dozens of homes. Residents say the smell is becoming unbearable and communication has been unclear.
1: in the heat, a lot of rotted food, articles that are covered with sewage. It needs to be removed.
10: We have had to ask them, where are you? That is the disappointment for us as taxpayers.
1: Everybody's mental health is severely impacted. It's like we're in Hurricane Katrina and we feel abandoned.
34: While the city is sending out extra trucks to pick up the garbage, Councillor Teresa Cavanaugh says there are not enough resources to clear the sheer volume of debris in a timely manner. Meantime, the city's housing committee has voted to move forward with a municipal bylaw to protect tenants from being rent evicted. While some argue a municipal bylaw is a moot point as there is already provincial legislation that protects tenants, others say the city needs one to fill in the gaps. CTV's Leah LaRocque has more.
12: Nearly 30 delegates spoke to councillors about a new proposed bylaw that would make it harder for landlords to evict tenants in order to do renovations.
15: I still live in fear that my landlord can still try to rent evict me again. The rent eviction bylaws that you guys are considering gives me a lot of hope that I might be protected from a bad faith eviction in the future.
12: But there is already provincial legislation against bad faith evictions, and opponents to a municipal bylaw says the city doesn't need one, saying it would overlap and add bureaucratic red tape and delays.
10: Risks overlapping requirements, unnecessary administrative complexity, and an uncertainty about enforcement responsibilities.
12: But the city's proposed bylaw does add other protections, including a license and permit requirement for landlords before an eviction notice.
34: Council will vote on the rent eviction bylaw on July 15th. In other news, the 32nd edition of Ottawa Blues Fest officially kicks off tomorrow. Thousands of fans are expected to pack LeBreton Flats over the next week and a half to take in chart-topping headliners and homegrown talent. Here's CTV's Kimberly Fowler.
16: The Capitol's marquee music event of the summer hosts an eclectic lineup for all music lovers, kicking off Thursday night with country music star Cody Johnson. 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
17: New to Blues Fest this year, bleachers for those who want to sit back and enjoy the show. 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
16: July 17th is expected to be one of the busiest nights with headliner Ella Langley. Blues Fest is also celebrating the city's bicentennial with free programming during the day, and wrapping up with a special Ottawa 200 concert on July 19th. These eyes. Featuring the Sheepdogs, Connor Price, and the Guess Who. Kimberly Fowler, CTV News.
34: And Ottawa Fire Services says one person was rescued from a house fire in Orleans this afternoon. First responders were called to a single-family home on Castle Pines Way in the Chapel Hill area at around 4:50 p.m. Officials say a senior man was rescued from the home and treated at the scene for smoke inhalation. An investigation into the cause of the fire is underway. It's a new way to join the conversation. Have your say with the CFRA talkback button on the iHeartRadio app. From the CTV Weather Center, partly cloudy overnight, could see some rain, 30% chance, a low of 19 degrees. Cloudy tomorrow, 40% chance of showers and a risk of thunderstorms throughout the day, a high of 26, it'll feel like 33. And then a mix of sun and clouds Friday, 30% chance of showers and a high of 27. That is the latest from the CTV Newsroom. I'm Ryan Knowles. Have a good evening.
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1: Booze and Reviews, a Richard Krause production. Richard Krause is here, the one and the only, at richardkrause.ca to get connected with Booze and Reviews, which is a movie review, one particular show, and then set the table, if you will, with our very own private bartender in Richard Krause's checkered past from long ago. And one of his favorite things to do is to mix some drinks with his for his friends. So let's get into it, Richard. What's the movie? And then we can get into the party part.
2: Well, this one seemed pretty obvious to me. It's called The Invite. And this is a new comedy directed by Olivia Wilde. We know her mostly as an actress, although she's made a number of films now as director. And it's about a dinner party that is thrown by this very unhappy couple played by Olivia Wilde and Seth Rogen. And they invite the cool folks from upstairs, played by Penelope Cruz and Edward Norton, down for some charcuterie. And everything that could go wrong goes wrong during this couple of hours that they spend in each other's company. And this is a movie that I've been looking forward to, and I was really, really pleased with the way it turned out. So it is essentially what we call a chamber piece. It all happens in one apartment. There are only four characters. There's no outsiders at all in this. And it is successful because each of these characters is so beautifully crafted by their actor who's performing them, that you've got these incredible, compelling characters in this compelling thing. So you've got the dinner party, the couple, Olivia Wilde and Seth Rogen, are arguing when the guests arrive. They hear it through the door, and they, of course, Olivia and Seth apologize for fighting, and Edward Norton's character says, "Oh no, it's fine. We love a contentious environment," and it stays contentious for the rest of the movie, and it really rides on a razor's edge as secrets are shared and propositions are presented, frustrations are aired, and it's smart. And it's really funny. It may make you cry a little bit near the end. It is a movie that is the kind of thing that we used to see getting released in theaters so often, which is a movie for adults, a movie that addresses unabashedly adult themes. In this case, long-term relationships, sexual activity. It's a kind of no hold barred thing, but it does so with this like rapid fire ping pong dialogue, which is such fun to listen to in the hands of these really great, or in the mouths, I guess, of these really great actors. And then you've got some just extraordinary performances here, mostly, in my estimation, from Olivia Wilde. And she plays this woman who so desperately wants to impress the people from upstairs while everything seems to be falling apart around her. And she does so with just so much humor, and there's a real amount of pathos here. And she has some physical comedy here that you just have to kind of keep your eye open for. One of the things that I love about movies is when they show me something that tells you everything you need to know about what's going on in the scene, but they don't comment on it. They don't tell you. So show me, don't tell me. And there is a scene here, and this gives nothing away, where she takes some food that has been in the oven, and as she takes it off, all in one swift motion, you see that it's burnt. She's horrified. She has like a little mini panic attack, and in one swift movement just dumps it directly, pot and everything, right into the garbage. And it is hilarious, and it tells you everything you need to know about the tone of what's happening there. So The Invite, movie for adults, go see it. It's terrific. It's uncomfortable. It beautifully constructs an evening where everything absolutely falls apart. So this is a movie that I am guaranteeing you, unless something extraordinary happens, will be on my best of list at the end of the year.
1: That's cool. And isn't that the best part, right? Because, I mean, the rule for the director is don't show it unless it means something. Mm-hmm. And so when you watch a movie and you see, like, they scan over the mantle and is the picture of the father and the kid, and you're like, oh, it's either baseball or there's a kid in their life or whatever. And to your point about throwing the pot in, like, if you really just watch it, you can learn so much about what's going on in the show.
2: Yeah, and don't tell me like that. Don't insult my intelligence by having to tell me, oh my God, the souffle is burnt. Now we have to throw it away. Show it to me in a funny way, and it makes an impact. And it's that, it's those little moments that add up to something much bigger by the time you're stringing them all together.
1: Well, I think that's because if we were hosting, we would probably try to hide it.
2: Absolutely.
1: Right? You know what I mean? Like, you. So that, I mean,
2: well, that's
1: the
2: what
1: thing
2: she tries to do with the souffle, but just it's the way that she does it, which is so good. Really funny.
1: Booze and Reviews, Richard Gross is here. I'm Shane Hewitt. The Invite is the movie. Now it's time for the drinks. If you mess up a drink, do you throw it out in the glass, Richard, or do you just drink it and then make them a new one?
2: Yeah, I drink it and don't say another word about it. Nice. I like to throw a dinner party, and I like to have a boozy component to a dinner party. So, when people first arrive, I like to have what I call a house drink. I like to have a cocktail that's already made in a batch, so that we don't have to make time, taking away from conversation or whatever else it might be. We don't have to take that time to make a drink, or to make something that's kind of complicated. So generally speaking, there's a bunch of these that you can make in batches that work really, really well. And this is just sort of a little aperitif, a little something to stimulate conversation and appetite. So one of my favorite cocktails of all time is a Negroni. It's equal parts gin, Campari, and sweet vermouth, and it's stirred over ice with an orange twist. Simple, beautiful. It's got a little bitterness to it that works really well with appetizers or charcuterie. And, it's almost impossible to mess these things up. If you are going to batch them, though, you have to think ahead a little bit. Simply because it's not just a third, a third, and a third. To batch them up, you should add just a little bit of water to it as well. And I know that doesn't sound like something you want to do, but just look it up online. There's a few places that will tell you exactly how to do this so that, when you batch it, each one tastes exactly the same and gives you that great Negroni bitterness with a little bit of sweetness to it. So that, or an Aperol spritz, which is Aperol, Prosecco, soda water, a little bit of an orange slice. It's low alcohol. It's really great for summer or kind of lighter dinners. You can have a French 75, which is gin, lemon juice, simple syrup. You top that with champagne. It's not as light, but it certainly feels celebratory and is just sort of a nice way to kick off the dinner and kick off conversation just before dinner as well.
1: What a great way to start it, right? Get everybody drink a little bit of water, whatever, dig into it. It's probably not a bad idea. Okay, so we're doing drinks. The movie for Booze and Reviews is The Invite. And since everybody's coming over, you wanted to make some, I think you have some classics really here on the list, Richard.
2: Yeah, try a gimlet. It seems like a drink that maybe your great-grandparents would have had, but they are delicious, and it's very easy to make. It's gin, lime juice, a bit of simple syrup. It's a really good, lighter cocktail to have with dinner, if you want to have something with dinner. You can have a Manhattan or a Boulevardier, which is a whiskey-based drink, and it's whiskey, whatever you like. I like bourbon in mine, and you put that with vermouth, a little bit of bitters, and it's really good for like steak and big, heavier meals to go along with that. And then after dinner, you can have vodka espresso martinis, a little bit of coffee liqueur, some vodka, some simple syrup, and it's kind of like having a little bit of dessert in a glass. So delicious, and will cap things off nicely for your dinner party, which hopefully will go better than the one in the movie. Because it's a disaster, but it's an entertaining one.
1: Very good. The old fashioned make it fancy on the list too. Richard Krause, Booze and Reviews, The Invite, and the drinks. Thank you, my friend.
2: Thank you.
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1: Jessica Morehouse back from vacation.
2: Yep.
1: Taking a bit of a trip. Going to check out the world for tax purposes. 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Get connected. Everything But Money is the previous book, as we're all fingers crossed excited for the next book. Is that what you were writing when you were gone?
2: You know what? That was the plan, but I did not get around to it. I was too busy just living in the moment,
1: being
2: which is
1: a
2: something
1: tourista.
2: That I don't normally do when I'm back home. So I was in full vacation mode, but I was getting ideas. So nothing on paper yet, but we'll have to wait and see.
1: I was hoping that you could share your vacation failures with us so we know that you're a real person.
2: Well, now, I'm definitely a real person.
1: You have, you like to do the budgets. You like to know what you're spending, everything else. And I do know that sort of as you kind of go through your vacation, sometimes no matter how prepared you are, even if you've already set aside the money, there's a point you kind of get to where you're like, do I want to continue? Is this worth, oh my God, what is happening? And all of those money stories from back in the day, even though you've prepared, you've set aside, you've worked hard, you did it, champ. But watch the old stories start to creep back in, no?
2: Yeah, I mean, vacations are tricky because you can, you know, there's one side of it where there's people like me who are planners. When I tell you I have a spreadsheet with a budget that I've been working on for months before this trip, or maybe even a year, since that's when we bought our tickets to Italy a year ago. We've been planning this for a very long time, and I was trying to be so careful and allocating every single dollar. And of course, we had a budget.

0: and we completely blew it. And this is pretty common. I mean, it sometimes it's, you know, if you're doing like an all-inclusive, that's a little bit easier to plan for because you know all the upfront costs and you can factor in things like excursions and things like that. We self-planned this entire trip. We were in Italy for 3 weeks, and what you can't really know in advance, you can try to research, but is how much meals will cost and some activities that are kind of more spur of the moment you didn't book in advance. And so there's things that you'll add on into the trip that you may have an idea of, and then surprise, surprise, the Canadian dollar is terrible against the euro. And so that's also a big factor too, is the exchange rate when you're going to a different country. And so I'd say like the big failure is I thought it was going to cost us one amount, and we exceeded that. We didn't, you know, it wasn't double, but it was getting close. It was getting close. Do I regret it? Absolutely not.
1: Oh,
0: It was
1: wow.
0: money
1: So
0: worth spent.
1: it was
0: But then
1: big.
0: I'm in the mode now, where are we going to get, you know, what can we do now to make up for some of that? So probably won't be going on a big splashy vacation like that for a few years now, but it was worth it. But we have been saving for this in advance. And one thing I'm really proud of is we didn't actually use any credit cards on this trip, which I know lots of people are like, oh, use your credit cards for, you know, points and things like that. We did to buy our flights and for some of our accommodations to book in advance. But when we were there, we used, you know, there's a thing called a Wise account. I used it a lot for business. My husband does as well. Easy to transfer money to different people in different countries. But they have very low fees, good exchange rate compared to the credit cards that I currently have. So we loaded money onto those cards. So it's not a credit card, it's basically a bank account. You'll load money that you already have that you spend. And so it was kind of easy to see where we were at financially while we were on the trip. And so if we're like, oh, it's running low, that way we'd take money out of our savings account that maybe we were going to use for another purpose, but then became trip funds. So
1: Interesting.
0: we didn't get into debt, but it was more expensive than we expected. So we had to, you know, rejig our budget when we got home a little bit.
1: Is that the part about being responsible when you talk about, your emergency funds and all these different things? Is that, the cool part about, I guess, planning is that things are going to change. And quite the argument that usually comes from the non-planners is, but what if I change my mind? And then to which, well, it's not a contract. Like you haven't signed a life contract and sold your soul to the devil here. Like you just made a plan. And if the plans want to change, then there may or may not be a cost to change those plans. But quite often the cost to change the plans is cheaper than waiting too late and getting into it. And you've talked to us many times about that emergency backup plan, the getting your finances in order. And in this case, you overspend, but it doesn't mean it's easy, but at least there's a little bit of wiggle room there that you can have some help with.
0: Yeah, and it's also, I guess, maybe a little bit easier for me and my husband. We're both self-employed, and so we do have the kind of opportunity to be like, okay, we spent a little bit more on that vacation. I guess we need to make up for it by trying to get some more business and earn a little bit more money. And so kind of leaning into that, a little bit difficult, more difficult if you you know, work a 9 to 5 and you have a strict salary. But there's still ways to have, you know, while you're planning the trip, to have a contingency, you know, plan, you know, to be like, okay, if we do go over budget, where would that money come from? But yeah, like you said, when it comes to having a plan, whether it's for a trip or any kind of spending plan or a budget, they're not meant to be rigid. They are meant to be flexible. I mean, I work with a lot of clients. I'm working with a bunch right now. And part of what I love is going into the nitty-gritty of like, here's the budget that they're like, this is what I've been working with. And then I take a look at the real spending and then I do a comparison to see what's really going on. It doesn't mean that they failed their budget. It just means sometimes life happens. Oh, this unexpected expense, or oh, I guess I am spending more in that area. I didn't realize it. And so it's just about, okay, let's be flexible and figure out how we can move things. It's not about having that perfect budget where, you know, because I see that in books. I see people talk about it, you know, every dollar has to have a job. For sure, in a perfect world, we would, you know, abide by the budget to a perfect T, but that is just not reality. So it's okay if sometimes you overspend, but then again, it's about, okay, next month, what can we do to maybe rein our spending in to kind of make up the difference? And so I will say that we are living very, you know, being a little bit careful with her money the next couple months. I mean, you know, we splurged a lot in Italy. We went out to dinner. We don't have to go out to dinner in Canada now. We've done that. We've probably gone out enough for a couple of years, quite honestly. Not that we're never going to go out for dinner, but we are making more meals at home and just enjoying the mortgage we're paying, you know? Stay home a little bit.
1: I mean, you don't have to trade off. No, you can't have sprinkles on your ice cream because you had gravy on your French fries earlier today.
0: Yeah.
1: But at the same time, do you find that you repeat or at least start to recognize the phrases from when you were a kid with family vacations, whatever that looked like, even if they were sort of staycations? Because I find I do. I find I start to repeat the things that my parents used to say to myself or to my kids or to the people around me. And then I start going, is that like, am I operating on I'm still the kid and my parents control the money moment? And I think that happens more often than we think it does.
0: Oh, yeah. There was definitely times on the trip that I even had to allow myself, like, for instance, you know, we really didn't go on anything extravagant when we were kids. There were road trips basically to BC, Alberta, if we were lucky. And whenever we did go on a trip, if we went to like a museum or something, we never bought like souvenirs. We would go to the gift shop, take a look, but no, we're not buying anything. And it was, it's funny because it's like, you know, at that time, I think we really just didn't have the extra dollars to spend on, you know, a little trinket. But now as an adult, I have to remind myself, you can afford that magnet. It's okay to buy that little teacup or whatever, you know, souvenirs. And so, you know, I've had to unlearn again, going back to a lot of the stuff I talk about in my book, all the money stories I have from my childhood, being like, oh, you're allowed to, you know, enjoy yourself on trips, and it may look differently than when you were a kid, and that's okay because you are in a different position than your parents, who were, you know, in their 20s with three kids trying to make it work. You and your husband in your 40s, no kids, you have a little bit extra money to spend, you splurge on some magnets.
1: I think that's great. Do you have any secrets? Because I've heard a couple lately, like some couples, they, when they're on vacation, they go out for dinner, but they will not drink alcohol at the restaurant. If they're going to have, it's not that they don't drink or don't want to drink, but they're like, no, we will go to a pub and have a pint afterwards at a normal pub price versus getting that $25 glass of wine or something with dinner. Do you have any little secrets to save like that?
0: Ooh, I like that. I mean, we certainly didn't do that in Italy, but honestly, the alcohol was actually pretty affordable. But there were a few days where we're just like, you know what? I just don't want to eat out anymore. And we can save so much money just going to the grocery store. And the prices there were so reasonable, especially if you did want to get a bottle of wine. You can get a bottle of wine for €5. And you're like, this is crazy.
1: Oh, wow.
0: So there are so many things that you can do. I think, you know, one thing that we typically do when we are traveling for longer periods of time, like, you know, we were gone for 3 weeks, is not going out every night. Sometimes going inside, making your own food, you'll save, you know, easily 50 to 100 euros.
1: Gotta love a grocery store roasted chicken and a bag salad on vacation, right?
0: It hits the spot, quite honestly.
1: It does. That's a go-to for me. All right, Jessica Morehouse, get connected. 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Thank you, my friend.
0: Thank you.
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1: 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Any questions you have on this, because I think this is a good one, Lori. This is your idea that you were like, hey, maybe we should talk about when. When is said, like, it's a word that we just don't really use, right? We say why a lot. Like, why?
2: Right.
1: Why?
2: Yeah.
1: What? But we don't say, okay, when. It's like that notion of yes and in a story when we're talking to somebody. Yes and, as opposed to, yeah, but. So, when is such a good question. Couples, counselors, when should we seek help?
2: So there's some good research on this, and this is a sobering statistic here, but many couples will wait around 6 years to get help after some serious relationship problems begin. So that's a long time to build resentment, right? So by the time they end up in my office, it's often really challenging because there's a buildup. So I'm hoping, here's what I'm hoping for, why I said I wanted to talk about this was, if we could just convince couples to get help before, or even do it as a maintenance thing, a lot of relationships, I believe, would be saved. And I often tell clients, it's like, it's a hell of a lot cheaper to go to therapy than to go to the lawyer's office.
1: Yes.
2: Truly.
1: I can attest to that.
2: Yeah. Shay, you're attesting to that, right?
1: Yeah.
2: So I think we need to look at why. What is it? What is it that keeps us, as humans, really, in our nature, to wait so long? And I really think people normalize dissatisfaction in many ways. You know, it's like we tend to adapt to unhappiness. It can last a long time because we just adapt, you know, and we don't realize when the small issues become chronic issues.
1: Well, it's funny that you say that because there was a couple walking down the street just yesterday or the day before. You know, they look like they've been married a long time. They're just walking. They didn't seem unhappy or displeased at all. And my dog was there and I have a Great Dane. So it's a big dog. So generally I say to people as they walk up and she's just in the front yard, I'll say, are you okay with the dog? And they're, you know, she's very friendly. And then the gentleman says, I'm good, but if she wants to eat anybody, she can take her.
2: Oh, boy.
1: Like, so just, and then the lady, she giggles, they laugh and off they go. So clearly they're fine, but it just, but it's kind of like we seem to take away those comments. Like we kind of take those as, we make them as jokes, but I'm not sure they're always jokes, you know?
2: Well, you know what they say about jokes, right? Behind every joke, there's a little truth, of course.
1: Yeah.
2: But I think couples often mistake endurance for resilience. Mm. And that could also be a bit of a problem. I also think a lot of people are afraid. They're kind of afraid, what is therapy going to uncover, right?
1: Ah.
2: Like, what if I have to change? What if they tell me I'm the problem? What if they, so there's all these fears, especially if you've never had experience with therapy. So sometimes just avoiding the help feels somewhat safer than facing reality, because sometimes reality is harsh, right? You don't want to be told or seen as somebody that's a contributing factor to the problem. Yet, you know, relationships are 50-50. Everybody contributes to the problem. So, And the other thing, too, is the stigma of needing help. So a lot of people see therapy as a sign of failure or, oh, our problems aren't that serious that we need to see somebody, or they see it as a last resort when really it should be your first line of defense.
1: Oh, that's interesting. I don't want to know. Wouldn't that resonate a little bit?
2: Yeah.
1: Of like, hey, like things are okay. I don't want to cause any more problems. We don't need to uncover anything else right now. I'm not ready to share more. I mean, it is interesting. There's a philosophical part, at least I took it as philosophical. You are the psychologist, and I am not. But was that we only talk about things we think we can control. we don't talk about things we don't think we can control. For example, you go to your friends when you're like, I think I got it figured out. Can I get your thoughts on this? What we don't do is we don't go to our friends and say, okay, I'm going to say a bunch of stuff that might make no sense at all because I have no idea what I'm talking about, but I'm trying to figure it out. And so even though this might all sound crazy, can you just hear me and tell me if there's anything going on? Like, we don't do that, right?
2: Too bad.
1: But that's what I'm thinking. I'm right. Learning from you here. Maybe we should start that.
2: Yes, we should start that. And, you know, the saying goes, you don't wait until all your teeth fall out before seeing a dentist. Right?
1: Well, so, you know, like, that's a good point.
2: That's right. So you want to nip it and you want to be able to confront the issues and not, you know, not wait so long. Unfortunately, John Gottman, who, you know, certainly talks about this, and he says couples often enter therapy when emotional damage has already accumulated significantly. So it becomes really difficult. And maybe some of the signs that you shouldn't wait are things like if you have an argument over the same damn issue over and over and over again, if it has led to a lack of intimacy, and I don't mean just sexual intimacy, but a lack of connection, mm-hmm. Together, a lack of affection. If you're feeling terribly lonely in the relationship, if you feel your resentment is growing, if there's an avoidance of difficult conversations, certainly if there are trust concerns, if there are major life transitions, these are all things that signal to you, maybe we should get help like sooner rather than later.
1: Can I add one to that, I think?
2: Sure.
1: So it's when you don't necessarily feel lonely, but you become quite comfortable and you're maybe okay with being alone and you don't really want to be bothered now. It's like, you know, I kind of like the way this is. I don't have to be bothered. There's no problems. It's like you've insulated yourself from all other problems.
2: Mm. Well, there's a difference between alone and lonely.
1: Yeah.
2: Right? So people can like being alone and are perfectly comfortable being alone. But when you're with somebody and you're lonely, I think there's nothing worse than feeling lonely when you're with a partner.
1: Yeah. Okay, right? So who's the problem, men or women?
2: It's not how we're working out.
1: I tried. You can't
2: that's
1: say I don't try. No? Oh, come on.
2: Listen,
1: okay.
2: So what you want, this is about, you want to get to, you want to get into therapy before somebody checks out, right? So like when couple therapy works best when the problems are moderate, not when you have one partner that's already checked out. So often what happens is there's an agreement to finally go to therapy because there's often resistance, right? So a partner might say, look, we really need to get help. We really need to get help. And the other partner says, no, no, no, no, no. And then the other partner says, well, I'm checked out. Like, I can't do this anymore. And then they say, okay, let's go to therapy. But by then, one of them has already one foot out the door. And that becomes really, really difficult at that point. So you don't want to say no, no, no, and then scramble at the last minute because now you're grasping, right? Now it becomes that last resort.
1: So I hear a little gratitude in the fact that we have problems as a grateful place as opposed to we have resignation as a dangerous place when it comes
2: That's
1: to
2: right.
1: that. Okay.
2: Well, what's the opposite of love? It's not hate, it's indifference.
1: Indifference, yeah.
2: Yeah.
1: Yeah, it's lacking completely, right? Yeah, that's kind of wild. Okay, so we're going to come back with more Dr. Lori. My question still stands. Who's the problem, men or women? Well, we will answer that when it comes to, okay, let me rephrase it. When it comes to going to counseling, who is far more eager to go? Save the
2: that's
1: answer.
2: That's a better question.
1: That's better. See, you try to bait the counselor and the psychologist into answering questions she doesn't want to answer, and it just never works.
2: Nope. Okay?
1: All right. We're going to come back with more Dr. Lori, 7-10-10. If you have a question, you can text it in. Stand by.
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1: Dr. Lori is here, 71010 on the text line. Your questions are always welcome. When do you know it's time to go to see a psychologist, a counselor, to go get the help inside your relationship? It's never too soon. That's for sure. But the hard part is, of course, you're like, yeah, but we don't have any problems right now. Things are good. I don't want to create any new problems. Things are going pretty all right right now. Plus, it's expensive, and I don't, you know, we don't have any problems. So why spend the money? I got bigger problems. I can spend my money elsewhere. Mm-hmm. Dr. Lori, so who's the problem, the men or the women?
2: It's not who's the problem. First of all, I love working with men, I must tell you, because when men engage in therapy, they really engage. That's one thing. That's one thing I have found. So, but they do, or they are often the ones who are most resistant to therapy because they grew up hearing messages like, you're a man, handle it yourself, you know.
1: Walk it off.
2: Don't talk about feelings. Be strong. Don't show weakness. And so when seeking help kind of feels like they may be violating those rules a little bit, you know. Men also have fears, like they fear being judged, they fear being blamed, they fear being ganged up on, especially if it's a female therapist. It becomes a bit of a challenge there. They also don't know naturally how to express emotion. So it's a scary place for them, the therapist's office, because they know they will be forced to engage and express emotions. So it's a bit of a scary place. All they need, though, is practice discussing emotions rather than just avoid it altogether. It's not that they're unwilling, by the way, because they just don't know. So once they are willing and once they get through that first barrier, they do wonderful work. I must say that is a fact. They really do benefit greatly.
1: I'll make a confession for all of my brothers listening right now. I probably started seeing a psychologist 16, 17 years ago. Maybe more. And only today, and I've gone like again and again and again. There was one season of my life we had unlimited psychology. Like I could go every single day, 7 days a week, once a day.
2: Wow.
1: And I could bill up to, I think it was $265 a day. So wow. I'd go every day if you wanted. So I've gone a lot and I have had my psychologist help me build my resume. I have helped my psychologist hold my hand through some really dark times. And I can tell you this, 15 years later, I feel like I'm finally starting to be able to sit with emotion and just let it happen. It's different for everybody, right? Like everyone goes through it differently. Yeah. But I'm saying that to my brothers who are listening, saying, look, it's not like it's just a switch and you have to be perfect. It is a lifetime worth of work. And I can tell you personally that the more work that you put into it, the better it starts to get. It's just that you just don't have to expect that all of a sudden you're going to fall apart and be a mess of emotions on the floor. Right. Like it's kind of like an onion.
2: I also don't want to scare people thinking that therapy is a 15-year process. It isn't.
1: Yeah. Like, that's my choice.
2: What you choose to be, exactly. Personally, I work in a very solution-focused manner. So people come in with an issue. We get right into what is it they want to change. I ask them what kind of, especially with men, like what kind of man do you want to be? You know, like how do you picture yourself? And then we work towards that goal. So it doesn't have to take that long.
1: I just want to add that for me, I am curious about the existential experience of being a human.
2: Yes.
1: And that's why I continue to go. I'm like, okay, so what's the next level? So
2: but
1: what's the next level?
2: But that's the type of therapy, right? So there are different types of therapy, and this type works for you. Yeah. And every individual needs to figure out what is it that works for them. But so men might resist the idea of therapy, but not the experience of therapy. Because once they experience it, they're like, oh, yes, I see the benefits. I'm growing. I'm a better person for it. Exactly all the things you just said, Shane. So that's really important. But I want to bring one more thing that might convince men to get help is that women see men who seek help more favorably.
1: Really?
2: So, yes, there was even research on this where they presented women who were dating two profiles, the same man. But on one profile, it said something about, you know, engaging in therapy and self-development and all this. And the other one, that was omitted.
1: I like to go fishing.
2: Women, they wanted the one who was more really? Self-aware That's and in cool. therapy. Yeah. So it's, I think men who are willing to seek psychological support, they women feel are seem to be less constrained by traditional masculine norms and are far more open emotionally. So that makes a difference.
1: Yeah. Women engaging in counseling, psychology, and all the things. Is it similar in how it works, or just women are more open for the help?
2: Well, I think women are, we're socialized a bit differently, right? Because you were talking about how we talk to our friends, and you described how you might not talk to your friends, but women do talk to their friends this
1: right.
2: way. We do put out a whole bunch of things, and we do work things out by talking. So we are more socialized. It feels more natural to talk about emotions and to talk about these things. So it's a bit different in that mm-hmm. respect.
1: Okay, so the original question was, at what point do you go and do you seek help? My takeaway at this point anyway is that it's never too soon. There seems to be a bit of a like a Lou Boyle filter, like go for maintenance, not necessarily, but if you feel like you're in crisis, then definitely. But, you know, maintenance is okay too.
2: Maintenance is great, but you really need it when you start to notice a pattern. Not when things go so bad, but when you start to notice a pattern. If you see you're having conversations that go nowhere, if the same fights keep happening over and over again, if you see that your intimacy is starting to fade and you see that resentment is growing and you feel disconnected, this is exactly when you should be seeking help. If you wait too long, too much water under the bridge, too much disconnection, one person may be fully disengaged, and then it's really tough.
1: Is it too simple to say, like, if you're worried about everything's great, we don't have any problems, I don't want to cause any problems. That to me just kind of says like you're just hiding from your problems because clearly there was one.
2: Sometimes that's the case. And you know what I love though? I see couples who come to seek help 6 months, a year into their relationship and people, but for prevention, mm-hmm. not because they have major issues. It's preventative. They want to learn. We want to make sure we don't end up in those places. We want to learn how to communicate. We want to learn about the way that we each think and we each see the world. And we want to talk about money issues and in-law issues and how we're going to handle it. And, you know, thinking about children, having children, all of these things are preventative and it's really useful.
1: Yeah, you got to grease the wheels, rotate the tires of the relationship from time to time. And going to see your psychologist and getting the help that you need. When do you go is the question. Dr. Lori has the answer. And to quote what Lori said earlier, which was, you don't go to the dentist after your teeth fall out. That's a pretty good statement.
2: All your teeth, yeah.
1: Like you go to the dentist to make sure your teeth don't fall out. So
2: that's
1: why not
2: right.
1: take it on that way? When do you seek help in your relationship? Dr. Lori, thank you, my friend. Appreciate you.
2: Thank you.
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0: It's over. I don't want to deal with them anymore. They're scum. They're led by sick people.
1: How ending the ceasefire has restarted a surge on the price of oil, and why some NATO leaders couldn't take their personalized goodbye gifts back home. Plus, behind the wheel of the first Chinese-made electric vehicles to hit Canadian streets.
2: There'll be some early takers, and then once that's established, then you'll start to see the less expensive options.
1: The price tag and security concerns. And Meta's massive bet on Canada.
3: Data centers coming in at this speed is definitely much more alarming.
1: Who is against it? Who is for it? And which province stands to gain from the multi-billion dollar project?
4: CTV National News with Omar Sachedina.
1: Good evening. The temporary truce between the U.S. and Iran is over tonight. The Americans launching fresh strikes hours after Donald Trump declared that the ceasefire between the two countries is over. The U.S. says it's responding to Iran's targeting of unarmed commercial ships in the Strait of Hormuz. The renewed hostility is driving up the price of oil. Brent crude, the international benchmark, shot up to about $78 a barrel, back above its price before the war of around $72 a barrel. And the U.S. benchmark, WTI, is at about $74 a barrel, compared to about $67 before the war. That bump again putting pressure on the price of gas at the pumps. Here's CTV's Washington Bureau Chief Joy Malvin.
5: After declaring the ceasefire with Iran was over,
0: I don't want to deal with them anymore. They're scum. They're led by sick people. And they're vicious, violent people. And if they had a nuclear weapon, they'd use it.
5: President Donald Trump ordered a new round of retaliatory airstrikes against Iran. Trump posting videos of huge explosions on a major port, writing, "This is retribution for yesterday's bombing of ships by Iran. If it happens again, it will get much worse." Trump is furious over recent attacks by Iran on cargo ships in the Strait of Hormuz, violating the so-called truce.
0: When they hit, we hit 10 times harder. You know, we hit much harder than they do.
5: The prime minister felt the U.S. strikes were justified.
6: The United States has responded as appropriate to look to stop this behavior and put in place at least conditions to reestablish the ceasefire.
5: As mourning continues for Iran's former supreme leader, Tehran vowed a crushing response. One official warned Trump is, quote, driving the region toward fire. The president, who once praised Iran's new leadership as smart and rational, now saying,
0: I think they're a little loco, they're a little crazy, but I'm not sure I want to make a deal. I just finished the job.
5: So is this a return to full-scale war?
0: No, I don't think it's going to start again. Anything that happens is going to be over very quickly. And we'll only make it safer, including for oil.
5: The president is threatening to reimpose the U.S. naval blockade, telling reporters he knows he's number one on Iran's kill list. And chances for a long-term peace, Omar? Well, they look slimmer than ever.
1: All right, Joy, thank you. Saudi Arabia is Iran's strategic rival in the region, and it's where Prime Minister Mark Carney landed today after departing the NATO summit in Turkey. Carney is in Jeddah at the invitation of Crown Prince Mohammed bin Salman, and is the first sitting Canadian Prime Minister to visit the country in 26 years. He is aiming to enhance economic ties that have been strained in the past over Saudi Arabia's human rights record. Carney received an unusual parting gift from the president of Turkey as he left the NATO summit in that country, a personalized engraved pistol with live ammunition. In a statement, Global Affairs Canada says the gift in question was provided to every NATO leader and is being transferred to the possession of the RCMP for decommissioning. The ammunition remained in Turkey. Same for the British Prime Minister's gift, though he also left the revolver in Turkey because it's illegal to import a live firearm into the UK. CTV's Ottawa Bureau Chief Graham Richardson on how Donald Trump tried to show a united front at the NATO summit, even as he publicly took aim at one of its members.
7: Even as Canada reviews how many American F-35s it will buy, it's getting ready to arm the jets. An $800 million contract to a German firm for joint strike missiles on the F-35s. Part of Canada's boost to defense spending.
6: The capacities are being built, and you've seen recent announcements. There's more announcements today from Canada in terms of our procurement.
7: From Canada, it's new submarines, surveillance aircraft like GlobalEye, and the fighter jets, all boosting spending as Americans have demanded for many years. Carney says U.S. President Donald Trump is pushing NATO to change.
6: It's not just he's winning the argument, he's won the argument. Countries recognize that they need to take more responsibility, see the direct threats.
7: In the space of just a few hours, Donald Trump blasted Spain, threatening to cut off all trade with the United States.
0: Spain is a wasted cause. We don't want to do any trade business with Spain anymore.
7: A short time later, it was all about unity with NATO allies.
0: The unity in that room was incredible. The love. It was sort of pretty wild.
7: NATO Secretary General has demanded a clear and credible plan for allies to spend 5% of GDP on defense by 2035. He also credits the American shift.
8: President Trump has been able to finally get done what since Eisenhower American presidents tried to do, which was to equalize defense spending between Europe and the United States.
7: Carney insists Canada is well on its way.
6: By the NATO definition, before the end of this decade, we are spending 4%.
9: So as NATO grapples with Donald Trump's mood, the hard part will be trying to fill the gap the Americans are leading. NATO and Canada say that's what all this spending is about, and they're up to the task. Graham Richardson, CTV News, Ankara.
1: Back in this country, the Sikh community is calling out Ottawa for distancing itself from allegations India was behind the killing of a Canadian. It comes after police charged a notorious gang leader with ordering the murder of Hardeep Singh Nijjar, a killing Justin Trudeau previously linked to the Indian government. CTV's BC Bureau Chief Andrew Johnson on the concern trade is trumping public safety.
10: In Surrey, BC, where Hardeep Singh Nijjar was shot to death outside his place of worship, the Sikh community is concerned about who is no longer being blamed.
11: We've seen a complete kind of U-turn.
10: Yesterday, police made 24 arrests in a multi-country investigation, and they allege the leader of the Lawrence Bishnoi gang ordered Nijjar's killing from his Indian jail cell. There was no mention of involvement by India.
12: Who provided him with the picture? Who provided him with the address? And the answer is very simple, which I know that, which America knows it, which Canada knows it.
10: Canadians have been led to believe India was likely involved in Nijjar's murder ever since Justin Trudeau stood up in 2023 and said Ottawa was investigating.
13: Credible allegations of a potential link between agents of the government of India and the killing of a Canadian citizen.
10: That drove a wedge between the two countries. The next year, RCMP claimed the Indian government was also involved in the wave of extortions against South Asian businesses. But now, the tone from Ottawa and police has shifted. Mark Carney has not repeated Trudeau's claims, instead repairing relations and signing new trade agreements with India. Mounties said yesterday they found no link between India and Nijjar's murder.
11: This is almost like a green light to India that you can come to Canada, you can kill Canadian citizens on Canadian soil, and basically you can get away with it.
9: Despite the 24 arrests related to what's being called Operation Hardball, those alleged extortions continue. Police say someone in Surrey woke up to find bullet holes outside their house yesterday. Andrew Johnson, CTV News, Vancouver.
1: Crimes of extortion appear to be growing across Canada. CTV's Adrian Gobriel is in an area west of Toronto that has seen a significant increase in violence.
14: April 3rd in Peel Region west of Toronto. Two individuals approach a home. One is holding a gun, the other a phone. As one person pulls the trigger, the other records the shooting. The video is shared as a threat in an attempt to extort thousands of dollars from victims. January 27th, in the same municipality, another extortion, another shooting, another criminal recording the attack on a cell phone. This is the camera angle captured by the gunman's accomplice.
15: People are fearful.
16: Yeah, no, absolutely.
14: One Brampton, Ontario city councillor is now sharing that members of the Sikh community believe that copycats are behind a growing number of shakedowns.
16: How easy it has become to, you know, drive by a residence or a business in the middle of the night, fire some shots, send those videos around, and criminals hope that people give in to that fear.
14: Peel police say roughly half of all shootings in the region this year have been linked to violent extortions. From January through May, investigators claim that 324 rounds have been discharged from illegal firearms in Peel region. Each bullet fired, part of an extortion attempt.
15: They will kill my son if I don't give them that money.
14: Victims who asked we protect their identity have shared their fears with CTV News.
15: You're too scared to go inside your house. You're too scared to come out of your house.
14: In May, Peel police arrested 17 individuals who are facing more than 100 charges linked to extortion attempts.
17: You're still receiving phone calls from people who've been victims of extortion.
16: As recent as last week, I've got two separate individuals unrelated to each other has experienced three shootings in the matter in a span of a month.
14: Even with high-profile arrests, each new shooting is shattering any sense of safety in communities on the front lines across the country. Of the 17 arrested in and around this city in May, all but one were under the age of 30. Adrian Gobriel, CTV News, Brampton, Ontario.
1: One of the passengers rescued after a fishing boat sank near Richmond, BC last week has died in hospital. 10 people were on board when the boat sank off Roberts Bank on June 28th. Four passengers were rescued from the water and six are missing and presumed to have drowned. Police say the woman who succumbed to her injuries was a Chinese citizen living in Seattle. Growing fears tonight from fire officials that high winds in BC's Fraser Canyon could fuel two massive wildfires already burning out of control northeast of Vancouver. Hundreds have been forced from their homes and others have been warned to leave at a moment's notice. CTV's Ben Milger is near the hard-hit area tonight.
18: From the first flicker of flame, it takes mere seconds for fire to engulf 50-foot conifers, sending plumes of black smoke and ash into the air high above the Fraser Canyon.
19: And you can see the hot spots jumping in front of it already.
18: That's concerning because burning debris from the Brunswick Creek fire has already sparked a second massive wildfire on the opposite side of the Fraser River. Combined, the two fires now cover an estimated 115 square kilometers. There is fear the high winds driving the flames could carry more burning debris and threaten additional communities.
19: Then we have the threat of the jumping the highways. So we will hopefully just be driving down the highways looking for hot spots.
18: The fires have shut down the Trans-Canada Highway north of town. 222 properties in the area remain on evacuation order, with another 228 on evacuation alert. Firefighters from several surrounding communities have been assigned for structural protection. The Fraser Valley Regional District confirms structures have been lost, but says conditions on the ground are too dangerous for a proper damage assessment. Citing the need to alert property owners, it did not divulge the type of structures impacted.
20: We have a couple of challenging days ahead of us. We're seeing those same sustained strong winds and clear skies today. So expecting to see more fire behavior and growth likely in the next 24 to 48 hours.
21: Well, it's 7 o'clock.
18: More than 200 kilometers away in Kamloops, smoke from the fire blanketing the city created an eerie orange glow in the sky.
21: It's crazy.
18: About 150 wildland firefighters, complemented by 57 structural protection specialists, are working to contain the fire. In addition to heavy ground equipment, several helicopters and planes are also part of the fight to douse the flames. With no rain in the immediate forecast, there will be sleepless nights ahead for those with homes and livelihoods in the path of this inferno. Omar?
1: Lots of smoke behind you. Stay safe, Ben. Thank you. Air Canada has named the Dutch head of Scandinavian Airlines as its next chief executive.
22: It is an honor to have been chosen to lead this major carrier.
1: Anko van de Velf will become president and CEO of Air Canada early next year. His predecessor, Michael Rousseau, retires at the end of August. He was widely criticized for his English-only message after the deadly LaGuardia Airport collision between an Air Canada plane and a fire truck. The airline says van de Velf is able to communicate in French, which was part of the search criteria. Meta has announced plans for its first data center in Canada. The $13 billion project will be built northeast of Edmonton. CTV's Jordan Kanigan on the reaction to the AI boom.
2: Meta is making a massive move in Alberta.
3: I'm happy to announce that Meta has announced plans to build its first Canadian data center in Alberta, representing an investment of more than $13 billion in our province.
2: The parent company of Facebook and Instagram will build a 1-gigawatt data center in Sturgeon County, about 35 kilometers north of Edmonton.
4: This facility at peak will support 3,000 construction jobs. At operations, this facility will support 300 new jobs.
2: It'll be the tech giant's 33rd data center globally as it pushes projects to support the artificial intelligence boom.
23: This is a big deal for Alberta. It's one of the biggest in Alberta and Canadian history. As this project scales to 1,800 megawatts, it's possible that the total investment will increase.
2: The company is partnering with the Greenlight Electricity Project, a natural gas power generation facility approved last week, set to be adjacent to Meta's data center.
24: What we're talking about today is certainly bigger than any one municipality. It is about Alberta's future and Canada's place in a world that is rapidly changing.
2: But it's a move already facing some pushback.
25: It's a real shame because there's a real opportunity for these data centers to create a lot of opportunity for things like clean energy, wind and solar that are low-cost options and obviously low emission as well.
2: While Alberta forges ahead with data centers, some advocacy groups are urging the province to take a pause.
26: These data centers coming in at this speed is definitely much more alarming because data centers come with infrasound and low frequency sound, and there's a whole bunch of concerns regarding water.
2: Jordan Cannigan, CTV News, Calgary.
1: Coming up.
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5: The first Chinese EVs are starting to hit the roads here in Canada. Since Prime Minister Mark Carney struck a deal with China earlier this year, about 2,900 have been imported so far. CTV's Annie Bergeron-Oliver takes a spin and tracks down the security concerns.
6: There's a new player in Canada's electric vehicle space. The Lotus Eletre, a high-end luxury SUV made in Wuhan, China, has officially hit Canadian roads, and it starts at $119,000.
7: We have seen that Canadian customers love SUV, particularly big SUV, and they are very focused on performance.
6: This is the first kind of Chinese-made EV for sale under a new agreement that will allow up to 49,000 Chinese-made EVs into Canada, essentially tariff-free. Experts say these more expensive models offer companies higher profit margins to test out and establish themselves in the Canadian market.
8: There'll be some early takers, and then once that's established, then you'll start to see the less expensive options coming into the country.
9: So far, 2,910 Chinese electric vehicles like this fully loaded, top-of-the-line Lotus Electric EV have already been imported to Canada, and a handful of this model have already been sold.
6: But the Chinese EVs have faced pushback and even calls for the cars to be banned from sensitive sites like military bases. Many experts have privacy and national security concerns about the kind of data the cars can collect and potentially share with the Chinese government.
10: All cars are computers on wheels, and they're massive computing devices. And by law in China, this state has access to that data. It doesn't mean they will access the data, but it means they can should they choose to.
6: The CEO of Lotus Group America says the cars comply with all government rules and regulations.
7: We disclose that to the government. Everything that is related on our software, everything that related on our hardware, and we pass all the examination.
6: If you can't afford one of these luxury EVs, more affordable options will soon be on the market. The Prime Minister wants half of all Chinese EVs imported into Canada to cost less than $35,000 by 2030. Annie Bergeron-Oliver, CTV News, Montreal.
5: A group of U.S. aquariums says the American government has approved an emergency rescue to import Marineland's whales and dolphins. The theme park in Niagara Falls, Ontario has been shut down, and the park has said it's running out of money to care for the 30 belugas and 4 dolphins. Ottawa approved a plan last month to send the animals to several facilities across the U.S. and one in Spain. The move is likely to happen in the next few months. Flooding from a powerful typhoon has unleashed another danger in southern China. Up to 900 snakes are on the loose and slithering through muddy waters, including venomous cobras carried downstream from a breeding farm after severe flooding caused a reservoir dam to burst. Specialized teams are scrambling to round them up. Still ahead, which Canadian star will take the stage in FIFA's first ever halftime show at the World Cup final?
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13: Canadians have made the shortlist for this year's Emmy Awards.
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13: The Pit led all shows with 25 nominations, including honors for Canadian creator R. Scott Gemmell and Toronto actor Brittany Allen, as HBO Max shows topped the list, followed by Netflix and Apple TV. And Justin Bieber will co-headline the first ever halftime show at a FIFA World Cup final on July 19th at the New York, New Jersey Stadium. The star-studded lineup will also include Madonna, Shakira, and BTS. Still ahead, how a deep-sea quest captured the mystery of a sunken ship.
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13: An amazing adventure off the coast of Newfoundland, where a team of explorers led by the Canadian Geographical Society became the first to lay eyes on Sir Ernest Shackleton's last ship since it sank back in 1962. The ship called Quest set sail in September of 1921 on what proved to be Shackleton's last Antarctic expedition. The next year, the famed explorer died of a heart attack in a small cabin. The Quest was then repurposed as a sealing vessel off Newfoundland. Decades later, it was badly damaged by ice and sank. The crew survived. The wreck was discovered in 2024.
19: Suddenly, you know, this the bow emerges, and you're going towards it, you know, and it's incredible.
13: Now, remarkable first images of the ship's deck from a deep-sea submersible almost 400 meters below the surface of the Labrador Sea, where it has become a kind of biological island to many forms of life.
21: Hopefully it inspires people to explore our planet and to understand that there are undiscovered wonders, and it's really a magical place, our planet.
13: The dive is part of an effort by the Geographical Society to create a digital three-dimensional model of the wreck. It will be great to see it, captivating underwater footage. That's a snapshot of this Wednesday for all of us at CTV National News. Thank you for watching. Good night, and see you tomorrow.

0: Good evening, and thank you for joining us. We begin tonight with a fire near a popular downtown dog park just off Laurier and Bronson Avenue. Flames ripping through part of that park earlier tonight.
1: I hear the siren.
0: Loud popping could be heard in this viewer video. A little later in that video, as tall flames danced around the area near the Tech Wall Dog Park. Ottawa Fire Services says it started as a tent fire, and the explosions were caused by butane canisters. The fire was spotted at around 8:30 as thick plumes of black smoke filled the air. No injuries have been reported, and people in the area say that fire crews acted fast to get the situation under control. And one person has been rescued from a fire in an Orleans neighborhood. Firefighters were called to a home on Castle Pines Way in the Chapel Hill area just before 5 p.m. One home is badly damaged. Both homes, actually, looks like they sustained damage. Officials say an elderly man was rescued from one of the homes and treated at the scene for smoke inhalation. A firefighter was also assessed for heat-related issues. The blaze was escalated to a second alarm, calling more crews to the scene. Well, exactly 1 week after a record-breaking rainstorm hit the capital, affected residents are desperate for help, especially when it comes to getting rid of rotting garbage, spoiled food, and contaminated debris. It's all sitting outside homes, and many are worried the cleanup delay is becoming a public health concern. CTV's Caitlin Wilson has that story.
2: This is Green Bin. This is Containers. This house has been out of power since July 1st.
3: Rotting garbage lines the curb of this home in Crystal Beach, where residents say patience is running out. Piles of debris, some contaminated with sewage, are still sitting outside a week after record-breaking rainfall caused flash floods, destroying thousands of basements.
2: We have had to ask them, where are you? Come out. And that is the disappointment for us as taxpayers.
3: Residents say the smell is awful, communication unclear, and they're worried it's becoming more than a collection issue.
4: It's also becoming a biohazard. In the heat, a lot of rotted food, articles that are covered with sewage, it needs to be removed.
3: And with cleanup slow, they say people are coming through, picking up items like toys and furniture.
5: It's not a good idea to take items, even if they look like they might be okay. If they're being discarded, they're being discarded for a reason, and that's because people know that they're not going to be salvageable.
3: The city is sending out extra trucks to pick up the garbage. The councillor, Teresa Cavanaugh, says there are not enough resources to clear the sheer volume of debris quickly.
6: The truck comes and they pick up maybe two households full of, and they have to leave. So, but we were worried about the green bin content, and they're trying to get that done as well. So I know it's frustrating.
3: Meanwhile, local MPP Chandra Pasma is calling on the province to step in and help.
7: The premier is making vague commitments of support, but there's been literally no actual tangible support offered to the city of Ottawa. We need people here to help with the garbage cleanup, to help with emptying out houses. It's very clear after a week that the city cannot manage this on its own.
3: According to the mayor, the city and province are working together to ensure affected residents will be able to apply for provincial compensation, with the Ontario government promising more details soon. But after a week of waiting, residents say the toll is not just physical, but emotional.
4: Everybody's mental health is severely impacted. Like it's like we're in Hurricane Katrina and we feel abandoned.
3: Caitlin Wilson, CTV News.
0: And we are getting a sense of just how much damage the Canada Day storm caused. New numbers from the city show more than 700 tons of storm waste was delivered to the trail waste facility as of 3 p.m. this afternoon. The city says it also received more than 5,500 service requests related to the flooding. A second round of storm waste collection begins Monday, July 13th in all impacted wards. Meantime, there is a positive update to a story we brought you yesterday. A 90-year-old who says he was initially denied coverage after his basement flooded now says his insurer will cover the damage. Bill Sanziuk says he's been in contact with Intact Insurance for more than 60 years. He's been a client. He says he was told over the phone nothing would be covered, but shortly after CTV News Ottawa contacted the company, they told him that would no longer be the case. An appraiser was sent to his house this morning. Well, another potential layer of protection for tenants is now closer to becoming a reality. Councillors on a city committee voting to move forward with a rent eviction bylaw today that would help prevent landlords from forcing tenants out under the guise of major renovations to raise the rent. Here's CTV's Leah LaRocque.
8: Nelda Giroux says she spent 2 years fighting being evicted from her apartment.
9: I never thought I'd go through this. Because, like, I'm retired. I'm 74 years old.
8: Her landlord wanted to renovate and then raise the rent.
9: Oh, I wouldn't be able to afford a new place, not with the prices of groceries and everything is going up.
8: She won her fight, but knows others don't.
10: I'm also fighting for you. For you.
8: She was one of nearly 30 delegates who spoke to councillors about a new proposed bylaw that would make it harder for landlords to evict tenants in order to do renovations.
11: I still live in fear that my landlord can still try to rent-evict me again. The rent eviction bylaws that you guys are considering today, and it gives me a lot of hope that I might be protected from a bad faith eviction in the future.
8: But there is already provincial legislation against bad faith evictions, and opponents to a municipal bylaw says the city doesn't need one, saying it would overlap and add bureaucratic red tape and delays.
12: The now strengthened provincial regime risks overlapping requirements, unnecessary administrative complexity, and an uncertainty about enforcement responsibilities.
8: But the city's proposed bylaw does add other protections, including a license and permit requirement for landlords before an eviction notice, as well as an education guide to tenants.
13: If you have to wait an additional month to get your permit from the city so that you can actually go in and apply to the N13 to do your renovation, that's a month lost. Time is money.
1: Dissent.
14: No dissents. One dissent from Councillor Lowe.
8: After hours of debate, councillors voting yes.
15: We're going to be calling the bluff of bad actors who might be evicting people just to jack up the rent and paint the walls. If you're doing a renovation that's significant enough to require a permit, then all you need to do is show your permit.
8: The bylaw still needs approval from council. Leah LaRocque, CTV News.
0: Another hot and humid day here in the nation's capital. What's in store? We go to Jackie for that.
16: Well, after a hot, humid, and sunny day in the capital, things are going to slightly change for our Thursday. Take a look at this first thing in the morning. Mainly cloudy skies for Ottawa. There could be a little bit of sunshine in Brockville, but this weather system moving along the valley, that will be our first round of rain that is expected to move through the region. So by 11 a.m., we could see some light rain moving through, a risk of thunderstorm by Pembroke. And then by the afternoon, yeah, we see some isolated showers popping up, a risk of thunderstorm as well along the seaway. The good news is this could clear by 8 p.m. And I know it is Blues Fest opening night. So if you are getting out there, make sure to bring some rain gear to keep you nice and dry. Temperature wise, about 24 degrees, 26 is the daytime high. This will be between noon and 4 p.m. Things are going to start to cool. It's about 21, but it's going to feel quite muggy, quite wet, with temperatures feeling more about 25 by the time the evening rolls around.
0: An Ottawa police officer is facing charges for allegedly driving while impaired. According to the service, the off-duty incident happened last month. No other details were released. Constable Mathieu Bouchard is still on active duty, but is currently limited to an administrative role. Meantime, a Gatineau police officer has been charged in connection with an alleged assault. 51-year-old Stéphane Lizotte was arrested on Sunday. He was off-duty at the time of the alleged incident. He's facing charges of armed assault causing bodily harm. Gatineau police say he had already been suspended with pay following charges laid against him in a separate investigation. And a petition is calling on the federal government to stop funding Stornoway as a private residence for the leader of the official opposition. The petition was launched by a BC resident and sponsored by Green Party leader Elizabeth May. Stornoway is located on Acacia Avenue in Ottawa's Rockcliffe Park neighborhood. According to a 2021 report, it needs more than $1 million in maintenance over the next 10 years. The petition, which has 15,000 signatures, says cutting the funding could be a cost-saving measure for the government. Meantime, protests continue over the federal government's return to office mandate for public servants. Most federal workers are now required to be in the office 4 days a week. Members of the Professional Institute of the Public Service staged a demonstration today. The union says workers face overcrowded offices in outdated buildings. The Treasury Board says in-office work increases performance and builds stronger teams. And there's a major development in the strike by Bank of Canada security officers. The bank has been ordered to stop using replacement workers during the labor dispute. Security workers walked off the job in June after the union and government failed to reach a new collective agreement. The bank then brought in contracted workers, which the Canada Industrial Relations Board says contravenes a law that was passed in 2024, which bans federally regulated workplaces from bringing in replacements during a strike. In a statement, Union President Sharon D'Souza calls the ruling a major victory, saying it, quote, shows that no employer, even the Prime Minister's former employer, is above the law. The bank says it will comply with the ruling as soon as it can ensure the required level of security. Atletico Ottawa playing in Laval tonight. They're taking on Supra du Québec in the first leg of the Canadian Championship quarterfinal.
17: Count up the red and white shirts in the box. There's five of them. Timoteo answers himself.
0: A goal in the late stages for Atletico to ease some of the pain, but this is still a loss for Ottawa. Supra du Québec wins this one 3-1. Ottawa plays next in Toronto on Friday the 17th. And a programming note, we will have live FIFA World Cup coverage of the France-Morocco game tomorrow afternoon on CTV. 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And you can always keep up to date with us at ctvnewsottawa.ca and on the CTV News app.
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0: There's a live look through our Centennial Glass Sky Cam. It is 24 degrees out there right now, pretty warm for this time of night. And final preparations are underway for Blues Fest, because it is that time of year. Tens of thousands of fans are expected to pack LeBreton Flats over 11 nights to take in chart-topping headliners and homegrown talent. CTV's Kimberly Fowler got a sneak peek before the gates officially open tomorrow night.
2: The finishing touches are coming together for the Capitol's marquee music event of the summer. 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
18: 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I belong with you, you belong
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18: We're going to be doing an auction for the best seats in the house. 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So we're hoping to raise as much money as we can that night.
2: New to Blues Fest this year, these bleachers for those who want to sit back and enjoy the show. Plus, we've got the Blues Fest Motel. July 17th is expected to be one of the busiest nights with headliner Ella Langley. He's choosing Texas, I can tell. The country star has topped Billboard's Hot 100 for 12 straight weeks. Also on the main stage that night, the Quebec duo blowing up across the globe.
18: On that night as well, we've got Angine de Poitrine and Sheryl Crow. And we moved them on to the main stage because we feel that a lot of people are going to want to see them.
2: Blues Fest is also celebrating the city's bicentennial with free programming during the day and wrapping up with a special Ottawa 200 concert on July 19th. Featuring the Sheepdogs, Connor Price, and the Guess Who. Kimberly Fowler, CTV News.
0: Man, that song by the Guess Who always makes me think of Superbad. And if you know what I'm talking about, then I won't elaborate anymore. But it's going to be a wet start to Blues Fest. Is that right, Jackie?
16: Well, temperatures for overnight, 19 degrees. It will feel still quite humid, which will linger into tomorrow morning. The anticipated daytime high, 26 degrees, but at times around 2 o'clock specifically, the humidex levels will feel closer to 34. There isn't much in terms of wind moving through, mainly calm in the morning, and then the afternoon, it will be not much for a light breeze. But tonight's lows across eastern Ontario, so along the Seaway, 19, 20 degrees, about 18 in Kitigan-Zibi, and very similar for Maniwaki, about 19 in Kempville, as well as 18 in Mont-Tremblant. Daytime highs will be very similar to what we are seeing today, especially along the Seaway, about 28 degrees, 23 in Pembroke and Bancroft. But you can already see this pocket of cooler air moving in. So it won't be quite as warm in parts of the valley. However, it is still going to be feeling hot and muggy as we get to the end of the work week. Yes, temperatures will maintain about 27 degrees. The chance of rain could be lingering for our Friday morning, but by the time the evening rolls around into Saturday and Sunday, lots of sunshine is in store and clear skies. So we can say goodbye to the rain after Thursday, likely. Again, the temperatures will be hovering between 27 and 28 degrees. And early next week, early forecast is showing 33 degrees at the daytime high.
0: We are hearing tonight from the newest member of the Toronto Maple Leafs organization, former longtime Sens captain Daniel Alfredsson, speaking from Sweden, acknowledging the, quote, interesting day that shocked fans as he makes the move from Ottawa's team to their least liked rival. For Alfredsson, this is a step up from his assistant coaching role here in Ottawa, and he says he knew he wasn't staying in the capital after his contract expired in June. Again, speaking from his home in Sweden, Alfredsson revealing he actually interviewed for the Maple Leafs head coaching position before they ultimately decided to hire Jim Hiller for that role. The Leafs then circled back, and Alfredsson jumped on the chance to expand his coaching career as an associate coach. Today, he thanked Sens owner Michael Andlauer, general manager Steve Staios, and the rest of Ottawa's coaching staff.
3: I've learned a ton from you guys, and keep up the good work and what you started there. Also to the Ottawa fans, Love you as always. Thank you. I understand this is an interesting day, but also an exciting chapter for me as I expand my coaching career. And
0: Alfredsson adds he knew he'd have to move on from the Sens when he decided to get into coaching, saying, quote, I have to earn my way and get my experience.
1: Things change. You can't get nostalgic for everything.
0: Smiths Falls could soon lose a part of its history. Like, councillors are recommending the historic water tower be demolished.
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0: For more than a century, it has been one of Smiths Falls' most visible landmarks. But now the town's historic water tower is one step closer to being demolished. The old water tower is located in Centennial Park along the shores of the Rideau Canal. And while the town's councillors looked at preserving in the 1920s infrastructure, they say it's just not worth it. Here's CTV's Tyler Fleming.
11: Turn any corner in Smiths Falls, and there's a good chance you'll see it. The old water tower has stood over the town for more than 100 years. Bob McGrath grew up here, and while he's not about to kiss and tell, he remembers it as a popular meeting spot back in the day.
12: That's where, as teenagers, where we all parked our cars and made out with the girls.
1: This is a landmark that's been here as long as I can remember.
11: In Centennial Park along the Rideau Canal, the water tower, built in 1924, had long served the town's needs, but now it's likely coming down. It's no longer in service, it's rusted, it leaks, and in late June, a council committee recommended demolition instead of preservation, saying it was a difficult decision, but an important one.
12: It's a shame to see it go, but times are changing.
11: Now, demolition is expected to cost about $375,000, while rehabilitation was estimated at more than $2.4 million.
13: I think there's better uses for the taxpayers' money than repairing an old tower.
11: Late last year, a new water tower took over with six times the capacity to meet the community's growing needs.
30: $13 million project on the other side of town with a new water tower and a trunk line going into it. That's the investment for the next 100 years.
11: The tower's fate rests with a final vote from town council, and for now, there's no timeline on when the old landmark could disappear from the sky.
1: Things change. You can't get nostalgic for everything.
11: Tyler Fleming, CTV News, Smiths Falls.
16: Ontarians have been waiting for the results of this investigation because they need to know what happened. 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
0: Still ahead, Ontario's official opposition is marking 1,000 days since the start of the RCMP's investigation into the Greenbelt scandal.
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0: It has been 1,000 days since the RCMP launched an investigation into the Ford government's Greenbelt scandal. The official opposition marking the occasion as the probe continues into what developers knew about the province's plans to remove land from the protected area. CTV's Queen's Park Bureau Chief Siobhan Morris has the details.
20: We can really fit 1,000 candles.
21: 1,000 to mark the number of days so far in an RCMP investigation into the Greenbelt. The probe launched in October 2023, looking into whether developers may have been tipped off land was about to be taken out of the protected zone.
16: Ontarians have been waiting for the results of this investigation because they need to know what happened. They need to know if they can trust Doug Ford.
21: The premier apologized and returned land to the Greenbelt, but only after months of public pressure. Two damning reports from Queen's Park watchdogs, and the departure of two cabinet ministers and two staffers. The government has said they're cooperating with the Mounties.
22: Every agency that's ever asked, it's all been transparent. We've given them everything they need.
21: Today, the RCMP says their sensitive and international investigations unit is still conducting an investigation. A spokesperson adds they won't be sharing more information so as not to compromise that work. That clampdown makes sense to this former Toronto police detective.
23: This investigation could have potentially dramatic impact on the government and on the people of the province of Ontario. So it's incumbent on the RCMP to make sure they get it right the first time.
21: Mendelson explains this investigation is complicated, multi-layered, with people inside and outside Queen's Park to look at.
23: You have government-issued cell phones, you have privately used cell phones. All of these things, in terms of extracting information from them take time because not everybody's giving them up voluntarily.
21: The premier has tried to push past the scandal and refocus on the economy.
22: That's something that happened years ago that doesn't even show up on our radar on polling.
2: His track record since then shows that he has learned nothing at all.
21: With opposition parties drawing connections between the Greenbelt and the Skills Development Fund, Science Center shut down, and push to expand Toronto's Island Airport.
3: It's all the usual suspects. They know the government. They're friends of the government. They donate to the PC party.
21: An integrity commissioner's report on distribution of Skills Development Fund cash is expected in the coming months. Siobhan Morris, CTV News.
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0: One last live look through our Centennial Glass Skycam. It is still 24 degrees out there right now. The rain, unfortunately, is on its way for the first day of Blues Fest. Jackie.
16: All right, tomorrow morning, already starting off quite warm at 21 degrees. Factor in that humidex level. It's going to feel closer to 28. It will be cloudy, not much in terms of the winds, so we will have that muggy weather sticking around. The daytime high, 26 degrees. Pack the umbrella because we will have periods of rain, and at times there could be a chance of some thunderstorm risk as well. So keeping a close eye on this. Friday, yes, early chance of showers in the morning, but by the afternoon, early evening, clear skies. This will maintain for our Saturday and Sunday.
0: Thank you, Jackie. And finally for us tonight, a local dancer is chasing her dreams all the way to the World Cup stage.
33: A little nervous, definitely. It's definitely like there's going to be billions of views.
0: Megan Mokamba and a group of others, they posted a video to Shakira's song, and it caught the attention of that singer. Now, they've been invited down to New Jersey. They're going to be trying out, and they will be performing helping out with Shakira's performance in the tournament's finale on the 19th. Talk about the biggest stage in the world. I wonder what's bigger, the Super Bowl halftime show or the finale at the FIFA World Cup. Either way, congratulations to you, Megan, and thank everyone else for watching. Good night.

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1: Tim Power sitting in for Vashi Capellas today. Well, the NATO summit has wrapped up in Turkey. What has been accomplished? Let's hear what President Trump says.
2: To me, I think it's over. I don't want to deal with them anymore. They're scum. You know what scum is? They're scum. They're sick people. They're led by sick people. And they're vicious, violent people. As far as I'm concerned, it's just a waste of time dealing with them. They're liars.
1: That was the President of the United States. He was talking about Iran. He says the ceasefire is over after escalating strikes in the past 24 hours. He accuses Iran of dealing in bad faith, says negotiations are pointless, but also said they could continue. He's threatened to reimpose the Strait of Hormuz blockade and take over Kar Island. He's threatened more U.S. strikes on Iran tonight. Also at the NATO summit, the allies have confirmed the commitment to 5%. Talks with Ukraine on military supplies, shortages of air defense capabilities, and drone manufacturing took place. And there was also chat about the Defense Security and Resilience Bank. And, oh, by the way, the president also said he was mad at Spain was going to cut ties off with them. And he's musing again about Greenland. To try and interpret all of this, we have the amazing Kreskin. No. We have retired Major General David Fraser, former commander of NATO forces in Afghanistan, CTV News military analyst. General, you may be old enough to know the reference to the amazing Kreskin, but I feel like we need a mind reader to figure out where we are now. So let's start with the president on Iran. Is this any surprise at all that this whole peace process has fallen apart?
3: Well, Tim, fundamentally, I don't think it is a big surprise that it's where we are today. And I think people should have realized that, you know, with the funeral of the former leader and his sons, Iran was going to do something to rally the population. So it was probably expected that they were going to reach out and attack something while near they're trying to commemorate the loss of their, you know, supreme leader. So, for United States to see that, you know, of course they're going to respond, but, you know, I think Trump is bitten on the hook pretty hard on this one.
1: So are we back into this state of constant conflict? If as the president says, they are dealing in bad faith, and the Iranians probably, I don't know what view they have of the United States and Israel, is this just going to be another new normal for a period of time until such a point as one or the other decides we've had enough of this?
3: I think that's a good summation. This is a new normal. I don't think anybody who's ever negotiated with the Iranians has ever thought that they were trustworthy. You've just got to find them into a certain spot where they can be the least deceitful as possible and accept that as good enough and then move on until the next time there's a crisis. But we are in the new normal. And the only good news out of this whole sad saga over the last day and a half listening to the president, he's allowing his negotiators to continue to negotiate. So we'll have to see what they do in the next couple of days to try to, you know, salvage whatever is salvageable.
1: All right. Speaking of salvaging what is salvageable, mixed messages, as per usual, when it comes to the president and NATO. We had an unsurprising condemnation from him of Spain because, as listeners will recall, he wanted American forces to be able to land at a Spanish base so they could refuel in their efforts with Iran. The Spaniards didn't let that happen. The Spaniards have also pushed back on the 5% NATO commitment. The president says to hell with Spain. I'm cutting off trade with them. We don't need them anyway. They never commit. He mused again about Greenland. But then we hear inside the room, General Fraser, it was all unity and president loves everybody. I mean, you were in a role where you had to interpret this. So your peers, the people that have succeeded you now who are trying to figure out what's going on, what are they to take from all of this?
3: Well, Trump is two people. When you're face-to-face with Trump, he is really a charismatic, you know, nice person. As soon as he gets away from you and he's talking to the media or he's on social media, he becomes almost this Dr. Jekyll, Mr. Hyde type of person that he just goes off on these rants. So, you know, you got to deal with this type of person. And I think fundamentally this comes down to U.S. is becoming more isolationist. They want to trade only with, you know, if you want to trade with them, it's going to cost you money. And if they want to trade with you, you know, it's going to be at a huge cost to whatever, you know, the terms they have. And whatever deal Trump gives you, it isn't worth the paper it's printed on. He negotiated Kuzma, and he's now reneged on Kuzma, you know. And so, again, you know, Italy has learned the hard way that they sucked up to him, and it didn't work. Spain just did what they thought was right for their own national interests. And the war that Trump started by himself without anyone else's help and didn't want anyone's help, when he needed help, everyone went, well, you're on your own. And he doesn't like being told, you know, you're on your own. He wants people to kowtow to him. And the world, quite frankly, today, Tim, they're no longer impressed with it, and they're just going to do what they're going to suffer the consequences. Dual personality person that they have to deal with.
1: Yeah, it is. It has to be so frustrating on multiple levels, and try and navigate national policy for independent state actors. Speaking of which, the dual personality. Day one, he promised he was going to bring peace between Ukraine and Russia. President Zelensky was at the NATO summit. The president was fawning over Zelensky. But are we any closer there, General Fraser, to movement between Ukraine and Russia?
3: No, not at all. Putin and Zelensky are just duking it out. Those two will decide when they've had enough and tell Trump. But Trump can't stop it. Trump thought he could stop it because he thought he had a good relationship with Putin. He found out that Putin was actually playing him. And Zelensky doesn't really matter. It's about Putin. And right now, this war has become, you know, a heavy-duty battle because Zelensky has a 40-day campaign against Russia attacking deep inside Russia infrastructure. As a result, Putin is attacking back into Ukraine. And this war has gone from, you know, soldiers facing soldiers, to now it's about drones, it's about missiles. It is a new age of warfare, and there is no end in sight of this one. It's just going to be until such time both of those leaders are tired enough, they've had enough.
1: And then it will end accordingly. Last question for you, General Fraser. On the eve of going to the NATO summit, the Prime Minister announced that we were going to procure potentially 12 submarines from a German-Norwegian consortium. How did that message go over? How would that message go over to NATO? Does it send a signal about Canada's legitimate commitment to defense spending?
3: Well, it puts Canada back on the map. Instead of promising, we've actually put our money where our mouth is. And buying 12 submarines from Germany is a key that unlocks the door to bigger discussions on trade. It will also fundamentally change the Royal Canadian Navy because those submarines, we only have four, which one might work. Those new submarines are actually state-of-the-art. They're going to change how we do business in defending the Atlantic and, by extension, the Pacific. It puts us back on the map. And in addition, Canada has bought the Saab, surveillance aircraft. Other nations are now looking at buying it. So Canada is becoming a leader within NATO. We are now no longer classified as a laggard, but we're actually now a participant that actually has money and are moving around. It will change fundamentally our economy and our position in the world.
1: Yeah, and for many, that is a wonderful thing to see, particularly people like you, General, and myself with a long history with family in the military, that Canada is putting its hand up and investing in military assets. All right, we'll leave it there. That is Major General David Fraser. Delighted to have you with us today, sir. Thank you for your time.
3: Tim, thank you.
1: Okay, we're going to move on to another story in the next segment, one that has captured a lot of attention, the Bishnoi gang, the killing of Niger in Surrey, BC in 2023. We've got Chris Lewis, the former OPP commissioner, coming up to talk all about that. Stand by for that conversation.
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1: Tim Power sitting in for Vashi today. Another big story we're following is what's going on with the Bishnoi gang. Well, some interesting things. The leader of India's infamous Bishnoi crime gang has been officially charged with orchestrating the assassination of Canadian Sikh activist Hardeep Singh Najjar in Surrey, BC, back in June 2023. The indictment, part of a wider investigation by U.S. officials in the RCMP, was unsealed yesterday. It alleges that Lawrence Bishnoi, the Bishnoi gang's North American operatives, organized the assassination as part of their network of transnational crime activities in the U.S. and Canada. The Canadian government designated the Bishnoi Enterprise as a terrorist entity in September 2025. Lawrence Bishnoi himself is behind bars in India, allegedly running gangs through a network of proxies. Najjar killing was just a small part of a multiple wider investigations into three separate transnational organized crime groups. In total, investigators announced 37 people charged with a range of organized crime activities, including murder, extortion, and drug trafficking. Three Canadians were among them. RCMP Commissioner Mike Dehem made the announcement alongside U.S. law enforcement partners in Los Angeles yesterday.
2: Lawrence Bishnoi, Ravinder Danda, Jagu Bagapura, some of the most cruel and wide-reaching criminals whose crimes range from kidnapping to extortion to murder to shootings to arson to drug trafficking and many others. These groups are known to prey on the less fortunate to carry out the criminal activities. At the same time, we're putting a stop to a significant flow of drugs and firearms into Canada.
1: To help us dive into this and understand it more, we're joined by Chris Lewis, CTV News public safety analyst and former OPP commissioner. Chris, this whole Bishnoi gang reads almost like a fictional novel, but it's very real, and they've had real impacts. How difficult would it have been to do these investigations in a combined manner and come up and charge these 37 people? It hasn't happened overnight, has it? How did it all come together?
3: Yeah, good afternoon, Tim. I wish I knew the answer to that, other than to say that any investigations in organized crime groups, particularly those that are working in multiple continents, is difficult. It's extremely expensive, resource intensive. But we don't know the details of that. Was there undercover people? Was obviously, you know, informants, surveillance, wiretaps, the use of agents. It would have been probably all of the above and more. Because, I mean, these people are operating across borders. It's not easy for police to cross borders. Mm-hmm. So bringing multiple organizations in, establishing a chain of command and roles and responsibilities and intelligence gathering and sharing, and just a huge undertaking. And good on the FBI, Mounties, LAPD, and others to get this done.
1: How common are these transnational gangs, Chris? Because we spend so much time on this show talking about international commerce and trade agreements, and it appears when it comes to crime, they have their own allegiances across multiple jurisdictions, working in different countries to try and affect the best benefit they can for their illegal operations.

0: operations.
1: Absolutely. And it's all about money. And so when you look at organized crime groups, like traditionally what we knew in Canada several years back, the mafia, Asian organized crime groups, bikers, for example, those are kind of the big three for us. But that they're all working together now. They're not working at cross purposes. So when you've got a group like this organization, Bishnoi, buying dope from Colombia through Mexican operatives, hauling it all the way to Canada and the U.S. and distributing it across the continent, there's a lot of groups involved in this, a lot of people, a lot of criminals. It's the world has changed. They're not operating in little cells so much as they're interacting and using established networks and different assets of the different organizations to all make money out of it as opposed to fighting over it all.
0: Now, what was interesting with the Bishnoi Enterprise is they were declared a terrorist entity. Now, I think in part, you will correct me if I'm wrong here, Chris, this was because of course, in this whole saga and the killing of Mr. Najjar, there's allegations that were made by Canadian security officials that the Indian government was somehow connected and potentially there is a contractual arrangement or something like that that may have been played here. We don't know any of those facts, but that's what some of the conjecture, if there are any facts, we know that that's been some of the conjecture. But declaring them a terrorist entity, does that help law enforcement?
1: It does help law enforcement because it gives law enforcement additional powers to freeze assets, to investigate and charge people that are supplying finances to these groups, as opposed to if it's just a normal organized crime group and there's different investors and stuff, it becomes a lot tougher to prove linkages because you have to prove more criminal intent than just by supplying financial resources on its own. Well, the terrorist group becomes an offense in itself. I think a lot of that came from the then prime minister's comments that India was behind the murder of Najjar in Surrey. But there's no indication of that in anything the FBI or the Mounties have said since. Is it truly an organized crime group or a terrorist group? Is it based on politics? Is it based on, changing governments, programs and stuff like that? Is it based on religion or are they just criminals? Yeah. If they're just criminals, then they're not a terrorist group.
0: Yeah, it is so complex. Now, speaking of the complexity, the charges have been laid. 37 people, I guess, have been arrested and brought in. How difficult does this become now, Chris, to take from your work is done, the policing work, at least in terms of manifesting the approval to get charges and get them arrested is done. Now there's proving all of this. Where does this go? Where will this likely go from here, Chris?
1: Well, they'll still be investigating, and there's no doubt some of the people arrested, dozens arrested, and we're talking zillions of dollars in coke and weapons and cash, etc. Somebody's going to talk because somebody's going to fear for their life, to be blamed for this occurring maybe in the huge loss of money. So that's going to lead into more investigations. I'm positive it will result in more charges down the road. They're still trying to locate Goldie Brar, who has been in Canada and was probably the one organizing a lot of the movement into Canada and across Canada of all the cocaine. So he has to be found. And what else are they going to uncover on the way? This is probably a very large tip of a larger iceberg. And so more to come. In the meantime, they have to provide disclosure to lawyers through prosecutors on both sides of the border. I mean, that process is laborious in itself, let alone, the coordination of all the warrants and everything that they've gathered so far. Huge, huge task. One of the biggest we've ever seen.
0: Yeah, it's incredibly large. I also did like the name of one of the characters in there, though I assume I would never like to meet him. They were calling him the John Wick of this particular group. So we were stretching into criminal fantasy. Do need to ask you this, Chris, because I think this is the thing most Canadians will be wondering. All right, charges laid, people taken in. Bishnoi was already, in fact, in jail. What does that do to, the criminal network of drug trafficking, and are we better off today? Are we less better off? Does it make any difference in terms of the drugs that are getting on the street and the crimes that are taking place?
1: I mean, it certainly makes a dent, but it may be a temporary one, because as quickly as people like that get behind bars, a whole bunch of drugs off the streets that won't kill anybody, but there's a whole bunch of drugs waiting to come on the streets to fill the void. And so other organized crime groups, members of the same organized crime group that haven't been arrested yet, and on, they will continue. And they will try and fill the void because there's now a market that just got opened up due to the taking out of these individuals. So it's not going to go away, but we just need to keep working at it and working at it and trying to deal with this as much as we can. But international cooperation is at an all-time high investigatively. Mm-hmm. We've never seen anything quite this in-depth, I don't believe, in my memory, in 50 years involved in the policing world. So I think, let's hope that this is a sign of good things to come.
0: Indeed, Chris, and let's end on that positive note. Great to chat with you today, Chris. Thank you.
1: Always. Thank you. Take care.
0: All right. Well, take care, Chris. Back with more in a moment.
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1: Joining us today, Sabrina Grover, Senior Advisor at North Star Public Affairs. Jeff Rutledge, Senior Vice President at Vantage. Stephanie Levis, Senior Reporter, the Globe and Mail, Ottawa Bureau, and I'm just a senior. So there you go. All the seniors are on tap today. Some of the questions around transparency and defense spending were put to the Prime Minister at the NATO summit earlier today. Have a listen.
3: What's important, what people care about is, I mean, yes, the bond market cares about and being responsible with taxpayer dollars, that's fundamental. But what matters is those capacities. What are we actually spending the money on? The first thing we spent money on was paying the women and men in the Canadian Armed Forces properly, payments that match the weight of their responsibilities. We will lay out in the budget an update with the decisions we're taking, where the fiscal track is, where the defense spending is, where how we're spending the 1.5% on defense-related expenditures, resilience expenditures, and that's the right time to do it.
1: As this senior rocks back and forth in his rocking chair, contemplating what all of this means, let me bring in the ever lucid, bright, young, and vibrant Steph Levitz. Steph, you know, this whole issue of defense spending and do Canadians understand its magnitude, what 5% means. Your paper or media outlet has been doing a ton of work on this. I think it explains quite clearly what it means in actual dollar terms. But do people get how much money it is we're going to be spending and what some of the trade-offs may be?
4: I think that second piece is the one nobody sees yet, right? What are the trade-offs? For every dollar we're going to spend to acquire goods, services, people for the Canadian Armed Forces, what is the thing we're not spending the money on? And the Prime Minister, as of late, I've been so thoughtful about all of these big budget things that he is announcing, not just defense spending, like $20 billion for British Columbia, you know, like all of these things. And where is all that money coming from? And we'll argue, and people continuously argue about, whatever the deficit, whatever the debt. But like that does come home to roost at some point. I think the question is, can Canadians understand not just the trade-offs, but it seems like they are at least now broadly supportive of needing new submarines or needing new fighter jets? And if that's where we're choosing as a society to spend our money, then that's the choice we're making, I guess.
1: Sabrina, it was interesting. I heard Tim Hodgson, the Minister of Natural Resources, being interviewed by the very capable Catherine Cullen at the CBC the other day. And Catherine was pressing him on public money that was going to be spent with this new pipeline in Alberta and how it was quite significant. And the argument the minister kept coming back with was, well, we're spending this because the return will be significant. The return will be significant in terms of royalties because once we take more oil to market, we'll get all of this back. The difference with defense spending is, while there may be procurement and building, or in the case of most of our defense procurements, maintenance in Canada, there won't be the same return. What are you hearing about the public reaction? And is this a potential point of vulnerability for the government at some point, or does anybody care right now?
5: I think that's a really interesting question. Also, you can hear my voice. I have stampede voice, and that's why I sound like this.
1: So we care about that.
5: Just so everyone knows.
1: Sabrina.
5: You know, I think on the question of does anybody care about the spending, I think it's really hard for Canadians to understand spending in the hundreds of millions of dollars. I think it's easier for them to understand what a $16 glass of orange juice costs, what a, you know, $20,000 spend on paper costs. But I think that as soon as you get into those massive numbers, you kind of lose the voter and the narrative. And so I think the conversation just has to be like, what is the ROI? And it doesn't have to be dollars. The ROI is our security. It is technology modernization. It is entrepreneurship. It is development of our assets. It is the, respect and credit that our veterans and our defense forces deserve because of higher salaries. And I think it's that narrative that needs to be downgraded and explained to Canadians. But I think on like the ROI is never going to be dollars. And it was interesting to hear Prime Minister Carney say at the NATO summit, you know, I'm so glad that Donald Trump made this an issue because like everybody was slacking, even though, I mean, Canada has really slacked the most over the last many years. But I do think there is an ROI to all of it. And I think that that just has to be explained. But a big problem is going to come if he does not address the affordability challenges that Canadians will face while they also see $800 million being spent on defense yet again.
1: Though on the ROI, Jeff, and I'd give you the perspective that I grew up with. My father was a contractor, ran a construction company in Labrador for years, and 80% of his revenues for a very long time came from helping run CFB Goose Bay, whether it be paving runways or looking after their barracks. And all throughout Atlantic Canada, just to give the regional perspective, there was a great admiration for and appreciation of the multitude of military bases that were there and the economic output they drove into the region. How are just building off of that, then, if you're the government, how do you tell that story of the benefit of military spending at a community level?
6: Well, Tim, it sounds like perhaps you want to get back into paving runways like your father. It's perhaps rather lucrative at the moment. It's a good question. I mean, these are all questions that would be really fabulous to ask a prime minister in question period if he ever showed up, right? Like, I think that there is a disconnect, obviously, between these big numbers and what happens on the ground. But, I grew up pretty close to Base Borden, which was on the list of targets during the Cold War and was, you know, had this rather proud tradition. And that shine wore off year after year after year. And so I think for a lot of communities who are touched by military personnel living in their area or having a base located close by or a supplier, this is going to be very real. But it's going to take a minute before those dollars start flowing. And I think that, you know, as much as it is nice to talk about the splashy stuff, it would probably be just as effective to empower your MPs to be going back to their ridings over the summer and saying, here is what this investment means for you. I think it's a miscommunications opportunity right now that mismatches the priorities of MPs against the priorities of the Prime Minister, which is traveling around the world.
1: Steph, is there still a cultural thing in the Liberal Party for telling the stories of defense investment? I mean, it was a bit of a natural for the Conservatives, although they didn't do as much as they wanted to, the whole decade of darkness and jumping into that. But, you know, in a party that still has a lot of people who were there for Justin Trudeau, is there a cultural challenge for the Liberals in telling this story?
4: That's a great question, Tim. Mr. Carney is trying to tell a story about Canada, right? He is, as all prime ministers do. My colleague Shannon Proudfoot had a really great sort of essay about this in the paper very recently. And when you reflect about, you know, Mr. Carney, I would say he centers the military in this. I think that would take it a bit too far. He really centers industry and strategic resources. But I think when it can be framed in that way, which is a way that Stephen Harper and the Conservatives used to try and frame the military, right? As part of our identity, as part of defending us. I think that works to a point. Whether it's true and whether Canadians will believe it, well, I would submit that might come by how or if or when the Carney government decides to support veterans better and veterans differently. Because you can't be increasing the size of the military and really trying to change its remit and not think about the downstream effect of that on the eventual, like on the veterans population.
1: Yeah, so very true. And we've seen the power of veterans in previous elections. Okay, when we come back, part two of the Daily Debrief. Does Pierre Poilievre need his own defense force to protect him? Back with that in a moment.
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1: He's an entrepreneur, he's a philanthropist, he's got deep technological knowledge about technology, particularly with respect to the last aspect. It's, we look at the Senate as a whole and what the competencies are, and obviously familiarity with government, familiar with legislative processes, other things are helpful, but we want some core competencies in there as well.
2: That was, of course, Prime Minister Mark Carney responding to some questions about his most recent Senate appointments, which were made yesterday. To dive into that and the palace intrigue in Ottawa, we have our daily debrief panel, Steph Levitt, Sabrina Grover, and Jeff Rutledge. Sabrina, that's the kind of answer I like the Prime Minister, but I wish he'd say, yeah, it is. I mean, there is no doubt. I know Tom Fitfield. He has many skills. He has an impressive resume. But most certainly, he has just been and still is, I guess, today, the Prime Minister's principal secretary. There's a long history of rewarding partisans. Is there any good way for the Prime Minister to answer that question? And is this going to cause him a bit of discomfort for the next couple of days?
3: I mean, I think there's a reason he did it on July 7th and 8th. Am I right? Because people are not paying
2: while
3: attention.
2: While in Turkey.
3: You know, this is the kind of thing that I think really becomes an inside baseball story. Like as I mentioned, I'm at the Stampede Grounds. I bet you I could survey 150 people and not a single person would know who Tom Whitfield is. Nor do I believe that they could name a single senator that we have today. I think this is very much a political story that's inside baseball, and I don't think it's going to cause him grief. I think he has not shown to be this deeply partisan person that I think Justin Trudeau was. And I think you saw a lot more of that under Prime Minister Trudeau. And I think what you see under Mark Carney is bridge building. Even if you look at his Economic Advisor Council, he's got conservatives on there. He's probably going to put some conservatives on the Senate. Like, I think he really does approach this from a practical political point of view. And I think July 8th, not a single Canadian cares about this story.
2: Well, maybe the four that are in there do, because their lives are changing and they're being put in more of a public spotlight. Jeff, really fascinating for me on the Senate appointments. Instead of taking a line of attack and criticism on the appointments, particularly the appointment of former Conservative MP Richard Martel, Conservatives, including Pierre Poilievre, were congratulating him and hoping he would keep up his good work. Jeff, explain what is happening in the world of conservatives right now. No vitriol, all love.
4: Yeah, I don't know. I mean, I think for Martel, this is kind of like he's been in the O or the Q for a while, and now he's getting called up to the big leagues, right? Like, you know, Mr. Martel, please step forward. We have a beautiful contract for you to sign. I have always appreciated watching prime ministers explain to media why they have appointed people to the Senate. And to your question, Sabrina, could he answer any other way? Yeah, I guess. I mean, he should just be honest about it and say, Mr. Pitfield has a deep knowledge of politics and I've appreciated his counsel and I think he can serve Canadians and that's why I'm appointing him. Like, just call it what it is. But I mean, The Martel thing is just outflanking the conservatives to, you know, prevent any sort of backlash. And it was pretty clever. But you can see how that comes together. That's pure like political gamesmanship. Like, take your liberal hat off, take your conservative hat off. That's what this all is all about. Can you outposition the opposition on the issue that you want to get through? And this was a really smart move on their part. And, you know, probably reinforces what kind of reforms are needed in the Senate.
2: Reminiscent to some degree of when Paul Martin appointed the late Hugh Siegel many years ago to join the Senate at a different time when Mr. Martin was having political troubles. Now, Mr. Carney doesn't have those at the moment. Steph, though, speaking of political troubles, it'd be hard to suggest that Richard Martel going to the Senate is a good thing for the Conservatives. He now becomes the fifth caucus member to step out of Pierre Poilievre's caucus. Your colleague, Robin Urbeck, in the Globe today has a pretty scathing piece on Mr. Polyev and his future. How is this playing out among conservatives? As I say, we saw this top level pleasantries, but beneath the surface, what are you seeing?
5: Well, what's the reason for the top level pleasantry, right? And the reason my sources told me yesterday, multiple sources, was that an edict went out saying, please do not criticize Richard Martel and his move because the Quebec caucus is hanging on by a thread and we can't afford to antagonize them any further. And so oddly, I mean, that was probably the fact that nobody did jump all over Richard Martel is probably the greatest show of caucus discipline for the conservatives in weeks. And it speaks to a question of Pierre Poilievre's leadership, because and I don't mean successfully getting everybody to shut up. What I mean is Richard Martel's name has been in the mix for months now as somebody who might cross the floor, somebody who might leave, somebody who is interested in going. And so what this means is Pierre couldn't keep him. This isn't like Marilyn Gladue, which, like, you know, came out of nowhere. And, you know, to remind listeners, she's like a rock solid, true blue conservative, very on side with Mr. Poilievre until she wasn't. And so when you've got a guy that's run for your party under multiple leaders, keeps winning a seat for you, and you can't keep him, what does that say about your leadership? And I think more dangerous for Mr. Poilievre is, with all of the floor crossers to date, maybe not Michael Ma, but like Poilievre could lose this riding in a by-election because now there's going to be a by-election. And it's one thing to have floor crossers. It's another thing to lose a seat. And I wonder about that for the Poilievre conservatives and what they're going to have to do here if you know, that by-election gets called pretty quickly, which if I were Mark Carney, I would do, for that exact reason, because this destabilizes Pierre, and destabilization is, you know, fun for perhaps the liberals, but not great for the conservatives.
2: Well, Sabrina, I'm not going to let the liberals entirely off the hook here. It was also interesting that when making the appointment announcement yesterday, we also learned that the liberals are going to change the qualifications again. They're going to step a little bit away from the independent advisory committee. To your point about Mark Carney, is he getting wiser at politics? Is he recognizing that the Senate does need people in there who allow themselves to be affiliated with the Liberals, who see their loyalty divined upon them by the Prime Minister?
3: Yeah, I think it's interesting to see some of those dynamics shift on how, over the last several weeks and months, not just with respect to Senate, but also with respect to committees and respect to parliamentary governance, Mark Carney has shifted his approach. I think there was we always talk about how different PMOs have different levels of control. I think this is certainly exhibiting a more significant level of control, especially over Senate, which Justin Trudeau had strived to kind of make independent. But it's important for the Senate to be a little bit connected to some of the important legislative bills that are coming through the House. And I think part of it reflects perhaps Carney's desire to move things quickly, which we know he wants to like move things, break them fast, but also maybe a desire to kind of create a bit more of that unity, which I think has somewhat plagued, not necessarily the Senate chamber, but certainly plagued the parliamentary chamber. So we'll see kind of how that plays out.
2: Yeah, it will be fascinating to watch to see where all of this goes. And Jeff, I'll let you know if I kick back up the paving business. There'll be a job there for you as a flagman. However, Steph and Sabrina are going into upper management. I just want to tell you that now, okay? Great to have you all with us today. Thank you for joining us on the Daily Debrief. All right. That was our Daily Debrief with Sabrina, Jeff, and Steph Levitz. When we come back, we are going to go to Montreal, where Annie Bergeron Oliver from CTV News is testing out some of these new Chinese EV vehicles. We'll hear how all of that is going and what she rates those cars as being like in a moment here on the Vashi Cappello Show.
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15: National Newsroom of the Canadian Press, I'm John Kennedy. Prime Minister Mark Carney has arrived in Saudi Arabia for the first time by a sitting Canadian Prime Minister in 26 years. Carney's goal in the region is to strengthen Canada's economic and security ties with the Gulf nation. The trip comes after relations recovered from a 2018 diplomatic dispute sparked by Canada's criticism of Saudi Arabia's abysmal human rights record and treatment of activists. Human rights groups continue to criticize Saudi Arabia over its crackdown on dissent, rising executions, and restriction on freedoms, while advocates are urging Canada to press for the release of an imprisoned blogger. Alberta says Meta will become home to its first artificial intelligence data center. The $13 billion project will be located in Sturgeon County, north of Edmonton, and Alberta Premier Danielle Smith is celebrating the announcement.
16: This is one of the largest private sector investments in Canadian history. The project will create more than 3,000 construction jobs, support 300 operational jobs, and generate approximately $250 million annually in benefits for Albertans, including through royalties, taxes, levies, and fees.
15: Meta says the 1 gigawatt data center will be powered by natural gas power plants, and the facility will be nearly 30 hectares in size. Strong winds and hot, dry weather are threatening to worsen two major wildfires burning out of control in British Columbia's Fraser Canyon near the community of Boston Bar. The Brunswick Creek and Ainslie Creek fires are now covering more than 114 square kilometers and have forced the evacuation orders affecting 222 properties, with evacuation alerts issued for another 188. The fires have shut down a stretch of the Trans-Canada Highway and are now being managed together as the Brunswick Complex. Officials say both fires are believed to have been caused by human activity and remain the province's only fires of note among 20 active wildfires. A Quebec court says the mandatory minimum sentence for child sex abuse material is unconstitutional.
17: The ruling centers on a case involving a man who pleaded guilty in 2018 to one count each of possessing, accessing, and distributing the material. The defendant has an intellectual disability and mental health conditions. The Court of Appeal panel ruled the original sentence of 12 months imprisonment would be cruel and unusual punishment, so it reduced the sentence to 6 months. The panel noted that the Supreme Court of Canada already struck down mandatory one-year minimal jail sentences for accessing or possessing child sexual abuse material last year. Diana Mussina, The Canadian Press.
15: The Pitt is leading this year's primetime Emmy nominations, with freshman series Widow's Bay also making a strong showing. Several actors earned their first Emmy nods, including members of both casts and guest performers from The Pitt. One of the biggest surprises was Jeremy Allen White being left out of the acting categories, despite The Bear receiving multiple nominations. This is the Canadian Press. In sports, C.J. Abrams and Luis Garcia Jr. both hit their 20th homers of the season, and the Washington Nationals pounded the Houston Astros 8-2. Foster Griffin allowed just one run in seven innings for Washington, which took two of three from Houston. Jake Rogers and Spencer Torkelson homered, and the Detroit Tigers won their fourth straight game, beating the Athletics 6-1. Jalen Salon came off the bench for 26 points as the Golden State Valkyries held off the short short bench Toronto tempo, 83-75. Reserve Caitlin Chen added 16 points as the Golden State extended its win streak to 6 games and outscored Toronto's bench 52-20. Isabel Harrison had 24 points and 8 rebounds as Toronto dropped its third straight game. Troy Melton allowed 1 unearned run on 4 hits and a walk in 5 1/3 innings. He struck out 9 as the Tigers won for the 7th time in 8 games. From the Canadian Press, I'm John Kennedy.
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22: Time for the Morning Brief, and Preet Banerjee, founder of YourMoneyDegree.com, which is a financial literacy app, is with us. Good morning, Preet.
23: Good morning, sir.
22: Okay, so let's start unpacking some of these stories. For example, the data that shows people changed fundamentally how they get around the city of Toronto on game days. And, you know, I'm not necessarily sure of what is to be teased out of that, except that we prove to be highly adaptable.
23: Yeah, well, I can tell you exactly what it was based on what happened in Vancouver 2010. My parents live in Vancouver. And for years leading up to the Olympics, everyone was warned that it would be constant gridlock, do not drive. And so everyone did not drive and traffic dropped by like a third. So I think it was based out of fear that people said, all right, we have to change our behavior because it's going to be so bad. And because of that, it actually ended up being pretty good in the grand scheme of transit and getting people around because people embraced buses, trains, bicycles, the e-scooters and what have you. And also the visitors from other countries are probably used to public transit ecosystems where buses and trains are a larger part of the mix than cars. And so for them, I think it was their expectation to do that as well.
22: The RCMP Greenbelt investigation has reached the 1,000-day mark, and still nothing. So should we be lamenting this, or is that just the slow process of justice?
23: I don't know. I do think it's interesting that the leaders of the opposition parties have all basically said, well, this must mean they've uncovered something much bigger, and therefore we have to give them all the time they need to pull on all these threads that they must be finding. But at the same time, I have to imagine they have enough by now to at least inform the electorate as to what has happened to some degree, and it has to be done at least before an election is called again. Because if we get to a point where we have an election and campaigns have started and we don't have any information on this, then we're going to need an investigation into the investigation.
22: Yeah, it just, I'm not sure why it takes so long. I mean, you've got all of the emails, you got all of the text messages, you can do all of the interviews, and, you know, we're into year three.
23: Yeah, it is. It just seems much too long to have absolutely nothing whatsoever. And again, I think the clock should have been ticking a long time, but it's really ticking now. Like, we really need to see something this year.
22: What do you make of a KPMG survey? It was only 237 business operators, but still, that's fairly significant. And more than 40% of them said they're thinking about moving operations to the U.S. to get around Donald Trump.
23: Yeah, it's interesting. You know, when you interview business executives, say, hey, tell us what your plans are, usually they don't volunteer too much information. They try to hold their cards a little close to the chest. And sometimes I think when they get the opportunity to answer these polls, they're like, I want to send a message. So you have to take these with a bit of a grain of salt. Having said that, I think it does give us evidence that the U.S. has always had the upper hand in negotiations, because the way things are going, it makes sense to make this consideration about moving down to the U.S. because things are so uncertain and the U.S. has a lot of leverage. This also puts business executives into a tough position right now, because you've got the midterms are right around the corner and Trump has two more years. So do you wait to see which way the wind is blowing before making any final decisions? Probably. So there's going to be more pausing of business investment. Not a good thing. And even if the tides change, what fills the vacuum when Trump is gone, if he doesn't run for a third term? Because even when Biden came to power, he did not roll back all of the tariffs that Trump put in during his first term, because some of them he found, you know what, it's easy to actually leave them in place and just modify them a little bit. So don't assume that just because Trump goes out, everything gets rolled back to before Trump.
22: Okay, but one question that has to be asked as well would be, is it all about Trump, or is it because Canada is a crappy place to do business?
23: I think there's certainly a grain of truth to that. And if you take a look at, you know, the sentiment from businesses for a long time, the encouragement of entrepreneurship in the U.S. is seen as a real advantage. And Canada has not done enough to foster business investment. So absolutely, Canada has to take some blame here. And hopefully, the threat of what is going on now is going to hopefully come up with some more imaginative solutions to this very long-standing problem that we've had in Canada.
22: Our colleague John Woodward has done a report where a car maker demonstrates some new security features to deter car theft. If I understand this system correctly, it's effectively a means of disabling your car if it is stolen, and also being able to locate it. And what you'll do is set a program using an app that makes it impossible to start the car without a passcode. However, this costs $9.95 a month. So great. I'm already paying for insurance. Now I would have to pay $9.95 a month in order to have a program to deter theft.
23: Yeah, I've got a much better solution, because it's always going to be an arms race with technology-based solutions to avoiding car theft. And the solution is this. Just start making cars with manual transmissions again. Problem solved. Because if a thief breaks into your car, they will not be able to get it out of your driveway. You don't need some software-enabled mobilization technology. Just a manual transmission. Problem solved.
22: There you go. I always tell this story about how we borrowed a vintage Mercedes from friends in Phoenix to go to a golf course, and we pulled up in it, and what they're supposed to do is take your clubs out of the car and then park your car. But the kid looked at it and said, I can't drive stick.
23: There you go.
22: AI actress Tilly Norwood is going to star in a movie. Critics, including our own Richard Krause, very unhappy about this. And I should set the table here, Preet, because not everybody probably has been following the bouncing ball on this story. Tilly Norwood does not exist. She was created on AI. She's a social influencer, apparently. And here she is about to star in a movie.
23: Yeah, it's interesting to see where we draw the line, because, you know, take a look at superhero movies. They show things that aren't real, and some of these movies are like 95% CGI, computer-generated images. And so there are a lot of people who earn a living as VFX artists. We seem to be okay with that. But I think this is like pornography. We'll know the line when we see it, and I think we've seen it. Performance that isn't just augmented by AI, but is entirely created by AI seems to be the last straw. And I'll tell you, actually, two nights ago, I saw a play starring Ralph Fiennes, one of the greatest actors in history, doing this stage play. And let me tell you, nothing can ever replicate that performance of a great actor. They can try all they want. It's not gonna succeed, or at least it's not gonna feel the same way that an actual human delivering a performance can feel.
22: I think it's gonna be fascinating to see what this looks like when it's done, because I listened to a very lengthy interview with David Mamet, who's one of the best playwrights of all time, and he said, I really don't care what actors do, just say the lines, that is enough. And, you know, then I also come back to an interview I did just last week with a stage actress in Toronto who talked about how she loves doing television once in a while, because you can just think something and it reads to the camera. And that is absolutely true.
23: Yeah, and I think the other factor is that there are some people who are looking at these completely AI-generated movies, which are now out there, and they love it. And their attention spans are shorter, and they don't mind, you know, the nonstop action without any real depth or soul, because they don't have the attention span to even, you know, follow a character arc anymore. So there are some people who are going to be totally fine with this, but curmudgeons like myself, I'm not.
22: There is a petition going before the House of Commons, which is not an irregular experience, but it's urging the end to us funding an official opposition leader's residence. And I find that interesting, because last week when it was announced they were going to renovate 24 Sussex, the leader of the opposition was crapping all over it. And I thought, dude, you live in public housing.
23: Yeah, totally. And, you know, I kind of agree with this motion. It's symbolic in, you know, in terms of how much it's going to save us in the grand scheme of things, not much. But Canada is, as pointed out, the only Western democracy to fund an opposition leader's residence. So the only ones to do it. And I feel like if we stopped it, the world would move on. No one wouldn't even notice.
22: Thanks a lot for this. Nice to have you this morning.
23: Thank you, John.
22: That is Preet Banerjee on the Morning Brief.
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4: Number one, Durham Region Police cadet is killed, another injured in a car accident near Aylmer.
5: Durham Police Chief Peter Marrera says the two officers were traveling to training at the time. During this difficult time, our focus is on supporting the families of our constables in training, as well as their classmates, instructors, friends, and members of our service who are grieving this tragic loss. We will continue to ensure they receive the care and support they need.
4: Can only imagine how rattled people in police forces across the province feel. I mean, there doesn't seem to be anything nefarious here, although somebody may have broken a traffic law that resulted in a collision between two vehicles, including the one containing the two cadets. But this is the third GTA police officer to be killed in just a matter of months. Number two, data shows Torontonians changed their commuting habits on World Cup game days.
6: On match days, we saw a real spike in transit use. So kind of all of our routes that served the World Cup, we saw over 40% spike.
7: It's tempting to think about, you know, traffic issues around moving cars. But if we think about it more as moving people, we can have successes like we have with FIFA.
4: So traffic volume was actually down, but more people were walking, biking, and using public transit. Number three, the RCMP Greenbelt investigation has reached its 1,000th day, still entirely in secrecy.
8: While I'm glad that the RCMP is investigating, I think it's absolutely shameful that under Premier Ford's leadership, the government appears to have acted so improperly that the RCMP was compelled to launch this investigation.
4: And that was Merritt Stiles, of course, leader of the opposition. That was some time ago, as a matter of fact. And of course, people are always going to make sport of a criminal investigation. But as I observed once of a government investigation, I said, people used to say where there's smoke, there's fire. Now they say where there's a fire engine, there must be a fire. Number four, the U.S. resumes bombing of Iran.
9: Including trying to end the war with Iran, or whatever you call it. It's not even a war, it's a military operation. It's a denuclearization. That's really what it is, of Iran, because I don't think he wants to see them have a nuclear weapon either. I'm pretty sure of that.
4: And number five, 40% of Canadian manufacturing businesses, according to a new survey, are considering a move to the U.S.
10: The top reasons cited for the decision to move south of the border will come as no surprise, obviously, uncertainty around trade and tariffs. But there's also structural issues in Canada around the higher tax rates, operating costs, and supply chains are easily optimized in the U.S. versus Canada.
4: And we'll talk about some of these issues, the more debatable ones, on the roundtable at 7:45. Right now, it's 7:09. We're joined by NBC News Radio White House correspondent John Decker, who's at the NATO summit. And it's a bit of a moving fest, so it's going to take a bit of talk to figure out exactly everything that's going on. John Decker, nice to have you.
11: Hey, good to be with you. Happy to be here. I arrived in Ankara, Turkey, a few days ago, and obviously I'm here for the president's meeting at the NATO summit. Today's day two of the NATO summit. The president making a lot of news today as it relates to Iran, in particular. The president saying that memorandum of understanding, that MOU, is essentially dead. It no longer has any relevance, and so the fighting now continues between the United States and Iran.
4: Another thing that the president weighed in on, and we can listen to a clip here, is he once again asserted that Greenland should be controlled by the U.S.
9: Well, that's what hurt my relationship with NATO, because Greenland doesn't help Denmark. Denmark doesn't spend

0: money to really help Greenland, but it's an important part for the United States. And it's surrounded by China ships and Russian ships. It was Greenland that, and it continues to be, that should be controlled by the United States, not by Denmark. And when they wouldn't go along with it, and with all the money we spend to help them with Russia, and we don't have to spend any money, we could remove all of our soldiers out of Europe. Because as you probably noticed, Europe's a very different place than it was 20 years ago. A lot different, much different.
1: Okay, John Decker, without limiting yourself to the Greenland file, I mean, how is Trump's rhetoric flying in and with the NATO members?
2: Well, you know, I think that many NATO members, and I've spoken to a number of leaders over the course of the past few weeks, they were prepared for a NATO summit in which things did not go as well as last year's NATO summit, in which there was much unity that came out of that summit at the end of it, with NATO countries agreeing to spend more on defense. That is an issue for the president. Not every NATO country is stepping up to meet that minimum threshold. Canada, the president calls out. Belgium, the president calls out. Spain, the president calls out. So that's upset the president. He's also upset that NATO countries did not support the U.S. in the war effort against Iran, even though NATO, as you know, is a defense alliance. It really has no role in any type of offensive missions against any country.
1: And what about the situation Russia versus Ukraine? Because I know Volodymyr Zelensky has been at this summit.
2: Yeah, that is the top item on the agenda, or it was. We'll see what happens as the day wears on. But that was the top item on the agenda for today. The president meeting one-on-one with Ukrainian President Zelensky. And NATO leaders have committed to spending about $80 billion in military assistance for Ukraine, not only for this year, 2026, but at least that amount in 2027 as well.
1: And, of course, our Prime Minister Mark Carney fancies himself an international figure. I wonder, from an American perspective, is he, you know, is he making any kind of an impression at this summit?
2: Well, I think he is. You know, he's seen by some leaders as the person to look to in terms of another vantage point as it relates to a foreign policy voice representing North America at this NATO summit. So, you know, he's making a lot of inroads with many of the NATO countries. And, you know, I've spoken to ambassadors in the United States who represent their countries in the U.S. who say, you know, look, we are preparing for a future in which the U.S. Is not taking a lead role in the NATO alliance. So that's a very real thing.
1: Thank you for this.
2: Thanks a lot, John. I'll talk to you real soon. Bye-bye.
1: John Decker is the NBC News Radio White House correspondent. And it's kind of an interesting reflection of, I mean, Donald Trump has deliberately tried to disentangle himself from all kinds of affairs and said that he wasn't going to be involved in things like foreign wars, which unfortunately has not proven to be true. But as he decouples from all of these international alliances and relationships, he seems to be very, very upset that those people aren't willing to do anything for America and for Donald Trump. So back to local, and I was mentioning in the five things you need to know, we changed quite fundamentally how we get around as a matter of routine on game days during FIFA. I think the really interesting signal will be whether or not any of this holds up. But on the first match day, for example, data from the city shows pedestrian activity around Toronto Stadium increased by 130%. Cycling activity went up by 65%. And then when it comes to public transit, more and more people were taking trips on public transit on game days. So looks like people took the advice, you know, do not bring your car to Toronto Stadium. Traffic volume actually was down 10 to 30%. On three match days where they have reported. So I guess it proves to be an interesting experiment in trying to persuade people, because a lot of people avoid public transit for multiple reasons. I mean, I tend not to favor it as much as I used to, just because I keep on ending up in altercations with people on public transit. So people use transit, they use their bikes, and they walked. And the big, you know, question is, are they going to continue to do that sort of thing, or it's just a one-off experience during FIFA?
3: 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Ottawa's home for live, local, breaking news.
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1: We start with one of your favorite people, Donald Trump. And I have this agenda item listed on the board. It says Trump loses it on NATO. and goes crazy about Greenland. And apparently in the last couple of hours, he also walked out on the Spanish prime minister after yelling at him. It's quite the occasion.
21: Yeah, you know, what's... the reason I think this story is going to get a lot of hype because Trump goes to these summits and then he just acts just like an belligerent child. It's like when you have, you know, a wedding and somebody's like kid runs up and down the aisle and you're like, no, grab that kid. This is what it is dealing with Donald Trump. He is l'enfant terrible. But I think we're underplaying how significant it is that he shows up. Everyone has agreed to like boost their spend to 5%, which is a massive amount of money. We spend more money on defense now than we will be spending on transfers to help to provinces and individuals. That means pensions and healthcare combined. Like this is a massive increase in spending. And there's lots of good reasons to do it. But for those who might have fooled themselves, like the head of NATO, into thinking that Trump would say, all right, I'm going to take that win and I'm going to declare, nope, all the people get in reaction is abuse. And the real significant thing that we're underplaying is that even as the peace accord or the peace ceasefire with Iran falls apart in the last 24 hours, right, what Donald Trump is really mad about and what set him off about Spain is he wants, sure as shooting, he wants those NATO countries to form together some kind of unit to go into the Strait of Hormuz, to demine and to protect the routes for shipments of oil. All because he went in on his own without consulting in those countries and started blowing up pieces, and now the world is worse off. And so our gas is going to be more expensive again. Our groceries are going to be more expensive again. And he's mad because NATO won't come to his rescue, even as he says in the same breath that none of these NATO countries are worth a damn and none of them do anything for him. So more trouble ahead, and the situation in the Middle East is a million miles from over, which is bad news for any of us who have to fill a gas tank.
1: Well, let's listen in on the president for a second. This is when he talked about Greenland, and he actually makes some factual mistakes while he's babbling here.
0: Well, that's what hurt my relationship with NATO, because Greenland doesn't help Denmark. Denmark doesn't spend money to really help Greenland, but it's an important part for the United States. And it's surrounded by China ships and Russian ships. It was Greenland that, in my, and it continues to be, that should be controlled by the United States, not by Denmark. And when they wouldn't go along with it, and with all the money we spend to help them with Russia, and we don't have to spend any money, we could remove all of our soldiers out of Europe. Because as you probably noticed, Europe's a very different place than it was 20 years ago. A lot different, much different.
1: Yeah, I'll say. Anyway, what do you make of that monologue?
21: Well, it's just back to the future. So now we're back to him bellyaching about the fact that, you know, he's the aggrieved party. He wanted to just take over another country because he sees that they have some, resources and minerals there. He wants it. And when people say to him the natural thing, which is no. This is not the 1700s. You don't just ride in on a horse and take over territory. No. He acts as though he's the wounded party. It's like Pete Hoekstra saying, you know, I can't believe that Canadians won't stock their shelves with American whiskey. You're not the wounded party. You are the adjutant here. So again, like to anybody who thinks that the way to deal with Trump is to appease him, it's pointless. You can never satisfy his narcissism. So you have to, you know, sometimes you take heat off yourself by giving him what he wants. Sometimes you flatter him. Sometimes you have to stand up to him. It's all a game, go around and around and around. The only good news is he is losing power and influence. People are tired of this game, and his deteriorating political situation at home means that he's going to have less power to exert himself on the rest of us.
1: Mark Carney made a couple of rather interesting Senate appointments. One of them is his personal secretary. The other one, though, is plucking another member of Pierre Poilievre's caucus out and opening up a riding in Quebec that the Liberals think is winnable. It's quite the chess game.
21: Yeah, his principal secretary, not personal secretary. It isn't like, you know, Money Penny or something like that. It's it's a very senior political advisor who's a good guy. I've known him a long time. But I think what we're underplaying is how Carney is going to be starting to reshape the Senate. And, you know, this is another thing, and nobody cares. I hate the Senate for what it's worth. If it wasn't constitutionally impossible to get rid of it, like, my attitude has always been, there's nothing wrong with the Senate that we can't fix with a box of matches and some straw. So, you know, like, but we now have no fewer than six caucuses, six different groups of senators in the Senate who align themselves. There's the conservatives, who are more traditional, like, hey, we're a party and we're aligned. Then you've got like an independent group, a group that call themselves a Canadian group, a progressive group. You've got those who are unaligned. Like, it's ridiculous. So many people are going to say, well, he's moving back to partisan appointments. Look, you know, you still hopefully will appoint people of high quality. But just realign this. It's a political body. It passes legislation. It answers to a political parliament that's organized around political parties. Just like, if we can't get rid of this thing, then at least normalize it. Because it's been dysfunctional for the past 10 years. And thanks again, Justin Trudeau, like, half-assed it. And so now we've got this bizarre upper body that barely works and is incoherent.
1: Andrew Coyne writes a column today about what he calls pipeline mania, because not only did the Prime Minister and the Premier of Alberta announce a new pipeline, but then Doug Ford tried to outdo them by announcing, I've got one of my own. But what do you make of Doug Ford's pipeline?
21: It's typical Doug Fordism. Now, let's set aside whether or not you think an East-West pipeline makes sense. I'm going to come back to some of that. But, like, it's such typical Doug Ford half-assery. This is just an announcement. An announcement and an advertising campaign. The Northern Shield. There is no feasibility study that's been completed. There is no private sector company coming forward saying that we'll invest in this. There is no economic case that we can actually supply it with that much oil, or that we have buyers for that much oil, or that it actually creates any kind of economic benefit. There is no consultation with the schoolings of community. Like, think about what's happening with high-speed rail in Eastern Ontario, where my family's from, and the pushback. Look at how far this thing has to go across the country. None of those consultations with any of those towns, villages, municipalities, farmers, and then on top of it, the duty to consult with Indigenous communities, none of that is done. This thing isn't a proposal. It isn't even an idea. This is like his Ferris wheel at the waterfront, or we're going to dig a tunnel under the 401. He gets these ideas. He doesn't do any of the work, doesn't put in any of the effort, declares it the biggest, best idea of all time, and there's nothing under the hood. So that's what bugs me. Final thing is this. The logic of building a pipeline to the West Coast is so that we divert some of the oil that we send to the United States, and we increase our leverage with the United States to either make them pay more or make them treat us better. Right? It gives us leverage. Where will this pipeline go? Some people say, well, by going to Sarnia, then, you know, it'll avoid us going through the United States. Ultimately, the only economic case for that pipeline will be to sell into the United States, and we'll surrender our leverage again. So I'm not even sure it makes sense macroeconomically or geopolitically, but it doesn't matter because the project doesn't exist. It is literally on a napkin.
1: And 1,000 days since the RCMP launched an investigation into the Greenbelt affair, still absolute, you know, nothing but silence from the RCMP. But I mean, we've kind of seen this playbook before. There was the whatever Trustgate affair, where they were investigating whether or not insiders were profiting over the change of status in Canada's tax rule, and that took forever.
21: Well, yeah, and you know, I think, to be honest, I mean, pick your poison. If I was the Conservatives, on the one hand, you go, well, this thing has faded from memory and faded from as a matter of political risk. But you do know there's an active investigation. And you talk to people, honestly, they know they have some vulnerability on that. They're a little bit worried. And you just would, I think you'd rather not have this thing hanging over your head. You just don't know when the boot's going to come down. Now, maybe, for all we know, at some point, the RCMP will issue a press release, two paragraphs saying, yeah, we looked into this thing forever and we found nothing. Or maybe one day they're going to announce they're laying charges against somebody. And then you're in turmoil. But the one thing I hate in politics, when I was working in the prime minister's office, or I was working with premiers, I hate unpredictability. I hate not knowing. I hate thinking, oh my God, when the sun goes down, the vampires might come for us, right? And we have no way to plan or prepare for that. And that's a little bit of what the situation is. You just rest a little uneasy if you're the government.
1: Thanks a lot for this.
21: Thank you, sir. Have a great day.
1: That is Scott Reed with Overhyped and Underplayed.
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1: Good morning, Dr. Mitch.
2: Ta-da! Good morning to you, sir.
1: Okay, why are we talking about rotisserie chicken, which I quite love?
2: I have no idea. Why would I want to put the fear of rotisserie chicken in people's minds? But it is legitimate, just so you know. Look, I have nothing against rotisserie chickens. I eat rotisserie chickens. I think there's a couple of key messages here. It's a prepared food, right? And in preparing it, what they do is they do inject it with a salt solution and sometimes with preservatives like carrageenan and stuff like that. So if you're on a low salt diet, it's one of those foods you're just going to have to be careful about. You can have it from time to time, but not on a regular basis. There is some degree of saturated fat in the skin and in the frying. Again, if fat is a concern for you, if saturated fat is a problem for you in terms of trying to keep your levels low, you can't do it every day, but there's no reason why you shouldn't be able to do it from time to time. The other theoretical concern, you see this all the time, whenever anything is wrapped or packaged or kept in a plastic container, you're going to have people that warn you about the dangers of those plastic containers. What are they made of? It's a heated food. Is there leaching of the chemicals in the plastic getting into the food and therefore into your system and therefore affecting you? Very theoretical. What I will tell you the truth, though, is when I take the rotisserie chicken home, after we've sort of eaten as much as we're going to eat in that sitting, I put it in a different container. I will not leave it in the same rotisserie chicken container. And if I'm heating it, I do not heat it in any plastic container if I'm putting it in the microwave. Those are two small concessions I will make to the possibility of, you know, some danger in the plastics. But other than that, I think rotisserie chicken's a tremendously, thank you for coming up with it. It's one of those things that, you know, you have to rush off and make a quick supper. It's perfect. But again, do, as with everything in life, in moderation, from time to time, not something that you're doing every single day.
1: All right. Tell me about fast walking. And I mean, we know walking's good for you, but apparently the faster you walk, the better it is for your brain.
2: Well, think about it. If you have to walk quickly, what does it mean? It means you're coordinated. It means your muscles are in shape, right? Your heart is pumping very well. So this is one of those duh, like in the intro moments. So it's a study in neurology, and they pulled together data on over 4,000 people in many different studies, and they found that the people who were in the top 9%, the super fast walkers, the people that were over the age of 80 and moved more than 1.5 standard deviations. In other words, they walked faster by about 1.5 times than most people. And they found that those people were least likely to get some sort of cognitive decline, develop dementia. What was interesting was, even if when they examined their brains, they found the same level or worse levels of all those yucky things that may lead to dementia. So there's something in the exercise, something in the walking. Maybe it's the ability to walk so quickly, right? Because they don't know that. It's an observational study. So maybe people who can walk faster are also people who are therefore protected from dementia and all those things. Having said that, you hit the nail right on the head at the start. It's a form of exercise. Exercise is good for you. So if you can walk, please do. And if you can kind of pick up the pace a little bit, go for it, because it'll require you to work a little bit harder, get the heart pumping a little bit more, and that is good for you just in general. And if that also helps you develop, you know, a stronger, better brain, go for it. There's a brain care index run by the Massachusetts General Hospital, by the way, that you can do online, which will give you an indication of your risk factors for developing dementia or stroke, which you might find interesting and might be motivating enough to get you moving again if you're someone who needs that sort of motivation.
1: Thanks a lot for this. Good to have you this morning.
2: A pleasure. Have a great day.
1: That is News Talk 1010 medical correspondent, Dr. Mitch Shulman. There is an app that you can use that I was just discussing this with Joe Cristiano, is kind of, I don't want to cast too much shade lest we get sued, but, you know, a loan sharking operation, or like one of those places, you know, those storefront operations where you go and you borrow money. And the thinking was that people would use this for things that they wanted, but at the moment couldn't afford, but, you know, hard goods and maybe even luxury items. More and more Canadians seem to be using it to buy groceries now. What are the implications of that? And what does it tell us about the greater economy and how people finance things these days? Doug Hoyes is a licensed insolvency trustee and joins us now. It's good to have you. Good morning.
5: Good morning, John.
1: Okay, so give us a picture of the problem here, because borrowing money to buy groceries sounds like sort of a last trench.
5: I agree. So what we're talking about here is buy now, pay later. It's been around in places like shoe stores and other places for, you know, a year or two or three. I go to buy the pair of shoes and they say, hey, instead of giving us the $100 now, you give us, you know, a third of it now, a third of it in 2 weeks, a third of it in 4 weeks, something like that. You spread the payments out over 4 to 6 weeks. And if you make all those payments, there's no interest, no charge. Beautiful. It's exactly like using your credit card. If you pay your credit card on time, there's no charge to you, the borrower. So on the surface, it looks completely fine. Not a problem. And in fact, it's maybe a good use of my money. I've got my money in my bank account for a few extra weeks. The problem is when you start using it for something like groceries, that means 2 weeks from now, when you go back to the grocery store, you're paying off last week's groceries, and now you got to start paying for the future groceries. I agree with you. That's the thin edge of the wedge. Absolutely.
1: Okay. So what does this tell us about how people are managing their finances or the state of the economy or both?
5: I think what it's doing, it's not, you know, causing Canada's affordability problem. We have an affordability problem. I mean, you just did a story about what's going on in other parts of the world. I don't think that's going to make gas prices go down, and I don't think food costs are going to start dropping. So people are dealing with ever-increasing costs all the time. If your income is not going up as fast as your expenses are, you got to make ends meet somewhere. What do you do? Well, maybe I put it on my credit card, or maybe I use buy now, pay later, because it's very convenient. It's right there. It's not causing the problem, it's revealing it. I think that's what the story is here. So when more people are financing groceries instead of things like furniture and longer term purchases, I think that's a warning sign that our budgets are under significant stress.
1: Well, and I think that's worth emphasizing the fact, you use the example of buying a pair of shoes. Thing is, you buy a pair of shoes, you're going to wear them for a year. But groceries, as you mentioned, you're going to have to come back in a week or two and buy more of them because it's a recurring need.
5: Exactly right. A mortgage is a very expensive thing, but oh well, I've got a house that I'm going to live in for 20 years. Using a credit card for a vacation that's done in a week is a totally different situation. And you're exactly right. That's what buy now, pay later is. It is almost by definition much shorter term purchases, and groceries are the shortest term purchase of all because you're going to consume them very quickly.
1: Okay. And of course, as mentioned in the introduction, you're a licensed insolvency trustee. I have to think that this is probably going to increase your traffic.
5: Yes, unfortunately. I mean, I guess what it does initially is it delays the traffic a little bit because people can hold on just a little bit longer. And when you look at insolvency statistics, they've certainly gone up over the last year or two, but they haven't exploded. They're not doubling or anything like that, because people are able to just hang on just a little bit longer. I get another credit card. Maybe I get a payday loan. Hey, now I can get a buy now, pay later loan. What it's going to mean, though, is when the straw finally breaks the camel's back, it's going to be much worse than it would have been with lower levels of debt. So I think this is a story you and I will be talking about many times in the future.
1: Thank you for this.
5: Good to talk to you, John.
1: Doug Hoyes is a licensed insolvency trustee.
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18: From the National Newsroom of the Canadian Press, I'm Rob Westgate. Mounties in northwestern Alberta have issued an Amber Alert for a six-year-old boy. They say Lanikai Morrison was taken on Tuesday from Beaver Lodge, roughly 43 kilometers west of Grand Prairie, near the Alberta-British Columbia boundary. Now, police say Lanikai may be with his mother, 35-year-old Krista Morrison, as well as 35-year-old Daniel Judwig. RCMP say 4-year-old Carl Morrison may also be traveling with them. The investigators are looking for a black 2015 Toyota Tundra with the license plate CTN9517. Anyone who sees him is advised not to approach but to call 911 immediately. Meta says Alberta will be home to its first artificial intelligence data center here in Canada. The tech company behind Facebook says the $13 billion project will be located in Sturgeon County, north of Edmonton. Gary DeMasi is Meta's Vice President of Data Center Development, and he says the center will be powered by a natural gas power plant and won't have any impact on the electricity grid.
19: Meta pays the full cost of our data center's energy use, so those costs are not passed on to consumers. Here in Alberta, we are fully funding new generation and grid infrastructure to support our data center, which will improve reliability across the entire Alberta grid and benefit all consumers.
18: Alberta Premier Danielle Smith is celebrating the announcement, saying it'll create thousands of jobs while generating $250 million in new revenues annually for the province. Strong winds whipping through British Columbia's Fraser Canyon are fanning the flames of two wildfires, which are still burning out of control. The BC Wildfire Service says the Brunswick Creek and Ainslie Creek wildfires continue burning near the community of Boston Bar. Measuring a total of more than 114 square kilometers, the two burners have forced residents to evacuate from 222 properties. Meanwhile, two of the three people killed in a plane crash while fighting wildfires in the Northwest Territories last month are being remembered as courageous. Officials have publicly identified Olivier Lamy and Ryan Beck as the pair who died when their Turbo Commander 690 crashed near Fort Simpson west of Yellowknife. Territorial wildfire officials say Lamy was an air attack officer who previously fought wildfires with Parks Canada, while Beck was in his second season as an air attack officer trainee. And finally, Prime Minister Mark Carney has landed in Saudi Arabia ahead of a series of meetings aimed at strengthening economic partnership with the kingdom. However, earlier Wednesday, Carney spoke from Turkey about NATO countries bolstering their military with defense spending, crediting U.S. President Donald Trump.
0: He's won the argument. Countries recognize that they need to take more responsibility, see the direct threats.
18: Trump has long said allies don't spend enough on defense and that the U.S. has carried more than its fair share of NATO's defense spending burden. This is the Canadian Press. In sports, a confident win from the Toronto Blue Jays, who beat the San Francisco Giants 10-0 in the rubber match of a three-game series. Kazuma Okamoto hitting his first career grand slam as part of a five-run first inning for the Jays. Elsewhere in the MLB, the Tampa Bay Rays beat the New York Yankees 3-0, extending their American League East lead to five games. The Washington Nationals pounded the Houston Astros 8-2, and the Chicago Cubs outslugged the Baltimore Orioles 9-7. A little bit of WNBA action saw Janelle Salon come off the bench for 26 points as the Golden State Valkyries held off the short bench Toronto Tempo 83-75. And finally, Taylor Ruck won her fourth title in as many races after emerging victorious at the women's 50-meter freestyle event in Montreal at the Canadian Swimming Trials. The four-time Olympic medalist joined star Summer McIntosh as just the second Canadian athlete ever to win three national titles in three different strokes at the same trials. From the Canadian Press, I'm Rob Westgate.
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16: I used to be very good at describing Sanfilippo syndrome when I talk about it on the air because I've done it so many times. And it's been a while, so imagine you have a child who's born like every other child. Beautiful. Not all that alert in the beginning, but as the days pass, they become more aware of their surroundings and they start to develop. And you know what those developments look like. They start to interact with you a little bit more and make sounds and eventually words. And words become actions and actions become walking. And an infant becomes a toddler and a toddler becomes a child and a child becomes a teenager. But imagine that same child, that same beautiful, perfect child, started to develop symptoms not unlike Alzheimer's very early on. It's almost always the mother who interacts most with the child who starts to think, I don't know, the development of our child is starting to slow down, and it is slowing down, and it begins to reverse. And it is a terrible disease. But in the case of Alyssa Linton, what you had by the time she reached a teenager was a young woman with the beauty of a supermodel, beautiful young woman, the innocence and joy of a child with a great family who not only tried to make every day of her life the best it could be, but started a foundation to raise money, a lot of money, to try to find an answer to this terrible disease. I got involved with them somewhere, maybe partway through that journey. And Randall Linton, the father in this and the husband in this situation, has become kind of a role model for me, an inspiration, a mentor. Nobody knew, I think, even his own family, that he was making notes, keeping a journal all those years. And the journal has become a book called This Little Light of Mine. Randall Linton is on the line. Good morning.
21: Good morning, Bill. Thank you.
16: So now we have to be two grown men not crying on the radio, okay?
21: Yeah, thank you, Bill, for that introduction. First of all, that was very kind. You said you weren't very good at describing the disease. You did a fabulous job of describing Alyssa's condition. So I thank you.
16: Yeah,
21: for that.
16: And I didn't want to spend a lot of time on that, Randall, because this book is so much more than just that. I think there's value in it for anyone who's a parent, anyone who's a human being and life's journey and how you've managed to navigate all of that. When did you start making notes? When did it become an almost daily habit for you?
21: So that's a very interesting question. So it was just 3 months before Alyssa was born. So that would have been January 1994 that I started to journal. And I just learned about journaling through a book. that I had read, and I started making notes. So Alyssa's the only one of our three children that I have written about through her entire life. And so what I did is I included a lot of the journal notes, a lot of the journal entries in this book. And I think it helped to really capture what was going on at the time in her life. It's almost like I'm writing it in real time because I have dates and my thoughts in each of the places where I've included my journal notes. And it became cathartic for me, Bill. It really helped me to get over the pain, the emotional agony that I was going through at the time. And I thank God, I'm a person of faith, and I think God had me writing these notes for a purpose. And I had no idea it was going to turn out to be a book nearly 25 years later.
16: When you go back over your own notes when you're writing a book like this, are you surprised to see what your state of mind was at various stages along the way?
21: Oh, no, not really, because it was very real for me. I mean, I was a mess. I'm a business partner. I'm a father. I'm a husband. I had three kids, and trying to balance all that was so difficult. I was an emotional mess, and I don't mind admitting that as a guy. But I really feel that that the journaling and my faith is what kept my head above water and kept me grounded in being the best father I could be, the best husband I could be to Elizabeth, and it got me through some really, really tough times, for sure.
16: Burned into my memory, and I'm not comparing your journey with ours because yours is much more difficult, but with a very different outcome. But I remember so clearly and vividly the day I came home and Sylvie, that you know very well, expressed something I'd already been thinking, that with our daughter physically, just she didn't seem to be keeping up. And I came home one day and Sylvie was a mess. And she'd come back from one of those little clubs where all the babies are crawling around the floor and they're singing songs and got this giant parachute. They're floating up and down. And she just knew that all the other babies were crawling around and ours was not. And I don't remember how many times I've seen Sylvie cry in our time together, not more than two or three. She was just a mess. And she said it out loud. And I was thinking it and I didn't want to say it out loud. And she admitted later she was thinking it, didn't want to say it out loud. Did you have that kind of experience through that moment where one or the other of you or your beautiful wife, Elizabeth, said something's wrong?
21: Well, I think you know that it was Elizabeth. It was a mother's intuition that, mentioned to me that, we got to get this investigated. Alyssa is not developing at the same rate as our other two, who are 2 years older than, 2 and 3 years older than Alyssa. And there's something wrong, and we did investigate it, and that's when we found out that she had this very, very rare condition. It only occurs in 1 in 24,000 births. And so, she had a lot of difficult moments for sure, but it was me who was the father, the husband, the strong man of the family who was supposed to be there to uphold the family and keep us afloat. And boy, it was really, really challenging. I don't know whether you went through that, but for me, it was really tough. And I got to say, I just want to mention that this book was written really for my grandchildren. I have five grandchildren, as you know, and I started to write it because I wanted them to know who their Aunt Alyssa was, and I wanted them to know from their father's her grandfather's perspective, who this young lady was. And so I took my time writing. It took me 6 years to write because I was really in no hurry. The kids are young. They're all under the age of 8. And I knew it would be a while before they'd be able to read it. I'm really glad I went through the exercise. A couple of friends of ours, one is a professional copywriter, another is a three-time author, said, I wouldn't mind reading your manuscript that you're writing for the kids. And after they read it, they both said, Randall, you've got to have this published. There's a lot of really meaningful stuff here. And it's not just a read that you're going to have a box of Kleenex beside you. There's a lot of moments of joy, happiness, and positivity that she brought to our family and to the community that she built.
16: I got to know you when I got a call from your family. You were doing a yearly gala among a thousand other fundraising efforts to raise money to find a cure, not just for Alyssa, but for all of the children in that situation. And it was a Scottish theme, so somebody thought, we'll get that Scottish guy from the radio station, maybe he'll MC it. And I said yes, and then I did it many years in a row until I left for LA. But this is how I saw Randall Linton until this book. This tall, handsome man, unflappable, so cool in the face of it all, so strong in his faith in God that you saw Alyssa, and I think this part is still true, but you saw Alyssa as a blessing, not a curse. You got value from her life and your experiences with her. I know how it shaped your kids, who are wonderful human beings and sacrificed so much to help take care of their sister. And you all did it with such joy. Randall, it looked so easy. And then you go through this book and think, you were struggling. Right? It was not the way it looked at all for you.
21: No. And you know what, Bill? I didn't mind being very upfront and transparent about that. I thought it was important for me to express the way I was feeling about even my faith. You know, there were times where I had questions and struggled with that. But, you know, you mentioned that you became a big part of our journey. You know, the book is called This Little Light of Mine, but, you know, Bill, you became a beacon of light for this cause. I've said in the book that you have created more awareness through your radio shows in Toronto, LA, and now Ottawa than any other person on this planet. And that is very, very clear to anybody that knows you, knows the foundation, and knows the work that you put into making the six galas that you emceed for us. We just can't thank you enough for the way you made this world aware of this very rare disease. It helped us raise over $8 million for Sanfilippo Research.
16: Yeah, there's so much I'm learning from you right now that I didn't know, and from our conversation a few weeks ago when I realized you'd written this book. And a lot of it, I think, is very healthy for men to see that as much as on the outside we may be putting on a show, we're all feeling the same things and struggling. I think there's power in that. I think there are many other lessons, too, but the other one that's popping into my mind right now is how one connection can lead to so many more, because you talk about the effect meeting me had beyond what I could do or help my little part, but the people I brought into your circle as well, who then carried the torch. When I moved to LA, I brought in another master of ceremonies who became as passionate about it as I did, and brought in Andy Kim, who performed at your shows, right? It all, one connection expands, and suddenly there was this whole community just based on your meeting with me, and you must have had other communities that developed from other meetings along the way.
21: Well, I think that chapter, if I'm not mistaken, it's called The Influence of Bill Carroll. And it's not just in that chapter. I reference you a few times in the book at other places. But, you know, what's really positive is, and Bill, I don't think you're aware of this, we had a couple of book launches, and I mentioned that we had a medical doctor, a researcher from the St. Justine Women's and Children's Hospital, Montreal. He is doing research in collaboration with SickKids Hospital here in Toronto, and they are about to start clinical trials within the next 6 months. And that is the very good and positive news that I have to share with you this morning. And he announced that at our book launch just a couple of weeks ago.
16: Too late for Alyssa. But maybe some other families will have a different journey than you guys did because of that. I assume this little light of mine, every time I see the title, I sing a Sunday school song. I assume that's on purpose. that's where it comes from. And it's really beautiful, Randall, and it takes courage to write it. And one more time, you've impressed me. And one more time, I feel I feel like I'm not good enough to stand in your shadow. You're an amazing human being, your whole family. You've given more to me than I've given to you, let me tell you that for sure. Where can people get this book?
21: Well, they can get it through our website. So I'm not sure if it's possible for you to put it up on your radio station site there, Bill, but it's A Life for Elissa, ELISA.org. And you can just order a book through our website. It's the least expensive way of doing it. We bought a whole bunch of books. We sold all 300 of them at our two book launches. But I've ordered more. You can also get it online at Amazon, Indigo, Friesen Press, who is

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5: Good morning, Doc. Back from the near dead.
6: Yeah. That's one way to put it. Yeah.
5: Quite a week you had. And back to the office already seeing patients. Incredible.
6: Yeah. Just you have to keep on going.
5: Yeah, someone texted me about what I was talking about earlier, that book by Randall Linton, This Little Light of Mine, and What Happened to Alyssa was the question. She passed away, but lived to a miraculous 22 years old. For someone with Sanfilippo, that's very, very rare. This speaks to the love and the care that they put into it. You ever run into any Sanfilippo patients along the way?
6: No, I have a very rare disease, so no. I have other children with other rare type of genetic diseases, but not Sanfilippo.
5: This is one of the, and there was a girl in Ottawa who had it, for sure. We met through the Lintons, but this is one of the frustrations when you have something that's that rare. It's hard to get money and research because drug companies are looking at it saying, well, you know, there's no money to be made here, to be crass about it. We'd have to spend millions trying to develop something. And there's really no one to take the medication that we develop because it's so rare. It makes it really difficult to find treatments for something that when it's this rare. But
6: yeah, you have these, what's called these orphan drugs, right? Where you have very rare, expensive medications because you don't have economy of scale. I mean, let's face it, it costs a lot of money to develop treatments for especially rare conditions. And that has to be distributed to whomever you're selling it to. And so you end up with medications that cost millions of dollars a year to provide to people for these very rare conditions. So, yeah, it can be very frustrating. And there are very few companies that will do that. And that's where you would have, where in this instance, government would be very useful because they could fund these things for these very rare conditions. But that's a whole other matter.
5: But imagine they're now doing human trials based on some of the research that was done with the fundraising from one family in Toronto who did all of that. Now we don't have a lot of time, but I'm fascinated by this.
6: Yeah.
5: Scientists create tiny mini livers that could one day replace liver transplants. What is a tiny mini liver?
6: Well, this is from the Massachusetts Institute of Technology. So MIT engineers, they developed what's known as injectable, as you said, mini livers, or using what's called hepatocytes. Hepatocytes simply means cells from the liver. And they're in these little cocoons, these little gel balls that are microspheres and that have cells within it to keep them all alive and functioning properly. And what they did is they wanted to find out first, would this work? Would these cells function and do what the liver does for the most part? There's some caveats to this, but we'll get into that very, very quickly. It was a mouse model. They grafted these cells into mice, and the cells survived for about 8 weeks. They integrated. Basically, it's like they parked themselves in the body, linked themselves up to the blood vessels to be able to get nourishment, and were able to function like liver cells, being able to process medications and

0: other compounds to break things down, to make things that the body needs. So they performed in that way. And so the goal of this is to use this as a potential bridge for someone who needs a liver transplant. And part of the reason why this won't really replace the liver is that the anatomy of the liver is such that it has connections. It has connections with ducts called the bile duct that run down to the pancreas and then into the intestine. And it acts as a conduit to provide things that your body needs to digest things, but also to empty out things that your body doesn't need anymore. And so these cells obviously don't have that connection. They have the function of the liver, but they don't have the connections to the to the intestine that allow that provide that particular function. So for certain liver diseases where those ducts are working properly, but the liver itself isn't, the cells would be very useful. But for diseases where there's actual damage to the ducts and damage to the ability of the liver to empty itself, then that's where this wouldn't work very well. So that's one of the caveats. And the other is that you have to have immunosuppression over the long term because your body will see this as foreign. And also, this is still a mouse model. So we have to see how this would be helpful for people. But still, the technology is really neat, right? Because you're looking at ways to try and circumvent organs that aren't working well by providing cells that will do that, at least as a bridge so that the person doesn't succumb to the illness and you give them time, buy them time until they can find a replacement.
1: Well, when technology meets up with medicine, you will find Dr. Barry Dworkin standing right there looking excited. And I share that excitement with you. Yeah. Good to talk to you. I'm so glad you're feeling better, Doc.
0: Thank you very much, Bill.
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1: I'll say one thing about Mark Carney. He's learned politics fast, hasn't he? He's a quick study. This guy is, when it comes to politics, brilliant. I'd like him to use some of this superpower of his on Donald Trump and get us a deal on trade that we can all live with and move on with our lives already. So far, maybe it's all working beneath the surface. I hope so, because I'm not seeing it. But yeah, welcome to our YouTube channel, by the way. You can catch the 7 a.m. Sound Off on the CFRA YouTube channel and subscribe to it. Doesn't cost you anything. And check these out every day. Share them with your friends. Do whatever you want to do. I'll say hi on the camera while I talk live on the radio. But let's get back to the business at hand here. Is our prime minister a genius? What he did yesterday with the Senate, I've been asking around, and I've heard some buzz about this on Parliament Hill. Sometimes it pays to walk Spark Street, I'll tell you. I've been hearing some buzz about what's been going on in the Senate for a while. And the prime minister had a problem that has not been talked about, but needed to be solved. And he solved it a very creative way. What was happening is, as you know, Justin Trudeau decided that the Senate would be nonpartisan. Of course, it was all BS. It was a ruse. He appointed independent, so-called independent senators. And those senators were not supposed to have a partisan party affiliation. What he did, though, to ensure that they almost certainly were going to vote with the government is he brought in the most left-wing activists you could possibly find so that they would never dare to vote with the conservatives. The problem is recently they've been feeling pretty good about themselves. They've been feeling pretty powerful. There have been some noises about a rebellion going on and they were becoming difficult to handle. And I think the prime minister thought, well, we can't have that. We can't have the Senate slowing down our agenda. What are we going to do about it? Well, obviously, we need to end this ruse of independence. And he admitted yesterday we're going back to a partisan Senate from now on, moving forward. He appointed some new senators yesterday, still using the old committee and the old method. They are technically independent, but one guy's his former principal secretary, right? So this is a loyalist he's put in there. So he's stacking it now with loyalists, and you can start to call yourself a liberal. I think you'll see some of those people eventually join a liberal caucus, and the whole thing will be reborn and go back to the way it was. But he also, and this is where it gets even better, he also was playing on the conservatives' call for more conservatives to be appointed into the Senate. So now, on the surface, he's handed them that very thing. How gracious of the prime minister, the one we all accused of stealing conservative MPs against the wishes of their voters and converting them to liberal members of parliament. That guy, no, this is a new guy. He's putting a conservative in the Senate. Now, unfortunately, imagine the coincidence. It happens to be a conservative MP from northern Quebec in an area that was hotly contested in the last election and could easily slip into liberal hands when a by-election is finally called. Actually, I'll tell you, I know a bit about that riding. It's the original hometown of my wife. She has family there. I'll be there in a few weeks this summer. We have a family member, I say we, but he's through Sylvie, who ran Richard Martel's campaigns, was his managed his constituency office. We know this. I've met this member of parliament. Very beloved former coach of a team there that everyone follows. So you had this well-respected, lovable personality who barely gets elected as a conservative. It'll be tough to find a candidate to replace him, so it will likely fall into liberal hands. I think the Bloc Québécois will be competitive there too, because they certainly were in the last federal election. So do you see what the Prime Minister has done here? He's opened up an opportunity to further stack the Liberal Party and solidify his majority. He will have one more seat in all likelihood. And he can look gracious because he appointed a conservative to the Senate who so far has said he will sit as an independent. I guess we'll see what happens with that. But if he sits as an independent, how does he vote? In the end, that's not as important as the fact that it's opened up another seat. It is as effective almost as having him cross the floor in Parliament. It is brilliant. It is genius politically. Now, this is what the Liberal Party of Canada, in my years of watching them, have always been really good at. They're great at politics. They are kicking the conservative butts when it comes to politics. They've never been quite so good at using that superpower for good and helping the country. Where is this genius when it comes to dealing with Donald Trump? Where is that? Why are we still waiting for an agreement? Why are workers still standing on eggshells wondering how long our businesses like aluminum and steel can survive? The auto industry. How long do we have to suffer? When will he use this kind of brilliance for good? Because, yeah, I think our prime minister is a kind of genius, but maybe he's more of an evil genius. Like one of those cartoon villains. Or maybe live action villains. Maybe he's in it for himself. Maybe he's looking to make $1 million. I don't know, but very smart. But is it good for Canada? Is it good for democracy? Does it show a newfound respect for the institution of Parliament and the Senate? I don't think it does. I think it shows a man using it for his own gains, to solidify his own power base. I don't think he'll show up for question period any more often than he has already, which is lower than any prime minister anyone can remember in recent history. So, yeah, you can say, wow, he's magnanimous and what a great thing to do. But really look here. He had some problems and he managed to solve them all at the same time while looking good to anyone who's not paying attention. But we're paying attention.
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1: Mark Carney says it's time to go back to the old days with the Senate, make it partisan again. And he's so kind and generous, he even included a conservative. Isn't that nut? What a magnanimous guy. I'm sure he had no hidden agenda there at all. Brian Lilly of Sun Media joins us. Good morning, Brian.
12: Good morning, Bill. What a cynic you are.
1: I'm terrible. I just said that. I don't believe that for a minute. I'm sure he thought, you know, Pierre Poilievre has been asking for conservatives in the Senate, and I'm giving him one because I love him.
12: You know, I think that was probably part of the conversation at some point, along with, boss, here's some data that shows if we had a by-election in Chicoutimi, we could win.
1: Yeah, and it was tight last time. Very tight. So, with a very well-known and beloved hockey coach, they barely squeaked it out. I think it's very likely that the Liberals could capture. I think the Bloc will be more competition even than the Conservatives this time around.
12: Most likely, without Richard Martel. So for people that don't know the writing of it, it's now actually called Chicoutimi-le-Fjord, but previously was Chicoutimi. It's been
1: North America's only fjord is up there. It's beautiful.
12: It's a lovely area. I use a very Scottish or Irish term to describe it, the area. It's a terrible beauty. Because
1: I'm going to be there in 2 weeks. Don't say that.
12: Well, it can be very haunting. It can be very dark and overcast, so you'll be comfortable with that. Very few days of sunshine, and yet the beauty of the land is striking. But anyways, it's been held over the past bunch of years by the Liberals, by the old Progressive Conservatives, by the Bloc Québécois, by the NDP, by the Liberals, and then since 2018 by Richard Martel and the Conservatives. Last election, Martel won 34% of the vote. The Liberals and the Bloc each won 31% of the vote. The NDP was down to less than 2%.
1: You know how Martel's well we know this riding, right? You know this, that Sylvie's cousin, younger cousin, ran his campaign.
12: Oh, I did not know that.
1: Oh, yeah, we know. This is Sylvie's home area. And so I bet Richard Martel been in his office. Marc Olivier, her cousin that we introduced to politics when he was 8 years old, ran a couple of campaigns for him, ran his office. Oh, yeah, well, I know this riding, and he's a force up there. But you tell the story about how well-beloved he is.
12: So super well-loved, and his name recognition at a time when the Liberals were rising in the polls across the whole country. We also saw the last election results. He was able to beat them back and hold them off. Now that he's gone, now that the Conservatives are not polling well, they don't have a local candidate with a big name, I think it's going to go Liberal red. Because here's one other thing that you know about it, but maybe the listeners don't. This riding is home to CFB Bagotville, which houses 3-Wing of the Royal Canadian Air Force. That's the home of our eastern base for the CF-18s, and it's going to be the eastern base for the F-35s, and if we buy them, the Gripens. Before the by-election comes, Mark Carney is going to announce the fighter jet purchase. So it's...
1: Yeah, I was saying earlier, I wish he'd use this genius to solve the Trump problem, but he's picked up on politics fast, hasn't he? That is brilliant.
12: You know, the one of the other guys that he appointed to the Senate from Quebec yesterday may have helped him with this, Tom Pitfield, because Pitfield owns a company called Data Sciences. He was Carney's principal secretary, very active in the last several liberal campaigns, and knows his stuff. Yeah, he would have been one of the guys looking at this and saying, here's the writing. Now, you know, I'm not going to sully Martel's name and say, oh, well, he took a buyout. This is not floor crossing, by the way. And there's a good chance that Martel is still going to sit as a conservative in the Senate. But why would they offer it to him? Again, I think that they know that they can win. Maybe there's personal reasons that Martel didn't want to run in the next election. Is he falling out with Pierre Poilievre? I don't know. That's something you can find out in 2 weeks. But he's probably going to sit as a conservative, is my guess, or he'll sit as an independent. Right now, I know some people have described this as a floor crossing because he was announced as an independent senator. The way the process works now is they're all appointed as independent senators, and then they choose who and where they will caucus with. I don't
1: he
12: mind
1: did
12: that
1: say Carney's yesterday I read that he will sit as an independent, which maybe he means in the beginning he will, but he will be free to do whatever he wants to do after that. So yeah, you're right, it's not a floor crossing per se. It's even better because the prime minister can say, the conservative has asked me to appoint conservatives to the Senate. I've done that. Look how gracious I am. And he's opened up an opportunity to put another liberal in the House of Commons. It's really smart.
12: It is. And it shouldn't be controversial, though, that we would have PMs that would appoint across party lines to the Senate. It used to happen. You know, Paul Martin did it. Stephen Harper did it, I believe. Justin Trudeau never did. Justin Trudeau. The problem for the Liberals now is that Justin Trudeau appointed a bunch of far left progressive activists who are problems for the Liberals now.
1: You were listening to my 7 a.m. sound off.
12: It's a huge problem for them.
1: Well, yeah, because they've been starting to go rogue, right? So Carney has to control them. What better way to do that than say we're returning to partisan politics in the Senate and start appointing real loyalists?
12: Look, if you win government, you get to appoint people. And that's one of the perks. And the idea that you should just appoint neutral people, well, first off, if you can find someone that has no political opinions, it's probably because they don't pay attention.
1: Well, and they're an idiot.
12: And they don't care. So if you're finding people that care about issues, they're going to have political opinions. So, of course, government should be appointing people that they agree with. That you know, my only issue with partisan patronage appointments is when the person isn't qualified. So Tom Pitfield being appointed from Carney's personal principal secretary to being in the Senate, I don't care about that because he is an eminently qualified guy. Do I agree with Tom Pitfield on anything beyond the time of day? No, probably not many things. But that doesn't mean he's not qualified, that he's not a smart and capable person.
1: So what will the reaction of the conservatives and Pierre Poilievre be to this? Because I think they have to be a bit careful. If they go after Martel, they lessen the chances he will actually sit as a conservative in the Senate. I think it's probably time they held their fire a little bit. What are you hearing so far?
12: So there are a group of people who get, they're the official spinners for the party. And when this news broke shortly after 9 a.m., the official spinners get talking points from the party on all kinds of issues. And what they got yesterday, I was speaking to one of them, and they said they got a note saying, "We are not commenting at this time."
1: Well, that's Senator Leo smart, too.
12: Senator Leo Houssakis, who is the conservative leader in the Senate, he went out and he congratulated Martel right away and said he welcomed the other members of the Senate. Houssakis, as Ian Brody, Harper's former chief of staff, is keeps pointing out, Housakis is playing the long game, trying to get Martel on his team. But there were a lot of angry conservatives reacting online, not MPs, but their supporters and the influencers that seem to have a lot of sway with Pierre at the moment. Pierre did not say anything until after 4 p.m. And then the comment was kind of weird. He congratulated them and then said, "I hope he continues to fight for affordability." Almost like he doesn't know what's going on. Martel's the fifth MP that Poilievre has lost since the last election. So whether he sits as a conservative in the Senate or not, this is a problem for Poilievre. By the way, I'm also told that the Quebec caucus was adamant in telling the center, telling Poilievre's office, do not attack Richard for this.
1: Okay. Well, I know the president of the Riding Association was initially disappointed, but they like Martel so much, he's so beloved, that the attitude sort of became, well, look, you know, he's 65, close to retirement. We wish him well, and they're ready to fight the next race. How do I know that? Who's he related to? I won't say. I got to keep my, keep my sources to myself there. But thank you, Brian. Good to catch up, and I'll talk to you on Friday.
12: Talk then. Bye.
1: Brian Lilly, Sun Media columnist. 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Some great information there as well. Brian has his ear to the ground.
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1: Alfie is leaving. I mean, that's bad enough, but the Toronto Maple Leafs, Gord Wilson, say it is not so. Good morning.
13: Good morning, Bill. It is so, shockingly enough, eh, right? When you look around the league and you see an assistant coach and you see a longtime assistant coach, there's not one of them, I think, on the list of all who doesn't want a promotion. And Daniel Alfredson, obviously, no different. He's getting a promotion. It's the fact that it's to the Toronto Maple Leafs that doesn't make a whole lot of sense to everybody. But then when you dissect it a little deeper into it, I'm guessing that he and Matt Sundin have had a relationship for about 40 years of their lives. And pretty enticing for Daniel to not only get a title change and a raise, but the opportunity to work with Matt's.
1: Yeah, and it's easy to see those two as rivals, but fellow countrymen, right? They would have played together, exactly. And they would know each other very well, and apparently they do. Can you explain the difference? Only about half a dozen teams in the NHL have the title associate coach. So he's an assistant coach in Ottawa. How is it a promotion to associate coach, and what's the difference?
13: Well, you know what? If there's ever a situation with a team that has an associate coach where the head coach might have an illness, he might have to step aside, he might get fired, there is an immediate transition to a chain in command, and the associate coach more than likely.
1: Did we lose Gord there?
13: Oh, did we lose you? Did we?
1: No, we got you back.
13: Okay, there you go. Just in a truck going to God's country, Renfrew. But yeah, if there's some sort of issue that creates a situation where the head coach has to step down for an illness or whatever it might be, it's usually the associate coach that will fill in. And you know what? If there's a firing midseason, not likely going to happen in Toronto, the associate coach is probably next in line for that as well. So,
1: I was saying yesterday, Gord, and I hope you weren't listening because you're getting some sleep for a change, but I was saying that after Matthew's brother left, it was really great to see Still laughing at that, are you?
13: It was
1: great to see Claude Giroux say, no, other teams want me. I'm staying here. Felt like, okay, that helps heal. And then the Alfie news came.
13: Right.
1: And it feels like a betrayal. I don't think people will be as upset with Alfie, though. I think that this city's love affair with him will continue. And maybe one day he'll come back as head coach or general manager or something. But I hope the city is not bitter against him. He seems like a good guy who genuinely loved the team and loved this city.
13: Well, loves the city, right? And I think, you know, when you think back, 1996, he won the Calder Trophy as NHL's Rookie of the Year. And he's been a mainstay in this community on and off the ice for now 30 years. There's no denying that he has a love for this city and a commitment to this city. I can't count the number of charitable endeavors that he's been a part of that has raised money, raised awareness for any number of things. He's just been a wonderful, wonderful community ambassador, city ambassador. He loves this city. I've had many a discussion over the 30 years about that with him and his wife and the family. It's never going to change. He's called Ottawa home for a long time of his 53 years, probably more so, Ottawa being home than actually Sweden. Gothenburg, where he's from. So there's no denying the commitment, and I think fans will get over this. That's the right that a fan has, though, right? And that's a true description of a fan, is you get an allegiance and you latch on, and you get a less than desirable liking for another team, and you latch on to that as well. And there's an arch rivalry between Ottawa and Toronto. But as far as Daniel Alfredsson is concerned, this is a job or a career move that he hopes to take advantage of.
1: In our household, this is how it works. I'm a Leafs fan first, Senators fan second.
13: Yep.
1: My wife is a Senators fan first and a Leafs fan 32nd.
13: Yep, good for her. Yep.
1: Maybe even 33rd. But her thing is, look, she likes the underdog story, right? She said, Toronto gets all the attention and the poor Sens, they need our support. And I'm starting to feel that way this summer, too. I'm thinking, this poor team, right? Just when things were starting to look up, last year, playoff aside, they've been growing and building, and the team has ownership that seems committed to the market, and everything was starting to really build. This is a big kick in the teeth, I think. Not just Alfie, but also Matthew's brother leaving. And it feels like the Senators have been trying to bring in some big names out there, and they're not having much success this summer so far. What do you think the mood must be around the team right now? And do you see some hope on the horizon for us?
13: Oh, absolutely. Never lost it. Absolutely. There's hope. When you look at the season that Tim Stützle had, that Jake Sanderson had, representing Team USA and winning a gold medal at the Olympics, Shane Pinto is under contract long-term. Dylan Cousins is under contract long-term. Drake Batherson coming off a career year, and what to expect from him in a contract season. There's Thomas Chabot, longest tenured Ottawa Senator, coming off another solid season. And add to that the veteran presence of Claude Giroux, who over the last four seasons, as a member of the Ottawa Senators, the oldest member of the Ottawa Senators, has missed one game. One game in the last 4 years.
1: Claude
13: is going
1: incredible.
13: To be a huge plus, a huge, huge plus. And
1: add to your list a Vezina winning goalie who started in the playoffs to show the form?
13: Yeah.
1: Like he started to round into form.
13: Exactly. And if Linus Ullmark picks up where he left off, and it's anticipated that he will, the importance of the summer training and the importance of, you know, the mental focus going into towards a new season, and with the absence of Matthew's younger brother, and
1: there you go.
13: I'm on board. But the addition of Jordan Spence, who's got a new contract, there's lots of reason for hope. Obviously, there's still a real good solid nucleus to this team, and you ask anybody around the league, and now based on how they have been playing under Travis Green over the last couple of seasons, this is a building process, right? And we've talked about this during the Stanley Cup run. We likened it to what Carolina went through, and it was an 8-year blueprint under Rod Brind'Amour. They're not going to win the cup next year, I think we're safe to say the Senators aren't going to win the Cup, but they should be able to take another step closer to it. If all goes according to what we saw in Carolina, and if that happens here in Ottawa, and if it happens perhaps sooner, obviously that's the hope, but it's still going to be a process, and I think they're still very much into it as far as that process is concerned.
1: What do you think management, when they wake up in the morning, what do you think their number one priority is for this summer? What are they looking for above all else?
13: Well, I think there's probably a little bit of room as far as the salary cap and the budget is concerned to make another move. Steve Staios is somebody who I think has the ability to surprise and come up with something that can be creative in terms of working another player into the budget and maybe saying goodbye to somebody that maybe won't fit into the budget long-term down the road. In other words, is there a trade still possible? I think so, and I think Steve probably looks at his roster, and he looked at the 31 other teams' rosters and players who might be available and see if there's a fit there. I think that mind is always working in that direction, and whether it's through trade, whether it's through draft picks, whether it's through whatever it might be, you're always looking to improve your team in some way, shape, or form. This team needs goal scoring. It's going to be goal scoring right now by committee, I think, with the loss of you-know-who, Matthew's younger brother. I'm on board.
1: Matthew's less talented brother. Yeah.
13: Well, you know what? A 40-goal scorer, though, or close to it. The potential to score 40.
1: Yeah, but there was something missing in the way the entire team played. When you list all of those players on paper, that's a pretty good team. I don't disagree with you, but something was missing, and they just went out of the playoffs with a whimper. And if the story that has been told is true, that they had a captain who'd been telling everybody for the last few years that ultimately he was not committed to the city, that's probably better out of the dressing room. They probably have more morale without him than they do with, and maybe that could make a bit of a difference too.
13: 100%, absolutely. The locker room is the player's sanctuary. It's the noise eliminator. And unfortunately, if you've got players in that locker room that are look at me players or white noise makers, it can be a distraction. And certainly post Olympics, there was a lot of white noise coming out of the Ottawa locker room. And, you know, it was talked about an awful lot from the Senators, the white noise that surrounded the team here and almost perceived as if it was the media's fault. But it was all generated, or a lot of that white noise that we talked about was generated from within. And it's got to be stopped. There's no question about it. A more harmonious team, a team that is more successful, is one that doesn't just pay lip service to, like, we're the 25 best friends in here. Those kinds of statements are all...
1: Yeah, I've been in Ottawa only 10 years, and I've seen the team blow up from the inside out twice now, which is... In fact, it was worse last time, but
13: yeah.
1: So it's just a bit disappointing and hard to get your head around. But I think you're right. There's reason for optimism. I don't think management is sitting on its hands. They'll make some other changes, even if it's not right at the beginning of the season. There's lots of time before the trade deadline to do some things. So we got to hope for the best, and we move on. And maybe, if you're lucky, Gord, Daniel Alfredsson will do to the Leafs power play what he did to the Senators.
13: Well,
1: not that that'll take much worse, because was the Leaf power play even better than the Senators? Their power play was abysmal, too.
13: Well, it wasn't any better than the playoff Ottawa
1: Senators. Oh, that's true.
13: There you go. Yeah.
1: All right. Have a safe drive, Gord. Talk to you later.
13: Sounds good, Bill. Thank you. Cheers.
1: Gord Wilson, color commentator for the Ottawa Senators on TSN 1200. I'm glad he's joined the We Do Not Mention the Name Club.
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22: From the National Newsroom of the Canadian Press, I'm Rob Westgate. Prime Minister Mark Carney is waking up in Saudi Arabia this morning. He's there on an invite from Crown Prince Mohammed bin Salman in what will be the first visit to the kingdom by a sitting Canadian Prime Minister in 26 years. University of Ottawa professor Thomas Junot says the visit is very significant and highlights a willingness to deepen relations with Canada, even after a fairly major diplomatic dispute in 2018 when the Trudeau government criticized the kingdom's justice system and its treatment of women. Meanwhile, the U.S. has launched new airstrikes against Iran this morning, and Tehran is responding. The Americans continuing to hit a variety of military sites and port facilities. Meanwhile, the Islamic Republic is targeting Bahrain, Kuwait, and Qatar. There's no word yet on what kind of damage has been done. At West now, where Meta says it will build Canada's first artificial intelligence data center in Alberta. The $13 billion project is set to be located in Sturgeon County. That's just north of Edmonton. Mayor Alana Hanatu says the community is excited to be working with Meta.
23: The benefits to our residents are clear. Jobs and careers closer to home, a stronger, more diverse local economy, and a broader industrial tax base that helps keep residential and business property taxes competitive. And private investment in roads, utilities, and connectivity that improves life across the region.
22: The Alberta government has been trying to attract companies like Meta to set up shop in the province, and Premier Danielle Smith says the project will create thousands of jobs while generating millions in new revenues for her province. A Quebec court says the mandatory minimum sentence for child sex abuse material is unconstitutional.
24: The ruling centers on a case involving a man who pleaded guilty in 2018 to one count each of possessing, accessing, and distributing the material. The defendant has an intellectual disability and mental health conditions. The Court of Appeal panel ruled the original sentence of 12 months imprisonment would be cruel and unusual punishment, so it reduced the sentence to 6 months. The panel noted that the Supreme Court of Canada already struck down mandatory one-year minimal jail sentences for accessing or possessing child sexual abuse material last year. Diana Mussina, The Canadian Press.
22: And finally, researchers at Princess Margaret Cancer Centre in Toronto are working on a large trial to determine if a blood test can detect tiny amounts of cancer remaining in patients after treatment. Lead investigator Dr. Lillian Siu hopes Sherlock will help build the evidence needed to ease patients' fears.
25: I often see their sign of relief to say, oh, thank goodness there's nothing in the CAT scan.
22: Siu and her team are enrolling several thousand patients who have completed their radiation chemotherapy or other cancer treatments and testing their blood to find microscopic quantities of tumor DNA. This is the Canadian Press. In sports, the Toronto Blue Jays easily smacked around the San Francisco Giants 10-0 the final in the rubber match of a three-game series. Pitcher Dylan Cease took a no-hitter into the ninth inning. Elsewhere, Mike Trout hit a two-run homer in his return from the injured list as the Los Angeles Angels beat the Texas Rangers 13-1. The St. Louis Cardinals snapped a seven-game losing streak against Milwaukee with a 5-1 win over the Brewers. The Cincinnati Reds defeated the Philadelphia Phillies 11-5, and the Minnesota Twins beat Cleveland 6-5 for their fourth straight win over the Guardians. In the WNBA, the Toronto Tempo came up short, dropping their third straight contest, 83-75, to the Golden State Valkyries. And Minnesota beat the Connecticut Sun 86-80, giving Lynx coach Cheryl Reeve the WNBA record for career wins with 380 regular season victories. From the Canadian Press, I'm Rob Westgate.
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2: From the nation's capital, all across the country, here for you, I'm Shane Hewitt in Ottawa, the village of Merrickville, just south of the city. Ryan O'Donnell is in Calgary. Noah Skanga is in downtown Toronto. Welcome to Wednesday, July 8th. Beautiful day here in Ottawa today. And we are keeping an eye on all the weather things across the country. Top of the hour news, of course, because it was hot here, which does tend to mean that there will be storm warnings. I know there's that air quality stuff that's been going on between Vancouver and Kelowna. We'll keep you up to date on all that stuff, okay? As it does come up, plus your top hour news on your local station is the best way to stay in touch with all of those things. Ryan O'Donnell survives another day of the Calgary Stampede. What is the drunk cowboy count at 10 a.m. these days?
3: It was a little bit high yesterday. Went to the Dead Mouse show, which was top five concerts I've ever had in my life.
2: You've never been to an electronic show before?
3: Never. And he was the first electronic guy I ever listened to, like, ever. And so that was like a transformative experience, religious even. Amazing, all ages crowd, so there's no booze at that show, right? So there's, of course, people smoking pot, that's fine, but that's just understandable. And cigarettes, it's like, yeah, it happens.
2: It's a concert.
3: But when we were leaving, we passed through one of the tents, and it was literally saw Calgary police, eight cops carrying one guy, seemingly grabbing him by different limbs and everything, just get him out of here. Like, it was so many of those. And this morning, it seemed like the city partied pretty hard last night. It's a little quiet today.
2: Okay, well, that's good. Well, I'm glad. Well, there you go. Electronic shows, Ryan O'Donnell, Dead Mouse. That's a great place to get started on your trip. If you're going to do it, go for the party. Now, Calgary is not an expensive place. Would you say Calgary is an expensive place to live?
3: No, especially considering its competition as one of the biggest cities in the country. No, it is very affordable. It's still, of course, like, has some expenses, and there's definitely some parts of it that are not cheap. Utilities, for example, are pretty bad here. But I would say it is a very affordable city. Absolutely. Okay.
2: The real estate company, Royal LePage, they 15 most affordable cities in Canada, had released a thing. It was on Global. And do you think Calgary's on your list, Ryan?
3: Yeah, I would say Calgary's probably on the list. Yeah.
2: Not 15,
3: really? Okay.
2: Now, I'm worried that I don't want to dig through this like a shopping list, but some of your neighbors are. Our big city broadcast cities include Victoria into Vancouver, also Montreal, Ottawa, Toronto, all that stuff, Windsor, Detroit, St. Catharines into Buffalo. You know, we're sort of covered all over the place, plus the online streaming, of course. Now, here's the thing. When you go look at these lists online of the affordable cities, they're kind of different. They're kind of different everywhere at different times, because some of them had Windsor Essex on there. But then there's livable, there's affordable, right? Like, okay, well, what's the difference between livable and affordable? Calgary is very livable because driving infrastructure is good. It's easy to get around. Transit is okay if you're in the core-ish, but if you're on the burbs, it's not great. So how does that work? I mean, transit in Toronto goes everywhere with multiple levels of transit, except if you're waiting for a new train station to open, which seems to take a really long time. Like, it depends on how you look at it. I know here in Ottawa, getting light rail trains has been an absolute disaster of a plan. One of the things that matters, of course, is that you buy trains that work on the tracks. That didn't happen. So it depends on how you look at it. So let's just put that there as well. Royal LePage estimates mortgage affordability over the course of time. So, five, which includes one of our broadcast network stations, CKLW in Windsor, is at number 11. Based on mortgage, aggregate home prices for the affordability market. Charlottetown, Moncton, Sherbrooke, Saskatoon from 15 to 12, Windsor Essex, Ontario at number 11. Aggregate home price, $480,500. Winnipeg comes in at number 10. Your neighbors to the north of you, Ryan, Edmonton, are in the top 10 for affordability. No one's going to be shocked that Toronto and Vancouver are not on this list, by the way. Winnipeg, Fredericton, Trois-Rivières, Quebec. Edmonton is at number 7, $472,000 aggregate home price. St. John's, Newfoundland. St. John's. Regina, top 5. Okay. If you had to take a guess, most affordable mortgage city in Canada, what do you think it would be?
3: I'm going to guess, like, there's probably a non-GTA city from Ontario.
2: Like a Sudbury or something?
3: Like a Sudbury, a London.
2: London's pretty big, dude.
3: London, yeah, like 300,000, I think. Maybe 500,000.
2: Like, I would think, like, Kingston is big, but maybe Brockville. You know, it's just next door.
3: Okay.
2: Like one of those. Yeah. Like a Belleville or those kinds of places, right?
3: Yeah.
2: Okay. No. No, not okay. On the list.
3: Not on the list.
2: Number. Okay, here, I'm going to give you 5 cities.
3: Okay.
2: You tell me which one you think is the cheapest.
3: Okay.
2: Red Deer. St. John, New Brunswick. Thunder Bay, Ontario. Lethbridge, Alberta. Regina, Saskatchewan.
3: I would guess that Red Deer is the cheapest. I don't think St. John's could be the cheapest because maritime prices on stuff are pretty high.
2: Okay, you ready?
3: Yeah.
2: The Regina, Saskatchewan.
3: Yeah.
2: Is number 5. Red Deer is number 4. Now, these are based on percentages more than the values, okay? Because the actual cheapest house prices is different. Thunder Bay is number 3. We have a lot of listeners online in Thunder Bay. St. John, New Brunswick is number 2 based on percentages of like income versus mortgages. Lethbridge is number 1, the most affordable mortgage city in the country.
3: Lethvegas, really? Okay.
2: Yeah, it's windy. It's a windy place.
3: Very windy.
2: Lots of old folks.
3: Saw Judas Priest there. Great show. Awesome show.
2: Really? Nice.
3: Lots of seniors in that crowd, though.
2: I bet there was. Now, when it comes to the house prices, St. John, New Brunswick is actually at the top there.
3: Okay, interesting. I never guessed that.
2: Okay, so just to be clear, like, the price of a house in St. John, New Brunswick, according to this, is $265,900.
3: Wow.
2: There are people in the big cities like Victoria down there that'd be like, how many? What?
3: That's like the cheapest possible condo you can't even get in Calgary.
2: Well, you can't get a 1-bedroom downtown Toronto for 5.
3: Yeah.
2: 4 or 5. Yeah.
3: Wow.
2: Like a studio. Staggering numbers. So it does beg the question, if you could choose anywhere just for cost of living, like you would go live anywhere in Canada because you think the cost of living would be cheaper, where would you move to do exactly that? I'm not sure where I would go. I kind of like it here, but it's not cheap where I am, that's for sure. But there are some places that you could go to, Ryan. If you could pick anywhere in Canada to move to, where would you go?
3: Honestly, St. John's. I've always wanted to have an experience in the Maritimes. I've never been. It seems like something that would be like really fulfilling. The culture, the people, the food. I, as an Albertan, I'll be honest, I prefer seafood to steak. So like, I'm already halfway there. So, yeah.
2: If it was cheaper, I would still go back to like the Nanaimo's or the Port Alberni's on the West Coast. But I think my actual choice would probably be PEI.
3: Yeah. Potatoes.
2: Potatoes. But how cool would that be? 71010, that's the text line. If you could go anywhere in Canada just to go because you think, doesn't have to be true, you think the cost of living would be better than where you are today, where would you go where you think you could be happy? 71010, you can use that microphone button on the iHeart app. It's there for you as well. It's free to listen to online, download, and grab our podcast. Plus, you can send us messages as well. If you could go anywhere in Canada, cost of living that you think would make you happy, where would you go? We're going to ask that question with smart speakers and a special guest coming up next.
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1: Smart speakers with a very guest smart speaker. Now, you Toronto people will know this, but across the country, I've done a bunch of segments and conversations with Karen Stintz, who is with us now. Lindsay Broadhead's on vacation for a little time, and Karen is hanging out. Karen, hello.
2: Hello. Hello, Shane. It's great to be back on your show.
1: Thank you very much.
2: I'm just visiting. I'm really pleased. Thank you. Former
1: Toronto City Councillor, TTC Chair, and a political commentator, loves to study the politics and pay attention to all the things, too. And Victoria and Kelowna and all the other cities, this is my friend Karen. Also, Jamie Ellerton. Everybody knows Jamie, the handsome guy, handsomest guy on the radio. Hello, Jamie.
3: I love that claim because no one can really like verify it. It just sounds great.
1: Yeah.
3: Everyone gets to picture what their version of handsome is and like apply that onto the blank mental image that is my face to listeners across the country.
1: Very good. I think this is very good. Founding partner at Canaptus, advisor to political business leaders, all the press things and smartness abounds with these two for being here, which it's probably a good time for me to ask you, Jamie, how are our Blue Jays tickets coming?
3: Oof. Our Blue Jays tickets are ready for us, Shane.
1: You have not bought
3: 2 hours before first pitch.
1: Oh, yes. Okay, so last year, we get together, smart speakers folks came, and I came to Toronto, and we went to the Blue Jays game. And Jamie has this willy-nilly buy stuff sometime notion, and I'm far more square and organized. Lindsay, by the way, is very much like that. Karen, where do you land? Do you land in the, we can buy tickets 5 minutes before the game? Or are you more like, get them in advance so I can forget about it?
2: I'm more get them in advance so that I can forget about it. Although I will say, Jamie and I had lunch during the World Series time with the Jays were playing, and he gave me the advice to go down half an hour before the game starts and I could probably get tickets that were selling last minute. And I was like, okay, I'm going to do that. And I never did that. And I regret it because there were tickets for sale for those final games, but they stopped selling them as soon as the game starts. So, and I didn't get down in time. So it was good advice that I didn't take because like you, Shane, I am a little square in that regard.
1: Yeah. It's good to be square here.
2: Yeah.
1: Jamie's laughing at us right now.
3: Oh. You actually like have committed to the plans. Like, it's not like will we or won't we have tickets. It really comes down to like how much are you willing to pay. And literally by buying in advance, especially with how hot of a ticket they are this year, you're essentially overpaying when you buy this far out. So that certainty that you're looking for is costing you money. Whereas if you are comfortable knowing a rough range and a rough section that you're going to be committed to, does it matter if you're in row 12 or 17 or in seats 3 and 4 and 5 or like 1, 2, and 3? No. And I mean, to save a few hundred bucks.
1: It's true. And
3: in
1: my
3: this
1: previous
3: economy, we're talking about affordable places to live.
1: Yeah.
3: This is the Toronto affordability hack for listeners here now and for the thousands and thousands of Canadians who make the pilgrimage to the Rogers Center to see the Jays game every year.
1: Mm-hmm.
3: Here's some tips for your travel plans.
1: Well, that's a good point. And my previous experience had been the 500 level. That was it. So, I mean, this was much better. You did say affordability. It's a great segue for us to talk about affordability. There's some new numbers that have come out. Now, affordability and cost of living and all this stuff is very different, right? Like, it depends on how you sort of square it up. The particular one that I had sent, and there's a couple here, was from Global News. They had done a Royal LePage mortgage one. And at the top of the list on the mortgage one is a little bit different than the top of the list on some of the other ones. But affordability in Canada, 15 most affordable cities, Windsor Essex is on there. They're in the top 15. That's a pretty decent list, right? But you got to go to like the East Coast and all those places to get to it. We just talked about it with Ryan. If you missed it, it's on the podcast, specifically the list. But if you could go anywhere in the country, because you would think it would be more affordable for you, would you still be happy there? Jamie Ellerton, are you going back to Sudbury?
3: No.
2: You want to think about that, Jamie?
3: No. So the actual kind of funny thing on this, my husband and I kind of went through this exercise.

0: guys during the pandemic. When we effectively lived in minimum security prison, because Toronto was the most locked down jurisdiction in North America for the longest time, and you kind of rob all that makes Toronto fantastic, the serendipity to be able to just go and do stuff, in addition to the variety and like the community and the cliques and the scenes that exist for like literally every taste you can imagine exists in the city. When you rob that from your day-to-day life, Toronto no longer feels amazing. And so we looked at other places to live. And the more we looked, the more all roads led back to Toronto. So if you're on that realtor.ca, where do I want to go? Ultimately, it ends up back on the 401, down the DVP, and puts Dom and I in close proximity to Lake Ontario.
1: So nowhere is the answer, I guess, that. Karen Stintz, anywhere in Canada, you get your pick. Now, I'm going to tell you mine. I would probably go to like the Nanaimo, Port Alberni on Vancouver Island. I've never been on the other side of the country, though. I figure somewhere on PEI would be a great, affordable, quality of life place. Pilgrimage to the Blue Jays to visit with Jamie. Where would you go?
2: Yeah. I'm torn. I'll be totally honest with you. I'm torn between Edmonton and the East Coast, because I love to ski. And Edmonton, actually, as I understand it, is, I've not been, but I understand it's a pretty interesting city. It's very foodie, very cultural.
1: Yeah, very small business driven, which is cool. Like lots of small business operators in Edmonton, which makes the variety of things. Calgary's all like template, boilerplate.
2: Corporate,
1: And Edmonton's not the same. Edmonton and Victoria are very similar that way.
2: And so that appeals to me, because I think it would be really interesting to live in a city with that kind of vibe. So part of me goes to Edmonton, but the other part of me likes I just have this romantic notion about the East Coast and, you know, PEI, Nova Scotia. And every time I go out to the East Coast, which is not often, but on occasion, I love the people, and it's, I love, being close to the ocean. And so there's so much that I romanticize about the East Coast. So I am firmly split between those two.
1: Can I make a recommendation as a guy who lived in Alberta for so long?
2: Yes.
1: Go to Edmonton in January before you commit on any paperwork.
2: I hear it's pretty chilly.
1: It's pretty chilly for a very long time. Like,
2: and
1: it's
2: not that dry cold business. It's just cold.
1: It's like cutting cold. I mean, it is a beautiful place. There's no doubt about it. The River Valley is something else. So it's interesting. 7-10-10, where would you go anywhere in Canada if you think you would be happy? Respecting cost of living, Edmonton is in the top 15, by the way, of places to go when it comes to cost of houses and all those things. So dig into that, get into that. Smart speakers here, Karen Stintz, Jamie Ellerton. Speaking of talking about places to live, that's kind of what we're centered on today for topics inside this conversation. Stornoway in Canada, Elizabeth May and the Green Party has basically said, hey, the opposition shouldn't have their own house, this is how much disarray the government gets into. I realize that there's a lot of people like the Green Party, and that's fine. I like a lot of the things they talk about. It's more the execution plan that gets me tangled up. But there's an interesting point to what Elizabeth May has started with her petition. Jamie Ellerton, should Stornoway, which is the official opposition's house leaders, Pierre Poilievre's pad, should it be gone? Save money.
0: No, and I'm going to take a step back here for a second. Every single member of parliament sponsors petitions for their constituents, whether or not they agree with an issue. And it's a formal way to engage with parliament, to have your voice heard. If it reaches a certain number of signatures, the government is then obligated to respond. It allows people to like organize and get talking about stuff. The reason we're talking about this, of course, is the hypocrisy of it, because Pierre Poilievre came out last week or 2 weeks ago railing against the plans to renovate 24 Sussex, which is the official residence for the prime minister. And so naturally his political opponents are being like, okay, hypocrite, let's take your home and kick him somewhere on the streets in Rockcliffe instead of having that government provided housing. But I do think it's actually important for our leaders to have homes. And the reality is that they're not normal people. They're not living normal lives. They have to entertain constantly as a part of their job. And Shane, imagine if your boss said 3 times a week for 3 hours at a time, you have to invite 50 people over and foot the bill.
1: Yeah. Okay, fair enough. That's actually a good point. We're going to come back with more smart speakers and hear what Karen Stint says. And I have an opinion on this, too, because I get my hair cut at the same place that Pierre Poilievre does. And I've seen what his life looks like for some simple errands. So we'll get to that and more as we continue with smart speakers next. Shane Hewitt and The Night Shift.
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1: Smart speakers stored away the house of the official opposition. Jamie Ellerton says it should not go away. Karen Stintz is filling in for Lindsay Broadhead today. I will share my opinion on this residence. It needs some renos. It needs updates. But in this case, I've seen Pierre Poilievre get his hair cut. And I know that that's probably a strange thing because we go to the same haircut place in downtown Ottawa. And the amount of cars and people and security and things that fall around the leader of the opposition, life is not simple. And if he was living in his house in Greeley outside, I can't imagine. I know that when I lived in Tuscany in Calgary and Stephen Harper's house was down the street, whenever that he came home, it was a lot of cars and a lot of security and a lot of things. These people matter. Now, Karen Stintz, Elizabeth May has said, well, sell Stornoway. Let's save money. Your thoughts, should the official opposition have a home?
2: So I don't want to be indecisive on this matter, but it's not a hill I wish to die on, whether there should be an official opposition home. If the petition is true, then we're actually one of the few countries that actually has a home, a government residence for the official opposition. That being said, I do agree very strongly with Jamie's position and your position is that, leadership in this country should be encouraged. And I think what's happened to the prime ministerial residence is really atrocious. And I think that Canadians don't value their monuments. They don't value their history. They don't value the people that serve this country very well. And that I just wouldn't want to see that happen again to another government building that houses one of our leaders. And so I think the premise of it saving money is nonsense because we're not going to save money on this initiative. Whether or not we need a house for the official opposition, I think, is a separate debate. But I really strongly believe that, we shouldn't have let 24 Sussex run down to the state of disrepair that it's in. And I don't think we should actually turn it into a charity exercise. I think we should just invest in it and cherish it and appreciate it and also give our leadership and then the leaders of this country a little bit of what they deserve in terms of recognition.
1: Yeah, 100%. And I say this joke again, it's my favorite joke currently. Just no ballroom. Just
2: no ballroom. Absolutely no ballroom.
1: Because that's still funny to me. I love that. But really, I mean, if you looked at the reno budget at Stornoway versus the cost of fixing up 24 Sussex, it is a drop in the bucket of the cost of all things. And our leaders, all of them, need to be able to do this. And frankly, when you read that stat that Karen said about the amount of leaders where official opposition has a house around the world at, similar countries, G7 countries, stuff like that. The problem is not that we have one. The problem is why doesn't everybody, as far as I'm concerned, right? I think it kind of goes the other way. Cost of living is on everybody's mind these days, and it is important that we respect that. We've seen a bunch of stories, of course, pushback over the Vancouver downtown high-rise deal about who's involved, transparency. And then there's this new article about CMHC, Canadian Mortgage Housing Corporation. They insure the houses, they take care and make sure that the banks are protected and the mortgage industry with everybody's new houses and all the builds. Almost $32 million in staff bonuses paid out, which people would say, okay, they're bonuses, but that's the insurance costs on the backs of homeowners functioning that way. Karen, does that stat surprise you?
2: It does surprise me. And on this one, I have a very strong opinion in that if you're in the public sector realm, you should not be compensated through a bonus structure. You just shouldn't. You should do your job, and if you don't do your job, you shouldn't have your job. There shouldn't be incentives for you to do your job in the public sector. It's not like a private sector environment where you can, look to the bottom line of the share prices or, that you've expanded or, grown your, consumer base or done something that warrants a revenue increase that would justify a bonus. So the entire premise of anybody in the public sector or any not-for-profit agency getting funded by the government subject to a bonus structure to me is absolutely ludicrous. And so, no, I have a very, very, very strong opinion that this is completely inappropriate.
1: Karen has a good point, Jamie, that, from my understanding, generally government jobs pay more, pensions are better, benefits are better. There are a lot of incentives to work for the government. It's kind of a one-shot deal. If you screw it up, you're probably not going to get rehired. So why, if it's already so much better, would there be bonuses attached, especially when $32 million of new Canadian homebuyers could have been saved in insurance costs? Mm-hmm.
3: Yeah, and I think the more egregious thing here is the kind of everyone seems to get their bonus. It's like mm-hmm. they go into the boardroom and Oprah's there. You get a bonus. You get a bonus. You all get a bonus. And clearly it's just not meeting the mark. Even if you try and kind of look at it mm-hmm. and give them a bit of the benefit of the doubt, quite often a bonus structure is like you have your performance metrics that's tied to your job as a portion of your bonus. And then the rest of your bonus is made up of how the entire organization performs. And if you look at what CMHC is doing these days, like I guess the lights are staying on for the mortgage insurance industry in a very nuts and bolts kind of way. But if you look at the broader aspect of what CMHC is being asked to do, especially as it leads to financing, purpose-built rentals, and other aspects of the housing market right now that is essentially stuck in the mud, mm-hmm. It's hard to say here's an agency that we should be holed up and say, let's take these guys, give them a bonus, and maybe right. learn how they're doing it so we can apply that to the rest of the public service. This one doesn't pass the smell test. The fact that a couple years ago, then failed housing minister Sean Fraser said he was going to look into it, it didn't happen, and it's now mm-hmm. happening again, I think is ripe for broad discussion, and I think leadership should be held to account. You shouldn't automatically get a bonus. It's like our five-star conversation. Not everyone's five-star. Average is literally average. And so if you're just doing your job, met the requirement, you're thanked for your service at the Christmas party, there can be other ways to acknowledge people without doling out $32 million in bonuses.
1: Okay, so that's very, very well said. And it is interesting to me in a lot of different ways because cost of living, again, I come back to it. Now, we started the conversation about affordable cities. Then there's another list of livable cities. Vancouver comes on livable city, which, you know, is access to things, getting around all those bits and pieces. You said like Sean Fraser was going to look into these things, but then nothing really ever comes of it. Those were public statements. But the reality of all of it keeps coming back to one thing, and I have to speculate. Mm-hmm. It's possible that everybody says they're going to look into it, and they realize that our function of our economy, which is based on real estate, is so broken mm-hmm. in some fashion that they just can't fix it. And then you get deals like downtown Vancouver and, you know, affordable housing in these giant towers, which saves the businesses again. Karen, Jamie said the smell test. I got to tell you, the entire system yeah. reeks.
2: The entire system does reek, and it's got some perverse incentives at all levels, from how we expect developers to build to how developers, you know, what they pay, how they pay, who funds, who's like, because we have, to be candid, we have stopped treating development as home building. We now treat it as investment opportunities. And we're not building and selling homes. We're building and selling investment products, because every single condo that gets built doesn't get built until 70% of it is pre-sold. And they're pre-sold to investors, by and large. And that investor money, some of it is real, some of it is not, and it comes from shady places. And again, we can't catch it because it doesn't go through typical mortgage structuring because it's paid in cash. And so there's all kinds of things that are really, really bad about how we build housing in this country. And I think to your point, it because so many different levels, it impacts the municipal government, the provincial government, various provincial governments, and the federal government. It's at so many levels, it's hard to untangle and how we begin to bring some reason and rationality to how we build homes. Because we've stopped building homes. You cannot tell me that a 400 square foot condo unit with, you know, two windows and that's barely livable is a home. It's not. It's an investment. And because they were sold as investments and the market has collapsed, these investments are all now not viable, which is why nobody's building anything. And for the government to come in and save, you know, a couple developers, you know, I think is really, really a bad, bad thing to do. That's not articulate, but I think it's a terrible business thing to do. It's a terrible governance thing to do. It's a terrible precedent to set. And I think now the time is now to really rethink how we build and construct homes for Canadians instead of investment vehicles.
1: Well, 1,300 square foot townhouses, 40 minutes outside of downtown that are $700,000 is also atrocious. I mean, this is ridiculous. Thank you for being here. We're going to have to leave it there. Jamie Ellerton, Canaptus.com. Karen Stintz here as well, filling in for Lindsay Broadhead. It's great to have you back. Thanks, guys.
2: Thanks, Jamie. Nice to see you.
3: You too.
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1: Summer jobs, they can come in really handy. They can be nice. 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Why do you want a summer job? Now, the young folks, and we'll talk about the young folks. 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Make money when you're not in school. But for some of us, we don't ask why. And some of the whys that come to mind for me could be, I'm going to work for the summer because I can. My kids are able to take care of the house things, so I can spend a little extra time, whatever. Save up for Christmas. Save up for hockey gear. Save up for hockey fees. Whatever it might be, the parents and the adults in the room here might not be actually sharing why. We don't often ask, why do you want a summer job? And these part-time, like survival job was used as a quote in some of the conversation around this. And sometimes there are survival jobs. I've had them. But sometimes there's so much more than that. And I think every time I've ever had a survival job or a bridge kind of job, I've always come out of it with exactly what I needed to get. And I think that we need to think about them a little bit differently. So that's where we're going to kick into a conversation. Candy Ho is here. The one and the only Candy Ho. Thanks for being here. I really do appreciate you. Now, if you want to get connected with Candy, it's quite simple. Member of CEREC board, now executive now. What's the change?
9: We have a change in our executive. We have a new board chair, vice chair, and past chair. And I have the privilege of hanging around the board and talking with you, Shane.
1: That's fun. All right. So CEREC is CEREC.ca. So tell me about how we often sort of have this, maybe it's a stereotype, but a misnomer about summer jobs.
9: I think when we put the word summer in front of jobs, people tend to think, oh, it's a couple of months, right? And the fact that the fact is when you are in the summer job, applying, working your summer job, you gain so much more. Yes, like you said, you may be saving money for plans, for hockey gear, for life, but you're also gaining valuable skills, networks of people that you haven't been exposed to. So when I work with students and their family, I want them to think about, go beyond the idea of a summer job. What are they hoping to gain in addition to earning a salary?
1: Okay. Should we look at these bridge jobs, bridge gap jobs, summer jobs, all these things as an opportunity to learn? Because we're going to talk about careers and how getting the career wrong is also a fear, but should we look at these as, this is the free education, isn't it?
9: Everything is an opportunity to learn. That's my bias. And I think, you know, summer job gives you a opportunity to practice some of the skills and attributes that goes beyond school. So things like having a customer yell at you and staying calm and being composed. What did you learn from that? Conflict resolution, problem solving, and remaining calm under pressure. What are those skills and experiences going to help you in the future when you're applying for college and university, applying for the next job that's along the way? There is a lot to be said about summer jobs.
1: It's been a little more than a decade since I was in a boardroom consistently. I often think about maybe it's time to get in a boardroom again. And retail jobs too. If you've never done the retail front end job, as you just described, like you need to get yelled at a little bit for something that's not your fault, right? I mean, these are good lessons, usually come from a place of reevaluating your career or what comes next when it comes to career. So summer jobs can be a bridge gap to, career changes, losing your job, industry changes. We've seen an awful lot of that in the news cycle of conversation about AI and whatever. Let's talk about career changes because you guys have some tools there.
9: And so what we have, actually, we're really excited to share. It's a free tool. So CEREC has something called the Career Mythbuster. And it's also, we've launched it in the fall. And since last November, we've had students, families, anybody that's interested in busting career myths, take the test. So it's things like, if I make the wrong move in my professional journey, I'm going to you know, lose my future for life. We know that that's not true. And so there's a lot of myths out there that we want to make sure people understand that they are a myth, that there's evidence behind challenging those myths, and for people to think more productively about their careers and how, going back to the idea of summer job, any action and move that you can make a difference in your careers.
1: Okay, what are common ones that you've seen people where they get tangled up in all the wrong stuff?
9: Oh my goodness. So for high school students, for instance, if I only have one chance to pick what I study in university or college or not at all, or go into apprenticeship, for example. And if I pick wrong, then I'm screwed for life. So things like that. And then people thinking to themselves that there's only one choice, and the path that we have in career development is linear. So point A leads to point B, leads to point C, but there's so much more. We forget that life also happens around us and we need to explore with a lot of curiosity.
1: Okay, this is great. This is good to know. All right, so knowing people and relationships then, if we're going to do summer jobs and if we're going to sort of bust the myths of careers, I'm assuming career adjacent, like if you think you want to be a golf pro, working at a golf course is probably a good start, stuff like that.
9: It wouldn't hurt to be in a position where you're observing people doing their swings and networking with owners and members and getting tips and advice from them. And I think it's just, you know, what an opportunity to observe whether or not you want to go pro.
1: Okay. Is there a career that you wish you had done or that you're still curious about? Because we did a whole conversation about you always want what you can't have. And and like, or the one that got away kind of notion. Was there a career that got away on you?
9: You know what? I'm really lucky. I think I'm living the life that I want to live these days. And I think in a previous segment, I did confess to you, I want to be a jigsaw puzzle assembler.
1: Assembler.
9: Just to be a volunteer, you know, all those unfinished jigsaw puzzles that are in basements and in closets. I just want to do them all.
1: Oh, that's funny. That's all very, also very OCD of you, just saying. There it is. Mine was pilot. I think that was my missed connection when it came to other careers. Not ungrateful for the career I've had at all, by any means. But you said volunteer there. Let's throw in last piece here. Summer job, volunteer job. We often think volunteering is sort of just giving away, but it's not. It's the free education. It can be a job. It can be a responsibility. It just means there's no income generally attached to it. And for those who are okay with no income attached to it, massive level of learning there too.
9: Mm-hmm. Absolutely. I think if you are able to take in a job and volunteer at it, so you're being okay with the income, then think about the possibilities and the gaps that are available in the community. So to give you an example, I was at a thrift store the other day and I learned that the person that was serving at the front counter, she's a volunteer. She just loves the arts and craft. And so she's working with crafter and selling their work. And she loves doing it, getting out there, interacting with people and also developing some really important interpersonal skills there.
1: A lot of people are not in the training. Training comes in all forms, and CEREC is a great resource to do it. You can take the Career Mythbuster test. I've done that too, by the way. There are some things on there. It kind of tells you like what is a myth, what is not a myth. And it's interesting. There's a couple that might surprise you. So I think it's worth it. Just search CEREC, C-E-R-I-C, Mythbuster. Dr. Candy Ho, as always, thanks for popping in and saying hello. It's great to see you.
9: Thank you so much.
1: Good luck with finding all those puzzles.
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1: From the National Newsroom of the Canadian Press, I'm Rob Westgate. Federal officials are set to provide an update about the national wildfire season.
22: Emergency Management Minister Eleanor Olszewski and other officials are expected to give a briefing later today. The latest information from the Canadian Interagency Forest Fire Center shows there have been 3,100 fires so far this season. That's compared to around 2,900 at this time last year. The update comes as a pair of fires near the community of Boston Bar in BC have forced hundreds of properties under evacuation orders and alerts. Diana Musina, The Canadian Press.
1: Ottawa is putting international law as one of its top priorities at the United Nations as others accuse Canada of pulling its punches. Canada's UN ambassador, David Lametti, says international rules are under strain by major and regional powers and that Ottawa is alarmed by countries killing civilians, aid workers, and UN staff.
23: And I don't think anyone's attacking humanitarian law directly, but there are military actions which have an impact on caregivers, on humanitarian aid workers, on the UN and UN peacekeepers, for example.
1: Lametti says he and Foreign Affairs Minister Anita Anand are both former law professors who want to advance defending and shaping global rules. A 37-year-old Toronto man with stage 4 melanoma is searching for answers on why his application for funding under Ontario's health plan for therapy in the U.S. was denied. Tumor-infiltrating lymphocyte therapy has been approved by Health Canada, but Ontario hasn't yet decided whether to publicly fund it. Alex Schved says he may not have the time to wait.
24: I don't have the time to wait because not only am I not going to be medically, may not be medically fit by the time it gets approved, I might not even be here by the time it gets approved.
1: Schved's oncologist requested out-of-country funding to receive the therapy at the Moffitt Cancer Center in Florida, but the Ministry of Health rejected the request, citing the funding review period. On the international stage now, a new round of strikes have targeted Iran overnight as U.S. President Donald Trump's words on ending the ceasefire agreement are taken to heart by the U.S. military. Reporter Jacqueline Lee has the details.
25: New U.S. strikes hitting Iran, the second in 24 hours, according to a U.S. official, adding the U.S. targeting coastal radar sites and anti-ship missile locations after President Trump declared the ceasefire over. Posting on Truth Social, this is in retribution for yesterday's bombing of ships by Iran. If it happens again, it will get much worse.
1: And finally, Prime Minister Mark Carney was gifted a personalized pistol and ammunition by Turkish President Recep Tayyip Erdogan at the NATO summit. Erdogan, who's hosted this year's summit in Ankara, gifted every NATO leader a name-engraved firearm. Global Affairs Canada says the RCMP is having the weapon decommissioned so that it no longer fires, and the ammunition was left in Turkey. This is the Canadian Press. In sports, a confident win from the Toronto Blue Jays, who beat the San Francisco Giants 10-0 in the rubber match of a three-game series. Kazuma Okamoto hitting his first career Grand Slam as part of a five-run first inning for the Jays. Elsewhere in the MLB, the Tampa Bay Rays beat the New York Yankees 3-0, extending their American League East lead to five games. The Washington Nationals pounded the Houston Astros 8-2, and the Chicago Cubs outslugged the Baltimore Orioles 9-7. A little bit of WNBA action saw Janelle Salon come off the bench for 26 points as the Golden State Valkyries held off the short bench Toronto Tempo 83-75.
2: And finally, Taylor Ruck won her fourth title in as many races after emerging victorious at the women's 50-meter freestyle event in Montreal at the Canadian Swimming Trials. The four-time Olympic medalist joined star Summer McIntosh as just the second Canadian athlete ever to win three national titles in three different strokes at the same trials. From the Canadian Press, I'm Rob Westgate.
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1: Soccer, the footy. Seems like a pretty good party, got to tell you. My favorite part of the World Cup has been the video and the photos of the fans for me. Like, it's the football is like, I still don't get it. I mean, I did learn what offside was, I think, after all these years. I had no idea what a football offside was. But it turns out when the guy is there and the other guy is there, he can't be on the other side of the other guy. Something like that. You soccer people, you know what I'm talking about. Ryan O'Donnell is here. He's in Calgary. I'm Shane Hewitt. I'm in Ottawa. And the cool thing, I think, for me of watching the people has been just, I don't understand why they love it so much, but they really do, or they're really drunk, but they really do love it. Ryan, what's your takeaway of watching World Cup action so far?
26: Well, honestly, it's the best sports party there is. It is the best. I think it has to do with the stakes, of course. Like, it's country versus country on such a massive scale, long-standing rivalries that have been around for over 100 years, drama, revenge, retribution, all of that kind of stuff. And also the fact that this is the most popular sport in the world. It may not be here, but it is across the world. And in many countries, it is a religion. It is not just a game. It is a religion in the same way that hockey is for many small towns in Canada and across our country. And so I think you put all that together for a tournament, and that's what brings about such an incredible experience, which it bleeds into everything. Like, the bars are packed, The people are celebrating. And Shane, I've actually put together some collections here of some of my favorite, not so much game related moments, but just the spillover of the celebrations.
1: Okay, now we might have a mistake, because our original working title, as I realized This, was What FIFA Sounds Like.
26: Yeah.
1: And what FIFA sounds like is a cash register.
26: a very big cash register. But don't worry, they're a nonprofit.
1: We should, I don't know what the sound of cash in envelopes being slid to through handshakes looks like, but I don't know what that sounds like.
26: Oh, I know what it does. I know what it sounds like. We need
1: to work. You don't know what it sounds like?
26: Yeah, it sounds like this. Let's make a deal. We're going to make a deal. It's going to be a great deal.
1: I want my player back. So my thought is that we need to retitle this before we get into officially what the World Cup sounds like.
26: Ah,
1: I'm taking the FIFA out of it. I think we should stop with the FIFA.
26: I like that.
1: As you were.
26: So let's set the stage. Of course, like the World Cup has many sounds, the goals, the cheers. And of course, one thing that I do think is unique to football is the play-by-play commentary, which can be just incredible. This is an older call, but it is my favorite in all of soccer.
4: Assistència de Xavi, més capreta per Messi, Messi, Messi, Messi, Messi, Messi, Messi, Messi, immens Messi, encara Messi, encara Messi, encara Messi, encara Messi, encara Messi, encara Messi, encara Messi, encara Messi, encara Messi, encara Messi, encara Messi, encara Messi, gol, gol, gol, gol, gol, gol, gol, gol, gol, gol, gol, gol, gol,
26: gol. Come on.
1: Nothing like saying the same word over and over again.
26: Messi, Messi, Messi, Messi, Messi. Yeah, now, this World Cup, though, has had some pretty unique sounds that capture the best parts of the tournament. Over the weekend, England, come on, England,
1: right,
26: overcame Mexico in a thrilling game, 3-2 win. But for me, the best part of the game came after the whistle. It was when the BBC was interviewing Harry Kane, who's their star player, England's the reason they are in this tournament. And there's just one problem. He lost his voice.
5: Yeah, Jordan, my voice is gone. We had to find we had to find something. And yeah, I've just been singing there. I can't really talk. It was one of those days that the ref gave a lot against us. And in the end, it didn't matter. So yeah, I'm happy. Unbelievable support. Speechless. I can't even talk, so.
6: Go and rest that voice. Rest up. Thanks, Harry.
1: How much yelling did you do to get to that?
26: I know. I mean, it was a pretty ridiculous game. So
1: that's
26: you're
1: like
26: yelling when you win.
1: 14-year-old at a Taylor Swift concert. That's next level.
26: Yeah, absolutely incredible from Kerry. I'll give Harry credit for going through and actually giving the interview. And he over also gave the fact that the Mexicans found the hotel where the English were staying before the game. And they decided to pay a visit. They didn't go in the hotel or anything like that. What they did was they parked outside and they decided to welcome the English to their country in a way that I just think is so poetically beautiful. And that is by being so, so very loud to make sure they didn't get a good night's sleep before the game. Listen to this. This is real. That's at 3 a.m.
1: I love it. I remember the when the Calgary Flames were in the playoffs, clearly decades ago at this point.
26: Yep.
1: And the other team would come to town. That's what happened in downtown Calgary, too.
26: Yeah.
1: I love
26: it. Oh,
1: yeah. It's good, honest fun. It really is.
26: It is. And I'm sure that the English players just brought earplugs and they were fine. Clearly, it was fine. But still, when you look at the videos, the Mexicans are just having so much fun. Like, they're just, like, launching fireworks and they're partying and... It didn't change the effect, but it sure made that game have extra tension, which I loved.
1: What was interesting, did you see the article about the Canadian defender who had to fly Frontier Airlines to get home?
26: No,
1: lost
26: I did
1: his
26: not.
1: Bags. Yeah, yeah. They flew him like to the wrong airport or something. It was the craziest thing. Anyway, give it a Google. Worth a shot. Anyway, Scottish fans, as we were.
26: Scottish fans, world-class fans, fan-favorite fans. People love the Scottish. They had, obviously, lots of drinking. We talked about that when the World Cup first started. But there was a bit that I missed.
1: They drank out a bar.
26: They drank out, like, several bars. After they beat Haiti for their first World Cup win in a very long time, they went on, like, this full parade. And they decided to go to Fenway Park because they were in Boston. And they went to the baseball game. I don't know if they knew what was going on at the game, but they decided to keep singing their national anthem and all of the music while the game was going. And the broadcasters for the baseball game, they're speechless. Like, listen to this.
9: What a Rangers.
15: Just a brilliant group of people. Still singing from the break. The song's been over for minutes.
16: They know how to have fun.
26: It's not even their sport. That's not, no. They're not even watching football. They're watching baseball, and they're
1: still
26: singing.
1: They're there for the bar service.
26: They are. It's truly amazing. And one of my other biggest moments, Shade, has just been watching the moments in the house, traveling around, going to different people's houses, whether it's like Colombia or my friends in Egypt, like seeing those at-home celebrations. And I feel like if you don't understand football, maybe all this passion, all this love for the game helps you understand why soccer fans like Peter Ricci from Saskatchewan does stuff like this.
17: The Regina resident has been to every game that Canada has played so far.
18: It's kind of funny because this is a World Cup at home on our home continent, but it's the most travel I've ever done. Canada!
17: Peter flew to a pre-tournament game in Edmonton, two matches in Vancouver, games in Toronto, Los Angeles, and now Houston.
18: You can go from Toronto all the way down to Mexico City. Like, that's how far apart the cities are. And along with Los Angeles, Vancouver, like, it's all over the place.
17: As a member of Canada's Voyageur Soccer Fan Club, Ricci was eligible for game ticket draws. He won the right to purchase $88 tickets to every match that Canada plays.
18: I just want to see as many games as possible, and I'm lucky that I get to see all of the Canadian games.
17: He recognizes others in the crowd who are doing the same thing.
18: Lots of Voyagers from Canada are going to every game. Special shout out to Lee Cormish out of Saskatoon, who is going to 16 different games, not just every Canada game, but 16 different games in 16 different cities.
17: So far, Peter Ricci has flown 25,000 kilometers. He hopes there are many more flights ahead.
1: Well done, Canada. Well done. There you go. It is the sound of the sounds of the World Cup. Ryan O'Donnell, coming up here in just a little bit, Uncle Bob from Bob's Bits, he was there. He went to Texas to watch the game. He went with his son. So I want to know, and he cashed in USA tickets to pay for the trip. Smart stuff. We're going to get to that and more coming up. Shane Hewitt and the Night Shift.
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0: copy for delivery that'll come soon. Nathan Radke is here. Tell me about the book, Nate.
1: Well, I mean, this is based on the work that Dr. Kuhnle and I have been doing for over a decade, where we're trying to figure out why is it that we believe strange things? And what are some of the psychological reasons or the sociological reasons that sometimes we can get manipulated into believing stuff that is harmful to us and the people around us? And along the way, of course, we also talk about the fact that there are real and legit conspiracies that are actually true.
0: Okay. Bermuda Triangle. Something we remember, all of us remember from our childhood, been talked about maybe a little bit less lately, I suppose. It's exotic, it's tropical, it's far away. Ooh, that makes it mysterious. But there are some other similar triangles and mysterious places closer to home, and that's where we're going today.
1: Yeah, and that's where I'm going in person next week on a sailboat.
0: I know. So, which, by the way, if you listen to this podcast after the fact, and Nathan's been on the show since, everything went okay. But if Nathan disappears from the show after this, now you know what happened.
1: Although, I got to say, that would be so good for my brand. Just disappearing into a mysterious vortex.
0: Yes, you need to paint some pictures or something quick before you go.
1: Exactly. Yeah, everyone's familiar with the Bermuda Triangle. If you'd asked me when I was a kid how I was going to die eventually, I would have said either I'm going to drown in quicksand or I'm going to disappear into the Bermuda Triangle. Nice. It was everywhere back then.
0: That's true. It was Gilligan's Island quicksand.
1: That's probably what did it. But statistically, the Bermuda Triangle isn't actually any more dangerous than any other part of the ocean, especially when you consider how large the Bermuda Triangle is and how well-traveled it is. But there is another region of water that's much, much smaller and actually more lethal and mysterious. And as you say, it's in our backyard. And that is the Great Lakes Triangle, because the Great Lakes are a scene of all sorts of mysterious happenings and disappearances. I mean, when you look at the numbers, we're talking like 6,000 shipwrecks. Hundreds of planes have gone missing over and around the Great Lakes. Tens of thousands of people have lost their lives. And there's all sorts of weird, kind of spookier phenomenon as well. Ghostly ships that appear to fly over the surface of the water. Orbs, of course.
0: Love orbs.
1: Strange lights, weird navigational issues, malfunctioning compasses. So, I mean, this is all legit and true. So what is the deal? What exactly is going on over there?
0: Okay, so why would you want to go?
1: Well, I mean, for one thing, just professional curiosity.
0: Mm.
1: And, I mean, this is the life I've chosen. I'm a professor who studies conspiracies and the paranormal and the strange. And so you got to go out there to the field.
0: I guess so.
1: Even when the field is, you know, a vortex.
0: A vortex that could suck you in and make you go missing. Okay, so which part gets you the most here? Is it the magnetic, the compass part? Is it the mysterious, mystical floating ships? Is it what gets you?
1: I mean, it's all good. There's such strange examples of some pretty weird things that have happened out there. One classic story is the story of the Bavaria. This is May of 1889. It was a three-mast lumber schooner called the Bavaria. It was being towed along that area, eastern Lake Ontario, with a couple other lumber schooners by a steam barge named the Calvin. There was a fierce spring storm happening, but the ship should have been able to survive it. There was a crew of eight aboard the Bavaria, including her captain. And as the steam barge towed the ships to port, the tow line snapped, and the Bavaria drifted away with her crew still on board. But they had sails. I mean, they were a trained crew. They should have been fine. The other two schooners that were being towed, they regained control. They got safely back to shore. But according to the captain of the towing barge, there appeared to be no attempt by the crew to get the Bavaria's sails up to try to steer her to safety. She was just being thrown around by the waves and wind. And so the captain of that tow barge was so concerned that something was wrong on the Bavaria that he pulled alongside her, even though that was dangerous, to see if the crew could be, attach another tow rope to their vessel. But the ship somehow had already appeared deserted. It had only been a couple of minutes since the tow rope had broken. And the Bavaria was just foundering on the waves. She was taken on some water and then eventually drifted too close to Galu Island and grounded. So after the storm calmed down, a schooner called the Armenia saw the grounded Bavaria and sent a little rowboat out to check on the condition of the crew. And this is where it gets all creepy and ghosty. Because what they found was the Bavaria was still in fine shape, almost no damage to the hull or the masts, little bit of water in the hold, not enough to pose a threat. And her cargo was lumber, which floats anyway, so it would have been very unlikely that she would have sunk. But there was nobody on this ship. In the captain's quarters, they found his bed neatly made, all of his papers, a good sum of money sitting there on his desk.

0: the oven some freshly baked bread, and no trace of any of the crew, only a lone canary in a cage on one of the cabins, still happily singing away.
1: Oh, see, that just makes it better.
0: I mean, yeah, I mean, that just clinches at the canary.
1: So, okay, so everybody got sick and went crazy. They jumped overboard. They panicked. Everybody got sucked into some sort of vortex, and now they're on the other side of the world. Like Outlander, they're like in Scotland in the 1600s now. Like, how does this... So, what's the answer?
0: Well, I mean, this is the thing, right? As soon as we have a puzzle that has almost no pieces to it, then the speculation just runs absolutely wild. Mm-hmm. There was the HMS Speedy, which also had gone disappeared in the 19th century. One example, in 1953, a UFO was detected moving across Lake Superior. The Americans sent an F-89 Scorpion fighter jet after it. And just as they're sitting there watching it on the radar screen, just as the Scorpion intercepts the radar signal, the Scorpion vanishes, the signal vanishes, and that plane is never seen again, nor are her crew. And the U.S. Air Force explanation is that the UFO was just a Canadian transport plane off course. The pilot of the Scorpion must have gotten vertigo and crashed into the lake. But I ran a Freedom of Information Act request with the Canadian government, and we didn't have any transport planes in the area at that time. Another example, September 1960, two Canadian CF-100 fighter planes are flying along the north shore of Lake Ontario on a clear day. The lead CF-100 flies into a large cloud and then just never comes out of it. No mayday, no parachutes, no smoke, no debris, no wreckage, no anything, despite an extensive search of the shoreline and lake. And when you have events like this, of course, they start to build up and build up, and you end up thinking there's got to be something really, really bizarre going on. And this is where we start into the hypotheses. People said, as you were saying, maybe there's a portal. Maybe there's a portal in the Great Lakes and it's swallowing planes and ships, sending them into the past or the future or to Mars or whatever. Of course, it's a lake, so maybe some kind of lake monster.
1: Oh, I was going to ask about Ogopogo, making the big swim.
0: Exactly. Maybe aliens. Mm. Maybe angry ghosts.
1: Ooh, angry ghosts would be a good one.
0: But, I mean, here's the thing. It's understandable that people start to speculate like this, and this is partly why I'm going off into the vortex. In particular, I'm going to a place called Main Duck Island, which is right at the center of the vortex in Lake Ontario. And it's sort of an old abandoned island, completely isolated. There is an old ruined lighthouse there. There's some old ruined houses. And apparently the entire place is crawling with cannibal snakes.
1: What?
0: Cannibal snakes.
1: On an island?
0: On an island.
1: Well, I'm assuming they don't just swim there, do they?
0: Well, they've been there for so long that basically it's kind of almost like our version of Galapagos Islands. It's an island that's been isolated for so long that it's developed its own weird little ecosystem. And apparently the snakes there are much larger than usual because they don't have the usual predators. And because there's not that much to eat, they just eat other snakes. So I'm really looking forward to you know, wading on shore.
1: Main Duck Island, is that what it's called?
0: That's what it's called. It should be called Giant Snake Cannibal Island, of course, but...
1: Right.
0: I mean, there's no accounting for names.
1: Oh, that's fascinating. So I did a little look there while you did it, and while you were talking about it. There's a lighthouse there. There is a website for it, lighthousefriends.com. They're a lighthouse preservation group. And yeah, there it is. It's an island just inside the Canadian side of the border.
0: Yeah, it actually looks really pretty. I'm looking forward to it. We're going to do some photography there because there's a ton of shipwrecks out there. And that's kind of like the epicenter of where a lot of these weird things happen. And it's understandable that we go all supernatural about it. But I predict, and we'll see if I'm right if I come back, I think we can explain all of these events with natural rather than supernatural reasons.
1: I love this place, Bing Grapes. Another comment on Google says, way better than that fake duck island. Which a false duck's island.
0: That's true, actually.
1: All right, so where are the planes going? What is happening with the Canadian Great Lake Triangle? We're going to continue the conversation. Uncover Up is the podcast, the book, and so much more. Nathan Radke will be right back. Shane Hewitt and The Night Shift.
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1: A pending trip to the middle of nowhere in the Great Lakes, Maine Duck Island. The lake, what'd you call it? Lake Ontario Triangle? The
2: Vortex.
1: Vortex. So stuff goes missing. Now, back in the day of the ships, I mean, the technology was a little bit different. When we look at, even cars, a car that was 10 years old in the 80s was an old car. A car that's 10 years old today, you might not even really be able to tell except for the headlights look funny. Like, so technology back then was different. We don't hear so many stories about missing ships like we do today. Should that be part of the analysis when we talk about Bermuda Triangle, Lake Ontario, Great Lakes Vortex, stuff like that?
2: Oh, yeah, for sure. I mean, we have things like GPS now. We have satellite navigation now. And so it seems much stranger and much more unusual for something to disappear. But, of course, that also means when something does disappear, for example, MH370, the Malaysian airliner, when that happens now, because we have all these technologies, the mystery seems even stranger and the speculation goes even wilder. But as strange as it is out there, and it is properly strange in the Great Lakes, there are some natural reasons to explain everything from the shipwrecks to the ghosts and the orbs and all of these things.
1: Turns out Maine Duck Island does not have a Google tour. They have not had the Google cars on it to drive it around and look at it the way that we would like to look at it. Okay, so where do we go next, Nathan?
2: All right, so let's start with things like ghost ships, which seems really, really strange.
1: Yep.
2: Now, I've actually seen this before. This is something called Fata Morgana. And what it is it's a strange illusion that's caused by air conditions. And those air conditions over the Great Lakes can result in something called a temperature inversion. Because normally you have cool air sitting above warm air because the air close to the ground is warmed up. But sometimes just a weird thing happens with the temperature of the lake, and you have a layer of warm air sitting on top of a layer of cold air, which leads to a phenomenon called an atmospheric duct, which then acts like a lens made out of air, which causes light to bend and warp as it travels between these different atmospheric layers. And this can create like very strange illusions and mirages. And anybody who spent a lot of time on the lake has seen this. It can look like a ship on the horizon is actually floating over the water like a ghost ship. It can give you double or triple images of a ship stacked on top of each other. It can even make things that are far away appear close. And there are some days when I'm walking along Lake Ontario, and it looks like a city has emerged from the lake because this atmospheric lensing happens, and you can see Buffalo really, really weirdly clearly.
1: Oh, is that something we should talk about?
2: Well,
1: these imaginary Buffalo you see?
2: Yes, the legendary lost civilization of Buffalo.
1: Floating Buffalo?
2: But it's properly strange, and so you can see why people would get freaked out by it. And this is probably where the myth of the Flying Dutchman shows up. Sailors would see a ship on the horizon that looked like it was flying, but it was actually just, you know, this atmospheric lensing. And there's other weird illusions as well. In Leamington, Ontario, there's massive greenhouses. And at night, you can see this eerie green glow in the sky all the way in Detroit. But it's not ghosts, it's tomatoes.
1: Tomatoes. Okay, but we know that stuff today, but when planes go missing and ships disappear, like you talked about a fighter jet that flew into a cloud and never came out again.
2: Yeah, and that's properly strange. And there have been a lot of airplane crashes out there. But and you kind of referenced this when you talked about how old cars used to be, you know, kind of rickety. Back in the 1940s, the U.S. Navy was training thousands of pilots to land on aircraft carriers for World War II. This is one of the most dangerous things imaginable, to try and land on an aircraft carrier. And to try to train to do it when you're not good at it yet, it's lethal. And a lot of those pilots would have been extremely inexperienced. And so you had a lot of people crashing into lakes because of that. Also, first and second generation jet fighters back in the 40s and 50s were pretty lethal to their pilots. They had terrible safety records. It was a technology that people weren't used to. And so one of the reasons why there were so many early jet crashes in the Great Lakes Triangle is there was just so many early jet crashes everywhere. And another thing is that, like, the weather out there, and this is something that I'm actually quite concerned about with this trip, the weather in the Great Lakes can get extremely strange.
1: Can you swim?
2: I can swim pretty well. Yeah. I can swim well enough to save myself.
1: Yeah.
2: I could maybe try to save someone else, but definitely I could save myself. But against Great Lakes weather conditions, I mean, we're going in the summer, so it won't be so bad. In 1940, there was a blizzard with 75-mile-per-hour winds, 27 inches of snowfall in a few days, and survivors of this blizzard just off the Great Lakes reported the cold wind felt like a red-hot blade slicing into their lungs. It killed 200 people and sank five ships, whoa, including three large freighters. People were buried alive in their cars, and unfortunately, their bodies weren't dug out for days. Because of the collisions of cold fronts and moist, warm air coming up from Mexico, the Great Lakes see some really, really extreme and sudden weather, which has a lot to do with a lot of these shipwrecks and crashes.
1: What do you hope to find? I mean, you're going out there with mystery and nothingness. I mean, I would say that the expectation of finding anything would be bleak at best. I mean, do you go there and you just hope to survive? Is that the standard we're going for right now?
2: I mean, I feel like that's the standard we're all going for these days.
1: Generally, it's a good standard, I guess. Yeah,
2: it's at least the bar that you should pass. Well, I mean, one thing, I'm on vacation, and this is what somebody like me does when they go on vacation. They travel to a vortex.
1: Nice.
2: But also, there are some strange things that I want to see. There's some odd magnetic interference that comes from a meteor that crashed into Lake Ontario about 460 million years ago.
1: Really?
2: And it's out there in the vortex, and it causes some genuine magnetic anomalies, which can affect a compass reading, maybe get people lost. There's rogue waves. Back in 54, an enormous wave came basically out of nowhere and slammed into Chicago and killed a bunch of people. And so I'm hoping to see sort of like, well, the thing about sailing is that sailors are very, very, very superstitious. And there's a reason for that. Like, for example, I'm going on this sailboat, and the captain of the sailboat said, "Now, don't bring any bananas."
1: What?
2: That's what I said. And he said, "No, it's terrible, terrible luck. Never bring a banana on a ship."
1: Really?
2: And I said,
1: But it's a banana boat. That's what they call it.
2: Well, then you'd be in trouble. And I was like, is it because you slip and fall? Apparently, no. It's because bananas can hide spiders. They release a chemical that makes other fruits ripen faster. And they float. So sometimes when a cargo ship sank, all that would be left would be some floating bananas, which made them look very suspicious. People would come across the wreck and be like, why, the bananas must have done it.
1: Not to mention they don't grow here. Can you imagine 100 years ago and you're in the Great Lakes, you see a bunch of bananas of all things?
2: Yeah, what would be more suspicious than that?
1: King Kong is around here somewhere.
2: Exactly. So part of the reason I'm going is just to sort of explore the psychology of it. On the one hand, it's like a physical location, but also it's a psychological location. And when we feel like we're out of control of a situation, we've talked about this before, we often invent ways to feel like we're in control. We invent stories to try to explain it. Uh-huh. But ultimately, if we're honest, and I have to be honest about this trip, we have to admit that we are not the masters of this planet. There are natural forces that are way stronger than we are, and we need to respect those forces and acknowledge our own fragility. That's something that's easy to forget and extremely important to remember.
1: You kind of glossed over the cannibal snakes thing. Are you worried about the beasts?
2: Well, I'm not a snake. If anything, a cannibal snake, it poses no danger to me.
1: Okay. That's a good point. It's 12 kilometers, 6.5 nautical miles from basically the False Ducks Island, which is right close to Canada, to the middle of the lake where Main Duck Island is.
2: Yeah, and actually, it looks very, very pretty. I'm looking forward to getting there. And more than anything, I'm looking forward to coming back safely and saying, you know, well, you got to be careful about weather. You got to be careful about sailing. We'll see. If I come back, then it's less likely that there is some kind of horrifying supernatural force that is devouring these planes and ships.
1: Can I get two copies of the Uncover Up book, one autographed so I can sell it on eBay after you die, make a little money? One to keep. If we do that, that'd be great.
2: Absolutely. For you, of course.
1: Not dark at all. Oh, man. Nathan Radke, Uncover Up, the podcast. The book is out, too. Go give it a search. It'll be in the description of the podcast as well. Good luck with your Lake Ontario Vortex Bermuda Triangle trip, just because.
2: Well, thank you, and I hope I come back.
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1: 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And it's a great way to keep in touch, and you can send us messages too. So in case you missed it, you can go there, find Jim Richards, who was on our show last night with Henrik Brackel, talking about this interesting story that's been floating around saying manufacturers are moving down to the States. But I don't know if that's the way I understood it. So I'm really curious here, because moving manufacturing to the States to avoid tariffs, but are they actually moving there? Let's find out.
2: Well, I mean, I think it's a worrying survey, and we have to take it seriously. But I've always been very skeptical of the idea that Trump announces a tariff on Monday and then suddenly people are moving $100 million factories the following week. I mean, remember, Trump is so unpredictable. Those announcements come, they get announced, they get paused, they extended, reverse, sometimes in the same week. You can't make a $100 million investment decision against a number that changes at a press conference and then changes the following week. So I think I'm worried about it, but I was like break down the number. So they say 4 in 10 companies the manufacturers are thinking about or have already moved production. It's actually 20.9% have already moved production. And those are companies that maybe have moved some supplies or some components or different steel they're getting from. Either from they used to be getting it from Canada, now they're getting it from the United States. And there's 13% who are thinking about it.
3: Yep.
2: Well, what does thinking about it mean? Like, are they just considering it? Are they worried about it? Have they thought about relocation? You know, so I think it's maybe a little bit overstated.
3: I get your point about a big factory, but, you know, the dollar still has an advantage here, no?
2: No, exactly. And that's what we're seeing. So. There's a little bit of a bright side here. If you look at KPMG, did a report back in March 2025 where Trump was really had just brought in the fentanyl tariffs. It was 25% across the board and it was going up. And back at that time, 54% of manufacturers were considering a move. So it's actually dropped down to 42% today. And so the surveys are sort of, you know, asking people what they think. But if you look at the hard data, actually, Canadian investment into the United States didn't just slow in 2025. It actually fell down $9 billion. And meanwhile, direct investment into Canada actually grew. So the numbers aren't showing that there's an outflow of investment from Canada into the United States.
1: There you go. In case you missed it, looks like a little bit, but maybe not sure. I think what's interesting, and a lot of businesses have looked at, is can we manufacture some things in the States and not have to transfer them that way? For example, I had done some looking for this project of hoodies, and I wanted to find some hoodies. The number of hoodies that are made in Canada is very limited, and some of the international companies have some of them already in Canada, so you don't pay a tariff on it. But you don't always get all the full selections, so you gotta pay tariffs when the hoodies come in. So all of this stuff can be really confusing. But if you can get your stuff made over there and you still get to make the money, is that what we're seeing? It'll be interesting to see what comes of the survey. Jim Richards podcast on the iHeart app from News Talk 1010 Toronto. Aaron Rand in Montreal had Dr. Joe Schwartz on, the director of the McGill Office for Science and Safety, and they were talking about, is drinking milk bad for you?
4: Many people have said that, usually in an irresponsible way. Anyway, I did have a glass yesterday. I do remember that. I do not avoid it. These days, you know, people try to put foods and beverages into categories. Either, you know, they have halos on them, you know, like blueberries, or they're festooned with horns, you know, like hot dogs. It just doesn't work like that. A single food should never be deified or vilified. Now, milk is a typical example of this, because over the years, it has been presented as a miraculous way to increase your protein and your calcium intake. And then the opponents say, well, milk is for baby calves and was never intended to be consumed by humans. They say that the human is the only species that consumes milk past weaning. Well, that part is true, but it's also true that the human is the species that has a brain. We put men on the moon. We can figure out, you know, whether or not something is good for us. And there's nothing wrong with drinking milk, even after you've been weaned off of it. It actually is a very good source of protein and calcium. However, contrary to what, you know, Dairy Association will say, it is not an absolute requirement for health. Because, of course, you can get protein and calcium from many, many other sources. Leafy greens, legumes, nuts, you know, fish with bones will give you calcium. And protein is, you know, easily available.
1: All right, there you go. Conversation from Aaron Rand's show at CJAD in Montreal. Grab it on the iHeart app. Also, Kyle Horner, CKLW Windsor on, in case you missed it. Michael French, the guest. Research they're doing says about professionals checking out new careers, since we've talked about careers on the show tonight.
5: Our research told us that 4 in 10, so 44% of people, in the next 6 months. And so if you really think about it, that gives us Q3, and then... Do you really change jobs once November 15th hits? So maybe it's even less than 6 months. But there's a number of us that will be looking for a new job in the next two quarters, Q3 and Q4. That's up from 33% in the first half of the year. But it means there's confidence in the job market. And people are confident in their skills.
6: I was looking at this number, and, you know, I'm never blown away by the headline. I'm always looking for the details in the, you know, the postscript or in the references at the bottom. Would this number of people just be looking for a new job? Is that just people that are actively looking, or is that someone who is forced to look? Someone who maybe got downsized at a job or let go from a job and is now being forced to look for a new job in the next 6 months?
5: So it captures both. These are people that plan to look for a new job, or people that are being forced to. So it could have been somebody who maybe was downsized last year and now they took 6 months off. Now they're going to look. So it does capture all of them. But we know in the second half of the year, the number of people looking is going to be quite high. So that means there's going to be a fair bit of talent that's going to be on the market for companies that, if you're looking to grow and expand, there'll be some great talent knocking on your door. So be receptive.
6: In that research, but I know that, like, housing sales usually go up right before the school year starts. Is that something that people are also looking for their own family of, if I'm going to change careers, I want to do it before the kids end up in school in a different district or in a different, part of my city?
5: You know, I haven't seen anything like that. And when you look at the cohorts of the different generations, has kids, maybe kids, teenagers, adults, so... But when you look at sort of the different cohorts, we know that the number one cohort that's looking to move are the millennials.
1: All right, there you go. Kyle Horner's show down in Windsor, Ontario, CKLW. On the iHeart app is where you go and you can get connected with all of these things. They've got it there for you. It's free for you to grab, so why not jump on it? I'm Shane Hewitt. I'm in Ottawa. Coming up for you next, your boss is addicted to AI. Probably not telling you, by the way. And it's impacting your world without you realizing it. Interesting stuff. Greg Fish and the Cyberpunk Survival Guide is coming up for you next. We'll be right back.
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1: From the National Newsroom of the Canadian Press, I'm Rob Westgate. Prime Minister Mark Carney was gifted a personalized pistol and ammunition by Turkish President Recep Tayyip Erdogan at the NATO summit. Now, Erdogan, who hosted this year's summit in Ankara, gifted every NATO leader a name-engraved firearm. Global Affairs Canada says the RCMP is having the weapon decommissioned so it can no longer fire, and the ammunition was left in Turkey. The government will look for a new home for the gift, potentially a museum. Carney is in Jeddah, Saudi Arabia, today to meet with Crown Prince Mohammed bin Salman at his palace, but reporters traveling with the Prime Minister are not allowed to watch them meet. Meanwhile, Ottawa is putting international law as one of its top priorities at the United Nations, as others are accusing Canada of pulling its punches. Canada's UN ambassador, David Lametti, says he and Foreign Affairs Minister Anita Anand are both former law professors who want to advance defending and shaping global rules.
12: I'm not unrealistic. I see what's happening in the world. But I do think that, for example, a number of middle powers can band together and put humanitarian law in the forefront.
1: Lametti's comments coming after sustained criticism from human rights activists, legal scholars, and former federal ministers Lloyd Axworthy and Alan Rock, arguing that Ottawa isn't doing enough to stand up for international law. The owner of a beloved Calgary cafe has had her business picked up lock, stock, and latte and sent away. Angela's Cafe was located right next to some construction where the city is now making vital repairs to a water main. The city uprooted the nearly three-decade-old cafe and moved it some 50 kilometers north to an industrial storage yard. Owner Kathy Jacobs admits she doesn't drive by it much.
13: It's very sad. I mean, you don't spend your life, and literally your life, in one location for 28 years and suddenly you're not there anymore and not be affected by it.
1: Jacob says she is disappointed that the city decided to store the building rather than pay her for it. However, the city says they believe they took an empathetic approach. And finally, looking for some one-of-a-kind movie memorabilia? Well, reporter Danny New goes behind the scenes of the new New York-based Heritage House auction to see what you could own.
14: Many of the items from cinema's biggest hits ever are now going up for auction. For example, the hoverboards from Back to the Future Part 2. Brian Chanis from Heritage Auctions gave me a virtual tour of some of the biggest pieces of movie history that you can now bid on over the next week or so. After the Wicked craze of the last few years, maybe you fancy one of the hats the Wicked Witch of the West wore on screen in The Wizard of Oz. And speaking of headgear, how about Willy Wonka's golden top hat in Willy Wonka and the Chocolate Factory?
1: And of course, those big movie memories will likely not come cheap. You better start checking under the sofa cushions for the extra coinage. This is the Canadian Press. In sports, the Toronto Blue Jays easily smacked around the San Francisco Giants 10-0 the final in the rubber match of a three-game series. Pitcher Dylan Cease took a no-hitter into the ninth inning. Elsewhere, Mike Trout hit a two-run homer in his return from the injured list as the Los Angeles Angels beat the Texas Rangers 13-1. The St. Louis Cardinals snapped a seven-game losing streak against Milwaukee with a 5-1 win over the Brewers. The Cincinnati Reds defeated the Philadelphia Phillies 11-5, and the Minnesota Twins beat Cleveland 6-5 for their fourth straight win over the Guardians.
15: In the WNBA, the Toronto Tempo came up short, dropping their third straight contest, 83-75, to the Golden State Valkyries. And Minnesota beat the Connecticut Sun 86-80, giving Lynx coach Cheryl Reeve the WNBA record for career wins with 380 regular season victories. From the Canadian Press, I'm Rob Westgate.
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18: We were talking a little bit about the heat and how to protect yourself in the heat. And certainly we've been talking a lot about the storm and the aftermath of that and the flooding that people have faced, how that impacts residents of certain neighborhoods, but does that impact the Ottawa Fire Service as well as they're getting set on their summer, the types of things that they are dealing with in the summer? We want to chat with Leanne LeBay, Fire Prevention Officer at Ottawa Fire Services. Good morning, Leanne.
19: Good morning.
18: Before we get into all of that, I want to tell you proudly that I jumped out of my skin this morning because they were testing the fire alarms in my building. And I'm happy to say they work really, really well.
19: Wonderful. And hey, jumping out of your skin means you're reacting. It's what we want.
18: Oh, yeah. I'm like, do they have to be that loud? Am I old? Can I handle myself at a rock concert any longer? I don't know. Anyway, yes, testing is good. All good. Has it been busy for you? It was busy week last week for a lot of people in so many different ways. What did that kind of stormy weather mean, if anything, for fire?
19: Yeah, so usually you think water is not going to have a lot of impact on fire, but it really does because we end up with all of the hydro that goes out and things that we need to assist on with alarm systems and evacuating buildings and different areas like that. And there's things that you need to take into mind if you get into the situation like this with the severe weather.
18: And we were moving. You were moving. And people were not moving out of a couple of buildings when there's a situation like that and they do lose power in an apartment building, talking about the alarms working so well in mine, but when you have a situation where you don't have an elevator working and whatnot, there's other concerns about safety for people, of course.
19: Absolutely. So luckily, most buildings, especially high-rise buildings, their alarm system will have a backup battery in it to function it for a period of time. After that, there is rules in place where they will need to put in a fire watch to ensure that the building is protected. Elevators, though, as soon as the power goes out, they go down. And that's why we always recommend the stairwells, because in a fire, they will go down to the ground floor as well. So it's just knowing your abilities as well, and if you need help, knowing the numbers to call and making sure that you're safe and secure.
18: We always talk about these plans after something happens. Like, this is what you should be doing to protect yourself, and hopefully it will pay dividends the next time around. But certainly we saw some power outages in these last couple of, I've lost track of what day of the week it was, but yesterday there was a pretty significant power outage. So being prepared for these situations when they come, and if you do have loss of power and whatnot, what would you recommend that people have on hand to make sure that they are ready to get through a few days of that if necessary?
19: Absolutely. So one of the biggest things is, if possible, opt for flashlights or battery-operated candles as opposed to actual flame candles. They'll be much safer for you, and they can be left. You don't have to. We always say blow it out before you go out, so you don't have to blow these ones out. They give you better space that way.
18: Blow it out before you go out and before you go to bed?
19: Yes, absolutely.
18: It doesn't rhyme as well, but...
19: doesn't exactly. It's not as catchy, but hey, we get it. And the other thing is to make sure that your smoke alarms have a battery backup. A lot of people don't realize that that could be an issue. So if you have battery smoke alarms, they will always function. But if yours are hardwired into your home, there's a possibility that they don't have a battery backup, which means if your power goes out, you no longer have the protection of your smoke or carbon monoxide alarms. So it's really important to make sure that they have a battery backup, or you purchase an additional one with the backup to ensure your safety.
18: Okay, then you got a bigger problem if that's an issue. Okay. And what about just sort of a general plan beyond that and alarms and whatnot? If you are in a situation where, you know, any emergency situation, power outage situation or whatever, what is sort of the recommended advice from fire?
19: So a big recommendation is if your power goes out and you know that you've been using any appliances or anything, ensure that you shut them off, even though you're thinking the power is out, so they've gone off. But once the power comes back on, if those are still on, they could cause issues there, either electrical or just fire related as in general when they start up again. And ensuring that if you want to use a generator, making sure that it is outside, away from any of your doors and windows, and that you do have a carbon monoxide alarm in the home to ensure that if anything happens with that, that you'll be protected. But also remembering that if you're connecting your fridge or your freezer or something into it, to make sure you're using the right extension cord, which is a huge thing because people don't realize that there are different extension cords.
18: Yeah, I don't
19: for
18: realize
19: different
18: that.
19: Amounts of.
18: I would probably ask someone, is this okay? But I wouldn't really know. So you want to make sure you have the right power supply.
19: The right wattage and amperage that are going to function with it. So making sure that you have that and knowing that you can call 911 if there is a situation that you're unsure of.
18: The generators, I remember that being such a huge thing way back in 98, the great ice storm and so many people. A lot of people bought generators after that, but those people who did have them were running them nonstop. They were lending them out maybe to a neighbor who didn't have a generator. And yeah, because of those cold conditions at the time, sometimes that generator was not outside. It was inside a garage or somewhere it should not be. And that's a real danger then. You want to be sure you're using that safely.
19: Huge danger.
18: Okay.
19: Yeah. So we want to make sure we're doing that and make sure that you do have an escape plan. And that you have your emergency procedures in place for your home or your apartment so that if something comes up and you need to evacuate quickly, you know how to do so.
18: And practice it with your kids and all of that.
19: You got it. Yeah.
18: All right. Good stuff. On generators, are there certain types that are better or is it more about where you use them?
19: More about where you use them. Because I do know now there are battery packs that you can buy as well. Those ones you just want to make sure the same thing. But with the generators, it's really just making sure that you're using it as per the manufacturer's instructions. So not filling it if it's a gas generator, not filling it when it's hot, because if the gas spills, that could create a fire. So letting it cool a bit, knowing the cords and making sure that there's proper ventilation around it.
18: Okay. All right. Good stuff. Let's move away just for a moment from all of the emergency stuff and talk about one of the nicer parts of summer, which again is gathering around a campfire, maybe doing that bonfire in the back. And just a reminder about maybe outdoor fire safety this summer, because obviously we're right into vacation mode in July here, cottages, camping, all of it. The basic tips for people around that and checking for those fire bans.
19: Absolutely. So that's 100% one of my favorite things to do too, go up to the cottage and have a nice fire. But you want to make sure that that fire is in a protected ring. And if you are within the city of Ottawa, the limits on a campfire are approximately 2 feet by 2 feet. So it can't be any bigger than that. And you do, regardless of where you are, you want to check and see if a permit is required or if there is a burn ban in effect. So within the city of Ottawa, unfortunately, if you're in our urban core, you cannot have a wood burning fire, but you can still use the propane or natural gas fireplaces.
18: So anywhere within the urban core, you can't do that in your backyard?
19: Yeah. Yes.
18: Okay. Yeah. Well, that's not good.
19: But you can have the, like I said, you can have the natural gas or the propane ones because they won't shoot off the sparks that unfortunately the wood burning ones do.
18: Okay. All right. And you can look online, of course, and get all of that safety information if you want to be prepped and make sure you're having your best and safest summer out there. Thanks very much for getting us up to speed on all of this. I hope things are fairly calm for you, you guys and your team over the summer, but appreciate it as always.
19: Wonderful. Thank you.
18: Leanne LeBay, Fire Prevention Officer at Ottawa Fire Services.
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32: Tim Power sitting in for Vashi Capellas today. Well, the NATO summit has wrapped up in Turkey. What has been accomplished? Let's hear what President Trump says.
33: To me, I think it's over. I don't want to deal with them anymore. They're scum. You know what scum is? They're scum. They're sick people. They're led by sick people. And they're vicious, violent people. As far as I'm concerned, it's just a waste of time dealing with them. They're liars.
32: That was the President of the United States. He was talking about Iran. He says the ceasefire is over after escalating strikes in the past 24 hours. He accuses Iran of dealing in bad faith, says negotiations are pointless, but also said they could continue. He's threatened to reimpose the Strait of Hormuz blockade and take over Kar Island. He's threatened more U.S. strikes on Iran tonight. Also at the NATO summit, the allies have confirmed the commitment to 5%. Talks with the Ukraine on military supplies, shortages of air defense capabilities and drone manufacturing took place. And there was also chat about the Defense Security and Resilience Bank. And oh, by the way, the president also said he was mad at Spain was going to cut ties off with them. And he's musing again about Greenland. To try and interpret all of this, we have the amazing Kreskin. No. We have retired Major General David Fraser, former commander of NATO forces in Afghanistan, CTV News military analyst. General, you may be old enough to know the reference to the amazing Kreskin, but I feel like we need a mind reader to figure out where we are now. So let's start with the president on Iran. Is this any surprise at all that this whole peace process has fallen apart?
34: Well, Tim, fundamentally, I don't think it is a big surprise that it's where we are today. And I think people should have realized that, you know, with the funeral of the former leader and his sons, Iran was going to do something to rally the population. So it was probably expected that they were going to reach out and attack something while they're trying to commemorate the loss of their, supreme leader. So, for United States to see that, of course they're going to respond, but, I think Trump is bitten on the hook pretty hard on this one.
32: So are we back into this state of constant conflict? If as the president says, they are dealing in bad faith, and the Iranians probably, I don't know what view they have of the United States and Israel, is this just going to be another new normal for a period of time until such a point as one or the other decides we've had enough of this?
34: I think that's a good summation. This is a new normal. I don't think anybody who's ever negotiated with the Iranians has ever thought that they were trustworthy. You've just got to find them into a certain spot where they can be the least deceitful as possible and accept that as good enough, and then move on until the next time there's a crisis. But we are in the new normal. And the only good news out of this whole sad saga over the last day and a half listening to the president, he's allowing his negotiators to continue to negotiate. So we'll have to see what they do in the next couple of days to try to, salvage whatever is salvageable.
32: All right. Speaking of salvaging what is salvageable, mixed messages as per usual when it comes to the president and NATO. We had an unsurprising condemnation from him of Spain because, as listeners will recall, he wanted American forces to be able to land at a Spanish base so they could refuel in their efforts with Iran. The Spaniards didn't let that happen. The Spaniards have also pushed back on the 5% NATO commitment. The president says to help with Spain, I'm cutting off trade with them. We don't need them anyway. They never commit. He mused again about Greenland. But then we hear inside the room, General Fraser, it was all unity and

0: you got to deal with this type of person. And I think fundamentally this comes down to U.S. is becoming more isolationist. They want to trade only with, you know, if you want to trade with them, it's going to cost you money. And if they want to trade with you, you know, it's going to be at a huge cost to whatever, you know, the terms they have. And whatever deal Trump gives you, it isn't worth the paper it's printed on. He negotiated Kuzma, and he's now reneged on Kuzma. And so again, you know, Italy has learned the hard way that they sucked up to him, and it didn't work. Spain just did what they thought was right for their own national interests. And the war that Trump started by himself without anyone else's help and didn't want anyone's help, when he needed help, everyone went, well, you're on your own. And he doesn't like being told, you know, you're on your own. He wants people to kowtow to him. And the world, quite frankly, today, Tim, they're no longer impressed with it, and they're just going to do what they're going to suffer the consequences. Dual personality person that they have to deal with.
1: Yeah, it is. It has to be so frustrating on multiple levels, and try and navigate national policy for independent state actors. Speaking of which, the dual personality. Day one, he promised he was going to bring peace between Ukraine and Russia. President Zelensky was at the NATO summit. The president was fawning over Zelensky. But are we any closer there, General Fraser, to movement between Ukraine and Russia?
0: No, not at all. Putin and Zelensky are just duking it out. Those two will decide when they've had enough and tell Trump. But Trump can't stop it. Trump thought he could stop it because he thought he had a good relationship with Putin. He found out that Putin was actually playing him. And Zelensky doesn't really matter. It's about Putin. And right now, this war has become, you know, a heavy-duty battle because Zelensky has a 40-day campaign against Russia attacking deep inside Russia infrastructure. As a result, Putin is attacking back into Ukraine. And this war has gone from, you know, soldiers facing soldiers to now it's about drones. It's about missiles. It is a new age of warfare, and there is no end in sight of this one. It's just going to be until such time both of those leaders are tired enough, they've had enough.
1: And then it will end accordingly. Last question for you, General Fraser. On the eve of going to the NATO summit, the Prime Minister announced that we were going to procure potentially 12 submarines from a German-Norwegian consortium. How did that message go over? How would that message go over to NATO? Does it send a signal about Canada's legitimate commitment to defense spending?
0: Well, it puts Canada back on the map. Instead of promising, we've actually put our money where our mouth is. And buying 12 submarines from Germany is a key that unlocks the door to bigger discussions on trade. It will also fundamentally change the Royal Canadian Navy because those submarines, we only have four, which one might work. Those new submarines are actually state-of-the-art. They're going to change how we do business in defending the Atlantic and, by extension, the Pacific. It puts us back on the map. And in addition, Canada has bought the Saab, surveillance aircraft. Other nations are now looking at buying it. So Canada is becoming a leader within NATO. We are now no longer classified as a laggard, but we're actually now a participant that actually has money and we're moving it around. It will change fundamentally our economy and our position in the world.
1: Yeah, and for many, that is a wonderful thing to see, particularly people like you, General, and myself with a long history with family in the military, that Canada is putting its hand up and investing in military assets. All right, we'll leave it there. That is Major General David Fraser. Delighted to have you with us today, sir. Thank you for your time.
0: Tim, thank you.
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14: Good morning. I'm Connor Ray. Mostly cloudy skies right now, 19 degrees. Your full forecast coming up. First, your top stories. More than 1 week after a major rainstorm swept through our region, flooding thousands of homes, residents in the Crystal Beach neighborhood say the delay in garbage collection is becoming a public health issue. Piles of debris, some contaminated with sewage, are still sitting outside dozens of homes. Residents say the smell is becoming unbearable and communication has been unclear.
15: In the heat, a lot of rotted food, articles that are covered with sewage, it needs to be removed.
16: We have had to ask them, where are you? That is the disappointment for us as taxpayers.
15: Everybody's mental health is severely impacted. It's like we're in Hurricane Katrina and we feel abandoned.
14: While the city is sending out extra trucks to pick up the garbage, Councillor Teresa Cavanaugh says there are not enough resources to clear the sheer volume of debris in a timely manner. Fire crews responding to an evening blaze near a popular downtown dog park just off Laurier and Bronson Avenue. Ottawa Fire Services say it started as a tent fire and then explosions were set off caused by butane canisters. The flames were spotted around 8:30 last night as thick plumes of black smoke filled the air. No injuries have been reported at this time. People in the area say fire crews acted fast to get the situation under control. And the city's housing committee has voted to move forward with a municipal bylaw to protect tenants from being reno-evicted. While some argue a municipal bylaw is a moot point, as there is already provincial legislation that protects tenants, others say the city needs one to fill in the gaps. CTV's Leah LaRock has more.
0: Nearly 30 delegates spoke to councillors about a new proposed bylaw that would make it harder for landlords to evict tenants in order to do renovations.
4: I still live in fear that my landlord can still try to renovict me again. The renoviction bylaws that you guys are considering gives me a lot of hope that I might be protected from a bad faith eviction in the future.
0: But there is already provincial legislation against bad faith evictions, and opponents to a municipal bylaw says the city doesn't need one, saying it would overlap and add bureaucratic red tape and delays.
17: Risks overlapping requirements, unnecessary administrative complexity, and an uncertainty about enforcement responsibilities.
0: But the city's proposed bylaw does add other protections, including a license and permit requirement for landlords before an eviction notice.
14: Council will vote on the renoviction bylaw on July 15th. Sign up now for our morning and evening CTV News Ottawa newsletters. 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From the CTV Weather Center, mostly cloudy skies early this morning. Already 19 degrees out there. We are expecting to warm up to 27 for the daytime high, but increasing cloudiness does bring in the risk of showers. 40% chance we see that rain pretty much all day today. We are expecting a potential thunderstorm to come at some point today as well. Risk of that continues pretty much all day, especially this evening. Into Friday, no rain expected tomorrow. The day is going to start with a mix of sun and clouds, but clear up as the day goes on. Also a high of 27 on Friday. And then looking into the weekend, clear sunny skies for Saturday and Sunday with highs in the high 20s. That is the latest from the CTV Newsroom. I'm Connor Ray. 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
18: Here's an encore segment from Ottawa Now with Christy Cameron.
19: We are talking about Stornoway on the show, the official opposition residence. Should we be paying for it as taxpayers? You see, Canada is a bit unusual on this front. This has been a long-held Canadian tradition where the federal government pays for a residence and the head of the official opposition stays there with security staff and room for official events. But there's one Victoria resident who's calling on this to come to an end. She says it's an unnecessary expense. Her name is Carol Berman, and she's launched a petition to stop funding the residents. It has been sponsored by Green Party leader Elizabeth May. Carol's on the line right now. Good afternoon.
20: Good afternoon, Christy.
19: Why did you start this?
20: I'm tired of paying for a private mansion for the leader of the opposition. We're the only Western democracy country that does this. And Canada is entering a transformational stage with all the major projects. I would want my money to go towards something like transmission lines or ports or bridges, or what did they announce? Submarines. I do not want to pay for a private 19-room mansion that's in disrepair, and with it comes some staff that we are also funding.
19: I hear what you're saying, but, you know, in sort of broader terms, is this a meaningful way to save money, or is it more of a symbolic debate? Is it more of a philosophical thing representing something bigger?
20: It's both. It's both. Is it the biggest cost-saving measure? Absolutely not. But over time, it adds up. And if every single Canadian comes forward with a cost-saving idea and those get implemented, those add up as well. So it's not something we can, you know, disregard. Is it a symbol? It could be. Why are we still sticking with a 76-year-old tradition? Sometimes these traditions need to be examined, and I'm suggesting this is the time.
19: Phone lines are open. You can let us know, dear listeners, if you agree with our guest, Carol Berman, 613-521-8255. She started this petition. She's in Victoria, British Columbia. I want to play a clip here, if I can, Carol, for you and our listeners, of the leader of the official opposition, Pierre Poilievre, the leader of the Conservative Party, who was weighing in on 24 Sussex last month. He was asked what he thinks needs to happen there. This is the official residence of the Canadian Prime Minister. Here's what he said.
1: You know, I just think when I go around this country and I meet so many people who can't afford a place to live, when I see the homelessness on our streets and I see the young people who are desperate to start families but can't get a house to do it, I just think the last thing on our minds should be 24 Sussex Drive.
19: But he lives in Stornoway. Is that why you started the petition? Does his commentary on 24 Sussex have anything to do with it?
20: No, this petition was started May 1st. And it's open until July 30th. So at that point in time, first of all, the petition is apolitical. It's regardless of who is the leader of the opposition. I'm saying from a taxpayer perspective, we should examine not funding this. So at that point in time, with respect to Mr. Poilievre's comments, there was about 12,000 signatures. After that comment, I will say the number of signatures have increased and we have just over 16,000 right now.
19: What should happen to the house instead?
20: It's up to the National Capital Commission. It's under the National Residence Act. And so that's for people with bigger brains than me to decide. Mm. That's why the petition was very silent on how this gets implemented.
19: What have you been hearing from Canadians since you began this journey?
20: They're sort of twofold. One is very much a fiscal responsibility. Yes, let's start to save some money on this. Because it's not just the annual cost of operating Stornoway. There's also some major capital costs that will be forthcoming. 5 years ago, the report said the Stornoway was in, quote, fair, unquote, condition. And that's 5 years ago. So you can imagine what it would be like now. The other part of the signatories that we received are very clearly directed at the current occupant.
19: Yeah. I do get what you're saying from a practical standpoint. But, you know, at the same time, we're hearing feedback from listeners right now, and I'm sure you've heard this feedback. People were saying, okay, but it's not that much money. So I'll read one to you here. This is CJ in Rideau. He says, for what little it would actually save, I don't really see the harm in keeping it. It is showing respect to the opposition. Is there anything that we lose by giving this up? Sure, we save money, but are we sort of doing away with a tradition that is part of the fabric of our politics and our country?
20: Yes, it's both. It's both. It is a tradition that would be stopped, not saying that...
19: Does it erode the respect for the official opposition is what I'm getting at here?
20: I don't think so. It's my personal opinion. Everybody can have their own opinion. The role of the official opposition is very important, no question. The question is, at what point do we draw the line? Do we say, okay, here's some extra money because you are the official opposition? Or do we say, here's a mansion, and it's not just a mansion, it's all the repair and maintenance and much more that will be needed. If you take a look, some of the upgrades that will be required are quite substantial. They haven't been costed, but they're substantial. So if we're the only Western democracy providing a mansion, the question is, why are we doing that? And why are we not examining it? At least let's have a debate on the issue.
19: Well, it certainly looks like your petition is taking off, because at last check, when I was counting it, it was, what, around 15,000 signatures?
20: Yeah, it's climbing pretty fast now.
19: It was a pleasure chatting with you. Thanks very much.
20: Okay, thank you.
19: Carol Berman from Victoria, British Columbia, who began that petition, calling on the federal government to stop funding Stornoway as a private residence in Ottawa for the leader of the official opposition. What do you think? 613-521-8255. Some are saying, well, you know, you're targeting the current opposition leader rather than the system. She denies that. She said this is apolitical. It's got nothing to do with Pierre Poilievre. It could be anybody at the helm of the Conservative Party. That she's questioning the logic of this long-held tradition because other, you know, democracies and other countries don't have something like this. For example, Australia or New Zealand or the UK. We have Stornoway, a mansion with staff and security, entertaining space. Should we?
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20: Alfie is leaving. I mean, that's bad enough, but the Toronto Maple Leafs, Gord Wilson, say it is not so. Good morning.
38: Good morning, Bill. It is so, shockingly enough, eh, right? When you look around the league and you see an assistant coach and you see a longtime assistant coach, there's not one of them, I think, on the list of all who doesn't want a promotion. And Daniel Alfredson, obviously, no different. He's getting a promotion. It's the fact that it's to the Toronto Maple Leafs that doesn't make a whole lot of sense to everybody. But then when you dissect it a little deeper into it, I'm guessing that he and Matt Sundin have had a relationship for about 40 years of their lives. And pretty enticing for Daniel to not only get a title change and a raise, but the opportunity to work with Matt's.
0: Yeah, and it's easy to see those two as rivals, but fellow countrymen, right? They would have played together,
38: exactly.
0: And they would know each other very well, and apparently they do. Can you explain the difference? Only about half a dozen teams in the NHL have the title associate coach. So he's an assistant coach in Ottawa. How is it a promotion to associate coach, and what's the difference?
38: Well, you know what? If there's ever a situation with a team that has an associate coach where the head coach might have an illness, he might have to step aside, he might get fired, there is an immediate transition to a chain in command. And the associate coach, more than likely...
0: Did we lose Gord there?
38: Oh, did we lose you? Did we?
0: No, we got you back.
38: Okay, there you go. Just in a truck going to God's country, Renfrew. But yeah, if there's some sort of issue that creates a situation where the head coach has to step down for an illness or whatever it might be, it's usually the associate coach that will fill in. And you know what? If there's a firing mid-season, not likely going to happen in Toronto, the associate coach is probably next in line for that as well. So,
0: I was saying yesterday, Gord, and I hope you weren't listening because you're getting some sleep for a change, but I was saying that after Matthew's brother left, it was really great to see. You're still laughing at that, are you?
38: It was
0: great to see Claude Giroux say, no, other teams want me. I'm staying here. It felt like, okay, that helps heal. And then the Alfie news came.
38: Right.
0: And it feels like a betrayal. I don't think people will be as upset with Alfie, though. I think that this city's love affair with him will continue. And maybe one day he'll come back as the head coach or general manager or something. But I hope the city is not bitter against him. He seems like a good guy who genuinely loved the team and loved this city.
38: Well, loves the city, right? And I think, when you think back, 1996, he won the Calder Trophy as NHL's Rookie of the Year. And he's been a mainstay in this community on and off the ice for now 30 years. There's no denying that he has a love for this city and a commitment to this city. I can't count the number of charitable endeavors that he's been a part of that has raised money, raised awareness for any number of things. He's just been a wonderful, wonderful community ambassador, city ambassador. He loves this city. I've had many a discussion over the 30 years about that with him and his wife and the family. It's never going to change. He's called Ottawa home for a long time of his 53 years, probably more so, Ottawa being home than actually Sweden, Gothenburg, where he's from. So there's no denying the commitment, and I think fans will get over this. That's the right that a fan has, though, right? And that's a true description of a fan is you get an allegiance and you latch on and you get a less than desirable liking for another team, and you latch on to that as well. And there's an arch rivalry between Ottawa and Toronto. But as far as Daniel Alfredson is concerned, this is a job or a career move that he hopes to take advantage of.
0: In our household, this is how it works. I'm a Leafs fan first, Senators fan second.
38: Yep.
0: My wife is a Senators fan first and a Leafs fan 32nd.
38: Yep, good for her. Yep.
0: Maybe even 33rd. But her thing is, look, she likes the underdog story, right? She said, Toronto gets all the attention and the poor Sens, they need our support. And I'm starting to feel that way this summer, too. I'm thinking, this poor team, right? Just when things were starting to look up, last year playoff aside, they've been growing and building, and the team has ownership that seems committed to the market, and everything was starting to really build. This is a big kick in the teeth, I think. Not just Alfie, but also Matthew's brother leaving. And it feels like the Senators, have been trying to bring in some big names out there, and they're not having much success this summer so far. What do you think the mood must be around the team right now? And do you see some hope on the horizon for us?
38: Oh, absolutely. Never lost it. Absolutely. There's hope. When you look at the season that Tim Stützle had, that Jake Sanderson had, representing Team USA and winning a gold medal at the Olympics. Shane Pinto is under contract long-term. Dylan Cousins is under contract long-term. Drake Batherson coming off a career year, and what to expect from him in a contract season. There's Thomas Chabot, longest tenured Ottawa Senator, coming off another solid season. And add to that the veteran presence of Claude Giroux, who over the last four seasons, as a member of the Ottawa Senators, the oldest member of the Ottawa Senators, has missed one game. One game in the last 4 years.
0: Claude is going to be
38: a huge plus, a huge, huge plus. And
0: can I add to your list a Vezina winning goalie who started in the playoffs to show the form? Yeah. Like he started to round into form.
38: Exactly. And if Linus Ullmark picks up where he left off, and it's anticipated that he will, the importance of the summer training and the importance of, you know, the mental focus going into towards a new season, and yeah, with the absence of Matthew's younger brother, and
0: there you go.
38: I'm on board. But the addition of Jordan Spence, who's got a new contract, there's lots of reason for hope. Obviously, there's still a real good, solid nucleus to this team. And you ask anybody around the league, and now based on how they have been playing under Travis Green over the last couple of seasons, this is a building process, right? And we talked about this during the Stanley Cup run. We likened it to what Carolina went through, and it was an 8-year blueprint under Rod Brind'Amour. They're not going to win the cup next year. I think we're safe to say the Senators aren't going to win the cup, but they should be able to take another step closer to it. If all goes according to what we saw in Carolina, and if that happens here in Ottawa, and if it happens perhaps sooner, obviously that's the hope, but it's still going to be a process, and I think they're still very much into it as far as that process is concerned.
0: What do you think management, when they wake up in the morning, what do you think their number one priority is for this summer? What are they looking for above all else?
38: Well, I think there's probably a little bit of room as far as the salary cap and the budget is concerned to make another move. Steve Staios is somebody who I think has the ability to surprise and come up with something that can be creative in terms of working another player into the budget and maybe saying goodbye to somebody that maybe won't fit into the budget long-term down the road. In other words, is there a trade still possible? I think so. And I think Steve probably looks at his roster, and he looked at the 31 other teams' rosters and players who might be available and see if there's a fit there. I think that mind is always working in that direction. And, whether it's through trade, whether it's through draft picks, whether it's through whatever it might be, you're always looking to improve your team in some way, shape, or form. This team needs goal scoring. It's going to be goal scoring right now by committee, I think, with the loss of you-know-who, Matthew's younger brother. I'm on board.
0: Matthew's less talented brother. Yeah.
38: Well, you know what? A 40-goal scorer, though, or close to it. The potential to score 40.
0: Yeah, but there was something missing in the way the entire team played. When you list all of those players on paper, that's a pretty good team. I don't disagree with you, but something was missing, and they just went out of the playoffs with a whimper. And if the story that has been told is true, that they had a captain who'd been telling everybody for the last few years that ultimately he was not committed to the city, that's probably better out of the dressing room. They probably have more morale without him than they do with, and maybe that could make a bit of a difference too.
38: 100%, absolutely. The locker room is the player's sanctuary. It's the noise eliminator, and unfortunately, if you've got players in that locker room that are look at me players or white noise makers, it can be a distraction. And certainly post Olympics, there was a lot of white noise coming out of the Ottawa locker room. And, you know, it was talked about an awful lot from the Senators, the white noise that surrounded the team here and almost perceived as if it was the media's fault. But it was all generated, or a lot of that white noise that we talked about was generated from within. And it's got to be stopped. There's no question about it. A more harmonious team, a team that is more successful, is one that doesn't just pay lip service to, like, we're 25 best friends in here. Those kinds of statements are all.
0: Yeah, I've been in Ottawa only 10 years, and I've seen the team blow up from the inside out twice now, which is, in fact, it was worse last time. But
38: yeah,
0: so it's just a bit disappointing and hard to get your head around. But I think you're right. There's reason for optimism. I don't think management is sitting on its hands. They'll make some other changes, even if it's not right at the beginning of the season. There's lots of time before the trade deadline to do some things. So we got to hope for the best, and we move on. And maybe, if you're lucky, Gord, Daniel Alfredsson will do to the Leafs power play what he did to the Senators. Well, not that that'll take much worse, because was the Leafs power play even better than the Senators? Their power play was abysmal, too.
38: Well, it wasn't any better than the playoff Ottawa.
0: So that's true.
38: There you go. Yeah.
0: All right. Have a safe drive, Gord. Talk to you later.
38: Sounds good, Bill. Thank you. Cheers.
0: Gord Wilson, color commentator for the Ottawa Senators on TSN 1200. I'm glad he's joined the We Do Not Mention the Name Club.
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14: Good morning and happy Thursday, everybody. I'm Will Aiello.
15: And I'm Rosie Edda. Your top headlines coming up.
14: Let's see if we can keep that sunshine rolling. Let's bring in Melissa Lamb in the CTV Weather Center.
16: A little bit of sunshine to start off your day, but there is a risk of thunderstorms into the afternoon.
15: We continue to hear from residents in the Crystal Beach neighborhood where dozens of homes flooded during the major rainstorm on Canada Day. Many are concerned the waste disposal delay is becoming a public health concern, with rotting garbage, spoiled food, and contaminated debris still sitting outside homes. CTV's Caitlin Wilson has more.
3: residents say patience is running out. Piles of debris, some contaminated with sewage, are still sitting outside.
7: We have had to ask them, where are you? And that is the disappointment for us as taxpayers.
3: Residents say the smell is awful, communication unclear, and they're worried it's becoming more than a collection issue.
8: It's also becoming a biohazard. In the heat, a lot of rotted food, articles that are covered with sewage, it needs to be removed.
3: The city is sending out extra trucks to pick up the garbage, but Councillor Teresa Cavanaugh says there are not enough resources to clear the sheer volume of debris quickly.
12: The truck comes and they pick up maybe two households full of, and they have to leave.
15: In the meantime, frustration is also building for many still waiting on a response from their insurance providers and for the province to release details about disaster recovery compensation.
14: A proposed rental eviction bylaw is one step closer to becoming a reality here in Ottawa after the city's housing committee voted to move forward with it on Wednesday. While there is already provincial legislation that protects tenants, officials say a municipal bylaw is needed to fill the gaps. Councillor Ariel Troster says the bylaw would add other protections, like requiring landlords to get a building permit before issuing an eviction notice to tenants, along with a no-cost license provided by the city.
17: We're going to be calling the bluff of bad actors who might be evicting people just to jack up the rent and paint the walls. If you're doing a renovation that's significant enough to require a permit, then all you need to do is show your permit.
14: Landlord groups and the Ottawa Real Estate Board argue this adds more bureaucracy and could make housing less affordable. Council will vote on the matter July 15th. If passed, a review will take place next year to determine whether the bylaw should include mandatory compensation for moving expenses and rent increases.
15: Ottawa Fire Services says one person was rescued from a house fire in Orleans Wednesday afternoon. First responders were called to a single-family home on Castle Pines Way in the Chapel Hill area at around 4:50 p.m. Officials say a senior man was rescued from the home and treated at the scene for smoke inhalation. An investigation into the cause of the fire is underway.
14: Hundreds of Ontario health and social service workers were protesting outside the CN Tower in Toronto as their strike hits the seven-week mark. CTV's Beth McDonnell reports.
19: Community health and social service workers shut down several blocks of Front Street. Their strike, now into its seventh week, affects 4,000 workers at 23 agencies across Ontario. The OPSU members serve some of the most vulnerable, from children with disabilities and complex care needs to people experiencing homelessness and women fleeing abuse. One of the biggest issues, fighting for wages due to a legislated wage cap from years ago, even after the law was repealed. A statement to CTV News from the Ministry of Children, Community and Social Services says the government has made historic investments in the sector, including $4 billion this year, an increase of $1.6 billion since they took over. OPSU says services remain $1.5 billion short. Beth McDonnell, CTV News.
14: That's the latest from the CTV Newsroom. I'm Will Aiello.
15: And I'm Rosie Edda. Now you're up to date.
16: A bit of wet weather on the way for today, and active weather into the afternoon. 27 is the high. We will see partly cloudy conditions this morning, so a little bit of sunshine. Cloudier into the afternoon, and a 40% chance of scattered showers late this morning into your early afternoon, increasing to an 86% chance by 2 o'clock today. Risk of thunderstorms this afternoon as well. 27 degrees is the high. We'll feel closer to 34 into your afternoon. This evening, showers will begin to end. We could still see some thunderstorms early evening, but that will clear up into your overnight. Dropping to 19 tonight. Don't worry, the sunshine is back for tomorrow. 27 is the high for Friday. We'll feel closer to 32. Lots of sunshine in through the weekend. 27 is the high for Saturday. 28 on Sunday under mainly sunny skies. It's time to say yes to more. 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In the CTV Weather Center, I'm Melissa Lamb.
21: A look at the roads now with Time Saver Traffic. No major delays on the highways at this hour. Things are flowing smoothly in the capital at this time. The interprovincial bridges, they have zero delays on them. I'm happy to report. Got a couple lane and road closures near Bank and Riverside. That intersection, bit of a trouble spot this morning. Aside from that, things look good for now. 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
1: Kind of expected you guys would have opened the show with a different song today. Different artist. Kind of felt like you would. Nothing ready? You know what I'm talking about?
2: Unrealistic. I see what's happening in the world, but...

0: Right, that's what I expected. Bonnie Tyler has passed away at age 75. That's a bit of sad news. What a voice.
1: Mm-hmm.
0: What a voice.
1: Wow. When I ended up trying to grab that clip this morning, I was just going to grab like a 15, 20 second clip like we kind of play right there. I think I listened to like the whole song.
0: Did you really?
1: Like for about 5 minutes, I was like, I can get into this. A little build up action going on.
0: Yeah, wonderful artist. We're not hearing much more except the family said it was an unexpected death. So died suddenly, I guess, is the way to put it. At age 75, I'm sure. Is the day goes on, we'll find out more. But yeah, that's very sad news. One of the great songs. That song. There can't be many people listening right now who thought, what's that song? I've never heard that before. Mm. And beautiful history of that song, too. This, do you know who it sounds like? If I said, who does Bonnie Tyler, Total Eclipse of the Heart, what artist does she sound like there?
1: Hmm.
0: The answer should be Meatloaf. Because that song is written by Jim Steinem, who passed away about a year or two ago, who wrote Meatloaf, Spat Out of Hell, and all those big songs. Okay. And then they had a kind of a falling out, a parting of the ways. And so he found Bonnie Tyler to record the song instead, and her voice is almost identical, if you think about it, to Meatloaf's. Really similar sound. I think there's even a duet between them out there somewhere doing it, and I know that later Meatloaf recorded the song as well, but to me, play it again, that sounds like a Meatloaf song. Could have been

0: song is. So, yeah, I woke up to that sad news this morning. It was the very first thing. I just opened my phone and said, CNN breaking news.
1: Mm-hmm.
0: And then, Bunda, a few minutes later, you sent it to me. Well, I was probably awake a little bit longer by the time you sent it. But anyway, good morning, everybody. It is Thursday morning, July the 9th. Sorry about the smell. That's not me. That's Crystal Beach. The whole area just stinks now with rotting garbage everywhere. That is not fun when you have to empty out all of your... Did you see the images on the CTV News last night at 6 o'clock? The stuff that people are throwing out? We have a lot of memories stored in our basement. Now, we were pretty careful. Most of it's stored in plastic containers. You know what the problem is? And there's probably 10 of them. And inside there are books and files and stuffed animals and toys and some electronics that I couldn't quite get rid of. You never know when you're going to need that CD player again. You just never know, right? So I won't throw it out. You put them down there with great care and they're stacked and the lids are closed. But over the years, people are looking for stuff and they pop them open and they don't close them back up again. And then the water comes in and everything is just gone. All those memories, all of those potential future CDs that are going to, I swear they're going to come back like vinyl. I'll dig my old CD player out. Yeah, it's sad to see that, but it's also sewage rotting and this stuff is contaminated and it's becoming a health hazard. You were talking yesterday, Bunda, about booking someone who was, is it a doctor who's going to tell you what you should and how you should handle this stuff without getting sick?
1: Yeah, we have Dr. Trevor Arneson, Ottawa's medical officer of health. He's going to come on to talk about kind of the mental aspects and just the mental health aspects is one of the main things they brought up, but also just everything else that goes with it as well.
0: Oh, I thought it was to do with contamination.
1: Yeah, yeah, it's as well as all of that.
0: It's all of that, all of the above, okay. Looks like the war is back on full now out in... Iran.
1: Yeah.
0: Trump was sounding very mad. These are sick people. These are bad people, sick people, not good people. Remember just a couple of weeks ago, he and Vance, that idiot vice president, were talking about, oh, they're actually very nice people, and they're just interested in business and yeah, making deals and really good guy. No, no, they've changed their ways. And I thought, okay, well, what do I know? That sounds a bit naive, given the kinds of people who are in charge there and their belief system. But okay, maybe this will... No, it hasn't worked out.
1: Now, does J.D. Vance take the blame? Because remember, a couple weeks ago, they said if the ceasefire ends, it's J.D. Vance's fault.
0: Well, I'll tell you who's not taking the blame.
1: Exactly. We know who's not.
0: That is not happening. We have Hunter on the board today, ladies and gentlemen. Ben is a little... under the weather. We kind of knew by the last hour yesterday he was a very particular shade of green that was concerning. He did not look good.
2: More than usual?
0: More than, yeah. He never quite looks like he's had enough red meat in his diet or something. Or maybe sunlight. Is it a lack of sunlight? Works in the middle of the night, right, on the soundboard, and then goes home, plays video games all day, comes back in. Like, ooh, does he have any vitamin D in his system at all? I wonder about that. So he's off, but I actually cursed it because earlier yesterday, I asked Hunter, did you notice I started using your name now when you do traffic? I didn't know whether you'd noticed or not, but you did say yes. And I explained why I did that. I just, after Maddie left when she was doing traffic full time, we had this endless series of people coming in. And sometimes it was every couple of days. Even it was a while where every day it was a different person. Because they were waiting to find someone. I forget what it was. But they were rotating people in and out. And I couldn't remember all their names. And I'd get to know a few of them. And then they'd disappear. And then, you know, my heart's broken. Nice people. They come and do traffic for 3 days. Next thing you know, they're working over at TSN or something. So I decided not to get attached. And I didn't want our listeners to get attached. So why give the traffic person a name? Just be anonymous traffic person. But then I realized it's been Hunter now for months. So I gave you a name. because I said you're consistently doing traffic. Today, you're not. Brought that on myself. Who's doing traffic?
2: Andrew Schofield will be on the traffic desk today.
0: Do I know who that is?
2: He's a little newer.
1: He's the tall guy that's taller than Ben.
0: Oh, I did meet him once, but see, I don't want to know him. This is like, seriously, it's like getting to know my daughter's boyfriends. There's no point. They come, they go. There's always something, you know?
1: Mm-hmm.
0: When you have kids that age, 20, 21, around that age, you met my new boyfriend? Yeah, but will he be gone by the time I reach out to shake his hand? Is there any purpose in it? The problem with my theory, though, about not getting close to interns and stuff, is sometimes the intern hangs around. Morning, Bill. And you're like, yeah, I don't know intern's name because I figured they'd be gone in a month. What's the point, right? And then a year later, how you doing, Bill? I'm good. Who is that guy? I don't know who that... And there comes a point where I'm embarrassed to ask them. And then enough time... And then I'm going to ask somebody. I'll ask Bunda. Bunda will tell me. And then I forget to ask Bunda. And then more time goes by. Now I'm even embarrassed to ask Bunda because it's been so long. And then next thing you know, I get called into a meeting with the boss. I'm like, oh my, it's intern. Now I'm working for them. It's been 10 years. I still don't know their name. So it can go very wrong. And that, then you really can't. You can't even admit that out loud. Yeah, I don't know my boss's name. Because I actually know people now who are running radio stations that were my interns.
1: Small
0: Luckily,
1: world.
0: I got to know most of their names along the way. You have to wait for someone to use the name. John. Oh, John. Good. Okay, hang on to that one.
1: Got
0: to
1: trick him into it, too.
0: Yeah. 6:16, the morning rush.
3: Ottawa. Up to the minute.
0: Melissa's here from the CTV newsroom. I get these images on my wallpaper on my desktop. Mm-hmm. And today, it's an image from Scotland.
4: Oh.
0: Except it's a river. It's an ice-covered lake.
4: Oh, no.
0: And that's the last thing I want to see right now.
4: Although you don't want it as a reminder to, like, cool off on these hot days?
0: Maybe I could, actually. Right? Rannoch Moor is what it's called.
4: Oh.
0: Rannoch Moor. I don't know anything about that place. But anyway, yeah, we could all maybe use a dip in that
4: Freezing
0: cold lake right about now. Is it going to be a little better today?
4: No, another hot and humid day. 27 will feel closer to 34. So another day that we'll see that humidity into the afternoon, especially. A little bit of sunshine to start things off. Now, there is a chance of some scattered showers this morning into your early afternoon, a 40% chance. Risk of thunderstorms. That will really continue throughout the day ahead. Mainly between 2 and about 7, 8 o'clock. That's when we could see more active weather and more rain on the way, unfortunately. We could see 5 to 10 millimeters of rain in the forecast. Should clear up late this evening, and then overnight everything will clear up, dropping to 19. Sunshine then from Friday right through into the weekend, temps in the high 20s. But it is already hot and sticky out there, Bill. 21 degrees right now, feels closer to 27.
0: Whoa. Ooh, okay, yeah. Thank you.
4: You're welcome.
0: 27 as you go out the door today. An update from the CTV newsroom.
5: Good morning, everyone. We continue to hear from residents in the Crystal Beach neighborhood where dozens of homes flooded during the major rainstorm on Canada Day occurred. Many are concerned the waste disposal delay is becoming a public health concern, with rotting garbage, spoiled food, and contaminated debris still sitting outside homes. Bill.
0: Time saver traffic with a guy possibly named Andrew.
6: Hey, Bill. Roads are looking pretty good at this hour. No major delays on the highways. The 417 looks fine in both directions. The 174 seeing a couple delays between Cumberland, or in Cumberland, I should say, westbound. The interprovincial bridges look fine at this time. Back to you, Bill.
1: Thanks, Andrew. Bill's making his appearance on CTV Your Morning Ottawa. Coming up after the 6:30 news, it's On the Field with Steve Bunda. This is the Morning Rush. I'm Steve Bunda.
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1: Wow. This might be one of the dumber texts I've ever received. Thank you, Bunda, for showing this to me. Does anyone happen to be considering how the garbage company employees feel about having to clean up all these piles of garbage and the health risks are to those people? Well, yes. That's why they wear gloves and sometimes masks. Of course we've considered that. But what are you going to do, leave it there? Well, we can't have the garbage guys picking up garbage. Well, this is exceptional garbage, Bill. It's a health hazard. All garbage is a health hazard. Yeah, they're the ones equipped to do it. That's why you have them do it. Oh, but they have a suggestion here. These residents are so concerned about their garbage, maybe they should figure out how to get their own garbage to the landfill. They're relying on the city to clean up their mess. Wow, I can feel the empathy flowing, pulsating through your veins for people. Not everybody has a pickup truck or a friend like Bunda with a pickup truck.
2: Got a horse trailer.
1: I assume you have a pickup truck, Bunda.
2: Oh, yeah.
1: Yeah, I assumed. No rancher is without a pickup truck.
2: It's against the law.
1: Yeah, not everybody can just get a truck together, and that would be even worse. Now you'd have people who are not used to handling it, picking up their own garbage. And by the way, they've already handled it to get it to the curb. So it's not like they're not doing anything. They're not lazy jerks. We're not sending city workers into their basements to tear out the drywall. They're handling it on their own, or they hired a contractor or something to do it. Good luck getting one of those right now, but because everybody needs one up in that area. Come on, it's just, you're being silly now. Can't have, never build or rent enough pickup trucks.
2: Calling it their mess, too, like it was like they did it on purpose.
1: That is the last part that really got under my skin. Their mess. They didn't get drunk and urinate all over their basement floor, and now they got to tear up the carpets.
2: Yeah.
1: Some of them may have done that, too. I don't know. I wasn't there, but it's unbelievable. Some people. Is anyone crazier than people? I bet this person is the one in the neighborhood somewhere who's always opening the front door. Kids, stop playing street hockey out there. What are you doing? Stop it. Unbelievable. You're probably ratting out your neighbors because you don't think they filled out the census, aren't you? Come on, tell me that. Yeah, I know you are. I know you. They didn't fill out their census. Someone should come and arrest them.

0: And by the way, pick up your own mess. You know what? This is a great idea, actually. I shouldn't judge it. We have about 120 or something like that garbage trucks. It was weird. I read this morning, 120 garbage trucks, about 40 out there on any given day. Really? Why? Where are the rest? What are they doing? I don't know. Probably knowing the city, the rest are probably under maintenance or something. We need someone who's in charge of garbage pickup today, Bunda, to explain to us how this happens. But let's get rid of them. Let's sell them to other cities where lazy people don't take their own garbage to the dump. Let's get rid of all of our garbage trucks, and all of us can just drive to the landfill site ourselves.
1: Mm-hmm.
0: Throw in the trunk of your car. I don't have a car. Don't care. Not my problem. Take your little bicycle. Get one of those little red wagons tied to the back of your bicycle. Drag it out there like a trailer. Take it yourself. I would do that. I like the landfill site. As you know, Bunda, we talked about this just yesterday. I like going to the landfill site. Don't know why. It's just therapeutic to throw stuff. Just throw it out. Yes, the smell's a bit much. I'm not going to lie. Especially when it's already 27 degrees with the humidity at this time of the morning.
1: On a hot day, go for those rainy days if you can.
0: Maybe these people should figure out how to get their own garbage to the landfill. Can you text me back with your home address? We'll have them dump it on your front lawn.
1: Yeah.
0: It's 6:28. It's the morning rush. Good morning. I'm Bill Carroll. And Thursday's Bunda's Day after 6:35, right? Getting ready for a Red Blacks game this weekend.
1: Tonight.
0: Is it tonight?
1: They play tonight in Edmonton.
0: That's a good idea. Get the loss out of the way early.
1: Don't let it ruin your weekend.
0: It's the morning rush. Good morning.
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9: 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I'm Rosie Edna.
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11: A little bit of sunshine to start off your day, but there is a risk of thunderstorms into the afternoon.
10: The city's housing committee has voted to move forward with a municipal bylaw to protect tenants from being reno-evicted. While some argue a municipal bylaw is a moot point, as there is already provincial legislation that protects tenants, and others say the city needs one to fill in the gaps. CTV's Leah LaRocque has more.
11: Nearly 30 delegates spoke to councillors about a new proposed bylaw that would make it harder for landlords to evict tenants in order to do renovations.
12: I still live in fear that my landlord can still try to renovict me again. The renoviction bylaws that you guys are considering gives me a lot of hope that I might be protected from a bad faith eviction in the future.
11: But there is already provincial legislation against bad faith evictions, and opponents to a municipal bylaw says the city doesn't need one, saying it would overlap and add bureaucratic red tape and delays.
13: Risks overlapping requirements, unnecessary administrative complexity, and an uncertainty about enforcement responsibilities.
11: But the city's proposed bylaw does add other protections, including a license and permit requirement for landlords before an eviction notice.
10: Council will vote on the rental eviction bylaw on July 15th.
9: More than 1 week after a major rainstorm swept through our region, flooding thousands of homes, residents in the Crystal Beach neighborhood say the delay in garbage collection is becoming a public health issue. Piles of debris, some contaminated with sewage, are still sitting outside dozens of homes. Residents say the smell is becoming unbearable and communication has been unclear.
14: In the heat, a lot of rotted food, articles that are covered with sewage, it needs to be removed.
15: We have had to ask them, where are you? That is the disappointment for us as taxpayers.
14: Everybody's mental health is severely impacted. It's like we're in Hurricane Katrina and we feel abandoned.
9: While the city is sending out extra trucks to pick up the garbage, Councillor Teresa Cavanaugh says there are not enough resources to clear the sheer volume of debris in a timely manner. Now to another story we are covering today. Here's Connor Ray.
16: Rosie Bonnie Tyler, the Welsh pop star known for Total Eclipse of the Heart, has died at 75. She was hospitalized in Portugal in May for emergency surgery and placed in an induced coma. Tyler earned 3 Grammy nominations and represented Britain at Eurovision in 2013. Born Gaynor Hopkins, she grew up in Wales and was inspired by artists like Janis Joplin. Her career took off with hits like It's a Heartache. She was married to Robert Sullivan, a former Olympic judo competitor. Rosie and Will, back to you.
9: The 32nd edition of Ottawa Blues Fest officially kicks off tonight. Thousands of fans are expected to pack LeBreton Flats over the next week and a half to take in chart-topping headliners and homegrown talent. CTV's Kimberly Fowler has more.
17: 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The Lumineers headline Blues Fest Chio Night on Sunday with a fundraiser during the day to benefit the Children's Hospital.
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17: 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Kimberly Fowler, CTV News.
9: That's the latest from the CTV Newsroom. I'm Rosie Edda.
10: And I'm Will Aiello. 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
19: A bit of wet weather on the way for today and active weather into the afternoon. 27 is the high. We will see partly cloudy conditions this morning, so a little bit of sunshine. Cloudier into the afternoon and a 40% chance of scattered showers late this morning into your early afternoon, increasing to an 86% chance by 2 o'clock today. Risk of thunderstorms this afternoon as well. 27 degrees is the high. We'll feel closer to 34 into your afternoon. This evening, showers will begin to end. We could still see some thunderstorms early evening, but that will clear up into your overnight. Dropping to 19 tonight. Don't worry, the sunshine is back for tomorrow. 27 is the high for Friday. We'll feel closer to 32. Lots of sunshine in through the weekend. 27 is the high for Saturday. 28 on Sunday under mainly sunny skies. 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
20: 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We're starting to see some minor delays on the eastbound 417 between Greenbank Road and the Transit Way. Also between Holland Avenue and Fairmont. So basically around the Parkdale exit, it slows down. The 174 has some westbound delays in Cumberland. We have a collision in Manotick as well, right at the intersection of Bankfield Road and North Rideau Valley Drive. As far as the interprovincial bridges go, no delays on that front. Get your car summer ready. 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With your time saver traffic, I'm Andrew Schofield.
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27: On the field with Steve Bunda.
28: Time to talk about the Ottawa Red Blacks, although I'm not sure why. Have they won a game yet?
29: They have not. They are 0-4. They have Phil, fun stat for you, which is not really fun when you think about it, but the Red Blacks have not won a game since September 5th last year.
28: Why are they so stuck since the Hank years? What happened to our glory years, and why can't we get back there? People like you keep telling me, well, in the CFL, you can go from last to first, from one season to the other. It's an ever-changing league. So what is going wrong?
29: Ultimately, I believe, and they had a little bit of success post-Henry Burris with Trevor Harris as a quarterback, took him to the Grey Cup 2018, and it's been since then, and the big problem has been quarterback play, Bill. They've yet to really find a quarterback of the future, someone that can be consistent and run their offense, and that's just been the problem. Like, they've gone through so many different quarterbacks and have yet to just find that one that could just, you know, get them over, win them games, win the tight games. Like, it's just been tough. They thought they had it with Drew Brown, and they just ended up trading him away because he didn't really want to be here anymore, and it's just, it's been tough for Ottawa Red Blacks fans that they just can't really get behind a quarterback.
28: Okay, so they play tonight. Who are they going up against?
29: Tonight, they're in Edmonton playing the Elks, who were undefeated but ended up losing a tight one against BC over the weekend. So now they're a little bit grumpy heading into a game tonight against the Red Blacks, which Ottawa opened up their season against Edmonton as well and played pretty good for the most part. But they have a couple players that are just almost unstoppable, Bill, and they do such a good job of containing these players. And then that one play and the game was over, like two or three plays, and that was the game against Edmonton in week one, so a big rematch between the Elks tonight.
28: Were you at practice this week?
29: Yeah, I was out there, I believe it was Monday. It was a short week because they played Friday, and then they had to travel and get to Edmonton, but I was out there on Monday, and it was one of those practices where not a lot of guys were able to practice because of the game on Friday night. A lot of guys were injured. They lost one of their kind of guys on defense for the rest of the year, which was very tough. Bennett Williams, a couple of guys went down with injuries throughout the game and are toughing it out to try and play tonight. But not a lot of guys were able to kind of practice on Monday when I was there.
28: Well, that hurts. When you've lost four in a row, you need some practice time, yeah. Obviously.
29: Yeah.
28: You don't have to be a sports expert to figure that one out. They did spend a little more time out there than usual, though, didn't they, even in the heat?
29: Yes, they did. The practice usually, you know, ends around, goes from about 11 to 1, went until about 1:30 or so, 1:40-ish, kind of in that area. And I thought it was something that is probably needed, right? Their new head coach and GM, Ryan Dinwiddie, he's been stressing, like, certain things. And a lot of the reasons why they're 0-4 is, you know, they've been in a lot of these games, but they kind of constantly shoot themselves in the foot. Their own mistakes, a very terrible punt return that was given up for a touchdown the other day, where the punter kind of goes up and he just thought he could just lightly push a guy out of bounds, and the guy just ran right through him, and it looked really awful. And he was out apologizing on Monday after practice, and he had to address the team because it just looked awful. And it's small little plays like that in a game which cost the team. And I thought Coach Dinwiddie kept them a little bit longer, and even though it was hot. And I think he's trying to stress the point that they need to quit taking stupid penalties and quit making mistakes that it's costing this team wins.
28: Okay, I'm going to get you to explain some of these headlines to me.
29: All right, let's go.
28: I read them. I don't understand them. Ottawa Citizen. Will the Ottawa Red Blacks go to their, quotes, fridge to solve short yardage problems? They're not eating enough?
29: No. So the fridge was a defensive lineman that would come in and play fullback when you're running the ball. Big, big, heavy dude. Clear the way.
28: Wasn't there an NFL player a long time ago named the fridge?
29: That's exactly
28: Perry,
29: who it was.
28: Is that his name?
29: Yeah, Refrigerator Perry.
28: Are you surprised I know that?
29: You know what? That made me smile. I'm happy you knew that, Bill. That's what's
28: right.
29: They have a guy on their defensive line that they trotted out there the other night when Ottawa was on the goal line. They needed to get a yard. Jelani Stafford, a big defensive lineman that they are going to probably try and use in these short yardage packages to maybe just try and get that extra yard because they've been struggling a lot. They've been stuffed six times, Bill, this year so far on third and one. And that's just one of those things where that's almost an automatic. You shouldn't be getting stuffed that many times. So they're trying to find unique ways to get that 1 yard when you need it.
28: All right, so you're going to the fridge. TSN, Dinwiddie. The guys are anxious to get out there and play. What's a Dinwiddie?
29: Well, Dinwiddie's their head coach.
28: Oh,
29: Ryan Dinwiddie is the head coach. And again, he's stressing the guy. The one good thing about the loss the other night, it wasn't great. Again, a couple things they did that went the wrong way, but they want to get back on the field. Short week, you know, a couple of quick practices, get out to Edmonton and play the game. That way,
28: you're good at this. This should be our new way of handling this. You know, every headline I'm reading them going, this means nothing to me. CFL.ca, Zach Collaros listed as questionable for game versus Toronto. That seems like an old.
29: No, that's true. That's Zach Collaros, quarterback for Winnipeg.
28: They're playing Edmonton. When's the Toronto game?
29: No, Ottawa's playing Edmonton. Toronto plays against Winnipeg.
28: Oh, so that's not a Red Blacks.
29: That's not a Red Blacks headline.
28: Hey, that's why I'm really confused there.
29: But
28: okay.
29: Good stat, though, is following this game, their next game is against Winnipeg.
28: Okay. Three down nation. Ottawa Red Blacks to start Jeremy Lucien for Bennett Williams against Elks.
29: Yeah, and Bennett Williams is the one that he was injured. Very tough injury, non-contact, kind of tore his Achilles on his own.
28: That's the one who's out for the season?
29: Out for the season now, yeah. And Lucien's coming in to fill in for him in his position in the defense. And it's been tough because the defense at times has looked good, but also there's a lot of new bodies and faces, and they're trying to learn and be able to communicate, kind of help each other out a little bit more. And it's been tough because they haven't been the greatest so far, and whenever teams need to score, they find certain holes in the defense, and you know they can chalk it up to building chemistry and communication and whatnot, but they got to make plays, and that's one thing that this team has struggled to do. They started so good against Saskatchewan at home. You know, I think they started with an interception and a block punt, and they were up 10-0, and then boom, like that, it was erased. And so they need to be able to kind of find consistency and be able to kind of bear down when they need them to kind of stand up against the other team.
28: You won't be on the sidelines tonight, obviously, because it's in Edmonton.
29: No, I'll be in bed, hopefully, by the time the game starts tonight. And hopefully asleep. I'll be able to watch that tomorrow afternoon.
28: Maybe even more hopefully, we can talk about it tomorrow morning as a victory.
29: You know what? I like that. See, Bill, you kind of came in saying, you know, maybe we shouldn't be talking about the Red Blacks. They haven't won any games. I like that you're already kind of thinking on a positive angle that they can win at Edmonton.
28: I don't know. I'm feeling like a sports expert because I remembered the refrigerator Perry. I remember that guy.
29: You know, that's a very good pull from you. I'm very impressed and happy you were able to do that.
28: 6:44. It's the Morning Rush. Doesn't take much to make you happy. The Morning Rush continues. Good morning.
2: Ottawa. 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
3: 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Bill.
28: Thank you, Rosie. The forecast now from the CTV Weather Center.
4: Partly cloudy conditions to start off your Thursday. We will get to see a bit of sunshine early this morning into your afternoon, mainly cloudy skies. There is a chance we could see some scattered showers late this morning into your early afternoon, a 40% chance, which will increase to an 80% chance starting around 2 o'clock today. Risk of thunderstorms as well. 27 degrees is the high. We'll feel closer to 34 with that humidity. And overnight skies will begin to clear up, dropping down to 19. Bill?
28: Feels like 27 right now. Time saver traffic.
5: Hey, Bill, we have delays on the 417 eastbound. They're kicking in at this hour. We're seeing minor delays between the 416 split and Greenbank. And then they get heavier in the same direction between Woodruff till about Bayswater. We also have a crash on the 417 immediately past the Nicholas Street exit. That's in the eastbound lanes. Not impacting traffic just yet, but stay tuned for that. Back to you, Bill.
28: Thanks, Andrew. See, I remembered. I'm capable of surprising people. Medical Myth Busting is coming up with Dr. Barry Dworkin. What to know about a gut-churning parasite that is causing illness in several U.S. states. Also, how to avoid it. Don't go to those U.S. states. As the Morning Rush continues.
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28: Morning, Doc.
12: Good morning, Bill. So the first thing I have to say is that although this is going to be a pretty disgusting conversation with this particular infection, it's not going to hurt you. It's unlikely to be in Canada. So we'll start with that.
28: So the headline says, what to know about Cyclospora, the gut-churning parasite causing illness in several U.S. states, and how to avoid it. So my advice already was a good one. Don't go to those states.
12: But That's right.
28: You talked about how disgusting this is, though. There's a description early in this article about how it's known for causing severe and prolonged watery diarrhea. I thought all diarrhea was watery. That's what made it. But somehow adding the word watery in front of that word makes it even more disgusting, and I don't know why. Watery diarrhea, stomach cramps, bloating, nausea, fatigue, and I would expect loss of appetite. I don't know why you would ever feel like eating with all that going on. Okay, well, that doesn't sound pleasant.
12: No, these symptoms are very similar to pretty much all kinds of parasites that will infect the gut, right? These are all honed. We're talking about Cyclospora now, and there have been outbreaks in Illinois, New York City, New York State, Pennsylvania, Texas, a few other states in the U.S., and it seems to be clustered from food-related events. So they're saying that there were a few things that happened in the U.S. where it may have been due to a restaurant or to a catered event or something where this parasite has been contaminating. It's pretty much produce, so fruits and vegetables. So very similar to, you know, when you're supposed to wash things and clean things off. This particular parasite, if you're not testing for it, you may not find it. So we do have parasites here very commonly in the Ottawa area. You have Giardia and Entamoeba histolytica. Those are little swimming parasites that can infect the gut, cause inflammation, and give you those symptoms that you mentioned. And they're easily treated. They're treated with a particular antibiotic, and so you can get rid of them. But it's, in this case, the Cyclospora, if you're not checking for it, tests will come back negative, and so people end up suffering longer than they need to. The body will tend to clear it out, but this parasite will burrow into the cells or lining your intestine, lay eggs in the intestine, sprout out, and then continue their merry way, spreading from one person to another through usually water or contaminated food. And it's the typical route where if you're not washing your hands and you go to the bathroom and then you touch, the water gets contaminated or you touch produce, the eggs will spread on that, and then the whole cycle starts over and over again. So not a very pleasant way to get sick, but it is something that is predominantly in the United States. In Canada, there were about 200 cases annually, usually between May to August, and it's linked to imported produce. So it's not something that's endemic to Canada. It's imported from elsewhere. So we don't usually have national outbreaks of this. These are infections that are under the radar that happen, you know, happen from time to time. Not that doesn't become an epidemic, doesn't spread through large populations. And usually to avoid this, it's washing food, peeling the food, washing your hands after handling produce, avoid unwashed imported items, that kind of thing. And the drinking water, right? So if you're traveling somewhere, traveling in the U.S., where they're reporting, the FDA or the CDC is reporting these particular outbreaks, to just avoid drinking the water, local water from that area. But again, nothing that we haven't heard before. It's just a different species of parasite that we're talking about. But the approach is still the same as with any other parasite, waterborne parasite that can cause intestinal illness.
28: Okay, well, as charming as all that is, I'm happy to move on from it. You know what does shock me, though? And I will not live long enough to get over the shock of this. When right. You're in a public bathroom, how many people do their business and just leave?
12: Oh, don't get me started.
28: They put a sink right there for a reason. Couldn't be easier, right? It's right there.
12: Yeah, or they do the absolve myself of a little bit of guilt routine where they'll just put their hands under the water for like 2 seconds and then shake their hands and leave and think that that's sufficient to clean their hands off. Yeah. Yeah. It's pretty disgusting. And then some of them are, you know, you're at work and you see this at work. And so, you know, people are, you see that person at their desk and they're touching everything and it's just enough to make you want to vomit.
28: I worked in a place once where a guy, you go in to use the bathroom and he would be at the urinal and his pants and underwear were around his ankles like a toddler. I'm not kidding. You walk and go, okay, that's cheeky. I think I'll use a stall. Thank you, Doc. Have a great day.
12: Thanks, you too, pal.
28: He thinks I made that up. I saw it at the airport once, too. Couldn't believe it. Ottawa Airport. Dude, what are you doing with your pants right down around your ass? That's not how you use the urinal. It's the Morning Rush. Good morning. I'm Bill Carroll. Coming up, we'll have to talk about flooding on the 7 a.m. sound off next.
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25: Good morning and happy Thursday, everybody. I'm Will Aiello.
3: And I'm Rosie Edda. Your top headlines coming up.
25: Let's see if we can keep that sunshine rolling. Let's bring in Melissa Lamb in the CTV Weather Center.
4: A little bit of sunshine to start off your day, but there is a risk of thunderstorms into the afternoon.
3: We continue to hear from residents in the Crystal Beach neighborhood where dozens of homes flooded during the major rainstorm on Canada Day. Many are concerned the waste disposal delay is becoming a public health concern, with rotting garbage, spoiled food, and contaminated debris still sitting outside homes. CTV's Caitlin Wilson has more.
5: Residents say patience is running out. Piles of debris, some contaminated with sewage, are still sitting outside.
6: We have had to ask them, where are you? And that is the disappointment for us as taxpayers.
5: Residents say the smell is awful, communication unclear, and they're worried it's becoming more than a collection issue.
11: It's also becoming a biohazard. In the heat, a lot of rotted food, articles that are covered with sewage, it needs to be removed.
5: The city is sending out extra trucks to pick up the garbage. The councillor, Teresa Kavanaugh, says there are not enough resources to clear the sheer volume of debris quickly.
13: The truck comes and they pick up maybe two households full of, and they have to leave.
3: In the meantime, frustration is also building for many still waiting on a response from their insurance providers and for the province to release details about disaster recovery compensation.
25: A proposed rental eviction bylaw is one step closer to becoming a reality here in Ottawa after the city's housing committee voted to move forward with it on Wednesday. While there is already provincial legislation that protects tenants, officials say a municipal bylaw is needed to fill the gaps. Councillor Ariel Troster says the bylaw would add other protections, like requiring landlords to get a building permit before issuing an eviction notice to tenants, along with a no-cost license provided by the city.
14: We're going to be calling the bluff of bad actors who might be evicting people just to jack up the rent and paint the walls. If you're doing a renovation that's significant enough to require a permit, then all you need to do is show your permit.
25: Landlord groups and the Ottawa Real Estate Board argue this adds more bureaucracy and could make housing less affordable. Council will vote on the matter July 15th. If passed, a review will take place next year to determine whether the bylaw should include mandatory compensation for moving expenses and rent increases.
3: Ottawa Fire Services says one person was rescued from a house fire in Orleans Wednesday afternoon. First responders were called to a single family home on Castle Pines Way in the Chapel Hill area at around 4:50 p.m. Officials say a senior man was rescued from the home and treated at the scene for smoke inhalation. An investigation into the cause of the fire is underway.
25: Hundreds of Ontario health and social service workers were protesting outside the CN Tower in Toronto as their strike hits the 7-week mark. CTV's Beth McDonnell reports.
16: Community health and social service workers shut down several blocks of Front Street. Their strike, now into its 7th week, affects 4,000 workers at 23 agencies across Ontario. The OPSU members serve some of the most vulnerable, from children with disabilities and complex care needs to people experiencing homelessness and women fleeing abuse. One of the biggest issues, fighting for wages due to a legislated wage cap from years ago, even after the law was repealed. A statement to CTV News from the Ministry of Children, Community and Social Services says the government has made historic investments in the sector, including $4 billion this year, an increase of $1.6 billion since they took over. OPSU says services remain $1.5 billion short. Beth McDonnell, CTV News.
25: That's the latest from the CTV Newsroom. I'm Will Aiello.
3: And I'm Rosie Edda. Now you're up to date.
4: A bit of wet weather on the way for today and active weather into the afternoon. 27 is the high. We will see partly cloudy conditions this morning, so a little bit of sunshine. Cloudier into the afternoon and a 40% chance of scattered showers late this morning into your early afternoon, increasing to an 86% chance by 2 o'clock today. Risk of thunderstorms this afternoon as well. 27 degrees is the high. We'll feel closer to 34 into your afternoon. This evening, showers will begin to end. We could still see some thunderstorms early evening, but that will clear up into your overnight. Dropping to 19 tonight. Don't worry, the sunshine is back for tomorrow. 27 is the high for Friday. We'll feel closer to 32. Lots of sunshine in through the weekend. 27 is the high for Saturday. 28 on Sunday under mainly sunny skies. 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In the CTV Weather Center, I'm Melissa Lamb.
17: All right, let's take a look at those roads now with Time Saver traffic. We're seeing delays eastbound on the 417. Pretty consistent between the transitway until just past Parkdale. Westbound, the 174 is slow in Orleans from Orleans Boulevard until about the Parkway. It is backed up. We're starting to see heavy delays on the southbound Champlain Bridge. That's heading into Ontario from Quebec. However, the rest of the interprovincial bridges, they look A-OK at this time. Let's have a look at collisions. We have an eastbound crash on the 417 just immediately past the Nicholas Street exit. It's not impacting traffic on that stretch of highway just yet, but stay tuned. It might in the future. Over in Manotick, we still have a collision that is yet to be cleared at the intersection of Bankfield Road and North Rideau Valley Drive. Get 20 times the points Friday to Sunday at Shoppers Drug Mart. 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
1: Oh, wow. Can you smell it from here? What is that smell, Ottawa? What? You stink. Have you just a little? Come on. What is? Oh, you know what? That might be coming from Crystal Beach. It's the rotting garbage after the floods. What a mess out there. Ooh. First of all, I feel really sorry for people when I see the images on CTV News. Street, house after house after house, street after street, garbage piled up everywhere by the curb. And not ordinary every week garbage. There is that, but people's belongings. Saw this little table and chairs that's obviously used for kids, like a playroom kind of setup, sitting outside. Somebody looked at it, probably saw it covered in sewage contaminated water, thought, no, we're done with this. Put it outside. Apparently somebody else was trying to come along and take it. Ooh, this is not the time for garbage pick. Excuse me. This is not the time for garbage picking. You know, you see this on regular garbage days. There's a guy driving his pickup truck and trailer down the wrong side of the road. You're really annoying, by the way. And he's picking out cans and whatever metal pieces, part of a bicycle. That's fine. I guess it's kind of like society's own recycling program, but not for this stuff. This stuff is disgusting. You'd get very sick by handling this stuff. Anyway, it's people's memories, people's livelihoods. Why aren't we in full emergency mode in the city here when it comes to garbage pickup? I don't understand. I saw the local councilor on TV saying, you know, we have extra trucks, but they come by, they clean up 3, maybe 4 houses, and then they have to head to the dump. Well, then send more trucks. We have over 100 of them. Send more. Send every truck you need to. If you have to cancel regular pickup for a day or two, do that. I'm not an expert in scheduling garbage pickup, but we do it. We did it on the very day that the flooding came. Canada Day, right? No garbage pickup. Statutory holiday. Everybody gets delayed by a day. Why didn't they do that this week? And you might have to do it again on the weekend. And I do hope, I assume the city's already doing this, that we're going to have a whole fleet of garbage trucks out there on the weekend. Guys making overtime. But a whole fleet of trucks, every truck we own, should be up there, if necessary, picking up the garbage. Before somebody and many people start to get sick. Plus, you got to get rid of it and make room for more, because there are probably still people cleaning up. A bit late now, you should have gotten that basement cleaned out as quickly as you can, because the mold is already starting to set in and it can be bad. You gotta tear up drywall. There's hardwood flooring I see at the side of the road. Yeah, I bet you'd wish that you bought that other flooring now, huh? I don't understand people who put hardwood flooring in the basement. There's modern product now. I have a friend who just put some in. After their third flood, by the way, I think they've got a problem in their neighborhood, but it's in Toronto. It's not in Ottawa. And they put in this. It's ceramic flooring, but it has wood patterns on it. That stuff can get wet, stay wet all day. You have a flood, vacuum up the water, mop it up, clean it up, back to normal. That's the way to handle it. Also, putting drywall all the way down to the... Our basement has this. Drywall from ceiling to floor. You think, looks nice, but you know you're going to have to tear all of that up if you ever have a flood. So... But the city has to get on board here and take care of this. I know that they're waiting for some money and for some help to come from the province, but you can't wait. You got to do whatever you have to do. Figure out who's going to pay the overtime later and get those trucks out into those neighborhoods. I'm surprised they haven't gone beyond that. You know what's really interesting? I'd like to compare the damage done by this sneaky flood water that poured into basements during one quick, well, it was by comparison a lengthy storm. But the normal flooding we see around the Ottawa River, we see it coming for days, right? Because the flooding is coming from the north. The river's overflowed. It's getting closer and closer. People have time to sandbag, and they're trying to fight it off, and it slowly gets over the sandbags. And you see it coming. And it feels like we bring in the military to help prevent it. But now that we had this different kind of flooding with a storm that formed over the city and just stayed there, just kept pouring water on us, why don't we get the same kind of help? Because the damage is no different. Didn't come from upriver, came from over on top of us, but the damage is the same. I'd like to know how this damage compares to some of those big river floods that get news coverage for weeks afterwards. And they become a big deal. This one kind of feels like we haven't really, because it's hidden in people's basements, haven't really understood the magnitude of it all. So let's get busy here, City of Ottawa. Remember we used to declare a climate emergency? Let's declare a garbage emergency. Let's declare an emergency on my throat. Am I coming down with something, Bunda? Edit all that stuff out of the YouTube version. Yes, there's a YouTube version of the 7 a.m. rant. Sometimes they're good. This one, not so much. Well, this is common sense. There's no need for the 6 o'clock news to be up there getting images of people standing outside in mountains of garbage and complaining that there's no one here to pick it up. There's no need for that. You know that's going to happen after the floods. Send as many trucks up there as you can muster. I also don't understand why we have something like 120, 130 trucks. And I read, I hope this is wrong, about 40 are out there on any given day. What are the rest doing? I know where they could get busy right now. Maybe that you don't have the manpower for that. I'm not sure. Maybe some of them are always in service. No idea. But let's do whatever it takes. And if it means delaying garbage pickup for the rest of the city for a day or even a couple of days, we need to do that. The Morning Rush. Good morning.
0: Ottawa. Up to the minute.
1: 7:15. Let's get an update from the CTV newsroom.
2: Good morning, everybody. The city's housing committee has voted to move forward with the municipal bylaw to protect tenants from being reno-evicted. While some argue a municipal bylaw isn't necessary as there's already provincial legislation that protects tenants, others say the city needs one to fill in the gaps. Bill.
1: Thank you, Will. The forecast, and yeah, there could be more rain coming. Not great news. Imagine now rain on top of that rotting garbage out there. Oof. Let's get an update from the CTV Weather Center.
3: Partly cloudy conditions to start off your Thursday. We will get to see a bit of sunshine early this morning into your afternoon. Mainly cloudy skies. There is a chance we could see some scattered showers late this morning into your early afternoon. A 40% chance, which will increase to an 80% chance starting around 2 o'clock today. Risk of thunderstorms as well. 27 degrees is the high. We'll feel closer to 34 with that humidity. And overnight skies will begin to clear up, dropping down to 19. Bill?
1: Feels like 27 this morning. Time saver traffic.
4: Hi, Bill. We have delays on the 417 eastbound between the transit way till just past Parkdale. The 174 is slow in Orleans from Orleans Boulevard until about the parkway. It's pretty backed up. We also have a collision on the 417 eastbound near the Nicholas Street exit. Back to you.
1: Air Canada has a new chief executive. Football Francais? We'll talk about that coming up as the Morning Rush continues.
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1: /7:23, Air Canada has a new boss. Well, not yet. Starting soon. The end of January next year. Not that soon, actually. Scandinavian Airlines head Anko van der Werf. I'm assuming the W is pronounced like a V there. I don't know. It looks like Werf. That's probably not Werf. He's the next chief executive. He will assume the job and join Air Canada's board of directors as well by the end of January next year. As I said, he's looking forward to working with leadership and employees whose commitment, he says, is the company's greatest strength.
2: We will build on this momentum by capitalizing on our strengths, the quality of our operations, the strength of our network, and the trust of our customers and the rigor of our strategic approach.
1: I know what you're thinking. I know there's a question in your head right now, right? The new CEO of Air Canada. I know what you're thinking. I'll answer your question in a minute. He says he's optimistic about the airline's future.
2: Our objective is clear: to continue to grow, improve our performance, and create sustainable value for our customers, our employees, and our shareholders.
1: And he said, I can hear you. I will answer your question. Just be patient. He says he understands some of the key responsibilities that come with leading this country's biggest airline.
2: I am also mindful of the importance of serving Canadians in both official languages. And that is a fundamental responsibility for Air Canada, and I'm fully committed to upholding it in the course of my duties.
1: You see, the answer came. Yes, he speaks French. He does. But it raises another question in my mind. We couldn't get a Canadian to run Air Canada?
3: Yeah, I was thinking the same thing.
1: Were you?
3: Yeah.
1: I know we wanted French as well as English. I sometimes wonder if we would even care about English. I bet. Seriously. You think it would have been as big a issue if the current CEO spoke French, he was Quebecois, and his English was terrible. I mean, abysmal. You think it would have mattered? I say Jean Chrétien when I think about that. I don't think people would have complained nearly as much. Would have been a non-issue. I think it's probably a very complicated job to run an airline, and you need someone with lots of airline experience. This guy has that before joining the current airline he's with, the Scandinavian Airlines. They call it the SAS. That sounds military to me, but it's not. He was chief executive of Avianca, a leading airline in Latin America. He was chief commercial officer at Aeromexico, held senior leadership positions at Qatar Airways. He had a number of senior management positions at KLM, Royal Dutch Airlines, and that's a pretty good resume. But I still wonder if we didn't have anyone at Air Canada who could speak English and French who could take the top job.
3: Especially in Montreal.
1: Right? Well, I don't know how much airline expertise you have in Montreal, but you certainly have lots of people who are bilingual, and it is Air Canada's headquarters, so
3: yeah,
1: I'm a bit surprised they went outside the country for that. So speaking French is more important than being Canadian to run Air Canada. Okay. I just find that a little bit interesting. That's all. It's 7:26. It's the Morning Rush. Good morning. Joe Riley is going to join us this morning because today is opening day for Ottawa Blues Fest. And of course, there are possible thunderstorms. Well, that's the problem with doing a summer. But it is. You do a summer festival in this part of the world, there's a chance of thunderstorms just about every day.
3: Mm-hmm.
1: But it doesn't stop people from going.
3: I think I went to a show last year and it rained for a good chunk of it.
1: Yeah. Mm-hmm. I don't mind the rain, but lightning, I want out of there.
3: Yeah.
1: I don't want to be hanging around for that. It's the Morning Rush. Good morning. I'm Bill Carroll.
0: 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Ottawa's home for live.

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13: Good morning. I'm Rosie Ende.
14: 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Your top headlines are coming up.
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15: A little bit of sunshine to start off your day, but there is a risk of thunderstorms into the afternoon.
14: The city's housing committee has voted to move forward with a municipal bylaw to protect tenants from being rent-evicted. While some argue a municipal bylaw is a moot point, as there is already provincial legislation that protects tenants, and others say the city needs one to fill in the gaps. CTV's Leah LaRocque has more.
15: Nearly 30 delegates spoke to councillors about a new proposed bylaw that would make it harder for landlords to evict tenants in order to do renovations.
16: I still live in fear that my landlord can still try to rent-evict me again. The rent-eviction bylaws that you guys are considering gives me a lot of hope that I might be protected from a bad faith eviction in the future.
15: But there is already provincial legislation against bad faith evictions, and opponents to a municipal bylaw says the city doesn't need one, saying it would overlap and add bureaucratic red tape and delays.
17: Risks overlapping requirements, unnecessary administrative complexity, and an uncertainty about enforcement responsibilities.
15: But the city's proposed bylaw does add other protections, including a license and permit requirement for landlords before an eviction notice.
14: Council will vote on the rental eviction bylaw on July 15th.
13: More than 1 week after a major rainstorm swept through our region, flooding thousands of homes, residents in the Crystal Beach neighborhood say the delay in garbage collection is becoming a public health issue. Piles of debris, some contaminated with sewage, are still sitting outside dozens of homes. Residents say the smell is becoming unbearable and communication has been unclear.
2: In the heat, a lot of rotted food, articles that are covered with sewage, it needs to be removed.
6: We have had to ask them, where are you? That is the disappointment for us as taxpayers.
2: Everybody's mental health is severely impacted. It's like we're in Hurricane Katrina and we feel abandoned.
13: While the city is sending out extra trucks to pick up the garbage, Councillor Teresa Cavanaugh says there are not enough resources to clear the sheer volume of debris in a timely manner.
14: Fire crews responding to an evening fire near a popular downtown dog park just off Laurier and Bronson Avenue. Ottawa Fire Services says it started as a tent fire and then explosions were set off caused by butane canisters. The flames were spotted at around 8:30 last night as thick plumes of black smoke filled the air. No injuries have been reported at this time. People in the area say fire crews acted fast to get the situation under control.
13: The 32nd edition of Ottawa Blues Fest officially kicks off tonight. Thousands of fans are expected to pack LeBreton Flats over the next week and a half to take in chart-topping headliners and homegrown talent. CTV's Kimberly Fowler has more.
9: 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Then on Friday, a big crowd is expected for Cypress Hill and Limp Bizkit. The Lumineers headline Blues Fest Chio Night on Sunday with a fundraiser during the day to benefit the Children's Hospital.
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9: July 17th is expected to be one of the busiest nights with headliner Ella Langley. 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These eyes. 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Kimberly Fowler, CTV News.
13: That's the latest from the CTV Newsroom. I'm Rosie Edda.
14: And I'm Will Aiello. Now you're up to date.
19: A bit of wet weather on the way for today and active weather into the afternoon. 27 is the high. We will see partly cloudy conditions this morning, so a little bit of sunshine. Cloudier into the afternoon and a 40% chance of scattered showers late this morning into your early afternoon, increasing to an 86% chance by 2 o'clock today. Risk of thunderstorms this afternoon as well. 27 degrees is the high. We'll feel closer to 34 into your afternoon. This evening, showers will begin to end. We could still see some thunderstorms early evening, but that will clear up into your overnight. Dropping to 19 tonight. Don't worry, the sunshine is back for tomorrow. 27 is the high for Friday. We'll feel closer to 32. Lots of sunshine in through the weekend. 27 is the high for Saturday. 28 on Sunday under mainly sunny skies. 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
10: 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Let's take a look at the roads now. With time saver traffic, we're seeing delays on the 417 eastbound consistently between Maitland until just past Parkdale. Some westbound delays on the 417 as well. Those are starting up between the Vanier Parkway till around Colonel By Drive. Let's look at the interprovincial bridges. The worst bridge right now is the Chaudière crossing. We're seeing southbound delays from Quebec into Ontario. Also some slight slowdowns on the southbound Champlain Bridge as well. But overall, they're not too bad at this hour. The only other trouble spot I'm seeing is around Billings Bridge, the intersection of Bank and Riverside. Quite slow at this time. I'm also happy to report no collisions at this hour, as far as I can tell. Get your car summer ready. 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With your time saver traffic, I'm Andrew Schofield.
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2: If I take George Strait over. Oh, Hunter, make it stop. Oh, my God. I would rather be hit by lightning at LeBreton Flats than have to suffer through that. Oh, I know. I'm in a minority here in Ottawa. People in Ottawa love country. Hunter, you're excited about Cody Johnson tonight at Blues Fest, aren't you?
3: I will be there, rain or shine.
2: You are pumped. You're going to be wearing your cowboy boots, your big old hat.
3: I left my hat in Oshawa the last time I went to Luke Combs, so no hat, but boots
2: you
3: will be on.
2: You can't go to see Cody Johnson without a cowboy hat. Oh, you know what? Modern country, you could have bought one of those old big old trucker baseball cap things on. You could do that, too.
3: I think that's the move tonight, especially with the rain.
2: That's the move. Joe Riley is freaking out. He's with RBC Ottawa Blues Fest. He's like, turn my mic on. What are they doing? This is our headliner. What is he doing? Are you surprised, Joe? I hate country music. I don't get it. I can't stand it. I would rather take out my own teeth.
4: Come see Ella Langley. She'll set you straight.
2: I don't even know who that is.
4: There you go. She's only the buzziest country artist in North America right now. We have her next week on the 17th. And you know what? Some of the kind of like really commercial country doesn't get me, but it's all about who it gets, right? It's not everything's for everybody. I'm not the biggest opera fan either in the world, but you know.
2: But people go there. And,
4: exactly. Because it resonates.
2: With their white hair.
4: It resonates.
2: And their hearing aids.
4: Oh,
2: and they listen to opera.
4: You're so genre bound and so ageist. Come on. Lots of you know what?
2: I like opera.
4: The National Arts Center Orchestra has had very diverse and young audiences in the last couple of years. And it's too bad that
2: some of them are in their 70s now.
4: Our music
2: now,
4: director is leaving. But hey, there's genres. Young people don't see genres anymore, dude. They
2: really don't.
4: No,
2: you should see my daughter and son's playlist. First of all, like, and they'll come to me too. Have you heard this song before? Like, they're called Yes, and I heard it in 1972. How do you know about it? TikTok? Heard it on TikTok. And then it'll go from that to my daughter will listen to songs from musical theater, and then she'll listen to Queen, and then she'll listen to Cody Johnson. And it's just all over the place.
4: You can't do a TikTok.
2: I admire that. I think that's great.
4: You can't do TikTok with Yes. Those songs were too long. They're like 8 minutes long, 14 minutes long. Come on.
2: You could take a little slice of the Yes song.
4: Topographic Seas. Okay, but Yes is not coming to Blues Fest. Are we distracted yet, Bill? Are we distracted yet?
2: Is it an all? I just did that to set you off, Joe.
4: I know. No, it's not an all country night tonight, because the two acts that I am dying to see tonight, and please, Mother Nature, you know, be good to us. First of all, Diggable Planets, one of the most important hip-hop bands from the... And don't tell me you don't like hip-hop, because this band would win you over. Beautiful, jazzy grooves, total chillin', two albums only in the early 90s, set a whole new tone for hip-hop. Then they kind of broke up, but they've gotten back together recently, and their show is going to be beautiful. And if you like Engin de Poitrine people, come down tonight for Goat from Sweden. They wear kind of masks, veiled masks and stuff, and there's like six or eight of them on stage, and it's super smart, amazing psych rock, and you will love Goat tonight, I'm telling you.
2: Do you think anyone actually likes Engin de Poitrine?
4: They're amazing musicians, and
2: they are very talented.
4: It's not just about what they're wearing. I mean, sure, they had a buzz moment with that KEXP video, which is a fantastic video, amazing. But no, they're good musicians, and they're the real deal. They're fantastic, and
2: they're
4: I love
2: more than
4: outfits.
2: Good musicians. I've talked to some musician, like top caliber musician friends, going, "How is he doing that?" That's
4: the drummer is pretty amazing, and what the guy is doing on guitar with the something chordal stuff that he's doing that I don't understand, but I love how it sounds. They're amazing.
2: Yeah, it's sort of an interesting 5 minute listen, mesmerizing, and then you go, "Okay, I'm moving on with my life."
4: But how
2: did Mark Monahan know about this crazy band from Chicoutimi, Quebec? Because he must have booked them months ago. I know they were on the list before all the buzz about them.
4: Yeah, they got booked months before. I mean, so listen, Mark and our other programming person, Kat Cote, are amazing. They are out. I mean, they were probably out last month looking at stuff for next year's festival, right, Bill? They're always looking for stuff that could be buzz, stuff that's new. I mean, getting Ella Langley in, that album came out in April. We knew she was a really strong country artist. She was growing. But, man, when that album comes out in April, kaboom, it's a whole new level of ballgame. And that's why the 17th is going to be so amazing down at the park, because Ella Langley and Engin de Poitrine on the same night, two of the biggest, buzziest acts in North America. But he just has a great sense for things, him and Kat Cote. And they're out going to festivals. They're out going to different kinds of gatherings of booking agents and everything all across North America all the time. And they're looking for stuff. And you want to book something like this, like an indie artist, you know, back late last year or early this year, and then see this happen, because it rarely happens to this level, right?
2: Yeah, well, if we're going to talk about Engin de Poitrine, we got to talk about this poor Ottawa singer. I feel so bad for her. How do you pronounce her name? Is it Nyana?
4: Yeah, and you know what?
2: She's been bumped, but she's going to be on stage earlier, right?
4: So here's the thing. I watched her video, and it's very heartfelt. And you know what? When you're young, and you're developing, and you're getting your thing together, and you get a big gig like this, it is very hard when you get a call that you're going to be bounced to an earlier time slot. But I think in the end, it's going to work out for her, and here's why. It is the biggest selling individual day of the festival so far. It's got two of the buzziest acts in North America on it that people are just humming about. And I think people are going to come down early to see them. And that's going to work to her benefit.
2: We're going to demand they come down early. That's what we need to do. I'm going to be pushing this every day.
4: Yeah.
2: Get there early that day. There's no reason this has to be a disappointment for her.
4: I agree with that.
2: A full field is a full field. Doesn't matter what time you're on. Let's fill it up early. Get there. Don't miss her. Let's really give her the support. Great Ottawa local artist. Why not? And then everybody wins, because you could not have put Engin de Poitrine on a smaller stage. It would have been chaos.
4: Well, we would have had to stop entrance to the Hard Rock stage. We would have had to shut off that museum entrance, and there would have been thousands of people disappointed by not getting a chance to see them. And Mark and the team sat down even before the Montreal Jazz Fest gig and said, okay, we got to do something different here. And that was in the works with them.
2: Yeah, you're talking about the scenes on the street in Montreal when this band showed up. It looked like the team had just won the Stanley Cup, the Montreal Canadiens. It was the streets were crazy.
4: Yeah, they were. And it's like I said, it's so rare to book somebody at an indie level and then have this kind of thing happen. And it's going to be fun. I'm really looking forward to seeing them and what happens down there on stage that night. I mean, it's a really interesting and strange combination too, right? Engin de Poitrine, local artist Nyana to Engin de Poitrine to Sheryl Crow to Ella Langley. But hey, that's what this festival's all about.
2: That's a great night.
4: It is.
2: Because there's talent, there's spectacle to it, right? There's something everyone wants to see. And then Sheryl Crow. I mean, we're just going to drop her name like it's no big deal. It's one of the greatest artists of the last 30 years or so.
4: And she's only been to Ottawa, hasn't been to Ottawa since her 2003 performance at what? Blues Fest. So, yeah, it's going to be fantastic.
2: Yeah, and you guys, seriously, I gave you a hard time off the top, but you guys do an amazing job with Blues Fest. And artists who perform there around the world say they come back because they're treated so well. They love the city. They love the way the Blues Fest is organized. It's just incredible, and it's an amazing event for the city, and I'm looking forward to the next couple of weeks of it. And it doesn't matter whether I like an artist or not. That's not what music is. We all have our own thing. You got two guys in this room. I wouldn't go see a country artist at gunpoint. Hunter, he can't wait. He's already going down to the field today, right? Right after the show, he's going to be standing out there just waiting.
4: Come on, you're going to have another Jack Johnson moment if you listen to Ella Langley. And there's a couple of country artists who I like who are more indie. I should send you their stuff. You'd love them.
2: Oh, you have to bring up Jack Johnson, huh?
4: A few years ago, if you weren't listening,
2: Jack Johnson, I said to him, "Why do you bring a pillow to see Jack Johnson? It's the most boring thing in the world." And I put some on. I'm going to prove Joe Riley wrong. This is what a boring art. I put it on and go, "Oh, that one's okay. That one's not bad. Next one." That's actually kind of cool. Next thing you know, Joe, can you get me a ticket last minute to see Jack Johnson? So maybe next year it'll be Cody Johnson. I'll be sitting down by the dock listening to some Cody. Play it again, Hunter. Some Cody Johnson. Maybe I'll like it the second time.
4: Oh, it's another guitar. It sounds great. Oh, a bit of fiddle, maybe.
2: Yeah, fiddle's got to go. I don't like fiddles.
4: What about banjos? What about banjos?
2: I went to see Mumford & Sons in L.A. at the Coliseum. I wanted to go down on the stage and break that banjo over his head. No banjos, no fiddles, Joe. That's my rule.
4: Look what happened to Mumford when they got rid of the banjos. Their sales declined a bit, so they had to bring them back, dude. Banjos resonate with people.
2: They had to bring him back, even though he was kind of a controversial guy. They didn't like the stuff.
4: Well, I don't know if they brought him back. I think he's gone. They brought a banjo back.
2: Well, it's the same five notes. Anyone can play that thing. Anyway, Joe, it's going to be a great night tonight. A mix of country and some other great music. You'll see Hunter up front there. Probably, I see Hunter now in my eyes, Joe. I see him in the front row.
4: Yep.
2: He's got a beautiful woman with a cowboy hat and cowboy boots on his shoulders.
4: Yeah.
2: Right? Can you imagine it? She's wearing a little pair of cut off jean shorts, a tank top, and she's just on his shoulders dancing to the country music, and he's having a great time. Drinking a beer.
4: Don't wear your white boots or your super good boots tonight. It's going to be a bit wet, but
2: it's not going to rain, Joe.
4: Dude,
2: it's 50% chance, which means it's 50% chance it won't rain.
4: Is it 50 now? I think, anyway. Look, we're prepared.
2: Might have been a little.
4: We're prepared, folks. We're prepared. So still plan to come and check out a great night of music tonight. And don't forget, hey, we've got all these other acts, right? Like, the Lumineers, Shaggy, Rising Stars like Hardy, all this stuff. Limp Bizkit, if you want to rock out tomorrow night, come on.
2: There's Viagra for that. There's no need for your Bizkit not to perform.
4: Okay.
2: Full levels.
4: I'll take that.
2: Joe, drop by later during the festival, too. I love having you in here and chat, especially when you don't ride your bike and you smell good.
4: Well, no. Well, dude, you're not in the studio anymore. I can stink as much as I like. These guys will put up with me. I know it.
2: Joe Riley from RBC Ottawa Blues Fest. Opening night's tonight, everybody. Still, can you get tickets?
4: Oh, yeah. Everything is still available. Still selling individual day passes for every day. Full fest passes. You can build your own little mini fest. 3-day special passes. It's all on the website, ottawabluesfest.ca. What to bring, what not to bring. And don't forget, come down on OC Transpo because, that way you don't have to bring a car down the site or ride your bike like I do. It's all there. And your ticket gets you on the train or the bus. And for us, they've always been on time and running, so we love them.
2: Joe, I'm almost never wrong. I mean, in all my years, I'm almost always right. Okay. I was wrong about Jack Johnson. You were right. And you were right about transit.
4: Last time
2: I was at Blues Fest, one of my buddies jumped, and I said, look at the lineup to even get into the station. I'm going to beat you home by a mile. I'm not going. I walked back to a car. This guy was home before I got to my car.
4: Yep.
2: And he took the LRT. There was this huge lineup, and it moves really fast. And he lives in Orleans. Mm-hmm. And he was home before I got to my car downtown. Another thing you were right about, Joe. I'm going to go put on a Cody Johnson.
4: You don't want me back. Come on, face it.
2: I'm all country now. Thank you, Joe. Have a good one.
4: Thank you. Thanks.
2: The Morning Rush. Good morning.
1: Ottawa. Up to the minute.
2: Will's here from the CTV newsroom. Good morning, Will.
0: Bill, I would like to formally thank you for absolutely ruining Limp Bizkit for me forever. My mic wasn't on, but man, that was.
2: What did you think the name meant?
0: That was a full laugh out loud from Bunda and I. Mic's off. Man, that got me good, but I'll never see them the same. I will only think about the words of Bill Carroll.
2: As they get older, they're changing their name to Wet Noodle.
0: Yeah, I think they're going to change from hard to soft rock.
2: Oh, that's even better, Will. That is even better. We should both stop while we still have a job.
0: Yeah, I know Joanne, I think she's off this week, but we should probably stop while we're ahead.
2: The bosses still have radios. That's the problem. Yeah. Even when they're on vacation, you don't know.
0: Sorry, Joanne.
2: What else is happening, Will?
0: All right, let's wrap it back up with something that you and I talked about earlier on our show today. After the record floods last week on Canada Day. People in Crystal Beach still have so much pile, garbage, debris outside on their streets. And now it's starting to cause bigger problems. And we were talking about the fact that these trucks are coming by more frequently, but they can only handle about 1 to 2 homes with just the amount of garbage and let alone memories that people are losing. So the concern continues on. So hopefully those residents can at least get the garbage picked up in a more timely manner just to avoid the problems they're already dealing with.
2: Yeah, I don't know why this has to be such a big problem.
0: Yeah.
2: Just do whatever it takes to get that garbage removed as quickly as possible. The rest of us can wait. Right?
0: Yep, totally.
2: We can wait a day.
0: More, you use the word perfectly. You know, a little more urgency for them, and then everyone else can postpone a day.
2: I just got a text from Joanne Wu.
0: Oh, no.
2: I did. It says, yes, please stop.
0: Oh, I knew it. I knew she was listening.
2: You need to leave, Will.
0: Oh, yeah. Oh, you know what? It turns out
2: he started it.
0: I got to go back to my show. Sorry, I guess I must leave.
2: All right. An update now on the forecast from the CTV Weather Center.
5: Partly cloudy conditions to start off your Thursday. We will get to see a bit of sunshine early this morning into your afternoon, mainly cloudy skies. There is a chance we could see some scattered showers late this morning into your early afternoon, a 40% chance, which will increase to an 80% chance starting around 2 o'clock today. Risk of thunderstorms as well. 27 degrees is the high. We'll feel closer to 34 with that humidity. And overnight skies will begin to clear up, dropping down to 19. Bill?
2: With the humidity, it's 27 out there right now. Time saver traffic.
6: Hey, Bill, we see delays on the 417 eastbound between the split until about Parkdale eastbound, or westbound, rather. We have delays between the 174 interchange and Colonel By Drive. Having a look at the bridges, I would avoid the Champlain and the Chaudière if you can southbound. They're quite slow. No collisions at this hour. Back to you, Bill.
2: While we're on the subject of music, Huey Lewis is in the news today, trending for a very sad reason. I feel really bad for this guy. Bunda will explain coming up next on The Morning Rush.
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0: He accused Huey Lewis of ripping him off. But Huey Lewis was a big star back then.
1: Oh, yeah.
0: Huey Lewis in the news.
1: Yeah.
0: Loved him. Met him. Nice, nice guy. Tall, too.
1: Mm-hmm. Yeah.
0: Or maybe I'm short. It could be a combination of the two things.
1: Could be. And
0: I look like a Limp Bizkit standing next to that guy.
1: Hey, I'm excited for Limp Bizkit. I'm going to go see them tomorrow night.
0: I expect you are. Yep. Yeah. I'm surprised.
1: But Huey Lewis is trending, and it's unfortunate for the reasons why, Bill. The 76-year-old frontman, he says that he's basically now deaf and can no longer enjoy music because of this disease that he has caught. It's Meniere's, I think, disease, and it's an inner ear disorder, one that once, you know, it can cause, him to have some severe hearing loss, ringing in his ears, and just it just brutal for him to go through. And it's something,
0: and vertigo too, which is apparently brutal.
1: Yeah, and it's something he says he's been struggling with for a little bit here now.
2: I can't hear music. Music is not part of my life anymore. I can't find pitch in the music. See, the technology that I use on my cochlear implant, it breaks everything down into digital bits.
1: Yeah, and he says it's just been tough and it's hard, but he says things like speech are a little bit easier to hear.
2: Speech is easier to listen to than music. The cochlear, which is my only reliable form of hearing, distorts the music a little bit in the same way it distorts people's voices. It makes pitch impossible to hear. I can hear conversation. If I pull these things out, I'm deaf.
0: How sad.
1: Yeah, sad. And again, huge in the 80s. I believe it was 70s, maybe a little bit, but 80s was the big one, right? That Power of Love was in Back to the Future. A Hip to Be Square, right? Another big one from them.
0: His album Sports,
1: yeah,
0: News in the News. Sports was massive.
1: Mm-hmm. And just, yeah, now just no longer, you know, dealing with music because it can affect him and hurt his, again, hearing now that he's deaf.
0: Yeah, he's definitely trending today, but then it got bumped out of some of the music categories because of Bonnie Tyler's death at just 75 years old.
1: Yeah.
0: Yeah. All right, thank you, Bunda. So kind of a sad segment we just had there. That's all right. We laughed a little bit before that. That's how life goes. Let's see. Coming up after the 8 o'clock news, Riley Brockington is standing by to talk about this new rent eviction bylaw. Is this a good thing? Bad thing? We'll get his take on it as the morning rush continues. Good morning.
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7: Good morning and happy Thursday, everybody. I'm Will Aiello.
8: And I'm Rosie Edda. Your top headlines coming up.
7: Let's see if we can keep that sunshine rolling. Let's bring in Melissa Lamb in the CTV Weather Center.
9: A little bit of sunshine to start off your day, but there is a risk of thunderstorms into the afternoon.
8: We continue to hear from residents in the Crystal Beach neighborhood where dozens of homes flooded during the major rainstorm on Canada Day. Many are concerned the waste disposal delay is becoming a public health concern with rotting garbage, spoiled food and contaminated debris still sitting outside homes. CTV's Caitlin Wilson has more.
9: Residents say patience is running out. Piles of debris, some contaminated with sewage, are still sitting outside.
10: We have had to ask them, where are you? And that is the disappointment for us as taxpayers.
9: Residents say the smell is awful, communication unclear, and they're worried it's becoming more than a collection issue.
11: It's also becoming a biohazard. In the heat, a lot of rotted food, articles that are covered with sewage, it needs to be removed.
9: The city is sending out extra trucks to pick up the garbage, but Councillor Teresa Cavanaugh says there are not enough resources to clear the sheer volume of debris quickly.
12: The truck comes and they pick up maybe two households full of, and they have to leave.
8: In the meantime, frustration is also building for many still waiting on a response from their insurance providers and for the province to release details about disaster recovery compensation.
7: A proposed rent-eviction bylaw is one step closer to becoming a reality here in Ottawa after the city's housing committee voted to move forward with it on Wednesday. While there is already provincial legislation that protects tenants, officials say a municipal bylaw is needed to fill the gaps. Councillor Ariel Troster says the bylaw would add other protections, like requiring landlords to get a building permit before issuing an eviction notice to tenants, along with a no-cost license provided by the city.
6: We're going to be calling the bluff of bad actors who might be evicting people just to jack up the rent and paint the walls. If you're doing a renovation that's significant enough to require a permit, then all you need to do is show your permit.
7: Landlord groups and the Ottawa Real Estate Board argue this adds more bureaucracy and could make housing less affordable. Council will vote on the matter July 15th. If passed, a review will take place next year to determine whether the bylaw should include mandatory compensation for moving expenses and rent increases.
8: Ottawa Fire Services says one person was rescued from a house fire in Orleans Wednesday afternoon. First responders were called to a single-family home on Castle Pines Way in the Chapel Hill area at around 4:50 p.m. Officials say a senior man was rescued from the home and treated at the scene for smoke inhalation. An investigation into the cause of the fire is underway.
7: Hundreds of Ontario health and social service workers were protesting outside the CN Tower in Toronto as their strike hits the seven-week mark. CTV's Beth McDonnell reports.
13: Community health and social service workers shut down several blocks of Front Street. Their strike, now into its seventh week, affects 4,000 workers at 23 agencies across Ontario. The OPSU members serve some of the most vulnerable, from children with disabilities and complex care needs to people experiencing homelessness and women fleeing abuse. One of the biggest issues, fighting for wages due to a legislated wage cap from years ago, even after the law was repealed. A statement to CTV News from the Ministry of Children, Community and Social Services says the government has made historic investments in the sector, including $4 billion this year, an increase of $1.6 billion since they took over. OPSU says services remain $1.5 billion short. Beth McDonnell, CTV News.
7: That's the latest from the CTV Newsroom. I'm Will Aiello.
8: And I'm Rosie Edda. Now you're up to date.
14: A bit of wet weather on the way for today and active weather into the afternoon. 27 is the high. We will see partly cloudy conditions this morning, so a little bit of sunshine. Cloudier into the afternoon and a 40% chance of scattered showers late this morning into your early afternoon, increasing to an 86% chance by 2 o'clock today. Risk of thunderstorms this afternoon as well. 27 degrees is the high. We'll feel closer to 34 into your afternoon. This evening, showers will begin to end. We could still see some thunderstorms early evening, but that will clear up into your overnight. Dropping to 19 tonight. Don't worry, the sunshine is back for tomorrow. 27 is the high for Friday. We'll feel closer to 32. Lots of sunshine in through the weekend. 27 is the high for Saturday. 28 on Sunday under mainly sunny skies. 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In the CTV Weather Center, I'm Melissa Lamb.
15: 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Let's take a look at those roads now at Time Saver Traffic. We have delays on the 417 eastbound between Woodruff until around Parkdale. There's westbound delays that are getting heavier by the minute between Montreal Road and Colonel By Drive. Having a look at the interprovincial bridges, we're seeing delays on them. Most of them are not too bad, but there are significant ones southbound on the Champlain Bridge and the Chaudière Crossing. Other bridges are looking fine at this time. The Billings Bridge area is looking slow around Bank and Riverside, and I'm not seeing any new collisions at this hour. Get your car summer ready. 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With your Time Saver Traffic, I'm Andrew Schofield.
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0: Thursday morning, July the 9th. It's 8 minutes after 8 o'clock. The city has decided we need to do something about rent evictions. You know what rent evictions are? Where you own a property, and because of rent controls and rules, you think you're not getting enough rent for the property. So you tell people you got to move out because I have to do a major renovation. Nothing I can do. It's going to take months. You have to move out, find a new place to live. Then you walk in, you slap a coat of paint on the wall and rent it out to someone for more money. To me, I'm a free enterprise guy for sure. But I also think you have to have some ethics. And if you decide to get into the landlord business, it's a special kind of business. You have to treat people with respect. You have to recognize that you may own the property, but the minute you rent it to them, it's their home. So I think there's a balance that has to be done here. I'm not sure that controlling rents to too great a degree is a good idea because of the impact it can have on the marketplace and make landlords second guess about whether or not they want to even be in that business. That's not a good thing. And sometimes rents do have to go up. So I'm all about finding the balance. And I don't like rent evictions. That's for sure. It's just a scam. Riley Brockington, River Ward Councillor, member of the Transit Committee as well, joins us to talk about this. Good morning, Riley.
16: Morning, Bill. Thank you for having me on.
0: We might find some common ground here. Mm-hmm. What's your definition of a rent eviction?
16: I agreed 100% with your introduction. It's when a landlord, either in good faith or bad, goes through a process of evicting a tenant because they claim the unit that tenant is in requires extensive work through renovation that would require the tenant not to live there anymore. And in most cases, they are done in good faith, but we've heard for quite some time and we've seen legitimate examples, exactly what you said. The landlord said they were going to go through extensive renovations. All they did was some minor cosmetic work, and there's a new tenant in paying much more in rent.
0: Where do we draw? Because it's easy, we agree on that, but it gets harder when you dig into it, though, right? How do you determine the difference between the two? How do you know that that's enough renovation that they really had to have the person move out versus, yeah, they could have done this while the person still lived there or put them up in a hotel for a couple of days or something? How do you know the difference?
16: Well, that's a great question. And so the outcome of, assuming council approves this next week, because it just went through committee yesterday, there will be a requirement now for landlords to provide evidence to the city that, you know, the renovation is going to be significant as opposed to cosmetic or aesthetic. And we're not at the point yet where tenants will receive any type of temporary compensation or other accommodations, that the onus is still on them to find a new unit, that there are other municipalities that have provided this. We're not there yet. That may be after this is reviewed after some time, might be sort of a second phase. And that's why if you read the media reports yesterday, neither side seems to be happy with the city. The tenant groups will say we didn't go far enough. Landlord is saying you're put too much of a bureaucratic burden on our shoulders.
0: Yeah, and it's easy to say if everyone's unhappy, maybe then you have a good compromise, but it also could just be a bad compromise on both sides. There's no guarantee of that.
16: I don't think so, just because the additional burden that was clearly articulated yesterday on landlords just isn't there. They have to go through a building permit process to begin with if you do extensive renovations, and all we're saying is show us the evidence that you've done that. It's basically, check mark a box to the city satisfaction that you're not just painting a unit, you're actually going to go through extensive renovations.
0: Yeah, I think that's kind of interesting. I want to dig a little bit into that, Riley, because it kind of makes sense. If you need a permit for it, it's probably a more extensive renovation.
16: Absolutely.
0: So you don't need a permit to paint your house. Everybody knows that. You want to paint the walls, you can paint the walls. What surprised me is when I looked into this morning about what you require a permit for in the city of Ottawa, I thought, ooh, I didn't know I needed a permit for that, moving plumbing, for example. So you might be renovating your bathroom, and you just want to move the sink over here a little bit to the right. Ooh, I'm moving plumbing. Do I now need a permit for that? I think the answer might be yes, but I also wouldn't consider that to be a major renovation either. So it wasn't as clear to me as I thought it would be.
16: Yeah, and the reason why this bylaw will not go in effect immediately, assuming council approves this next week, it will go in effect on January 1st, 2027, is to allow the city to reach out to the various both landlord and tenant groups and associations that exist. There is a level of education and proactive outreach the city has to undertake to make sure everyone knows, you know, what the new ground rules are, but also that there's an education component. To your point, what type of renovations would trigger a permit? And particularly for, you know, mom-and-pop landlords, people think that all landlords in the city are these large corporations. It's the exact opposite. The majority of landlords in the city are, you know, mom-and-pop type of landlords who own maybe a house or two, and they're the ones that have to know the rules just as well as sort of the larger landlords in the city. So that's why it's going to take a few months to go into effect, because the city wants to do that outreach.
0: Aren't you worried, though, that landlords, I think, like you said, most landlords are probably good people, and the building needs repair, and it needs repair, and that they probably wish that, especially if you have a good tenant who pays the rent on time, you probably wish you didn't have to have them leave. But there you go, because finding good tenants can be one of the toughest parts about being a landlord. I was there for a while in a duplex. Don't ask me how that breakup in a relationship stuck me with a duplex, but there you go, Riley. That's how life works. But it's the bad landlords will find other ways, won't they? They'll say, I'm going to take down that bearing wall, and then they get the permit, they kick the tenant out, they leave the wall up. How are you going to know? Is there going to be follow through on all of this stuff?
16: Well, that's to be determined. I think that, you know, why do we have laws to begin with? Because there's bad behavior out there. And at some point, you have enough of the bad behavior and you have to bring in laws to help control what's going on. So while I said yesterday, I don't think we're in a renovation crisis or renoviction crisis in the city of Ottawa, I am convinced and I agree that there are legitimate examples of where people have been inappropriately evicted from their unit, where the landlord was just seeking to get sort of a lower rent paying tenant out, do some minor cosmetic changes and get a higher paying rent tenant in. As part of the next term of council, we will determine which bylaws are to be reviewed and modernized again. And this bylaw could come right back on the front burner, where we go even further based on what some other municipalities of Ontario are doing. And that's, Bill, where I think the conversation could evolve into what additional strengths or requirements would the city like to entertain at that point, where that could come up, to your point.
0: You also don't want to go too far where people go, I'm not doing this. I'm getting out of the rental business. I'm not going to do it. I'm going to renovate that house and I'm going to sell it. Let someone put a mortgage on it. It's not my problem anymore. That's not a good idea either.
16: And some committee members articulated that. At what point is the bureaucratic burden or even costs? We're not introducing costs yet, but that could be at, you know, some additional point in the future where this is revised. If landlords are required to provide accommodation or at least financial compensation, in addition to the costs of renovating, which are expensive themselves, some might at that point say, you know what, we've crunched the numbers, it's just not financially feasible to do the renovations, and so buildings will continue to deteriorate. And so, again, that has to be factored in, but right now we want to have more even playing or ground rules and protect tenants where we know that bad faith renovations are happening.
0: Thank you, Riley. Appreciate it.
16: Thank you for having me on, Bill. Anytime.
0: Riley Brockington, River Ward Councillor, on the City Committee's approval of the renovation bylaw. Still has to go to full council. It's the Morning Rush. Good morning.
3: Ottawa, up to the minute.
0: 8:17, Rosie's here from the CTV Newsroom. Good morning.
17: Good morning to you, Bill. It's getting kind of gray and dark out there. How's it down south in Manitic?
0: You know, it's always beautiful down south. Mm. Even in January, we have 25 degrees. We're on the beach.
17: You're that far south, aren't you?
0: Sometimes Ottawa feels that big, doesn't it?
17: It does.
0: You're driving right. back. You've been in Toronto or Montreal or something. Drive back. Welcome to the city of Ottawa. There's nothing here.
17: Yes. And you keep driving and driving half an hour later. You're still driving to get to downtown.
0: Welcome to Ottawa. What are all those cars out doing out in that field? Some kind of, right? This is big auction field with vehicles on. I always want to go in there and buy something.
17: Ooh.
0: But then it's more fields and more fields and more. It's such a big city.
17: It is. Well, speaking of cars, Bill, a new model of an EV made in China has hit the Canadian market. The model is a Lotus Electra. Now, Lotus is owned by the Chinese company Geely. Now, this is the first China-owned and made car to be sold in Canada under that new deal signed in January. I'm sure you recall that. And that deal opened the door for 49,000 China-made EVs to be sold in Canada at about
0: there's a cap, Donald. I thought you'd like that, Donald. I did that for you, Donald.
17: 6.1% import tariff, right? Yeah, so we got that. Now, get this. The Electra, the Lotus Electra, it starts at $119,000.
0: Isn't it great to have cheap Chinese cars now?
17: Bill, I have to be honest. I read this and I kind of stumbled over this because it just kind of jumped into my read. So I didn't have time to prep and read it beforehand. And I had heard about the BYD EVs from China. And they're you know, I heard price tags really low, like maybe $19,000-$20,000 US. So when I saw
0: $100,000, that piece of crap Chinese car better come with a full-time masseuse and a cook.
17: Come on now. And guess what? Like, if you want a fully loaded, Bill, $159,000.
0: That wasn't the fully loaded version?
17: That was not the fully loaded version.
0: $160,000.
17: Can you please...
0: Loaded with what? Fentanyl?
17: Hello? Is it Bunda that's rolling with that kind of cash? I'm just wondering. Is it Bunda?
0: Bunda's got that kind of money.
1: They see me rolling. All right.
17: Yeah. Ooh. Lean back. A little cool. I could see you in that Lotus. Mm-hmm. I'm leaning back. That's why I was away from the microphone. Sorry. I was doing this. One of these. Lean back with the arm out, Bill. You know. And the other arm like hanging out the window.
0: Bunda's paying that. He'll be riding his horse to work.
1: Much better on gas too.
17: Yeah, but a really good horse, right? Aren't we talking like it can get up there too, right?
0: Horses are expensive, but doesn't matter. He looks like Rip when he's on that.
17: That who's horse. Rip?
0: From Yellowstone. You don't watch Yellowstone?
17: Oh shoot, I don't watch Yellowstone. Gonna have to take the look.
0: Sexiest cowboy in the world, right there. Rip.
17: There you got me. I'm
0: AKA
17: sold.
0: AKA Bunda.
17: Hello, Yellowstone. All right, I gotta check it out.
0: Thank you, Rosie.
17: Thanks,
0: Bill. Forecast now from the CTV Weather Center.
14: Partly cloudy conditions to start off your Thursday. We will get to see a bit of sunshine early this morning into your afternoon. Mainly cloudy skies. There is a chance we could see some scattered showers late this morning into your early afternoon. A 40% chance, which will increase to an 80% chance starting around 2 o'clock today. Risk of thunderstorms as well. 27 degrees is the high. We'll feel closer to 34 with that humidity. And overnight skies will begin to clear up, dropping down to 19. Bill?
0: Yeah, I do think maybe is that a little bit of rain starting? Feels like 27 right now. Time saver traffic.
15: Hey, Bill, we have delays in the 417 eastbound between Woodruff until around Preston Street in Little Italy. Westbound, we have delays that are really starting to fill in between Ogilvie Road and Colonel By Drive. No collisions at this hour. Back to you.
0: 8:21, the morning rush continues. Coming up after the 8:30 news, Bunda will get us ready for the big game tonight as the morning rush continues.
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0: I was out again last night till the sun started to go down. No mosquitoes. No mosquitoes. 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Simple answer. 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
1: Maybe you picked up on it. I'm a little bit skeptical about rent eviction bylaws. First of all, there's already some provincial legislation. The feeling is by some, hey, but we need municipal bylaws to fill some of the gaps. I just think on the surface, I understand it. I think you have to move very carefully. I'm not the only one who thinks that. You heard one side, Riley Brockington, his argument. But some landlord groups and the auto

0: Real Estate Board spoke out against this in the committee meeting yesterday. Tammy Eads says the Real Estate Board feels it adds a whole new layer of bureaucracy.
1: And if legitimate renovations become increasingly difficult or more expensive to undertake, the long-term quality of Ottawa's rental housing may ultimately suffer, as may the quality of life for the tenants who actually live there.
0: Yeah, that's another point that's worth making, too. It's not just that maybe landlords will find a way around it, or the landlord just may say, well, I'm not doing any renovations at all. And is that great for the people who live there in the long run, if it desperately needs renovations? Not just a paint job, more extensive. The kitchen is 40 years old and the cabinets are falling apart. And they go, nah, it's too tough. Like, I'm not going to do it. So, yeah, move carefully. City Council needs to really think on this one. They're going to see the matter in a few days, really. July 15th is when full council will meet about it. 8:29, it's the Morning Rush. Up next, we get ready for another Red Blacks win. Another win. They haven't had any wins. We get ready for a Red Blacks first win with Bunda coming up.
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8: Good morning. I'm Rosie Edna.
9: And I'm Willa Yellow. Your top headlines are coming up.
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10: A little bit of sunshine to start off your day, but there is a risk of thunderstorms into the afternoon.
9: The city's housing committee has voted to move forward with a municipal bylaw to protect tenants from being renovicted. While some argue a municipal bylaw is a moot point, as there is already provincial legislation that protects tenants, and others say the city needs one to fill in the gaps. CTV's Leah LaRocque has more.
10: Nearly 30 delegates spoke to councillors about a new proposed bylaw that would make it harder for landlords to evict tenants in order to do renovations.
11: I still live in fear that my landlord can still try to renovict me again. The renoviction bylaws that you guys are considering gives me a lot of hope that I might be protected from a bad faith eviction in the future.
10: But there is already provincial legislation against bad faith evictions, and opponents to a municipal bylaw says the city doesn't need one, saying it would overlap and add bureaucratic red tape and delays.
1: Risks overlapping requirements, unnecessary administrative complexity, and an uncertainty about enforcement responsibilities.
10: But the city's proposed bylaw does add other protections, including a license and permit requirement for landlords before an eviction notice.
9: Council will vote on the rental eviction bylaw on July 15th.
8: More than 1 week after a major rainstorm swept through our region, flooding thousands of homes, residents in the Crystal Beach neighborhood say the delay in garbage collection is becoming a public health issue. Piles of debris, some contaminated with sewage, are still sitting outside dozens of homes. Residents say the smell is becoming unbearable and communication has been unclear.
12: In the heat, a lot of rotted food, articles that are covered with sewage, it needs to be removed.
13: We have had to ask them, where are you? That is the disappointment for us as taxpayers.
12: Everybody's mental health is severely impacted. It's like we're in Hurricane Katrina and we feel abandoned.
8: While the city is sending out extra trucks to pick up the garbage, Councillor Teresa Cavanaugh says there are not enough resources to clear the sheer volume of debris in a timely manner.
9: Fire crews responding to an evening fire near a popular downtown dog park just off Laurier and Bronson Avenue. Ottawa Fire Services says it started as a tent fire and then explosions were set off caused by butane canisters. The flames were spotted at around 8:30 last night as thick plumes of black smoke filled the air. No injuries have been reported at this time. People in the area say fire crews acted fast to get the situation under control.
8: The 32nd edition of Ottawa Blues Fest officially kicks off tonight. Thousands of fans are expected to pack Le Breton Flats over the next week and a half to take in chart-topping headliners and homegrown talent. CTV's Kimberly Fowler has more.
5: 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Then on Friday, a big crowd is expected for Cypress Hill and Limp Bizkit. 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
5: July 17th is expected to be one of the busiest nights, with headliner Ella Langley. 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Featuring the Sheepdogs, Connor Price, and the Guess Who. Kimberly Fowler, CTV News.
8: That's the latest from the CTV Newsroom. I'm Rosie Edda.
9: And I'm Will Aiello. Now you're up to date.
15: A bit of wet weather on the way for today, and active weather into the afternoon. 27 is the high. We will see partly cloudy conditions this morning, so a little bit of sunshine. Cloudier into the afternoon, and a 40% chance of scattered showers late this morning into your early afternoon, increasing to an 86% chance by 2 o'clock today. Risk of thunderstorms this afternoon as well. 27 degrees is the high. We'll feel closer to 34 into your afternoon. This evening, showers will begin to end. We could still see some thunderstorms early evening, but that will clear up into your overnight. Dropping to 19 tonight. Don't worry, the sunshine is back for tomorrow. 27 is the high for Friday. We'll feel closer to 32. Lots of sunshine in through the weekend. 27 is the high for Saturday. 28 on Sunday under mainly sunny skies. 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
16: 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Let's take a look at the roads now. Time saver traffic. We have delays on the 417 eastbound between Greenbank until around Rochester. We have westbound delays that are very heavy between the 174 interchange and Colonel By Drive. The two interprovincial bridges I would avoid are the Chaudière Bridge and the Champlain Bridge. Both of those have significant southbound delays crossing from Quebec into Ontario, but the other bridges look fine at this hour. We do have a crash. This is just coming in on the eastbound 417 between Woodruff and Maitland. And with that rain coming down, the roads are getting slick, so drive with care. Get 20 times the points Friday to Sunday at Shoppers Drug Mart. 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
32: On the field with Steve Bunda.
0: Time to talk about the Ottawa Red Blacks, although I'm not sure why. Have they won a game yet?
33: They have not. They are 0-4. They have Phil, fun stat for you, which is not really fun when you think about it, but the Red Blacks have not won a game since September 5th last year.
0: Why are they so stuck since the Hank years? What happened to our glory years, and why can't we get back there? People like you keep telling me, well, in the CFL, you can go from last to first, from one season to the other. It's an ever-changing league. So what is going wrong?
33: Ultimately, I believe, and they had a little bit of success post-Henry Burris with Trevor Harris as a quarterback, took him to the Grey Cup 2018, and it's been since then, and the big problem has been quarterback play, Bill. They've yet to really find a quarterback of the future, someone that can be consistent and run their offense. And that's just been the problem. Like, they've gone through so many different quarterbacks and have yet to just find that one that could just, you know, get them over, win them games, win the tight games. Like, it's just been tough. They thought they had it with Drew Brown, and they just ended up trading him away because he didn't really want to be here anymore. And it's just, it's been tough for Ottawa Redblacks fans that they just can't really get behind a quarterback.
1: Hmm. Okay, so they play tonight. Who are they going up against?
33: Tonight, they're in Edmonton playing the Elks, who were undefeated but ended up losing a tight one against BC over the weekend. So now they're a little bit grumpy heading into a game tonight against the Redblacks, which the last Ottawa opened up their season against Edmonton as well and played pretty good for the most part. But they have a couple players that are just almost unstoppable, Bill, and they do such a good job of containing these players. And then that one play and the game was over, like two or three plays. And that was the game against Edmonton in week one. So a big rematch between the Elks tonight.
1: Were you at practice this week?
33: Yeah, I was out there, I believe it was Monday. It was a short week because they played Friday and then they had to travel and get to Edmonton. But I was out there on Monday and it was one of those practices where not a lot of guys were able to practice because of the game on Friday night. A lot of guys were injured. They lost one of their kind of guys on defense for the rest of the year, which was very tough. Bennett Williams, a couple of guys went down with injuries throughout the game and are toughing it out to try and play tonight. But not a lot of guys were able to kind of practice on Monday when I was there.
1: Well, that hurts. When you've lost four in a row, you need some practice time, obviously.
33: Yeah.
1: You don't have to be a sports expert to figure that one out. They did spend a little more time out there than usual, though, didn't they, even in the heat?
33: Yes, they did. The practice usually, you know, ends around, goes from about 11 to 1, went until about 1:30 or so, 1:40-ish, kind of in that area. And I thought it was something that is probably needed, right? Their new head coach and GM, Ryan Dinwiddie, he's been stressing, like, certain things. And a lot of the reasons why they're 0-4 is, you know, they've been in a lot of these games, but they kind of constantly shoot themselves in the foot. Their own mistakes, a very terrible punt return that was given up for a touchdown the other day where the punter kind of goes up and he just thought he could just lightly push a guy out of bounds and the guy just ran right through him and it looked really awful. And he was out apologizing on Monday after practice and he had to address the team because it just looked awful. And it's small little plays like that in a game which cost the team. And I thought Coach Dinwiddie kept them a little bit longer and even though it was hot. And I think he's trying to stress the point that they need to quit taking stupid penalties and quit making mistakes that it's costing this team wins.
1: Okay, I'm going to get you to explain some of these headlines to me.
33: All right, let's go.
1: I read them. I don't understand them. Ottawa Citizen. Will the Ottawa Redblacks go to their, quotes, fridge to solve short yardage problems? They're not eating enough?
33: No. So the fridge was a defensive lineman that would come in and play fullback when you're running the ball. Big, big, heavy dude. Clear the way.
1: Wasn't there an NFL player a long time ago named the fridge?
33: That's exactly
1: Perry,
33: who it was.
1: Is that
33: yeah.
1: his name?
33: Yeah, Refrigerator Perry.
1: Are you surprised I know that?
33: You know what? That made me smile. I'm happy you knew that, Bill. That's what's
1: all
33: up.
1: Right. So
33: they have a guy on their defensive line that they trotted out there the other night when Ottawa was on the goal line. They needed to get a yard. Jelani Stafford. A big defensive lineman that they are going to probably try and use in these short yardage packages to maybe just try and get that extra yard because they've been struggling a lot. They've been stuffed 6 times, Bill, this year so far on 3rd and 1. And that's just one of those things where that's almost an automatic. You shouldn't be getting stuffed that many times. So they're trying to find unique ways to get that 1 yard when you need it.
1: All right, so you're going to the fridge. TSN, Dinwiddie. The guys are anxious to get out there and play. What's a Dinwiddie?
33: Well, Dinwiddie's their head coach.
1: Oh,
33: Ryan Dinwiddie is the head coach. And again, he's stressing the guy. The one good thing about the loss the other night, it wasn't great. Again, a couple things they did that went the wrong way. But they want to get back on the field. Short week, you know, a couple of quick practices. Get out to Edmonton and play the game. That way,
1: you're good at this. This should be our new way of handling this. You know, every headline. I'm reading them going, this means nothing to me. CFL.ca, Zach Collaros listed as questionable for game versus Toronto. That seems like an old.
33: No, that's true. That's Zach Collaros, quarterback for Winnipeg.
1: They're playing Edmonton. When's the Toronto game?
33: No, Ottawa's playing Edmonton. Toronto plays against Winnipeg.
1: Oh, so that's not a Red Blacks.
33: That's not a Red Blacks headline.
1: Hey, that's why I'm really confused
33: but,
1: there. Okay.
33: Good stat, though, is following this game, their next game is against Winnipeg.
1: Okay. And 3 Down Nation. Ottawa Red Blacks to start Jeremy Lucien for Bennett Williams against Elks.
33: Yeah, and Bennett Williams is the one that he was injured. Very tough injury, non-contact, kind of tore his Achilles on his own.
1: That's the one who's out for the season?
33: Out for the season now, yeah. And Lucien's coming in to fill in for him in his position in the defense. And it's been tough because the defense at times has looked good, but also there's a lot of new bodies and faces, and they're trying to learn and be able to communicate, kind of help each other out a little bit more. And it's been tough because they haven't been the greatest so far. And whenever teams need to score, they find certain holes in the defense. And, you know, they can chalk it up to building chemistry and communication and whatnot. But they got to make plays. And that's one thing that this team has struggled to do. They started so good against Saskatchewan at home. You know, I think they started with an interception and a block punt, and they were up 10-0. And then, boom, like that, it was erased. And so they need to be able to kind of find consistency and be able to kind of bear down when they need them to kind of stand up against the other team.
1: You won't be on the sidelines tonight, obviously, because it's in Edmonton.
33: No, I'll be in bed, hopefully, by the time the game starts tonight. And hopefully asleep. I'll be able to watch that tomorrow afternoon.
1: Maybe even more hopefully, we could talk about it tomorrow morning as a victory.
33: You know what? I like that. See, Bill, you kind of came in saying, you know what, maybe we shouldn't be talking about the Red Blacks. They haven't won any games. I like that you're already kind of thinking on a positive angle that they can win at Edmonton.
1: I don't know. I'm feeling like a sports expert because I remembered the refrigerator Perry. I remember that guy.
33: You know, that's a very good pull from you. I'm very impressed and happy you were able to do that.
1: 6:44. It's the Morning Rush. Doesn't take much to make you happy. The Morning Rush continues. Good morning.
2: Ottawa. Up to the minute.
1: What time did I just say it was there? 8:49. That was recorded earlier. I'm not that much of an idiot. It's the Morning Rush, an update from the CTV newsroom.
4: Good morning. Ottawa Fire Services say one person was rescued from a house fire in Orleans Wednesday afternoon. Officials say a senior man was rescued from the home and treated at the scene for smoke inhalation. An investigation into the cause of the fire is underway. Bill.
1: The forecast from the CTV Weather Center.
5: Partly cloudy conditions to start off your Thursday. We will get to see a bit of sunshine early this morning into your afternoon, mainly cloudy skies. There is a chance we could see some scattered showers late this morning into your early afternoon, a 40% chance, which will increase to an 80% chance starting around 2 o'clock today. Risk of thunderstorms as well. 27 degrees is the high. We'll feel closer to 34 with that humidity. And overnight skies will begin to clear up, dropping down to 19. Bill?
1: Definitely rain falling in lots of parts of the city right now. It's fairly light rain, but if you went to bed last night and didn't cover up the patio furniture, maybe run out there and do that right now before it gets soaking wet, because it's enough to do that, that's for sure. We're at 27 with the Humidex right now. A little bit of rain might cool that off a bit. Hope so. Time saver traffic.
7: Hi, Bill. We have westbound delays that are very heavy between the 174 interchange and Colonel By Drive. Heading eastbound, it's slow between Greenbank until about Rochester. And we also have a collision on the 417 between Woodruff and Maitland, and that is attributing to those delays. Back to you, Bill.
1: What was Alfie thinking going to the Leafs of all the teams? Well, he tried to explain that. Find out if you're buying it coming up as the Morning Rush continues. Good morning.
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1: If you or someone you love has been injured in an accident, I'm talking about the kind of injury that you already know this is going to change everything. 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
1: Alfie, the Leafs, really? You're already an assistant coach. Now you're an associate coach. Why? Everyone wanted to know. And so, yeah, he had to talk about it yesterday. The former Sens captain. This guy's a Hockey Hall of Famer. And people were saddened by it. I don't think they were as angry as when Matthew's brother left. But so Daniel Alfredson said in his dreams, maybe he could have been head coach of the Ottawa Senators someday. But no one stays in one place.
2: Nobody stays as a coach forever in one spot, no matter how popular you are. You got to perform. And for me to get better as a coach, this is the path. I knew at some point I had to move.
1: He says coaching jobs aren't a dime a dozen, right? They don't just hand them out. When an opportunity like this came up, felt like it just made sense.
2: They don't hand out jobs easily in the NHL. It's a tough job to get. And when I had this opportunity, I felt it was the right one for my coaching career without a question.
1: Says he understands if Ottawa fans feel a little pain over this. He could end up back in Ottawa someday as coach. And he's right. Coaches don't tend to last as long as star players do. They move from one team to another because the team's not performing. You can't trade the whole team, but you can switch up the coach. So maybe. I don't know. You want to know what I heard? I don't have my ear to the ground, Bunda, on sports the way I do with, say, what's going on Parliament Hill or... It says, but you want to know what I hear from someone who's pretty close to the team?
3: What do you got?
1: That he wasn't happy with Travis Green's coaching structure. They had some disagreements about the style of play that the Senators were playing. And that this had come up shortly after the playoffs ended. So maybe he thought, under this structure, I don't think the team is the kind of team I want to be part of.
3: Mm-hmm.
1: Yeah. I don't know if that's true or not. I can't say for sure. Would I bet my house on it? No. Would I bet your salary on it? Sure. Because then I don't care. It's your salary. but maybe there's something to that. Because it just feels this isn't enough different or bigger to have justified it. I don't feel that. Not when you were a senator. Well, beloved, Hockey Hall of Fame, loved the city. It just feels like there's something he's not saying about that. That's just my gut instinct. Yeah. I got nothing else to base it on.
3: And
1: a little bit of a rumor from inside circle.
3: And not just the Senator. Like, again, the most prominent Ottawa Senator, right? When you think of the Ottawa Senators, it's Daniel Alfredson. Like, he is that guy. And I think that's the only aspect of he can probably come back. And fans are saying, well, it means we don't have to fire him, so it's a good thing. But at the same time, you never want a player like that to ever leave your organization. But for him to leave the organization and go to the Leafs, like you said, that's where the questions arise.
1: Yeah. Of all the teams.
3: Of all the teams. And again, coaching
1: you couldn't have picked from 30 other teams?
3: Yeah.
1: Oh, look, I got a text already. 32. No, it's not 32. There are 32 teams. He was with the Senators. Mm-hmm. You don't want him to go to the Leafs. He has to pick from 30 teams in order not to go to the Leafs. I know how to do a little bit of math. It's 9:00. It's the Morning Rush. Good morning. I'm Bill Carroll. Coming up next, what does the hiring of a new CEO at Air Canada say about us as a country? Not a lot of good things, actually. Coming up as the Morning Rush continues.
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8: 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I'm Rosie Edna.
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7: A little bit of sunshine to start off your day, but there is a risk of thunderstorms into the afternoon.
10: We continue to hear from residents in the Crystal Beach neighborhood where dozens of homes flooded during the major rainstorm on Canada Day. Many are concerned the waste disposal delay is becoming a public health concern, with rotting garbage, spoiled food and contaminated debris still sitting outside homes. CTV's Caitlin Wilson has more.
11: Residents say patience is running out. Piles of debris, some contaminated with sewage, are still sitting outside.
12: We have had to ask them, where are you? And that is the disappointment for us as taxpayers.
11: Residents say the smell is awful, communication unclear, and they're worried it's becoming more than a collection issue.
13: It's also becoming a biohazard. In the heat, a lot of rotted food, articles that are covered with sewage, it needs to be removed.
11: The city is sending out extra trucks to pick up the garbage, but Councillor Teresa Cavanaugh says there are not enough resources to clear the sheer volume of debris quickly.
14: The truck comes and they pick up maybe two households full of, and they have to leave.
10: In the meantime, frustration is also building for many still waiting on a response from their insurance providers and for the province to release details about disaster recovery compensation.
15: A proposed rent-eviction bylaw is one step closer to becoming a reality here in Ottawa after the city's housing committee voted to move forward with it on Wednesday. While there is already provincial legislation that protects tenants, officials say a municipal bylaw is needed to fill the gaps. Councillor Ariel Troster says the bylaw would add other protections, like requiring landlords to get a building permit before issuing an eviction notice to tenants, along with a no-cost license provided by the city.
16: We're going to be calling the bluff of bad actors who might be evicting people just to jack up the rent and paint the walls. If you're doing a renovation that's significant enough to require a permit, then all you need to do is show your permit.
15: Landlord groups and the Ottawa Real Estate Board argue this adds more bureaucracy and could make housing less affordable. Council will vote on the matter July 15th. If passed, a review will take place next year to determine whether the bylaw should include mandatory compensation for moving expenses and rent increases.
10: Ottawa Fire Services says one person was rescued from a house fire in Orleans Wednesday afternoon. First responders were called to a single-family home on Castle Pines Way in the Chapel Hill area at around 4:50 p.m. Officials say a senior man was rescued from the home and treated at the scene for smoke inhalation. An investigation into the cause of the fire is underway.
15: Hundreds of Ontario health and social service workers were protesting outside the CN Tower in Toronto as their strike hits the seven-week mark. CTV's Beth McDonnell reports.
17: Community health and social service workers shut down several blocks of Front Street. Their strike, now into its seventh week, affects 4,000 workers at 23 agencies across Ontario. The OPSU members serve some of the most vulnerable, from children with disabilities and complex care needs to people experiencing homelessness and women fleeing abuse. One of the biggest issues, fighting for wages due to a legislated wage cap from years ago, even after the law was repealed. A statement to CTV News from the Ministry of Children, Community and Social Services says the government has made historic investments in the sector, including $4 billion this year, an increase of $1.6 billion since they took over. OPSU says services remain $1.5 billion short. Beth McDonnell, CTV News.
15: That's the latest from the CTV Newsroom. I'm Will Aiello.
10: And I'm Rosie Edda. Now you're up to date.
7: A bit of wet weather on the way for today and active weather into the afternoon. 27 is the high. We will see partly cloudy conditions this morning, so a little bit of sunshine. Cloudier into the afternoon and a 40% chance of scattered showers late this morning into your early afternoon, increasing to an 86% chance by 2 o'clock today. Risk of thunderstorms this afternoon as well. 27 degrees is the high. We'll feel closer to 34 into your afternoon. This evening, showers will begin to end. We could still see some thunderstorms early evening, but that will clear up into your overnight. Dropping to 19 tonight. Don't worry, the sunshine is back for tomorrow. 27 is the high for Friday. We'll feel closer to 32. Lots of sunshine in through the weekend. 27 is the high for Saturday. 28 on Sunday under mainly sunny skies. In the CTV Weather Center, I'm Melissa Lamb.
18: Let's take a look at the roads with Time Saver Traffic. We've got delays on the 417 eastbound between Greenbank and Rochester. Westbound delays that are quite heavy between the 174 interchange and Colonel By Drive. The only interprovincial bridge with delays right now is the southbound Chaudière crossing. Actually, I take that back. Both north and southbound on the Chaudière crossing. We have a collision on the westbound 417 right before the Eagleson Road exit in Kanata. Backups are now starting around that area of the collision westbound. And we have another crash as well at the intersection of the Aviation Parkway and Montreal Road. That's over in Vanier. Roads are a little slick with that rain coming down, so drive with care. The Knicks summer sale is here starting July 7th. 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With your Time Saver Traffic, I'm Andrew Schofield.
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1: .908, little rain falling in almost the entire city of Ottawa right now. And it hasn't cooled things off any yet. Still got that humidex of 28 degrees. But good Thursday morning, July the 9th.
0: Your morning drive is over.
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0: Like your morning coffee, we're coming in hot.
1: Here we go. We can be very embarrassing at times as a country. Oh, a lot of it's coming back to me today with news that Air Canada has named a new CEO. It brings back the memories of that terrible tragedy with a couple of Air Canada pilots killed in New York. And we end up firing. I know, he technically quit. We end up running out of town, the CEO of Air Canada, because he did a message expressing his condolences in English only. And we had that debate before those poor people's bodies were even brought home. That's what's embarrassing. That's what we see as our priorities in this country. So obsessed are we with language rights and so quick to want to give people in Quebec everything they want. We love you. We really love you. We're sending our kids to French immersion. And I love Quebec. I love that province. I don't always love its leadership. I feel the same way about the United States right now. Great country, great people, a constitution that's one of the most brilliant documents any human being could ever conceive of, where greatness was encouraged. But do I like its current leadership? Do I understand why they said no? And that's how I feel about Canada sometimes. Great idea, great country. Bilingualism, why not? My kids are completely bilingual. We believe in the French language. I married a woman from Quebec whose first language is French. I believe in all of that, but do we have to have this debate when two people have just died? And we should be asking ourselves, number one, what can we do to help the families? And number two, what can we do to make sure this doesn't happen again? And number three, sometime down the line, like maybe about now, we should be having the debate about whether or not you have to be bilingual to be the CEO of Air Canada. You know what they're saying about the search they just conducted before they hired this Dutch lawyer? You know what they're saying? Being able to speak French was part of the criteria, but not only. That was not all of it. That is so misleading. Could you please not treat us like fools? If this guy did not speak French, you were not hiring him. If that's not true, the old guy would be sticking around and not ready to leave in January. There's no way you can argue around that. French was necessary. That restricts the candidates that you can choose from. And is that appropriate? Running an airline, I don't know much about it, but I'm pretty sure it's a complicated business. And you need great business expertise and a great understanding of the airline industry. We're buying a bunch of new planes at Air Canada, and there's lots of change going on. You want the best of the best. Did we get that? Did we get that? Did we leave someone out because they didn't speak both English and French? What if they only spoke German and French? Would we hire them then? I doubt it. So, yes, you had to speak both English and French. And it embarrasses me that we make that such a priority. In a bilingual country, I'm okay with the idea of hiring someone who speaks one of those two official languages very well and makes an effort in the other one. I don't think you have to be completely bilingual. The problem I have with the current Air Canada CEO is, by all reports and the evidence of how badly he spoke French, he was not even trying to speak French. And that is an insult to our country as well. And it is an insult to the people of Quebec especially. And he doesn't seem to have made an effort. Or he wasn't capable of doing it. I find that hard to believe. You're smart enough to get to be the CEO of Air Canada. You can't learn French well enough to at least read from a teleprompter. If he'd read part of that message in French, no one would have blinked. But he didn't. So that part of it, the fact that we debated it and that became our priority, says something a little bit petty about our country. that when we should have been burying our dead, we were arguing over language. I don't like that. Something else, it's a little more subtle and nuanced. This guy, former Dutch lawyer, now a businessman, got tons of experience. And maybe he is the most qualified candidate, language aside. But you know what embarrasses me? This guy's Dutch. He learned to speak French, he says, while in school. I presume that means elementary and high school. We teach French in elementary school and high school. Did the current CEO of Air Canada not learn any French? And what does it say? It says that this guy's either not as completely bilingual as maybe we're being led to believe. I bet, though, that he is, because many Europeans speak two or three languages very easily. Why haven't we achieved that in this country? Why do we only have 22% of the people who say that French is their first language? Why don't we have more people who are bilingual? Because it talks about the failure of our school system. I took French in grade 7, 8, 9, I think maybe 10, and then I dropped it because it was optional. After those 4 years, it's a bit tricky because I moved from Scotland and then back and forth, and so I missed a little bit of French language training. So maybe in fairness, I had 2 full years of French. Couldn't speak a word other than Fermé la porte, Sylvette plays. Right? I mean, what's wrong with us that we can't teach French? Even, and it depends on the kid, but I've met some kids who come out of French language training in English. Come out of French language training from English schools, French immersion programs, who speak French very well. And then I meet others who can't speak it at all. I've met people who say, oh, I just passed the French civil service test, so now I get a raise. And then they speak French to Sylvie, and I think, are you kidding me? I speak French as badly as that, and I don't consider myself bilingual. I tell people I can't speak French, and I know I can do that well. Terrible English accent on the French and limited vocabulary. Just they do enough to pass the test with the federal government, and then they never speak it again. It's sad that we find ourselves in this place. And that some guy from Scandinavian Airlines, can't wait to hear him speak in French. There was a press conference. I only heard the English part. I assume he took some questions in French and answered them. We'll have to wait and see. But, and the one last thing I'll say about this is, there wasn't anyone in Canada who could do this job. It's Air Canada. If the symbolism is so important that you should speak English and French, what about the symbolism of being Canadian? We couldn't find anyone in this country. There's no one in the senior ranks of Air Canada who could have stepped up and taken over that. There's no one at Porter Airlines who could have done that job. WestJet. There's no one. There's no Canadian who's been working in the airline industry somewhere in Europe or something. They couldn't. I don't know. I find that a little hard to believe. I don't think it's necessary, but I have questions about how we got ourselves here. And did we get the absolute best candidate, or did we get the best candidate who could speak French? That's a question I'd like answered in either official language. It's the Morning Rush. Good morning.
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3: Light scattered showers this morning into your afternoon. A bit of a cloudier day, not a ton of sunshine on the way. 27 is the high. Throughout the day ahead, we'll feel closer to 34. We'll still get some sunny breaks kind of off and on this afternoon, but chance of those scattered showers off and on, especially later on this afternoon into your early evening. Risk of thunderstorms today as well. We could see 10 upwards of 15 millimeters of rain in the forecast. That will continue into the evening, but then clear up overnight, dropping down to 19. From the CTV Weather Center, I'm Melissa Lamb.
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0: but I understand a lot of people have been challenged because so many people are affected and now have been dealing with things for several days. And it
1: doesn't take long for mold to take hold, though, does it? You got to get that stuff out as fast as you can.
0: That's the issue. So 24 to 48 hours is the key time period for trying to get that wetness addressed. And then now we're starting to see the growth of some of that mold. And it's really, really challenging for people because they have to address this stuff quickly and make some difficult decisions. And it's important to know that they're throwing stuff out because it's not salvageable. And people have gone through and looked and seen stuff that's growing mold or that's been contaminated has to be thrown out, and it's being it's going to be picked up.
1: Some people though are picking through it and saying, "Oh, that's a nothing wrong with this little desk. I could take that." Ooh, I'd be very careful about that.
0: Exactly, that's the big concern. Where because some of this stuff might look like it is fixable, but the problem with mold is if it gets into fabrics or it gets into like a mattress or something, it's really not possible to clean that. Hard surfaces can be cleaned, and many people have been following the guidance that's out there that we have a fair bit on our website about what can be cleaned and so forth. But some of these softer furniture items or other things, they're being thrown out because they can't be salvaged. They're going to grow mold. They also might be contaminated with sewage, as you mentioned, which could contain bacteria and viruses that can make people sick.
1: What's your concern about people who are now in their basements? Maybe it's already been way more than 24 hours. Mold has taken hold. There could be bacteria in the sewage. Now they're tearing out drywall. There are screws and nails. You could get cuts and bruises. And you combine all those things. I'm a germphobe. You probably don't know that about me. But the whole idea of it is just terrifying. You could get some pretty bad infections working in that environment. You got to really prepare for that.
0: So yeah, I mean, my biggest concern right now actually is the mental health impact of all of that. It's a very difficult thing to go through. And I think it's not as visible as some sort of natural disasters like trees falling on people's houses, although we have seen some of that. But or fires, where everyone sees it. Sometimes a basement flooding can be really challenging, and as you say, the cleanup poses a number of health and safety risks, and people have been doing a good job of keeping themselves protected against the infectious disease hazards, which is doable. Now it's as you say, going through there can be sharp objects, there can be other things, and now we're seeing mold potentially setting in. I want people to know that that we will get through this, and some of these things can be managed. Excuse me, but recognize that that right now a lot of people are facing a lot of challenging situations, and they need to think about their mental health as well, and getting support, reaching out to their neighbors, friends, family, really explaining to them how challenging the situation is.
1: Yeah, you can wear heavy gloves to protect your hands. You can wear a mask to help with the mold situation because you don't want to be breathing that stuff in either, right?
0: Yeah, so that's the thing. So there are resources which talk about it. And mold, mold is it's a health concern. It's a moderate issue for some people like who have asthma or respiratory issues and older adults, young kids. But it's not life threatening. It rarely becomes a serious illness. It can be managed over time. I think the stress right now is really people trying to address this stuff. Now that we move past that 24 to 48 hours of really prevention, they're dealing with situations, and I think
1: where
0: people
1: I
0: can't
1: was
0: lose
1: going,
0: sight
1: doctor, though, is that you can protect your body, gloves and masks,
0: exactly,
1: but your emotions are tougher to protect against because now here you are in your basement, you're thinking about the cost of it all. How am I going to pay for this? Where am I going to live in the meantime? In some cases. What about all these beautiful memories I'm throwing out? Photographs and whatever. There's so many things.
0: Exactly.
1: And you're so busy in the moment of just like, I got to get it cleaned up. You haven't even started to deal with what the long-term implications are, and that's the loss that you feel after all of that damage that was done.
0: Exactly. And so, the personal protective equipment and those types of things, they are very important in the cleanup, but we recognize

0: at Ottawa Public Health that what you've just described is a big aspect of what's going on here, and that's a big health issue for our community. And both of those things, there are resources and ways you can address them, and they go hand in hand in the sense of, you know, it is important to protect your immediate health. It is a serious issue when you're cleaning up a site, and some cases you need professional help. In a lot of cases, you need professional help at this stage. But you're right, the costs, the unexpected costs, the decisions that have to be made about throwing things out, these can really weigh on people's mental health, and we need to think about this as a mental health issue as well. And people can see on our website, we have a lot of information about responding to stressful events. There is a lot we can do as a community to help people going through this.
1: Yeah, listen, every time I try to do a cleanup in my basement, I'm ruthless. I go downstairs. All right, this stuff's got to go. If I haven't used it or seen it in 5 years, this has to go. I'm going to get rid of this book. Oh, my dad gave me this book. I remember this book. Oh, yeah, it was. Well, maybe I'll keep that. And then you end up keeping three quarters of it. When you've had a flood, you can't.
0: Yeah.
1: And you worry about that. I have to let you go, I guess. The message would be, even if there's sentimental value, if it has mold, you got to get rid of it.
0: Yeah, I think, you know, there's some direct instructions on step-by-step of dealing with things on our website, ottawapublichealth.ca/flooding. But yes, there are hard decisions that are made, and you know, a lot of people do keep things in their basements that you know, have a lot of personal value, and unfortunately, the people are making those decisions right now. And we just want people to know that you know, if they're, you know, struggling with that stuff, that's a big part of the health consideration, and they should reach out to others and not be concerned to reach out for support, because it is really a challenging time.
1: Thanks for dropping by. Appreciate it.
0: Thanks very much.
1: Dr. Trevor Arneson, Ottawa's Medical Officer of Health. It's the Morning Rush. Good morning.
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3: Good morning. I'm Rosie Edden.
4: 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Your top headlines are coming up.
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5: A little bit of sunshine to start off your day, but there is a risk of thunderstorms into the afternoon.
4: The city's housing committee has voted to move forward with a municipal bylaw to protect tenants from being rental evicted. While some argue a municipal bylaw is a moot point, as there is already provincial legislation that protects tenants, and others say the city needs one to fill in the gaps. CTV's Leah LaRocque has more.
5: Nearly 30 delegates spoke to councillors about a new proposed bylaw that would make it harder for landlords to evict tenants in order to do renovations.
6: I still live in fear that my landlord can still try to evict me again. The rent eviction bylaws that you guys are considering gives me a lot of hope that I might be protected from a bad faith eviction in the future.
5: But there is already provincial legislation against bad faith evictions, and opponents to a municipal bylaw says the city doesn't need one, saying it would overlap and add bureaucratic red tape and delays.
7: Risks overlapping requirements, unnecessary administrative complexity, and an uncertainty about enforcement responsibilities.
5: But the city's proposed bylaw does add other protections, including a license and permit requirement for landlords before an eviction notice.
4: Council will vote on the rental eviction bylaw on July 15th.
8: More than 1 week after a major rainstorm swept through our region, flooding thousands of homes, residents in the Crystal Beach neighborhood say the delay in garbage collection is becoming a public health issue. Piles of debris, some contaminated with sewage, are still sitting outside dozens of homes. Residents say the smell is becoming unbearable and communication has been unclear.
9: In the heat, a lot of rotted food, articles that are covered with sewage, it needs to be removed.
10: We have had to ask them, where are you? That is the disappointment for us as taxpayers.
9: Everybody's mental health is severely impacted. It's like we're in Hurricane Katrina and we feel abandoned.
8: While the city is sending out extra trucks to pick up the garbage, Councillor Teresa Cavanaugh says there are not enough resources to clear the sheer volume of debris in a timely manner.
4: Fire crews responding to an evening fire near a popular downtown dog park just off Laurier and Bronson Avenue. Ottawa Fire Services says it started as a tent fire and then explosions were set off caused by butane canisters. The flames were spotted at around 8:30 last night as thick plumes of black smoke filled the air. No injuries have been reported at this time. People in the area say fire crews acted fast to get the situation under control.
8: The 32nd edition of Ottawa Blues Fest officially kicks off tonight. Thousands of fans are expected to pack Le Breton Flats over the next week and a half to take in chart-topping headliners and homegrown talent. CTV's Kimberly Fowler has more.
11: The Capitol's marquee music event of the summer hosts an eclectic lineup for all music lovers, kicking off Thursday night with country music star Cody Johnson. Then on Friday, a big crowd is expected for Cypress Hill and Limp Bizkit. The Lumineers headline Blues Fest Chio Night on Sunday, with a fundraiser during the day to benefit the Children's Hospital.
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11: July 17th is expected to be one of the busiest nights, with headliner Ella Langley. 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Featuring the Sheepdogs, Connor Price, and the Guess Who. Kimberly Fowler, CTV News.
8: That's the latest from the CTV Newsroom. I'm Rosie Edda.
4: And I'm Will Aiello. Now you're up to date.
13: A little bit of a mixed day in the forecast for us. Mainly cloudy conditions, some scattered showers this morning. That will continue kind of off and on throughout your day ahead. Risk of thunderstorms as well throughout the day. Mainly between 2 and about 7, 8 o'clock tonight, we are expecting some wet weather and a risk of those thunderstorms. 27 is the high. We'll feel closer to 34. 10 up to 15 millimeters of rain is what we could see in throughout your day ahead. Overnight dropping to 19 degrees. Now still seeing some spotty showers, risk of thunderstorms early this evening, but it will clear up into your overnight. Into your day tomorrow, the sunshine is back. Mix of sun and cloud, a high of 27. That is also the high on Saturday. Lots of sunshine in through the weekend. Mainly sunny skies Saturday, Sunday. Sunday, a high of 28. In the CTV Weather Center, I'm Melissa Lamb.
14: Let's take a look at the roads now with Time Saver Traffic. We've got delays on the 417 westbound between Searville Road and Colonel By Drive. We also have further heavy delays between the Split and Eagleson westbound. Looking eastbound, the 417 is slow between Woodruff till around Parkdale. And now let's get to the collisions. We have a crash on the westbound 417 right before the Eagleson Road exit in Kanata, and that's where those backups are really stemming from on the west side of town. There's another crash at the intersection of St. Laurent Boulevard and Russell Road. We also have a crash on eastbound Isabella Street right downtown between Bank and O'Connor. Looking east, there's a further collision near the intersection of Anderson Road and Innes. No major delays on the interprovincial bridges, and with that rain coming down, drive carefully, drive with care. It's slick out there. Get your car summer ready. 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With your Time Saver Traffic, I'm Andrew Schofield.
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1: Morning, Doc.
40: Good morning, Bill. So the first thing I have to say is that although this is going to be a pretty disgusting conversation with this particular infection, it's not going to hurt you. It's unlikely to be in Canada. So we'll start with that.
1: So the headline says, what to know about Cyclospora, the gut-churning parasite causing illness in several U.S. states, and how to avoid it. So my advice already was a good one. Don't go to those states.
40: But that's right.
1: You talked about how disgusting this is, though. There's a description early in this article about how it's known for causing severe and prolonged watery diarrhea. I thought all diarrhea was watery. That's what made it die. But somehow adding the word watery in front of that word makes it even more disgusting. And I don't know why. Watery diarrhea, stomach cramps, bloating, nausea, fatigue, and I would expect loss of appetite. I don't know why you would ever feel like eating with all that going on. Okay, well, that doesn't sound pleasant.
40: No, these symptoms are very similar to pretty much all kinds of parasites that will infect the gut, right? These are all honed. We're talking about Cyclospora now, and there have been outbreaks in Illinois, New York City, New York State, Pennsylvania, Texas, a few other states in the U.S. And it seems to be clustered from food-related events. So they're saying that there were a few things that happened in the U.S. where it may have been due to a restaurant or to a catered event or something where this parasite has been contaminating. It's pretty much produce, so fruits and vegetables. So very similar to, you know, when you're supposed to wash things and clean things off. This particular parasite, if you're not testing for it, you may not find it. So we do have parasites here very commonly in the Ottawa area. You have Giardia and Entamoeba histolytica. Those are little swimming parasites that can infect the gut, cause inflammation, and give you those symptoms that you mentioned. And they're easily treated. They're treated with a particular antibiotic, and so you can get rid of them. But it's, in this case, the cyclospora, if you're not checking for it, tests will come back negative, and so people end up suffering longer than they need to. The body will tend to clear it out, but this parasite will burrow into the cells or lining your intestine, lay eggs in the intestine, sprout out, and then continue their merry way, spreading from one person to another through usually water or contaminated food. And it's the typical route where if you're not washing your hands and you go to the bathroom and then you touch, the water gets contaminated, and or you touch produce, the eggs will spread on that, and then the whole cycle starts over and over again. So not a very pleasant way to get sick, but it is something that is predominantly in the United States. In Canada, there were about 200 cases annually, usually between May to August, and it's linked to imported produce. So it's not something that's endemic to Canada. It's imported from elsewhere. So we don't usually have national outbreaks of this. These are infections that are under the radar that happen, you know, happen from time to time. Not that doesn't become an epidemic, doesn't spread through large populations. And usually to avoid this, it's washing food, peeling the food, washing your hands after handling produce, avoid unwashed imported items, that kind of thing. And the drinking water, right? So if you're traveling somewhere, traveling in the U.S., where they're reporting, the FDA or the CDC is reporting these particular outbreaks, to just avoid drinking the water, local water from that area. But again, nothing that we haven't heard before. It's just a different species of parasite that we're talking about. But the approach is still the same as with any other parasite, waterborne parasite that can cause intestinal illness.
1: Okay, well, as charming as all that is, I'm happy to move on from it. You know what does shock me, though? And I will not live long enough to get over the shock of this. When you're in a public bathroom, how many people do their business and just leave?
40: Don't get me started.
1: They put a sink right there for a reason. Couldn't be easier, right? It's right there.
40: Yeah, or they do the absolve myself of a little bit of guilt routine where they'll just put their hands under the water for like 2 seconds and then shake their hands and leave and think that that's sufficient to clean their hands off. Yeah, yeah. It's pretty disgusting. And then some of them are, you know, you're at work and you see this at work. And so, you know, people are, you see that person at their desk and they're touching everything and it's just enough to make you want to vomit.
1: I worked in a place once where a guy, you go in to use the bathroom and he would be at the urinal and his pants and underwear were around his ankles like a toddler. I'm not kidding. You walk in and go, okay, that's cheeky. I think I'll use a stall. Thank you, Doc. Have a great day.
40: Thanks, you too, pal.
1: 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You can catch this feature, too, on iHeartRadio. We turn almost every segment into a podcast almost every day. Unless we're busy, something was not very good, we don't bother to send it out there. And we also have the CFRA YouTube channel. Please subscribe. Doesn't cost you any money. And we put things like the 7 a.m. sound off on there. You get the video version as well. It's like you're sitting here with me in my studio. Yeah, I think we placed today's already up on the YouTube channel. Should be there anyway by the time I get done. So there's all that. And then one final thought coming up on the French and air conditioning. What's the deal next?
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3: Well, Light scattered showers this morning into your afternoon. A bit of a cloudier day, not a ton of sunshine on the way. 27 is the high. Throughout the day ahead, we'll feel closer to 34. We'll still get some sunny breaks kind of off and on this afternoon, but chance of those scattered showers off and on, especially later on this afternoon into your early evening. Risk of thunderstorms today as well. We could see 10 upwards of 15 millimeters of rain in the forecast. That will continue into the evening, but then clear up overnight, dropping down to 19. In the CTV Weather Center, I'm Melissa Lamb.
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1: Bonnie Tyler passed away at age 75. Don't know why yet. Haven't heard details. Family just saying it was a sudden death. And that great song written by Jim Steinman, who passed away about a year or so ago as well, who wrote songs for Meatloaf. Listen to the similarity there between that song and a Meatloaf song. It's pretty obvious. Anyway, that's a bit of sad news for sure. A couple of texts this morning, one from Jack who says, loved your Air Canada language rant. It's so funny because the whole bilingualism argument is that this is who we supposedly are as Canadians, i.e. bilingual. But this demonstrates that we aren't. Ha, ha, ha. Very funny, says the text. I got another one about that from Rick, who said, bravo, I've lost more jobs because I couldn't speak French, and they told me to my face I was more qualified than the next guy, but he spoke French. You could put that on your emails to your morning show. Well, I just did. So there you go. Job done. Hey, I finally maybe resolved the mystery about all my Quebec relatives. When it gets this hot out, it's always the same thing. We go to visit Quebec and say, why don't you have air conditioning? Oh, we don't need air conditioning in Quebec. It doesn't get that hot here. Well, it's really hot now. You've been living in your basement for 3 weeks. 3 weeks in the basement. They just insist they don't need it. And my wife believes, and many others, that air conditioning, you're either allergic to it or it's going to make you sick. I don't know where that comes from. Then I figured it out. About 80% of homes in Ontario have some kind of air conditioning. Quebec, it's more like 68%. And the weather's kind of similar in both provinces. So that's a bit odd. But in France, because they just had the hottest June in history, they have another heat wave right now. And I read this article that the French have an aversion to air conditioning. They think, first of all, it's too American. It's too expensive. And it makes them sick. So that's where it comes from, maybe, the holdover French culture in Quebec. One final thought here. I just wanted to let you in on a little piece of news. Remember I said yesterday, Bunda, I'm officially a free agent. I was waiting for an offer sheet.
2: Yeah, you were hanging around.
1: An NHL player, except without the money. But I signed a new 3-year contract yesterday.
2: There we go, Billy.
1: You guys have to put up with me for at least 3 more years. It could be longer. So that will break the hearts of a few people who long ago stopped listening, probably. I hope it's good news for you. It's good news for me. I'm going to be here for another week or so, and then I'm going to take a few weeks this summer, chill, relax. Not in Quebec. We are going to Northern Quebec at some point without air conditioning. I hope we don't have a hot spell. But then I'll come back mid-August, be ready to go, and start the next chapter, another 3 years. And some other interesting things that are happening, too, that I'll fill you in on later. But just wanted you to know that. Have a great day, everybody. Appreciate being here. Appreciate being here tomorrow and next week and next year and next year and next year. It's The Morning Rush.
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15: Good morning. I'm Connor Ray. Cloudy skies, light rain on and off out there. Right now, 21 degrees. Your full forecast coming up. First, your top stories. Fire crews responding to an evening blaze near a popular downtown dog park just off Laurier and Bronson Avenue. Ottawa Fire Services say it started as a tent fire and then explosions were set off caused by butane canisters. The flames were spotted around 8:30 last night as thick plumes of black smoke filled the air. No injuries have been reported at this time. People in the area say fire crews acted fast to get the situation under control. Performers taking to the stage for the first night of Blues Fest at LeBreton Flats. Nine nights of music start tonight, featuring Jesse Murph and Diggable Planets with headliner Cody Johnson. Joe Riley, an RBC Blues Fest spokesperson, joined CFRA's The Morning Rush today. He says it's not too late. There are plenty of ways to enjoy the festival.
16: 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You can build your own little mini fest, three-day special passes. 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And don't forget, come down on OC Transpo because, you know, that way you don't have to bring a car down the site or ride your bike.
15: A Blues Fest ticket gets attendees on the bus or O-Train for free up to 3 hours before their show starts and for 2 hours after the show ends. In sports, the Ottawa Charge are set to make a major announcement today about their home arena for the 2026-27 PWHL season. Ottawa Senators President and CEO Cyril Leader, Charge General Manager Mike Hirschfeld, and Charge Forward Rebecca Leslie will speak at the CTC at 2:30 p.m. The Associated Press reported last month that the Charge had reached a deal with the Ottawa Senators to play games at the NHL arena next season. The Charge played games during their first three seasons at the arena at TD Place at Lansdowne before moving to the Canadian Tire Centre for playoff games in April and May. The city has begun to build a new arena at Lansdowne 2.0, which could seat 6,500 fans, and the PWHL says the Charge would never play there. During the Walter Cup finals last year at the CTC, the team drew crowds ranging from 12 to 16,000 people. The federal government is putting international law as one of its top priorities at the United Nations. As others accuse Canada of pulling its punches, Canada's UN ambassador David Lametti says international rules are under strain by major and regional powers and that our government is alarmed by countries killing civilians, aid workers, and UN staff.
17: And I don't think anyone's attacking humanitarian law directly. But there are military actions which have an impact on caregivers, on humanitarian aid workers, on the UN and UN peacekeepers, for example.
15: Lametti says he and Foreign Affairs Minister Anita Anand are both former law professors who want to advance defending and shaping global rules. And federal officials are set to provide an update about the national wildfire season. Diana Musina has those details.
18: Emergency Management Minister Eleanor Olszewski and other officials are expected to give a briefing later today. The latest information from the Canadian Interagency Forest Fire Center shows there have been 3,100 fires so far this season. That's compared to around 2,900 at this time last year. The update comes as a pair of fires near the community of Boston Bar in BC have forced hundreds of properties under evacuation orders and alerts. Diana Musina, the Canadian Press.
15: It's a new way to join the conversation. Have your say with the CFRA Talkback button on the iHeartRadio app. Melissa Lamb's in the CTV Weather Center for us.
14: A little bit of a mixed day in the forecast for us. Mainly cloudy conditions. Some scattered showers this morning. That will continue kind of off and on throughout your day ahead. Risk of thunderstorms as well throughout the day. Mainly between 2 and about 7, 8 o'clock tonight, we are expecting some wet weather and a risk of those thunderstorms. 27 is the high. We'll feel closer to 34. 10 up to 15 millimeters of rain is what we could see in throughout your day ahead. Overnight dropping to 19 degrees. Now still seeing some spotty showers. Risk of thunderstorms early this evening, but it will clear up into your overnight. Into your day tomorrow, the sunshine is back. Mix of sun and cloud, a high of 27. That is also the high on Saturday. Lots of sunshine in through the weekend. Mainly sunny skies. Saturday, Sunday. Sunday, a high of 28. 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
1: 10:05, good morning. A little grayer out there today than what we've seen the last few mornings, a little cooler. There was just a little spattering of rain the last hour. Looks like we've got that chance of showers through the day, although the worst of it in terms of the likelihood of precipitation, I'm looking at your hour by hour, this afternoon with a few showers, risk of a thunderstorm. We do continue to see that possibility into this evening, but it is reduced in terms of the risk. So here's hoping, right? A few of us coming into work in the little short frilly country dresses. Hunter, you're in here filling in and you're not wearing one of the frilly dresses. You're not at Cody Johnson tonight.
2: I will be there, but I don't know. I don't think I'm going to throw on the frilly
1: dress.
2: You
1: don't have to go that way. I don't even think that's the costume du jour. Takes me back to my younger days. A couple of things are taking me back to my younger days this morning. The fact that this dress is so short, I have to put shorts on under it to jump on the bike, which is just, you know, what you do when you're on the bike. Also used to be what we did when we were in school, because you were always worried about what was going to happen to the dress when you were in elementary school. You put shorts on under it. I don't know if that's still a thing. The other thing taking me back, and we'll talk about this in just a moment, is one of the first slow songs, official term, again, slow songs, that I grew to love, came out in 1983. Total Eclipse of the Heart, such a big hit, such an incredible voice, Bonnie Tyler, that gravelly voice, Holding On for a Hero, some other hits. She did a Bryan Adams cover as well, we'll talk about later. Bonnie Tyler passing away unexpectedly at 75, so we're going to talk about that a little bit later, lots of the news of the day as well. But as Blues Fest opens tonight, fingers crossed, about a 40% chance of showers through the evening, that it will go through and be okay for everyone who's heading out. And the forecast is looking really good heading into the weekend. So we'll also give you all the highlights on that if you're putting your Blues Fest schedule together and figuring out which nights you want to hit. All of that coming up. It is 10:08 on News Talk 580 CFRA. Let's get to it.
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3: Story 1.
1: Well, the rain feels a little more negative than just figuring out what your plans are and how much time you're going to spend outdoors when it comes to those who are still figuring it all out. Now, 8 days after the Canada Day rainstorm, we had more pictures again last night of that Crystal Beach, Crystal Bay area with the rotting garbage, the spoiled food, the sewage contaminated debris that people are concerned about, the piles of furniture, children's toys, the drywall that they've ripped out from their lower levels, garbage bags all lining the curbs in that West End neighborhood. And residents say the smell is getting worse and has been in the heat, and that they feel that they have not had the absolute best in communication from the city. One resident, Tracy Anon Robichaud, says that part has been frustrating.
4: We have had to ask them, where are you? Come out. And that is the disappointment for us as taxpayers.
1: Another resident who spoke with CTV's Caitlin Wilson yesterday, Gail Christopher, says the debris has become more than just a collection issue.
5: It's also becoming a biohazard. In the heat, a lot of rotted food, articles that are covered with sewage. It needs to be removed.
1: The city says garbage collection staff will begin a second sweep of neighborhoods impacted by flooding starting on Monday. The city says more than 700 tons of storm waste have been collected and delivered to the Trail Road Waste Facility as part of the cleanup operation. In a statement last evening, the city said the first sweep of storm debris collection is in the most impacted areas is now complete. Now, as houses get emptied, the city and Ottawa Public Health releasing a list of items to always throw away after flooding, because you don't want to hold on to these and dry them out because there's a risk of mold and bacterial growth. That full list is on our website if you're figuring all of this out as you go along. A lot of people hit by flooding for the first time, right, who are not quite sure exactly what to do. Now, on that list, cardboard, cosmetics, mattresses. Imagine drying out your rain-soaked mattress and bringing it on in. Not a good idea. A medicine, insulation, and upholstered furniture as well. Chief Medical Officer of Health, Dr. Trevor Arneson, also warning residents against scavenging in those piles. We were hearing about this happening the past few days and taking those discarded items home.
6: It's not a good idea to take items, even if they look like they might be okay. If they're being discarded, they're being discarded for a reason, and that's because people know that they're not going to be salvageable.
1: Yeah, residents talking about people coming through and digging into their piles, which is just kind of crazy at the best of times, really, but obviously a health concern for anyone who would be grabbing those items. And we mentioned yesterday also a warning to maybe not purchase secondhand items online right now if they seem a little dubious with the potential for that kind of contamination. Now, Bay Ward Councillor Teresa Cavanaugh says the city just does not have the resources to make the whole garbage pickup move any faster. This is the pace that they are working on. Meanwhile, Ottawa West Nepean NDP MPP Chandra Pasma is calling on the province to get more involved, provide more help.
7: The premier is making vague commitments of support, but there's been literally no actual tangible support offered to the city of Ottawa. We need people here to help with the garbage cleanup, to help with emptying out houses. It's very clear after a week that the city cannot manage this on its own.
1: Now, the mayor says the city and province are working together to ensure affected residents will be able to apply for provincial compensation with the Ontario government, promising more details soon. We'll have more on this again tonight as this continues to develop on CTV Ottawa News at 6.
3: Story 2.
1: All right, so Blues Fest, the big opening day, finally here. Shows will run from tonight right through until July 19th with a couple of nights off next week. They pause on Monday and Tuesday. The headliners include huge names like Ella Langley, Limp Bizkit, The Lumineers, Lord Huron, Gwen Stefani, Conan Gray. One unexpected highlight is on July 17th with Ella Langley, Sheryl Crow, local country artist Nyana. We spoke with her earlier this week. Sandwiching that sudden art rock breakout act, Angine de Poitrine, who got moved to the main stage on the strength of sheer sudden popularity. Like, did you see the pictures from the jazz festival in the Montreal area? Huge crowds. Now, festival spokesperson Joe Riley was on with Bill this morning and credited executive director Mark Monahan and the team on curating strong lineups.
8: Getting Ella Langley in, that album came out in April. We knew she was a really strong country artist. She was growing. But man, when that album comes out in April, kaboom, it's a whole new level of ballgame. And that's why the 17th is going to be so amazing down at the park, because Ella Langley and Angine de Poitrine on the same night, two of the biggest, buzziest acts in North America. But he just has a great sense for things, him and Kat Cote, and they're out going to festivals, they're out going to different kinds of gatherings of booking agents and everything all across North America all the time, and they're looking for stuff.
1: We have more information on our website. You can also jump on the Ottawa Blues Fest website for tickets, the full festival pass, the Pick 3 pass. That full festival pass, $428 with fees and everything, $428 with all of your fees and whatnot included if you want to get out to a few nights. The three-day passes, I think, are discounted right now if you want to check that out. People heading to Blues Fest can travel on OC Transpo buses, the O-Train and Paratranspo, all for free. OC Transpo says ticket holders can travel for free up to 3 hours before and 2 hours after the event on the date their Blues Fest pass is valid. Again, all of that information that we're throwing at you, and we're going to throw a little more at you in the 11 o'clock hour, is on our website.
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1: The Ottawa Charge are getting set to make a major announcement at the CTC this afternoon at 2:30. Any guesses as to what that might be? The team's general manager, Mike Hirschfield, forward Rebecca Leslie, will be joined by Ottawa Senators President and CEO Cyril Leader for the announcement. Now, we know there were reports last month that the Charge had reached a deal with the Ottawa Senators to play games at Canadian Tire Centre next season. As you've been hearing all morning, the Charge played games during their first three seasons at the arena at TD Place at Lansdowne before moving to the Canadian Tire Centre for playoff games in April and May. They also did the odd token game at the CTC during the regular season, and they were drawing good fans both for those and for those playoff games in which they played there. We will get all the details on this afternoon. Of course, you know about the issue at Lansdowne, the reconstruction renovation that was happening, and the fact that the rink that they were in at the arena at TD Place was going to be of a more limited capacity. The Charge were very vocal in expressing that they did not like that they were not getting a chance to bet on themselves and their own success with room to grow. So that is happening this afternoon. And just before we go to break here, just a little of this. You all know it, this song, Bonnie Tyler, Total Eclipse of the Heart. We played it a lot during the eclipse. I feel like it got a whole new life at that time. Bonnie Tyler passing away unexpectedly at the age of 75 in Portugal. Just a little of Total Eclipse of the Heart as we go to the break. On the other side, Renovictions and lots more, but this is Bonnie.

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1: Light scattered showers this morning into your afternoon. A bit of a cloudier day, not a ton of sunshine on the way. 27 is the high. Throughout the day ahead, we'll feel closer to 34. We'll still get some sunny breaks kind of off and on this afternoon, but chance of those scattered showers off and on, especially later on this afternoon into your early evening. Risk of thunderstorms today as well. We could see 10 upwards of 15 millimeters of rain in the forecast. That will continue into the evening, but then clear up overnight, dropping down to 19. In the CTV Weather Center, I'm Melissa Lamb.
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6: As Blues Fest is set to get underway tonight, want to ask you, do you have plans to go? 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And by shout, I mean text us at that number. We'd love to hear from you.
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1: 1021 on News Talk 580 CFRA. Good morning to you. 22 degrees today. On our way to 27, we do have some light showers right now and a chance of those continuing on and off through the day, although it will be reduced by evening when Blues Fest gets underway for its 10-day run. And then from here on out, looks really good the next few days. Sunshine, 27 degrees for Friday and Saturday, 28 on Sunday. I think the Blues Fest organizers will like this. A chance of showers on the Monday, which is a day that they go dark anyway, at 30 degrees and sunny on Tuesday. So looking really, really good for the most part. But you might need to think about a jacket if you're heading out for Cody Johnson or anyone else tonight at the opening night of Blues Fest. All right, we want to talk about what happened at City Hall yesterday. It was a long one, committee meeting on rent evictions. The Planning and Housing Committee went a while on this one, but in the end, a near unanimous vote in favor of a rent eviction bylaw to add an extra layer of protection for tenants here in Ottawa. Somerset Ward Councillor Ariel Troster in favor of this and joins us on the line now. Good morning to you, Ariel.
2: Good morning.
1: So it was long. It did go the right way in your mind. Does it do enough to protect tenants? Is this a first step for you, or is this getting the job done?
2: I think this is a great first step. To me, the most exciting piece of this is with absolutely no fee to landlords, we're calling bad landlords bluff. And we're saying if you're doing a major renovation that requires you to evict a tenant, you're going to need a city permit anyway. So show us the permit before you issue the eviction notice. And that way it'll help weed out the landlords that are trying to just paint the walls and jack up the rent by $1,000. So I think that's a big deal. And also,
1: they have to show that they're doing a legit, fulsome renovation and have a permit to do it.
2: Absolutely.

0: temporary accommodation when they do need to leave.
1: But so that's right in now, a situation where they're told they have to go, but they might want to take that option of coming back to their apartment, so they're temporarily housed elsewhere. You think that the landlord or someone else should be covering those costs?
0: I think it's something to consider. That's a feature of almost every other renoviction bylaw across the province. We're not going first here. We're going sixth or seventh. So I would say city staff took a more conservative, a more surgical approach. But I also think it's something where we have a great deal of agreement. As you said, there was only one vote against passing this bylaw yesterday. So I think it's a great first start. And I think it's a made in Ottawa solution that has a very small burden, a very low bar for landlords, and has the potential to weed out the bad ones.
1: What were you hearing from landlords, from others, in terms of concerns about the bylaw? Was there anything that struck you as being maybe an issue for them or something to consider going forward in terms of making sure you don't go too far in one direction rather than the other?
0: Well, it's very interesting because the Ottawa Real Estate Board put out a brief about having a balanced approach towards ending unjust evictions. And even though they ultimately didn't want this bylaw, they grudgingly had to admit that we did everything we asked them to. So we followed all of their recommendations. There was some concern this could add time and cost to landlords who want to do a major renovation. But look, if you're doing something super significant, like ripping out all the electrical, something that requires a permit, you're going to need time to plan it out anyway. And city staff said this could even just be a tick box on the permit application process to begin with. So, and they said that once you have your permits, they could issue this license within a day or two. So I don't foresee a major concern. I think some of the alarmism was overblown. And this has worked in other cities. In Hamilton, their renovation bylaw dropped M13 evictions by 80%. And our rental market in Ottawa is not healthy right now. We've seen a 60% increase in rents over the last 10 years, which is more than double the rate of inflation. And we're losing 31 affordable apartments for everyone that we build.
1: I've seen some pretty high profile cases recently where tenants are not happy about their situation and having to move out. Now, I mean, putting the spotlight on this with this discussion at committee at City Hall on the bylaw is going to attract the attention of some who are paying close attention, who will have a better understanding of what's going on. But the education component for the average tenant who may not be paying attention to all of this and finds themselves with a notice and doesn't know what they're doing. Talk about that part, making sure that people are informed of what their rights are when they're faced with one of these notices.
0: Yeah, and I think this is actually where we had unanimous agreement also from landlords. People need to know their rights. If they don't know their rights, it's enormously unfair, and it actually is unfair to the landlord too. So this bylaw would also have the city produce a tenant education guide in multiple languages because there's a lot of newcomers who don't know their rights. And it would be required for the landlord at the point that they issue the M13 eviction notice to provide that education guide to residents. So I do think that's a huge step. Now, I don't think the bylaw goes far enough, but I think it gets us to a good place and it creates a precedent. And I think that forcing landlords to simply show their permit is going to go a long way.
1: You're hoping this will be a reduction in M13 notices?
0: I really do. And it's not even just M13 notices, because often there's a cash for keys intimidation piece that happens. If tenants don't know their rights, if a landlord just prints an M13 notice from the internet, doesn't actually prove that they need to do renovations significant enough for the tenant to move out, that'll cost them money. There could be fines up to $100,000. The reason that there is this strong incentive to evict is because we have no provincial tenancy control in Ontario, which means landlords are allowed to raise the rent as much as they want between tenants. That is one of the huge factors that's leading to a tremendous loss of affordable housing in our city. Right now, we have more than 3,000 people experiencing homelessness. And when we were at committee yesterday, a representative from the mission came to say the same thing they did in 2024. They're still seeing situations where somebody might be homeless. They come to shelter. The staff at the shelter work really hard to find them housing. And then they're renovicted and end up back in shelter again. And that's not what we want to see.
1: Yeah. Super, super tough situation. All right. So this will go into effect January 1st, assuming that it passes at council.
0: Correct.
1: Okay. All right, Ariel. Good stuff. Thank you for bringing us up to speed. Appreciate your time.
0: Yeah, thank you very much.
1: Somerset Ward Councillor Ariel Troster, who has been big on the need for a renoviction bylaw, which other cities, as she mentioned, do have, despite the fact that there is some provincial regulation on this, and it is ultimately the province who's in charge of the major issues around this, including the fact that landlords can raise that rent in between tenants as much as they want, which has created a bit of a rent.

0: rental situation here in Ottawa. If you scroll through some of the listings and see some of the prices, it's pretty amazing how much you need to have at hand in order to afford, say, a two-bedroom apartment in Ottawa. It is coming up to 10:30 on News Talk 580 CFRA. Next, we're going to bring you up to speed on where the Prime Minister is at, a spot that a Prime Minister of Canada has not been for about a quarter of a century. What is happening there? Jeremy Sherrill will join us as well. The mental health impacts for those people, and you know who you are, and if you're working with them, you know who they are because you're hearing the stories, who are going through this flood situation, unexpectedly starting their summer, dealing with this mess and nightmare. How careful do they have to be to make sure they're taking care of themselves as well as the mess? We're going to talk about that coming up as well and get you all up to speed on Blues Fest shortly.
1: 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Your update from the CTV Ottawa newsroom starts now.
2: Good morning. I'm Connor Ray. Mostly cloudy skies right now, 22 degrees, feeling like 28. Your full forecast coming up. First, your top stories. A second neighborhood sweep from City of Ottawa garbage collectors scheduled for next Monday. The cleanup continues from the record-breaking rainfall that flooded basements and roads on Canada Day last week. Residents have complained about rotting garbage, spoiled food, and sewage-contaminated debris sitting on the curb waiting for garbage pickup. While the city says more than 700 tons of storm waste has been collected and delivered to the Trail Road Waste Facility so far. Nearly 4,500 homes were affected by flooding after 118 millimeters of rain drenched the city. Ottawa drivers might want to fill up the gas tank today. The average price of gasoline in Ottawa is $1.65 a liter at stations today. But prices at the pump are set to rise after the U.S.-Iran ceasefire collapsed this week. Canadians for Affordable Energy predicting the price per liter to jump 5 cents tomorrow and another 5 cents Saturday. Gas prices were as high as $1.97 in May. Going back to January, drivers could get gas for $1.28 a liter in the capital. And a 56-year-old woman is dead after she was struck by a vehicle following a crash on Highway 401 in Kingston. Ontario Provincial Police responded to reports of a collision in the westbound lanes of the highway near the Division Street interchange around 7 p.m. last night. Police say the initial investigation shows the woman's vehicle struck the concrete center median. Then she got out of the car and was struck by a passing vehicle. She was pronounced dead at the scene, and the section of the highway was closed for several hours after for the investigation. Police are asking anyone who witnessed the incident or who may have dash cam footage to contact Frontenac OPP. Sign up now for our morning and evening CTV News Ottawa newsletters. 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Melissa Lambs in the CTV Weather Center for us.
3: A little bit of a mixed day in the forecast for us. Mainly cloudy conditions, some scattered showers this morning. That will continue kind of off and on throughout your day ahead. Risk of thunderstorms as well throughout the day. Mainly between 2 and about 7, 8 o'clock tonight, we are expecting some wet weather and a risk of those thunderstorms. 27 is the high. We'll feel closer to 34. 10 up to 15 millimeters of rain is what we could see in throughout your day ahead. Overnight dropping to 19 degrees. Now still seeing some spotty showers, risk of thunderstorms early this evening, but it will clear up into your overnight. Into your day tomorrow, the sunshine is back. Mix of sun and cloud, a high of 27. That is also the high on Saturday. Lots of sunshine in through the weekend, mainly sunny skies. Saturday, Sunday. Sunday, a high of 28. In the CTV Weather Center, I'm Melissa Lamb.
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7: You can catch the RBC Ottawa Summer Tournament at Wesley Clover Parks this weekend. 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Also on the list today, Orleans. Unplugged. 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
21: What we can control in a world that has many risks, volatilities, this region knows it, Canada knows it in different ways, but the same lesson. But I also complimented him on the quality of the military band of the Royal Household, because they played an absolutely flawless O Canada, and they have not played O Canada for 26 years.
0: Yeah, Mark Carney cut out there just before applause. This is what he just said a moment ago as he is in Saudi Arabia for the first time in over a quarter century. And he said that he hoped that the band, now that it has learned O Canada, will have to use it more frequently. So what does all of that mean, and how significant is this visit? CTV's Jeremy Sharon joining us from our National News Bureau this morning. Jeremy, good morning to you.
22: Good morning, Patricia.
0: So this is happening now, and we're hearing a little bit from the Prime Minister. Again, a first by a sitting Prime Minister in over 25 years. How significant is what is unfolding today?
8: Yeah, it's absolutely significant. To your point, first time in 26 years, he's spending time today with the Crown Prince Mohammed bin Salman, a visit to Saudi Arabia that is, a big deal because, as of 2023, relations between the two countries have started to kind of slowly rebuild. And that is after 5 years of very rocky relations under former Prime Minister Justin Trudeau, who publicly criticized Saudi Arabia for its human rights record, which set off a number of actions by the Saudi government, including retracting its diplomats in Canada, and basically ended ties between the two countries for an extended period of time. And so Prime Minister Carney is reopening that door and revisiting Saudi Arabia and looking to build an economic relationship with this Gulf nation, specifically focusing on things like mining, AI, clean tech, agriculture, tourism, infrastructure. There are a number of areas the Prime Minister believes that the two countries can work alongside each other in and benefit each other in a better relationship. And this is similar to relations he's tried to build with other Gulf nations, the United Arab Emirates, with Qatar. The Prime Minister and his team have identified some of these countries along the Persian Gulf that they believe there is opportunity for economic collaboration between, of course, these countries and Canada. But the big question here is human rights. It remains, there is a huge difference between where Canada stands on human rights and Saudi Arabia. And so there's a big question as to whether or not that gets addressed.
0: Yeah, that's what I was going to say. Like, before this trip started, it wasn't completely out there as to whether, in fact, they would just talk around it and talk about other things and economic priorities for both countries, or whether, in fact, the Prime Minister would have something significant to say on that. And of course, he is talking right now, as both of you and I are talking here. Yeah. And so we're not hearing everything that he is saying right at the moment. But how would it be perceived if this trip were to unfold and the human rights record does not get addressed?
8: So I think that, I would be absolutely shocked, Patricia, if we're missing him right now talking about Saudi Arabia's human rights.
0: This is the nice,
8: he's making the complimentary stuff. He's making public remarks right now alongside the Crown Prince. And this will be very diplomatic. This will be focused on what the two sides are looking to achieve here and an expected agreement of some sort at the end of this visit that we'll see the two sides that probably partner in a number of sectors. And so, to your point, the Prime Minister and his team leading up to this would not acknowledge specifically whether or not he will talk about human rights with the Crown Prince. They have said in the past that, engagement does not result in endorsement. That being said, that human rights are things that the Prime Minister routinely talks about in meeting with other world leaders. And so they've kind of alluded to the fact, without directly saying yes or no, in the past when he's visited other countries where this is an issue, they've kind of danced around addressing it specifically. What I expect is in a press conference a little bit later today, he'll speak to members of the media who are traveling with him, and he will surely be asked whether or not that was addressed. And I think that's where we'll get any indication as to whether or not that was part of the conversation. But I think where Prime Minister Carney has already established he's going to be very different than previous Prime Minister Justin Trudeau is that he believes that those conversations can happen, privately rather than, in a public forum by publicly criticizing these countries. And he also believes, as we talked about a second ago, that you can have those difficult conversations about human rights and in the case of Saudi Arabia, women's rights, where there is a huge difference between Canada and Saudi Arabia. And you can talk about those things behind closed doors while also building ties when it comes to, things like mining and clean tech and agriculture, economic partnerships, right? He and his government really believe that you have to be able to do both things. Because, what we've heard from the Prime Minister is they take the world as it is, not as they wish it to be. He's repeated that over and over again. And I think basically what he is saying is that, the current reality, geopolitical reality, is that we have no choice. The country has no choice but to try and build relationships with countries like this that are, you know, superpowers, if you will, in the Middle East, despite the fact that we have very legitimate differences. And so, you know, he and his government really think you can do both things, and we'll see if they can, you know, walk the line and really find that balance.
0: All right. And our good friend, Graham Richardson, is over there. We'll get more from him later tonight. CTV's Jeremy Sherrill bringing us up to speed here this morning. Jeremy, thanks so much.
8: Anytime.
0: 10:45 on News Talk 580 CFRA. So, yes, that wrap on the Prime Minister's trip to Saudi Arabia tonight at 6. And all the day's news, I should just let you know, we have FIFA soccer on CTV this afternoon. So if you want your news right at 6 o'clock, it will be available online at 6 o'clock. And then we will do a live newscast on TV immediately following the soccer as well. So either way, wait till the end of the soccer game. You can get it live, breaking everything that is new right at the end of the game. Or if you want to jump online right at 6 o'clock, because that's your tradition and when you like to have it, it will also be available for you then. So just keep that in mind today as we get closer to wrapping up the FIFA World Cup and the coverage and games get even more interesting and enticing. It's 10:45 on News Talk 580 CFRA. All right, on the other side, some of these people are not thinking about World Cup or Saudi Arabia or anything much besides what's going on in their basement and on their curb. Those people who are dealing with the aftermath of the Canada Day rainstorm and floods. What is it like to be coping with something that's, you know, almost a natural disaster, really, but most people around you are just going on with their lives because it's a significant but a fairly isolated area of Ottawa in terms of where that flooding happened. And we have talked about this before in relation to, you know, the tornadoes and the derecho that went through and all of that, the flooding in 2017, 2019, how tough that is on people. What you might want to be keeping in mind if you're going through it. We're going to talk about the mental health aspect after this.
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3: Light scattered showers this morning into your afternoon. A bit of a cloudier day, not a ton of sunshine on the way. 27 is the high. Throughout the day ahead, we'll feel closer to 34. We'll still get some sunny breaks kind of off and on this afternoon, but chance of those scattered showers off and on, especially later on this afternoon into your early evening. Risk of thunderstorms today as well. We could see 10 upwards of 15 millimeters of rain in the forecast. That will continue into the evening, but then clear up overnight, dropping down to 19. In the CTV Weather Center, I'm Melissa Lamb.
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1: Everybody's mental health is severely impacted. Like it's like we're in Hurricane Katrina and we feel abandoned.
2: Wow. In comparison to Hurricane Katrina, that's from Crystal Beach resident Gail Christopher, who says the flooding has had an emotional toll beyond the physical damage that they're dealing with and the evidence of that physical damage that is lined up on curbs as we continue to see those pictures as the garbage pickup is happening through this week. And that will start to make things look a little bit more normal on the street. How things look inside the homes will not be normal anytime soon. In a lot of those homes, the lower level is a key part of their living space, especially those living in bungalows who had the finished lower levels that are now destroyed. In some cases, the water came up to the main level. So it's a lot. And I know for a lot of you listening, you know, you might be thinking, well, it's only these, you know, 4,500 or so. It doesn't affect me. I've had a few times thinking, I'm glad I'm not dealing with this. I'm glad I'm not going through it. It looks like a nightmare. And when you are going through it, it's hard to focus on anything else. And you maybe have a lot of other stuff on your plate with work and with family and with kids and with aging parents and with travel plans and all of that. And suddenly you're knee deep in this. So how do you kind of deal with that and make sure it doesn't get the best of you? Margaret McKinnon is joining us on the line now, professor of psychiatry and behavioral neurosciences at McMaster University. Margaret, good morning to you.
3: Good morning.
2: So when we hear those stories from these residents here in Ottawa whose basements were flooded on Canada Day and who suffered a lot of damage and are feeling very anxious and feeling very angry, I mean, how typical is that to kind of have that reaction in the days following something like this?
3: You know, firstly, I just want to express how sorry I am for these residents and the difficulties that they're facing. You know, we all respond very differently to highly stressful or traumatic events. So for some people, there may be that sense of anger. People may be reliving the event over and over again. Some people will feel more numb or detached from their body or from the world around you. And some people will express that stress through their body. So they may be feeling nauseous. They may feel that they're shaking or having tremors and feel extreme fatigue or exhaustion. We really need to think about how we have reacted in the past and what's helped us in the past when we've been feeling that way.
2: Mm. I mean, we talk a lot about self-care now, making sure we're aware of our mental health, mental wellness, being sort of proactive instead of waiting for something to get bad. But when you're in the middle of something like this and already dealing with all of the physical paperwork aspects of having a situation like this, how do you make sure that that doesn't kind of get away from you?
3: Yeah, so I think one really important principle is to put the oxygen mask on yourself before you help others. And so that may seem trite, but it's really important to take the time to get adequate sleep, nutrition, to think about how in the past you've been helped. So is that reaching out for social support from your family and from your friends? And really having a plan as well. So, you know, many people face threats around environmental conditions. So thinking ahead about what we would need during that time and feeling prepared, having a list of your medications, writing down emergency phone numbers, writing down how you've managed stress and anxiety during a time of emergency in the past, and really helping both to deal with it in the moment, because we are going to be having those strong stress reactions for many people, but also having a plan and having your supports in place before this happens as well can be very, very helpful.
2: Mm. Well, let's talk about the support, both the kind you might get from friends and family and the kind that might be more official or professional. But I would think that one of the number one things is this is not a time to be too proud to ask for help. If someone's saying, hey, what can I do for you? And don't be all, it's okay, we've got it. Maybe this is a time to really call in the friends and family first and make sure that you are kind of surrounded by, whether they're helping you physically haul stuff or it's just someone to talk to about what you're going through.
3: Absolutely. And I think one of the bravest things that we can do is to reach out to others for support. We're modeling that behavior for our children and for others around us. And we're also putting our oxygen mask on to help ourselves before we can really help others. And that's so important during these times. I want to also highlight that with a financial contribution from the Public Health Agency of Canada, we've created a website called CanEmerge.com. If you just Google Can Emerge, it has all kinds of information about how to manage stress and anxiety, along with resources for situations like this.
2: Can Emerge.
3: Yep, Can Emerge. And people can just Google that.
2: For anyone going through an emergency situation in Canada, is that where the name comes from?
3: Yes, it is.
2: Or that you can emerge from this unscathed.
3: That's right. The idea really is that this is a support that has been supported by the federal government to really allow people to access resources. Mm. They can search for resources in their community. There's a personal self-care kit that people can go through, listen to these tips, follow along, really just to help support yourself during a time of great stress, mm-hmm. which is what people are facing here.
2: I guess one of the sort of nice things about the way this particular situation unfolded is that because it did hit a couple of distinct neighborhoods, everyone on that street is kind of going through it together. You maybe form your own support group with neighbors because you're all sort of in the same situation.
3: Absolutely. And that's actually the strongest predictor of who develops strong emotional reactions after a trauma or stress is having social supports in place. So having that community to rely upon is a very protective factor. And that's something we can put in place before emergencies happen as well, to really know our neighbors, to reach out, and to have a plan together for difficult situations like this.
2: Would you suggest that often when you're in the moment and dealing with what needs to be dealt with in the immediate hours and days after, that you might think, oh, I'm actually okay. I'm frustrated, but I'm okay. And some of it kind of hits after when the adrenaline wears off and you have a little bit of downtime and things get longer. Is that sometimes when you have to be more aware of maybe some of those signs or symptoms?
3: Yeah, absolutely. And so we know that in the height of the trauma or the stress, oftentimes people are just getting through, as you said. And when they have that time to stop, to maybe be a bit more relaxed, to think, oftentimes these stress responses can come on. And so really being mindful of not only your response during the event, but, in the months and even years afterwards. The other point I would really want to say is that healing from trauma or stress is not linear. There often will be ups and downs and peaks and valleys. And we don't want to blame ourselves for that. We want to, in fact, just be aware of that and seek the supports that we need.
2: All right. Well, some good advice. Thank you. And Can Emerge, I'm going to take a look at that site and see what is on there. Some information on local supports and general information on how to cope with these kinds of situations. And I really appreciate your time and perspective, Margaret.
3: Oh, my pleasure. Thank you for having me. And I wish everyone all the best in this situation.
2: Thank you so much on their behalf. Margaret McKinnon, Professor of Psychiatry and Behavioral Neurosciences at McMaster University. Coming up to 10:59 on News Talk 580 CFRA. More on this in the 11 o'clock hour. But after the news, we're going to get you up to speed on everything you need to know. Your Blues Fest primer. If you are heading to opening night tonight or to any of the big nights between now and July 19th, Joe Riley will join us. Some of the great acts that are playing and just what you need to know about getting in and out, your bag, your water bottle, your lineups, your start times, all of that stuff. We'll have that with Joe coming up on the other side of the 11 o'clock news. As well, we want to update you on a really nice story. A woman we had in here in studio not too long ago who was looking to raise some money to help her get around with her son who was in a wheelchair, not the typical wheelchair, but the lie back wheelchair, which meant they needed a really specific transportation solution. They were raising some money for that. We have a good news update on them coming up as well. Your chance to get to NASCAR at Calabogie Motorsports Park. We have a pair of tickets for you and a really cool event happening with Dr. K all in the next hour.
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9: Good morning. I'm Connor Ray. Mostly cloudy skies right now, 22 degrees, feeling like 28. Your full forecast coming up. First, your top stories. More than 1 week after a record rainstorm drenched the region, flooding thousands of homes, residents in the Crystal Beach neighborhood say the delay in garbage collection is becoming a public health issue. Residents have complained about rotting garbage, spoiled food, and sewage-contaminated debris sitting on the curb waiting for garbage pickup. Dr. Trevor Arneson is Ottawa's Medical Officer of Health on CFRA's The Morning Rush. He says one of the dangers cannot be seen in the physical damage.
8: My biggest concern right now actually is the mental health impact of all of that. It's a very difficult thing to go through. It's not as visible as some sort of natural disasters. Sometimes a basement flooding can be really challenging, and the cleanup poses a number of health and safety risks.
9: Dr. Arneson says there are mental health supports available on the public health website. A second neighborhood sweep from City of Ottawa garbage collectors is scheduled for next Monday. In sports, the Ottawa Charge are set to make a major announcement today about their home arena for the 2026-27 PWHL season. Ottawa Senators President and CEO Sarah Leader, Charge General Manager Mike Hirschfeld, and Charge Forward Rebecca Leslie will speak at the Canadian Tire Centre at 2:30 p.m. The Associated Press reported last month that the Charge had reached a deal with the Ottawa Senators to play games at the NHL arena next season. The Charge played games during their first three seasons at the arena at TD Place at Lansdowne before moving to the Canadian Tire Center for playoff games in April and May. The city has begun the build of a new arena at Lansdowne 2.0, which could seat 6,500 fans, and the PWHL says the Charge would never play there. During the Walter Cup finals last year at the CTC, the team drew crowds ranging from 12 to 16,000. Fire crews responding to an evening blaze near a popular downtown dog park just off Laurier and Bronson Avenue. Ottawa Fire Service say it started as a tent fire and then explosions were set off caused by butane canisters. The flames were spotted around 8:30 last night as thick plumes of black smoke filled the air. No injuries have been reported at this time. People in the area say that fire crews acted fast to get that situation under control. Curtains rising at Ottawa's biggest music festival tonight. Performers taking to the Blues Fest stage for 9 nights of music from today to July 19th. Joe Riley, RBC Blues Fest spokesperson, joined CFRA's The Morning Rush today. He is especially looking forward to the shows on Friday, July 17th, which features two of the biggest acts in North America right now.
10: I mean, it's a really interesting and strange combination too, right? Angin de Poitrine. Local artist Nana to Angin de Poitrine to Sheryl Crow to Ella Langley. But
9: Riley says passes are fully available on the Ottawa Blues Fest website. Tonight's shows include Jesse Murph and Diggable Planets with headliner Cody Johnson. And looking internationally, the federal government is putting international law as one of its top priorities at the United Nations as others accuse Canada of pulling its punches. Canada's UN ambassador, David Lametti, says he and Foreign Affairs Minister Anita Anand are both former law professors who want to advance defending and shaping global rules.
11: I'm not unrealistic. I see what's happening in the world. But I do think that, for example, a number of middle powers can band together and put humanitarian law in the forefront.
9: Lametti's comments come after sustained criticism from human rights activists, legal scholars, and former federal ministers Lloyd Axworthy and Alan Rock, arguing our government is not doing enough to stand up for international law. It's a new way to join the conversation. Have your say with the CFRA Talkback button on the iHeartRadio app. Melissa Lamb's in the CTV Weather Center for us.
12: A little bit of a mixed day in the forecast for us. Mainly cloudy conditions, some scattered showers this morning. That will continue kind of off and on throughout your day ahead. Risk of thunderstorms as well throughout the day. Mainly between 2 and about 7, 8 o'clock tonight, we are expecting some wet weather and a risk of those thunderstorms. 27 is the high. We'll feel closer to 34. 10 up to 15 millimeters of rain is what we could see in throughout your day ahead. Overnight dropping to 19 degrees. Now still seeing some spotty showers, risk of thunderstorms early this evening, but it will clear up into your overnight. Into your day tomorrow, the sunshine is back. Mix of sun and cloud, a high of 27. That is also the high on Saturday. Lots of sunshine in through the weekend, mainly sunny skies. Saturday, Sunday. Sunday, a high of 28. Fireplaces, heating, AC, roofs, gutters, masonry. 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
1: I don't know if I'm chasing my tequila with an ice cold beer tonight. I'll be blaming Blues Fest, not Texas. But that is Blame Texas from Cody Johnson, who's the headliner tonight as Blues Fest gets underway at LeBreton Flats. Big 10-day festival, bringing in some big acts, bringing in some great local acts as well. We've had a chance to speak with a couple of those performers this week, and we'll talk to another group tomorrow and more next week as well. But I love the opening night. I love when it's all ahead of you, all of these wonderful nights of music at LeBreton Flats, which is so close to our station and so convenient when I get off the air at 7 to get down there. But we're watching the weather tonight. We'll see how that goes. Joe Riley is joining us on the line, also watching the weather and the lineup and all of that. Spokesperson for Blues Fest. Good morning, Joe.
2: Hey, Patricia. I love it when it finally gets started. I just want it to get started.
1: Yeah, because you must feel like you're in this countdown mode for a significant period of time, looking after all the details.
2: The whole crew is, and it's just like, okay, I mean, I made this analogy before, kind of like to a sports team wanting to get, you know, the playoff round, or whatever, the final is started. Let's go. Let's just get it going.
1: Yeah. Now, it will go whether these showers happen or not, right? We've got some showers through the day. It looks like about 80%, and then it drops off to about 40% this evening, but we are seeing that risk of a thunderstorm in there. So what happens weather-wise tonight? What's the plan?
2: Well, a couple of quick things. First of all, thunderstorms, unless they're frontal, are very isolated. So these look like very isolated patches that may blow through the region this evening. When we have thunderstorms, we have to stop operations. But it's looking like, you know, I'm not seeing heavy winds this evening. Those are usually problematic. And we can deal with and work through some precipitation. Hey, the world needs some rain, right? And we can work through it. Just watch for the thunderstorms. And, you know, we update our fans, through our patrons, through our Facebook page and all our blasts and stuff like that. So we keep them informed. And we have a meteorological consultant that we work with. And we're not taking, you know, what's the whole region getting? They're pinpointing our site and telling us what's going on. Sometimes minute by minute, actually. And so we're on top of that.
1: Nice. So the next best thing, a meteorological consultant, actually having a dome over LeBreton Flats. You're going to be well covered with information. I don't know, Joe.
2: There are people in this world talking about domes. We're not getting it.
1: I love an outdoor festival. And I once sat huddled with two kids for about 2 hours in the rain waiting for Sam Hunt to come on. And he was still worth it. So there you go. So I'll be there tonight, rain or shine. So Cody, big night tonight, and we want to get into some of the other performers. Maybe I can just jump to this one right away, because this is a group that I saw perform live in Toronto last year, and it's one of those ones where you like their music, and then you see them live, and then you really want more of them. This is one of your acts coming up later next week. This is Lumineers.

0: Yeah, I'm definitely ready for this to get started. And I'm flipping through my papers trying to find the schedule. I can't remember actually what night the Lumineers
1: Sunday
0: are on.
1: Maybe night, you have that Sunday for night.
0: That's Sunday night, so not really next week.
1: You know what? Sunday is the perfect example of why people need to come down early, even just on that stage. So at 6 o'clock, Somerset's, which has Cale Matson, who lives in Ottawa, as part of it. Then it's Leif Volbeck, who is one of my absolute favorite Canadian singer-songwriters right now. He is amazing. His show at Bronson Centre earlier this year or late last year was stunning. And then the Lumineers. That's just the main stage, right? Just to the RBC stage. And then all the other stages every night. There's so much amazing stuff. And every night there's stuff I'm stoked to see. And I'm the pickiest person about music that exists.
0: You know what's good. And you've seen it all. So yeah, there's some great acts. And you're doing a little bit more where some of the acts are starting earlier in the day as well, where you get a little bit more of the full music. We talked to Niana earlier this week about her 5 o'clock start. Of course, she was initially a little disappointed. She was slid down because of the rising popularity of that Angine de Poitrine act that drew such huge crowds at the Jazz Fest in Montreal. But that's a huge lineup on the Friday next week, because after the two of them, you've got Sheryl Crow and then the biggest star in country music right now, maybe Ella Langley.
1: Not maybe. She is actually, since the release of her new album in April, she is the absolute total buzz artist of country music right now. And, you know, to have her on the same night as Angine de Poitrine is pretty stunning, because that's an indie act that, you know, Mark and Kat, our programming team there, spotted them early on, nailed them down, and then they've just exploded. And, you know, they're not just a gimmicky act. The playing is fantastic. They really draw people in. And anybody who's watched that KEXP video on them, they're amazing live. And, you know, it was difficult for us to figure out what to do. We didn't want to leave them on that small stage. I mean, small, 5,000-6,000 person stage, the Hard Rock stage, because we knew we would disappoint people by having to shut it down and say, sorry, nobody else can go back there right now. So we moved them. And, you know, Niana, I watched her video, very heartfelt. And, you know, I can understand how you feel that way. But what we're really hoping is that so much buzz is happening about this night. People are going to come down really early to get good spots. And she's going to have a bigger audience than she would have.
0: Yeah, I think it's going to be a brilliant night. And on a Friday, people are ready to start their evening maybe a little bit earlier and go right through. So a lot of great music in there on the Friday. We'll just go through some of the other stuff that I'm seeing maybe before we... Hardy, Gwen Stefani, I'll be there for both of those acts. Excited for that. Who else are you excited to see and excited to have people check out this week?
1: Oh my goodness gracious me. Well, Lord Huron headlining on the 16th is really amazing, because they played for us first when they were completely unknown. I can't remember, a decade ago, and now they're back headlining. Lucy Dacuson before them is just one of my absolute favorite singer-songwriters around. Tonight is really interesting, right? I mean, people say, you got something for everybody. And we do over the 10 days that we're, you know, making music. But even on one night, like if you look at tonight, right, you've got that amazing country anchor in there with Cody Johnson. But we've also got Digable Planets, who in the early 90s released two hip-hop albums that really set the tone for a new kind of hip-hop, very gentle, very jazz-oriented. And then they broke up, and they're back together. And, like, I am so stoked that they're coming. But also on the same night, if you like Angine de Poitrine, we have this group from Sweden called Goat, who play this kind of psych rock stuff as well. And there's 6 or 8 of them on stage, and their live shows are bonkers. And it's like all that's happening, and like a great local band like Satellite Birdhouse, one night at the festival, right?
0: Yeah. I mean, it's so cool. There's so much music, and I know you guys market that you can buy your pass for the festival and you can share it, which is something that's been really cool the last couple of years. And I love having the full festival pass. I think they're still available at 428. People can still buy them.
1: I don't know the pricing, but yes, you can still buy any tickets. 1 day tickets for everything, 3 day pass, or the full passport are still available.
0: Pass. Okay.
1: The Ella Langley night is running hot, and sometimes we do have to shut down individual day ticket sales. So just saying.
0: Get on that one. Yeah. And I heard the VIP, I think, was sold out for her. Someone was telling me that. One of my friends who's like, I'm going to have to be in there with the masses because they couldn't get VIP. But I love it. Like, I have this pass and I love to share it with my son, and we have very different musical tastes. So it works out really well, except there's like a few nights where we're like, no, that's definitely a night I want to be there. and it's for completely different things, except for Ella Langley.
1: We don't want to start family conflicts. Yeah. Now. We don't want to start family conflicts.
0: Yeah, exactly. So, I mean, there's wonderful options. Now, in terms of, we went through the weather stuff. Otherwise, if you're picking up your passes, if maybe you're buying at last minute or picking up your tickets, will call and lineups and all of that kind of stuff. What do people need to know about that tonight?
1: Well, you know, don't, and you say this all the time, don't come down 15 minutes before the main act that you want to see. Come down early, get in early, and see all this other stuff. We've got food on site with amazing vendors, and we've got all this music. So don't wait until Cody's on tonight or whoever it is that you, you know, that you want to see. Come down early. Don't bring a lot of stuff. You're going to get through the line faster, and everybody else will if you don't bring a lot of stuff. Go to our website to the FAQ and check what you can and cannot bring in. I can't go through it all here. And the other thing is, you know, ride OC Transpo. Remember, your pass, buy in advance, gets you on OC Transpo free. The LRT, the bus, whatever, and they do a great job. Even Bill Carroll likes what they do at the festival. Come on.
0: Oh, man. He's a tough guy to please.
1: I've got him quoted on it.
0: Does he bring a chair? Did you say if he brings a chair?
1: I'm not sure. He might be in the mosh pit. You know,
0: oh, man.
1: If it's the Foo Fighters, he's in the mosh pit.
0: Yeah, for sure, for them. That'd be an experience to turn to your side and see Bill Carroll there in the mosh pit with you. But he's a big music fan. He's got some pretty good taste in music, too. So,
1: he is.
0: Yeah, definitely something for everyone in here tonight. And again, the free transit. And the doors open tonight at what time?
1: Okay, what time are we opening? Is it these trick questions?
0: I know, I've got, I've actually got it in front of me. Let me look.
1: It's so the first, I think it's 5 o'clock. It's 5 o'clock, I think.
0: Yeah, okay. It's Jade Hilton on the RBC stage at 6. So, yeah.
1: Hey, listen, which other local acts are you going to be talking to on the show? I love that you're doing that.
0: Okay, you know what? I don't have the name in front of me right now. So we spoke with Nyana. We spoke with a wonderful Indigenous artist earlier this week whose nickname is the Indigenous Adele because she has such incredible vocals.
1: Yeah.
0: And then we're doing a band that is connected to my producer tomorrow, and I'm looking over at him and he's doing something else, so he's not providing me with the name. So it's going to be a mystery unveiling, but they're coming in studio tomorrow, so that'll be fun.
1: That's great. Yeah, let me know if you want to talk tomorrow and we'll set you up, because we really support and love having our local artists on these stages, because, you know, we want to give them that opportunity to be seen by more people. And again, that's why I invite people to come down early and check them all out, because there's so many great artists.
0: Yeah, it's so cool. Whether it's the local acts you don't know, or like, was it last year or the year before, Red Clay Strays were there? And I didn't know them very well, and I'm watching their music, and then my kids are like, oh my gosh, you're at that? And I'm like, yeah, it's really cool. Like, it's really fun to sort of just experience it all. Anyway, you're laughing at me because I didn't know who they were.
1: No, I didn't know who they were either. Okay. I stopped at their set too. I mean, every year there's stuff I'm running around. I go, hold it. Phone, don't ring for 15 minutes. I got to watch.
0: Yeah, that's a pretty good.
1: That's the beauty of a festival, right?
0: Pretty good gig. So when it all gets started, we'll all be able to enjoy that. Joe, thanks very much. Best of luck tonight. I hope that rain holds off and the thunderstorms stay away from the dome would have been area of Le Breton Flats right there for you, Joe. Thanks so much.
1: Hey, listen, thanks for having us on, and anytime. And it'll be fine. There'll be a bit of rain. We need some anyway, and we'll be good.
0: All right. Joe Riley, spokesperson for Ottawa Blues Fest, which gets underway tonight. Cody Johnson, the big headliner tonight. Some other great acts, including Limp Bizkit, the Lumineers. We played a little of their music. Sheryl Crow, Gwen Stefani, the Guess Who wraps things up on the final Sunday. But this will probably be the biggest night of the festival. Sheryl Crow ahead of Ella Langley with that other act that Angine de Poitrine that Joe was mentioning, and local country star, well, we'll call her a star, that we talked to this week, Nyana. But Ella Langley has just been an emerging star over these last several months. And you hear her right here. We sometimes play Ella Langley going in and out of our segments here. So a little bit of Ella to wrap things up. This is Ottawa at Work.

0: This is News Talk 580 CFRA. 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
1: Light scattered showers this morning into your afternoon. A bit of a cloudier day, not a ton of sunshine on the way. 27 is the high. Throughout the day ahead, we'll feel closer to 34. We'll still get some sunny breaks kind of off and on this afternoon, but chance of those scattered showers off and on, especially later on this afternoon into your early evening. Risk of thunderstorms today as well. We could see 10 upwards of 15 millimeters of rain in the forecast. That will continue into the evening, but then clear up overnight, dropping down to 19.
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0: 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It's 1125 on News Talk 580 CFRA. Well, we also have a really lovely update to share with you this morning, and really happy to get to do this. Talking to a mom that we had in studio a short while ago, was also with us for the CHEO Telethon, and Lillian Kitcher is a mom to Mariah Josiah, and had been raising money for her son and herself to be able to travel together without having to call paratranspo every single time they had to go somewhere. Mariah has Dravet syndrome and very complicated transportation needs. And this has gone very well over the last couple of weeks. Lillian joining us on the line now. Lillian, good morning to you.
1: Good morning, Patricia. Thank you for having me back on again.
0: I really appreciate you coming on, and I was really thrilled to see this from you. So what has changed since we last talked?
1: Well, since we last talked, we found a van.
0: That is so wonderful.
1: Yes, it's truly amazing. I'm so thankful, again, to our amazing community. A friend saw the van and sent me the information, and it was just truly unbelievable. Very low mileage, under 10,000 kilometers. The front seat comes out just like I wanted. Really, I feel like the universe just aligned to make this happen for us. So I'm just really thankful that we now have a van.
0: So that is incredible. You said under 10,000 kilometers. It's a 2022 accessible van with that very low mileage on it.
1: Yeah, unfortunately, you know, there's always, normally when you find a van with such amazing mileage like this, there is a sad story behind it. The gentleman that was selling it to us, his wife had passed away. Mm-hmm. So hence why the mileage was so low. So, you know, it is an unfortunate story on his part. Yet, you know, we get to give this van a new life and enjoy this van that, you know, his wife desperately needed. And now we are going to take it over.
0: Of course, takes away the pain of losing someone. But I have to say that must feel wonderful for him to know that it's going to be such a meaningful thing and a helpful thing for your family, Lillian.
1: I think so. I think, you know, he was quite touched by my story and touched by the fact that, you know, we're raising money to make this happen, and the fact that, you know, we've never had an accessible van and just a new experience and a new life for us. So I'm grateful for him that he was willing to sell it to us, even knowing that, you know, we still had to raise the money to make it happen. So I'm just truly, Patricia, I'm just beside myself. I'm still in shock that I have a van. And, you know, recently I picked my son up with his nurse from therapy. And, you know, as we were driving back, I'm like, do you want to stop and get coffee? And she said to me, we've never had that option before. I'm like, no. And she was like, well, I don't want coffee, but we can go through the drive-thru.
0: Or ice cream or something. I mean, that's what you were saying before. You could never be spontaneous, that you had to call paratranspo so far ahead, and then you couldn't make changes like that or do some of those simple things. And your son is a teenager, and you've never had an accessible van or the ability to do that with him in all this time.
1: No, never. So it's just such a really exciting time. We're really looking forward to this weekend. For the past 8 years, my family always goes to Silver Beach for a little, like, you know, weekend beach day, and my son has never been able to go, and this Saturday he'll be able to join. Hopefully the weather will be on our side and we'll be able to take him. So I'm just, it's a whole new world for us, and I'm just so excited for my son, for him to have this opportunity, and for us to create new memories and a new chapter together.
0: I love it so much. And Lillian, if you wanted to give a quick shout out to the people that were on board for that fundraiser from the beginning, what would you say to those people out there that help support you and make this happen?
1: I'm just, from the bottom of my heart, thank you guys. Thank you everyone so much. Everybody that donated, spread the word, helped us with the trivia night, the online donate online auction,

0: all the sponsors and everything. Just thank you for believing in my son and believing in our story. Like, I never thought I would be back so soon, Patricia, to give you an update. So
1: I love it.
0: I'm just thankful that everything aligned and the universe was on our side.
1: Could not help happen to a more beautiful mom and family, Lillian. Very excited for you and wish you all the best. Have a wonderful time this weekend.
0: We will. Thank you so much. Have a great day, Patricia. Thanks for having me back on.
1: Lillian Kitcher, mom to Mariah Josiah, who has Dravet syndrome. And this has been a struggle. Getting around the city, getting to appointments, having to call Paratranspo for everything. And now they have this accessible van with very low mileage, 8,900 kilometers on it, a 2022 accessible van that fits their needs and opens up a world of possibility. Love a happy update like that. It is 11:30 on News Talk 580 CFRA. When we come back, we're staying okay with Dr. K. He will join us as he does every week at this time. And we'll hear from Chris Holsky as well, all before noon.
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3: Good morning. I'm Connor Ray. Cloudy skies, light rain on and off out there. Right now, 21, feeling like 28. Your full forecast coming up. First, your top stories. A second neighborhood sweep from City of Ottawa garbage collectors scheduled for next Monday. The cleanup continues from the record-breaking rainfall that flooded basements and roads on Canada Day last week. Residents have complained about rotting garbage, spoiled food, and sewage-contaminated debris sitting on the curb waiting for garbage pickup. Well, the city says more than 700 tons of storm waste has been collected and delivered to the Trail Road Waste Facility so far. Nearly 4,500 homes were affected by flooding after 118 millimeters of rain drenched the city last week. Ottawa drivers might want to fill up the gas tank today. The average price of gasoline in Ottawa is $1.65 a liter at stations today. But prices at the pump are set to rise after the U.S.-Iran ceasefire collapsed this week. Canadians for Affordable Energy predicting that the price per liter is going to jump 5 cents tomorrow and another 5 cents on Saturday. Gas prices were as high as $1.97 in May. Going back to January, drivers could get gas for $1.28 a liter in the capital. And a 56-year-old woman is dead after she was struck by a vehicle following a crash on Highway 401 in Kingston. Ontario Provincial Police responded to reports of a crash in the westbound lanes of the highway near the Division Street interchange around 7 p.m. last night. Police say the initial investigation shows the woman's vehicle struck the concrete center median. Then she got out of the car and was struck by a passing vehicle. She was pronounced dead at the scene, and the section of the highway was closed for several hours for the investigation. Police are asking anyone who witnessed the incident or who may have dash cam footage to contact Frontenac OPP. Sign up now for our morning and evening CTV News Ottawa newsletters. 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Melissa Lamb has the forecast from the CTV Weather Center.
4: A little bit of a mixed day in the forecast for us. Mainly cloudy conditions, some scattered showers this morning. That will continue kind of off and on throughout your day ahead. Risk of thunderstorms as well throughout the day. Mainly between 2 and about 7, 8 o'clock tonight, we are expecting some wet weather and a risk of those thunderstorms. 27 is the high. We'll feel closer to 34. 10 up to 15 millimeters of rain is what we could see in throughout your day ahead. Overnight dropping to 19 degrees. Now still seeing some spotty showers, risk of thunderstorms early this evening, but it will clear up into your overnight. Into your day tomorrow, the sunshine is back. Mix of sun and cloud, a high of 27. That is also the high on Saturday. Lots of sunshine in through the weekend, mainly sunny skies. Saturday, Sunday. Sunday, a high of 28. In the CTV Weather Center, I'm Melissa Lamb.
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1: Hey, 11:35 on News Talk 580 CFRA. I don't want you all to respond by going, well, that's not unusual. That's no different. But we're about to talk about something that I know nothing about. but I'm hoping Dr. Quadro Caramenting can fill me in on this as he joins us, as he usually does at this time, from the Ottawa Hospital, also the host of Prevention Over Prescription. Dr. K, how are you?
9: That was hilarious. I am glorious.
1: How excellent. I'm pretty good, actually. I love a day when Blues Fest is starting and get into festival mode and Wimbledon is happening and there's lots of good stuff going on. A little bit of FIFA, a little soccer. And this looks really cool. But again, I have not heard of this before. So this is an event that you are in called Walk with a Doc. Not a dog, a doc. As in a doctor.
9: Yes.
1: So what does that mean? We're taking you out for a walk and picking your brain, or this is a fundraiser, or what is this?
9: Very good question. So I was approached by the RA Center about this initiative called Walk with a Doc, which is something that is being implemented not only within Ottawa, but throughout the country and also in the States. But essentially, before we do a walk, we do about a 5 to 10 minute talk on a topic. So this Sunday at the RA Center, we're going to talk about, surprise, surprise, preventative health and the power of movement for the inaugural event.
1: See what I do is hard too. Talking is hard.
9: and so we talk about preventative health and the importance of that and my perspective on it. And then we go for a walk around the RA Center, which will take anywhere from, depending on your pace, 30 minutes to an hour. In the meantime, you get to ask the doc, who will be me this time, questions on health and wellness. And so we're trying to do a few things, motivate people to get their body moving, give them also a chance to ask questions because you don't always have access to a doc like you do every week. And hopefully we just get our community that much more healthier and that much more motivated.
1: Okay. All right, cool. So this brings me to a couple of questions then. First of all, what is your walking pace?
9: My walking pace?
1: Yeah.
9: Oh, my goodness. That's a good question. If I look at, if I don't know it in metric system, because on my Apple Watch, it tells me I go like 19 minutes per mile or something like that.
1: Okay. Yeah, I don't know why I asked you that because I have no idea what it means. But okay, so if I were to run a 5K, it would take me over a half hour. So if you're like, if you say you're walking 5K, you'd do that probably in an hour or something.
9: Yeah, but that's that sound right? When we did that 10K, yeah, when you do those walks, how long? They're usually about 5K, right? Yeah, we do that in about an hour.
1: Yeah.
9: That sounds right.
1: Okay.
9: Yeah.
1: All right. I remember way back on, you remember those body break spots? I think they were the first ones to say,
9: yes,
1: like, you should be, when you're doing your, you know, your moderate exercise. Oh, God, there's a word for it right now. But anyway, you should be able to talk while you walk. So this is really putting that to the test.
9: Because
1: you have to talk the whole time and answer any questions that anyone throws at you as you're walking.
9: Yes. And it's funny, too, because a lot of people, they don't view walking as exercise. But there's so many ways of varying it that you can get more bang for your buck, as you alluded to, your pace. There's I forgot the term, but there's a Japanese approach where every 2 minutes you do like a mini sprint, when you're walking. Not that you look like those Olympian speed walkers, but you know, you just increase the pace. You can put on a weighted vest that could help. You can focus on hills. So if you go to Moody's Bay and do some hills over there, so many ways of just trying to get more bang for your buck, get your heart rate a little bit higher. while walking, but it's such a great way of exercising. And we know that it's tied to longevity. It's tied to better sleep. So yeah, if you get that body moving, a lot of things could improve.
1: I mean, the one thing we know we're going to want to keep doing forever and ever, you want to be able to walk and get around, and that's huge. So yeah, why not embrace it as a form of exercise? And it's obviously good on your joints and all of that as well. How many people do you think you might get out at this? Or there be a lot of people like me who are going, oh, I didn't really know it was happening, didn't really know what it was. Do you think it'll be a pretty small crowd, or do you have any sense?
9: The first one, it's a good question. I'm like, right now I'm calling from, we're in Okanagan, so we haven't been, I haven't been pumping this up as much as I could, but the RA Center, I think, has been circulating and putting stuff out on social. We have our Black Med Collective, our nonprofit, that the volunteers will be coming out. So I'm hoping it'll be close to like 80 people. That's my vibe. But this is the first one, and we're aiming to do one every 4 to 6 weeks. So I think this could get, I think it will get big, is my prediction, because it's just a nice way of connecting. And I'm talking the first time, but you're going to have at some point cardiologists, psychologists, psychiatrists, different experts to come and talk to the public. So I think this will, on paper, this should be a draw.
1: Okay. So I go to the RA Center to play pickleball, and I'm in and out, and I only see the pickleball. Is there like an indoor track that's part of this, or you're outside on the trails around the RA Center?
9: Very good. Yeah. So the first, while the weather is juicy, it's supposed to be, we're supposed to be outside.
1: Juicy.
9: In the winter months, that's going to, tell me it ain't juicy. I'm guessing from what I heard from Mrs. Lamb there that it's humid, close to 30 degrees. The humidex is closer to, makes things like 34 degrees. So, yeah, it's juicy out there. So I think as long as it's warm, the plan is to do it outdoor. But as the winter months come, you know, to leverage the track and yeah. But people getting together, we need more of that. But I'm hearing you're gonna be doing that at the Blues Fest, young lady.
1: Yeah, but that's evening, so maybe I'll go walk with the doc. I feel like there'll be people just like, you'll have to slow your pace because people will be sort of half running beside you. You're pretty tall. You have a pretty long stride, and they'll be sort of running, trying to keep up. Doc, like, I got a question. You're not going to get anywhere too fast.
9: Oh my goodness, I don't mind slowing down. It's a Sunday stroll. That's what.
1: Okay,
9: you know what
1: Sunday
9: I mean?
1: Stroll.
9: I would have worked out already before we do this.
1: Now you probably have a good sense because you are you, and everywhere you go, you are you. What type of questions do people generally want to ask you? What do you think you will be fielding in terms of questions on Sunday?
9: So it's funny you say that because sometimes I worry because most of the time people are pretty in tune. So they'll ask general questions like, oh, I've read this about protein intake and I've read this about creatine. Should I really be taking it? Is this enough exercise? Is this going to be okay on my joints? The worry at events like this sometimes is they get way too personal. And this is where you have to police this a little bit and say like, hey, you know, it's not about like the medication you are on. And like, I can't get too specific, you know, at some point, it's just a better question for your own personal, for your own doctor. But most people, they're very, very reasonable in their questions. It's about stuff that they've seen or read about and are wondering about for their personal health. Like one that I got online recently is like, I was thinking about taking these supplements for my gut health. Is that going to do much? Can I actually get off my blood pressure medications if I get a little bit healthier? Is that a true possibility? Things like that. So I love the questions because it empowers people. You leave them feeling empowered because people don't often realize that you can have a lot of impact on your own health. And so I love opportunities like this.
1: Very cool. It is called Walk with a Doc, either go fast paced or adopted as a Sunday stroll, as Dr. K says, and it's being put on by the Black Med Collective. It's this Sunday, July 12th at the RA Center. So there's the chat part, the health and wellness discussion, 12:30 to 1, and then the community walk from 1 to 2 o'clock. Walk with the Doc, that doc being Dr. K, our own Dr. K. Thank you so much for joining us on this.
9: Thank you.
1: Good
9: so
1: luck
9: much.
1: With it.
9: Bring your families. My kids are going to be there too.
1: I should have asked you this. Can I bring my dog or no?
9: Well, of course. Yeah.
1: Okay. All right. I got to walk him anyway.
9: Yeah, exactly. Yeah.
1: Walk with a dog and a doc. There we go.
9: There you go.
1: Thanks so much, Dr. K. Have a great weekend.
9: You too. Thank you.
1: Dr. Quadro Karamantang joins us every week at this time. I love that. Get people out walking, and a lot of people have questions for doctors, especially those who do not have their own doctor right now. All right, we're going to wrap things up here on this Thursday with Chris Holsky joining us after the break.
4: Light scattered showers this morning into your afternoon. A bit of a cloudier day, not a ton of sunshine on the way. 27 is the high. Throughout the day ahead, we'll feel closer to 34. We'll still get some sunny breaks kind of off and on this afternoon, but chance of those scattered showers off and on, especially later on this afternoon into your early evening. Risk of thunderstorms today as well. We could see 10 upwards of 15 millimeters of rain in the forecast. That will continue into the evening, but then clear up overnight, dropping down to 19. In the CTV Weather Center, I'm Melissa Lamb.
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1: I'm 50 on News Talk 580 CFRA. Good morning to you. The summer Thursday starts to feel a bit like a Friday, doesn't it? Because a lot of people take the extra day. Yeah, counting down to the opening of Blues Fest tonight. I love that Joe Riley says they have a meteorological consultant on staff, on retainer.
21: Well, they would need someone,
1: call,
21: right?
1: So that they can get exact updates for what happens at LeBreton Flats, so they can make that call on whether they have to halt something or not. There is a possibility of thunderstorms tonight, but he said it looks like they're going to be really isolated. So I'm getting my weather updates from Joe Riley at Blues Fest now. He says they look like very isolated thunderstorms, and he's not concerned that it's going to impact anything tonight, which is good.
21: I'm certain they were already very diligent even before the incident, well over a decade ago now, when just before Cheap Trick was about to take the stage, and it came down. And just like, and I'm certain that they were already paying close attention.
1: He did mention it doesn't look like high winds tonight, and I'm thinking that's always where their mind goes to, I'm sure. Anyway, looking forward to that. A lot of good stuff happening at Blues Fest over these next several days. You are hearing the voice of Chris Holsky, who is joining us from the CFRA newsroom.
21: I was actually wondering, given that Blues Fest is starting tonight, if Bonnie Tyler, now the late Bonnie Tyler, had actually ever performed at Blues Fest. And there does not seem to be any evidence of her performing in Ottawa ever during the course of her career.
1: She hasn't been performing much. She had not been performing much lately, I don't think,
21: she had some shows fairly recently.
1: Did she?
21: Yes, I looked that up, and that did take me by surprise. She had some concerts as recently as this past March. Learning a few things about her career just during the course of the set list and remembering some things that I had forgotten. One of Tina Turner's signature songs before her passing, The Best, that was originally a Bonnie Tyler song. Bonnie recorded a cover. If you own her most popular album, you likely know this already. It appeared on Fast and the Speed of Night. Bonnie Tyler covered Bryan Adams, playing Straight from the Heart.
1: So we actually have that back there somewhere. I think we might end the show with that, because that is one of my favorite Bryan Adams songs. And I forgot until I saw that Bryan Adams posted about her death and saying, R.I.P. Bonnie, just such a beautiful voice, and always appreciated your cover of Straight from the Heart. We're gonna play that
21: we'll get to that in just
1: a couple of minutes when we go out of the show.
21: I have Fast and the Speed of Night, and I can't recall whether it might actually be during that track. I inherited that album on record, on vinyl, and I think that there was a skip during that song, or it's somewhere on it. I believe it's that song where it's straight from the heart, until you have to get up and move the needle and.
1: It was fun to hear Bryan Adams do that twice when he was on tour last year, because I saw him in Edmonton and then again here.
21: Oh, he didn't do it twice in the same show.
1: Twice in the same show. I do love that song. Also, I mean, Total Eclipse of the Heart, her big one. It was nice that we got to make some good use of it when we were talking about the eclipse last year. I know we played that getting into that with Dan. I think that might have been not my most significant slow dance experience, but probably the first one I ever had. That song came out when I was about 13, and it was a big favorite. And I've always loved those gravelly female voices. Like, she was just such a signature. Beautiful.
21: She had a unique voice, that's for sure. So I have Fast and the Speed of Night. I also have the Footloose soundtrack, which has Holding Out for a Hero on it, and that's practically the balance of her career.
1: The next year, 1984, that was a huge hit. Big movie, yeah. All right, how do we segue from this to get back to talking about local news, Chris Holsky?
21: Well, we can talk about what happened last night at Bronson and Laurier with the fire that broke out in a tent at a dog park, and we got an update from Ottawa Fire not that long ago, roughly within the last hour. And we were talking about an explosion involving butane canisters. Now it seems a little bit more unclear as to whether or not there was an explosion. Either way, large flames, black smoke. Fortunately, the park was vacant and nobody was injured. But Ottawa Fire saying they are investigating now whether the butane canisters, in fact, did detonate during the course
1: of
21: that.
1: We know that they were there on the scene, but whether they, in fact, exploded or...
21: That would... It's just like, I'm certain there are other people who may have been in the area that would have their own, well, not just eyewitness, but ear witness accounts that are related to this. And as something that I noticed, I know somebody who lives near where that was. And she indicated that when I shared that story, she was wondering openly why she didn't hear anything last night. Because she was home. If there was a blast, she would have heard it given her proximity. But she says she didn't hear anything. That fuels the question of whether or not there was a blast. Maybe there was. Maybe it's just thick walls where they are. We've been talking about this being an explosion. It may not necessarily be so. We'll see what happens from Ottawa Fire as they continue to probe what exactly happened last night.
1: We have a reporter on the CTV side who's talking to firefighters, and we'll have more on that tonight. I was reminding people earlier that there's more soccer happening today as FIFA winds down. So our CTV newscast at 6 o'clock tonight does happen at 6 o'clock, but it will be online at six. And then as soon as that game is over, assuming it doesn't go into to extra time,
21: that's right. There's the scoreless tie that goes all the way into penalty kicks.
1: On Tuesday, we didn't get to start until close to 7 o'clock, and which is fine. Watch the soccer, and then the news is on right after. As far as the one that's actually on the TV side, but. The refrain from everyone in the newsroom and on set and studio was that we were all hungry. Right at 7 o'clock is when we're like, oh, we're done work. We should be eating. And we were starting our newscast.
21: That's when everything kicks in. Everybody doing all the same work 2 days ago and the same thing happening today. But that's what happens when there's the World Cup on and you have you're a broadcast partner.
1: It's an unusual event for sure. So there's just a couple of times where
21: there are alternatives.
1: Altered. So I just want to let you know, if you do like to get your news right at 6 o'clock and you want the update on the fire, you want to know everything else that's going on in the city and elsewhere today, that will be online, ctvnewsottawa.ca at six, or you can stay and watch us live right after the soccer as well on the TV side. Coming up to 11:57 here on News Talk 580 CFRA, I'm slowing down because I want to make sure I give us enough time to get to Bonnie Tyler and that cover of Bryan Adams. Which I had totally forgotten that she did. So it's awesome that Bryan got out there with that. But 75, very young, and it just feels like we're in that phase. For me, I'm a little bit older than you, Chris, where you're just hearing more and more about those artists that you loved when you were in your formative years and a teen who are no longer with us. And I'm glad you said that it didn't look like Bonnie Tyler had been in Ottawa anytime recently, because I'm thinking that's someone I never saw live and I would have loved to. So I guess it's not that I missed my opportunity here. It's that she never came.
21: No.
1: Okay. All right. Thank you very much, Chris Holsky. Appreciate it. We'll talk to you again soon. Appreciate everyone who texted in and was part of the show this morning. We're going to leave you with that. Then Bonnie Tyler passed away in Portugal at the age of 75, unexpectedly after she had some surgery there. She will be missed. A voice like no other. This is her cover of Straight from the Heart by...

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10: Good afternoon. I'm Connor Ray. Cloudy skies, light rain on and off right now, 21 degrees, feeling like 28. Your full forecast coming up. First, your top story. Some Ottawa residents raising safety concerns with storm debris piled up on the curbside in neighborhoods that were flooded last week. Residents have complained about rotting garbage, spoiled food, and sewage-contaminated debris sitting on the curb waiting for garbage pickup. Dr. Trevor Arneson is Ottawa's Medical Officer of Health. On CFRA's The Morning Rush, he says these tough situations take their toll physically and mentally.
11: And they go hand in hand in the sense of it is important to protect your immediate health. It is a serious issue when you're cleaning up a site, and some cases you need professional help. In a lot of cases, you need professional help at this stage. But you're right, the costs, the unexpected costs, the decisions that have to be made about throwing things out, these can really weigh on people's mental health.
10: A second neighborhood sweep from City of Ottawa garbage collectors is scheduled for next Monday to clear away more garbage, while Dr. Arneson says there are mental health supports on the public health website. Performers taking to the stage for the first night of Blues Fest at LeBreton Flats. Nine Nights of Music starts tonight, featuring Jesse Murph and Diggable Planets with headliner Cody Johnson. Joe Riley, an RBC Blues Fest spokesperson, joined CFRA's The Morning Rush, and he says it's not too late. There are plenty of ways to enjoy the festival.
12: 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And don't forget, come down on OC Transpo because, you know, that way you don't have to bring a car down the site or ride your bike.
10: A Blues Fest ticket gets attendees on the bus or O-Train for free up to 3 hours before the show starts and for 2 hours after the show ends. And looking internationally, Prime Minister Mark Carney is in Saudi Arabia, seeking economic partnership with a country who is blemished by a worsening human rights record. Carney is in the city of Jeddah on the invitation of the Crown Prince. CTV's Jeremy Sherrow explains why this is such a significant step between the two countries.
13: It's absolutely significant. First time in 26 years, he's spending time today with the Crown Prince Mohammed bin Salman. A visit to Saudi Arabia that is a big deal because as of 2023, relationships between the two countries, or relations rather, between the two countries have started to kind of slowly rebuild. And that is after 5 years of very rocky relations under former Prime Minister Justin Trudeau, who publicly criticized Saudi Arabia for its human rights record.
10: Former Prime Minister Justin Trudeau's criticism of Saudi Arabia halted those trade talks before ambassadors were restored in 2023. It's a new way to join the conversation. Have your say with the CFRA talkback button on the iHeartRadio app. Melissa Lambs in the CTV Weather Center.
14: Light scattered showers this morning into your afternoon. A bit of a cloudier day, not a ton of sunshine on the way. 27 is the high. Throughout the day ahead, we'll feel closer to 34. We'll still get some sunny breaks kind of off and on this afternoon, but chance of those scattered showers off and on, especially later on this afternoon into your early evening. Risk of thunderstorms today as well. We could see 10 upwards of 15 millimeters of rain in the forecast. That will continue into the evening, but then clear up overnight, dropping down to 19. In the CTV Weather Center, I'm Melissa Lamb.
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1: It's just a few minutes past the top of the hour, Thursday, July 9th. I am your host, Vashi Capello. Glad to be with you this afternoon, a rainy, humid day in our nation's capital. I hope it's much nicer wherever you are. My thanks to Tim Powers, who was here once again yesterday to fill in. I was south of the border at a funeral for my uncle who passed away, so I appreciate him and the crew allowing me to do that. It was a great honor to be able to attend his funeral. And I will say that I missed a lot of news, but there's still a lot more news today. We've got some exclusive interviews with a couple of ambassadors coming up, and we're standing by for the Prime Minister to speak from Saudi Arabia. Let's get straight to a rundown of what we're covering today and why.
2: The Rundown.
1: So any moment now, the Prime Minister from Saudi Arabia is scheduled to take questions from reporters who are traveling alongside him, including our own bureau chief here at the Ottawa Bureau and host of Friday's show, Graham Richardson. So we will take some of that press conference live as soon as it starts happening, because we think it might happen any moment. But the fact that the Prime Minister is in Saudi Arabia, he flew there from Turkey following NATO meetings. He just met with the Crown Prince, Mohammed bin Salman, as well as a number of business leaders. The fact that he's there is a big deal. Good or bad, it's, you know, we can debate it and we will, but it's a big deal. He's the first Canadian Prime Minister to visit that country in 26 years. There was a sort of impasse, you could say, to put politely, between Saudi Arabia and Canada all the way back in 2018 that resulted in the removal of ambassadors. So we kind of broke off diplomatic relations. As a result, ambassadors were only restored between Saudi Arabia and Canada in 2023. Lots of questions, of course, understandably, about the human rights record of the abysmal human rights record of that country and how that can be navigated if Canada, and it sounds like we do, according to this federal government, wants an amplified trade relationship with Saudi Arabia. Here is how Foreign Affairs Minister Anita Anand spoke about what Canada wants out of this.
3: Today, the objective is twofold. First, to continue to increase the bilateral relationship between Canada and Saudi Arabia. And the second objective is to stand in solidarity with the partners in the Gulf region as they face unjustified attacks by Iran.
1: So as I mentioned, that's Foreign Affairs Minister Anita Anand, but the idea of like navigating expanding a trade relationship while coming up against a very poor human rights record in Saudi Arabia is something we hear in, you know, other instances, but has particular relevance in this case. Here is how the Foreign Affairs Minister described, you know, repairing the diplomatic relationship and what it means for whether or not we end up holding Saudi Arabia to account on human rights violations or let them go.
3: Engagement doesn't mean endorsement. It is necessary in order to fulfill the intentions of Canadian values, to represent those values on the world stage, to bring those values to the table. And in my meetings, I always raise human rights, consular cases, and the need for respect for international law.
1: And the final point from Foreign Affairs Minister Anita Anand over in Saudi Arabia with the Prime Minister, whom we expect to take questions very shortly, was about what's going on between Iran and the United States, because, of course, we've seen a re-escalation of hostilities and escalating strikes really between the two countries. The Foreign Affairs Minister called Iran's actions in all of that unacceptable.
3: The attacks over the last number of days, the Iranian steps that it continues to take to, it appears, maintain control of the Strait of Hormuz are unacceptable. And that has to be front and center as the parties continue to negotiate towards the permanent ceasefire.
1: That's Foreign Affairs Minister Anita Anand speaking from Saudi Arabia. We do anticipate we'll hear shortly from the Prime Minister on that same trip, and we will take you there live when that happens. From one conflict in the Middle East to another in Europe, Ukraine was a focus of those NATO meetings that took place over the last few days. President Vladimir Zelensky, for example, had a number of bilateral meetings with other leaders there, including our Prime Minister, Mark Carney, and U.S. President Donald Trump. Altogether, at the end of NATO, that summit, countries pledged about $80 billion USD in military, in military assistance for Ukraine in 2026. President Trump also announced that his country will license Ukraine to produce Patriot air defense systems, which is very integral to their defense right now, basically being able to intercept Russian missiles. The war has really evolved from a sort of fighting perspective and technological perspective. We're going to talk to Ukraine's ambassador to Canada about that a little bit later on this hour. Here is a little bit of what Donald Trump said when he was asked by reporters at NATO. This is actually an exchange between President Zelensky and President Trump, because they were asked about the prospect of peace and whether or not President Zelensky is going to meet with Putin to discuss peace.
4: President Putin said, I would love to meet in Moscow. And I said, I don't think, you know, I have to put myself in this position. I don't know that he'd go to Moscow. Maybe he would. Would you go to Moscow?
5: It's difficult. There are a lot of Ukrainian drones there. That's right. It's dangerous. It's dangerous.
1: So he got a laugh there from people who are assembled. Of course, President Zelensky's remark there, kind of, it's difficult to go to Russia because there are lots of Ukrainian drones, speaks to the state of the war right now. Ukraine, over the last number of months, has really gone on the offense, and much more so than any analyst, defense analyst, might have predicted, let's say, even a year ago. And the key ingredient to their ability to go on the offense against Russia has been drones. It is, you know, the primary piece of technology and weaponry that they are using in this war. Again, not just to be defensive, and they have many requests for, you know, more defensive capacity, particularly intercepting those missiles, but really for them to go on the offense, which is something that they've done with increasing frequency, right? There is a lot more attacks now in Russia by Ukraine than you would have seen 2 or 3 years ago in this war. So we'll ask the ambassador about that. Canada and Ukraine have recently signed a so-called drone deal. So we're going to co-produce these drones with them. And there are a lot of very startling things that Russia is doing lately with their attacks on Ukraine. They have really also ramped up their targeting of energy infrastructure, gas stations, their communications infrastructure. And lately, in the past week, Kyiv itself. And they've killed targeted a number of civilians. And they did so even hours after speaking with U.S. President Donald Trump. So he says, I had this great conversation with Putin, and within a few hours, they're attacking Ukraine with even more severity than, let's say, the week before. So all of those things are important for us to talk about with the Ukrainian ambassador. We're also going to have an exclusive conversation with Japan's ambassador to Canada. He leaves the country at the end of this week. His term is up. He's retiring after 40 years in the diplomatic service. He is the gentleman who made a lot of news on our program a couple of months ago when he basically said, and I'm paraphrasing, but Japan's investment in the auto sector in Canada, which is very important right now, given everything that's going on with the United States, is predicated on open barrier-free access to the U.S. under the free trade agreement that exists. So that means if that goes away, their investment is at risk as well, which is a big economic problem for Canada. The second big aspect of our relationship with Japan, though, is going to be energy. And in particular, are they going to buy more oil if this pipeline, this new pipeline to the West Coast, gets built? Here's what the ambassador told me on that.
6: I would say it's better for us to diversify the source of crude oil, not necessarily just from the one part of the region, but from the world. And Canada has enormous potential. And access from Canada to Japan, it's very, very good navigation. Only takes 10 days.
1: That's Kanji Yamanuchi, Japan's ambassador to Canada. Really, really open to buying Canadian crude oil, even though the capacity to refine it in Japan doesn't really exist at this point. But they are pumped, I should say, about the new pipeline. You're going to hear the full interview in which the ambassador goes on at length, really, about the desire of Japan to buy more oil from Canada, given so much of their oil comes from the Middle East. And that is, you know, unstable to say the least at this moment. Japan's ambassador is my guest after a short break. Stay right there.
7: Showers this afternoon with the risk of a thunderstorm. The high 27, the humid index of 34. The showers easing off tonight, down to a low of 19. A mix of sun and cloud on Friday with a high of 27, the humid index of 32. Sunny and 27 on Saturday. 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
1: The Prime Minister was in Japan a few months ago and followed a few weeks later by a massive business delegation, the biggest that had ever been to Japan. You'll remember Judy Trin, my colleague, was reporting for us there. The question is, of course, how to turn expressions of interest into a more pronounced economic relationship. And there's a lot riding on it. Japan is one of the biggest investors in Canada's auto sector and one of the potentially biggest investors, or actually recipients, purchasers of Canadian oil and gas, with all of the infrastructure now being built to go to the West Coast to export more of our energy to Asia. The question is, how much do they want to buy? That's part of what I talked to Kenji Yamanuchi, Japan's ambassador to Canada, about. This is his final interview before he leaves the post at the end of the week. I asked him what he thinks the key to realizing the potential of the relationship between our two countries will be.
2: There are certain things. Government can navigate the directions, but actually many things, and most of them, are done by the private sectors, that is, private companies. And so I've been hearing the voices of the Japanese companies. They see great potential, but at the same time, honestly, they see certain sort of challenges. That, if I may be frank,
3: they're
2: like infrastructure. And also regulations, very red tapes, and coordinations. Sometimes coordination between federal government and provincial government is tough, but at the same time, among the provincials, the coordination may not be easy. And the fourth, we have to work together with indigenous people very diligently, because those four elements are always tough. But I see the change been going on, and especially the Prime Minister Kearney visited British Columbia last week and had the announcement of the pipelines. That is addressing those four challenges very actual ways. So we see the improvement. But if those challenges be met, enormous potential will be fulfilled.
3: So let me jump off where you just led me, which is the possibility of a new pipeline being constructed and carrying crude. Mm-hmm. Traditionally, Japan has not been able to receive a lot of Canadian crude oil because of the type of oil that it is and a lack of ability to refine it. It's a very heavy product that requires a very specific way of refining it. Yeah. Do you anticipate that changing? Do you think Japan is going to be able to receive and be a willing customer of more oil if it should go to the West Coast?
2: Yes, that is a very good question. But to be very frank with you, before this pipeline, there's not so much potential, possibility that Japan imports Canadian crude oil because lack of infrastructures. So all those oil existing in Alberta, basically. But most of the oils you exported was to the United States up until recently. But once you have the pipelines, you have a facility to export your oil to Asia, then that's a totally different story. Besides, close to 90% of our crude oil is from Middle East.
3: I know.
2: Then now people are talking about the geopolitical risk or certain difficulties, or what if the Hormuz Strait being closed? Then we have to think very differently. We have to have the diversification of the source of crude oil. And also, I told you, trust. The Canada has trust. So now it's totally different situation. On top of that, the technology can address to those quality or type of oils.
3: So let me be blunt. Based on everything you just said, does Japan want to buy more Canadian crude oil?
2: And I would say it's better for us to diversify the source of crude oil, not necessarily just from the one part of the region, but from the world. And Canada has enormous potential. And access from Canada to Japan is very, very good. Navigation only takes 10 days.
3: Yes, and we know that from some other resources that
2: yes,
3: are moved that way.
2: LNG,
3: which I also want to ask you

0: Because you mentioned that one of the factors, and a big factor for, that Japanese investment in Canada in the auto sector is predicated on, is barrier-free access to the United States through the free trade deal that exists. Do you still feel that way?
1: Yes, but let me clear. Then I see five great advantages of the Canadian market or economy. The one, you are so rich in resources, including critical minerals, that is indispensable for the future, and labor quality backed by the great migration policies, and three, society has been so stable and friendly to us. And fourth, the generous support from the federal, local, and provincial governments, and access to the biggest market of the world. And so those five elements are very equally important. But in the calculation of the businesses of the, any companies, and the Canada is a G7 country, it's one of the biggest GDPs, and 41 million people. It's not small. But south of the border, the United States, the biggest, and that market matters. But we see this situation of renegotiation or review process started with great tension. But I think the economic reality will always prevail at the end of the day. Of course, negotiation is very political. Then barriers of, what can I say, tensions, but yeah. We watch them.
0: So those negotiations that you've been watching, you'll know, and our listeners will know as well, you know, very recently moved from the possibility, let's say, you know, Canada and Mexico wanted to renew things, and the United States has decided to revert to a system where there is an annual review. Does that create any instability for Japanese investment, or do you feel that the agreement as it applies at the moment is stable?
1: So it's totally up to the future negotiations. So let me be clear. During the negotiations, various rhetoric or certain sort of words being flying all the time because part of the negotiation. But the most important thing is after the conclusion of the negotiation, then we see the papers, we see the announcement, then give the certain sort of, what can I say, confidence to the business people, not just the Japanese people, Japanese companies, Canadian companies, American companies or Mexican companies. And that element is going to be very important. So we wait for the conclusion of the negotiation. Then we can, they check the, what the, does it mean, this sentence? What does it mean, this number? And so everything else is going to be that after the conclusion and after the attitude of the government and the companies.
0: So right now, are you worried or not that there will be a review every year?
1: I don't have the crystal ball, so I'm just hoping, I'm wishing that all those negotiators of three countries are able people and have the vision and for the future. And the reality is, this North American continent is a single continent. And so far, all those businesses have been sort of flourishing. And so I hope through the tough negotiations, but the conclusion will be very productive for three countries and other countries, including Japan.
2: That is Japan's outgoing ambassador to Canada. He leaves the country in just a few days, speaking exclusively with us, Kanji Yamanuchi. The big news out of there, most certainly about that new pipeline just announced last week. Prior to the announcement, the ambassador says there wasn't really the case for Japan to buy more Canadian oil. Now it appears that has very much changed, according to the ambassador, and they sound very eager, in fact, if that pipeline were to materialize, to try and surmount some of the challenges that exist in processing and refining heavy crude and in fact, buy more Canadian oil. So we'll see if that, of course, comes to fruition, but certainly one thing to take away. We're back in a moment with Ukraine's ambassador to Canada.
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4: I'm Chris Holsky. Ottawa is experiencing rainfall for the first time since the Canada Day storm, adding moisture to the piles of debris and garbage still sitting at neighborhood street sides. More details have been released about a large fire at a downtown dog park, and former Kretchen Chief of Staff Eddie Goldenberg has passed away. Full details coming up in 30 minutes. From the CTV Weather Center, showers this afternoon, risk of a thunderstorm, a high of 27, a humidex of 34. Showers easing off tonight with a low of 19. A mix of sun and cloud on Friday, a high of 27, a humidex of 32. Sunny and 27 on Saturday. Right now, 20 degrees.

0: That's the latest from the CTV Newsroom. I'm Chris Holsky.
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1: 25 minutes before the top of the hour, Russia over the last week has increased its attacks, particularly through long-range missiles on Ukraine. Ukraine also a focus for the NATO summit that just took place over the past few days in Turkey, with the alliance announcing about $80 billion American worth of aid throughout the rest of this year for Ukraine. Andriy Plahotniuk is Ukraine's ambassador to Canada, and he's here with us. Ambassador, a pleasure to welcome you to our program. Thank you for making the time.
2: Thank you for inviting.
1: What do people outside of Ukraine, and specifically in Canada, not understand about the state of the war right now?
2: The people outside Ukraine, certainly, well, they are preoccupied with everyday life, with their problems, with their domestic issues. But certainly, this war continues for more than 12 years, and at the phase for more than 4 years. People are tired in Ukraine, certainly. It goes without saying. What people are not understanding properly, that this is the war of attrition. And this is also the war which Ukraine fights not only for Ukrainian people and for our country. We are fighting it for our neighbors, for European partners, and we are fighting it for the principles of international law that we should uphold if we want to have a good, bright, and prosperous future. So it means that despite all these problems that people have in their everyday lives, I still think that this issue, the issue of Ukraine, the issue of our struggle for freedom and dignity and for independence, should be in focus of attention. The more effective the means we have are used to stop this war and to make Russia get engaged in negotiation in a genuine way, the faster the war ends, and the faster Ukraine would reconstruct itself, certainly with support of partners, and become a good partner for all countries.
1: What are the specifics, Ambassador, of the means necessary at this point in the war? Because there has been a sort of evolution in the nature of the fighting as well. What are the specifics of the means that Ukraine requires?
2: The first and foremost, if we're talking about political things in our lives, it's unity. Unity among our partners, transatlantic unity, unity within EU, strong foundations and friendship and solidarity when Ukraine is talking and having this partnership with other countries. It's on the one side. From economic perspective, certainly we're talking about strong economic stance, which is sanctions. Sanctions and their implementations. And certainly when we're talking about industrial part of this thing, is certainly we should ramp up production and we should produce as much as possible and as fast as possible, as cheap as possible. So there's a number of dimensions that we should keep in mind and work together to make achievements.
1: I'll ask a couple of follow-ups on different parts of that answer, starting with the latter, the production aspect of things. It seems to me from the outside, looking at the nature of some of the aid announced, for example, or the way in which during NATO that aid was talked about, that there is an increasing focus on increasing, you know, defense industrial capacity and the ability to produce. Is it happening fast enough?
2: The outcomes of the Ankara summit of NATO is very important when it comes to the several aspects. One is the clear commitment to make further investments in defense production. Certainly, it's a very strong commitment, but at the same time, we understand that we need resources for that to be implemented. We need industrial facilities. We need to create new jobs. We need to do many, many more things. Since 2022, we've been talking to our partners and raising this issue that we should produce, all of us together, we should produce more. We see a very specific steps in this regard, but certainly, in our opinion, many things should have been done a little bit faster.
1: What can Canada do to enable that process to speed up?
2: We are working with Canada, and President made a statement when he met Prime Minister Carney in Ankara, saying that both countries are preparing a framework agreement, which is called among our partners as a drone deal. So now we have 9 partners, and we are working with our most reliable and closest partners in order to have such agreements. It's about co-production. It means that we will be providing our battlefield experience and knowledge to our Canadian partners using industrial infrastructure and capabilities of Canadian business. So in my opinion, it's mutually beneficial. So we are working on that. And to mention one more fact about that, we had the first agreement between two companies, which was signed during CANSEC at the end of May, about co-production of drones. We've started this cooperation, and I really want, and I'm really confident that we have many success stories when it comes to our when it comes to our industrial cooperation.
1: How key are drones to Ukraine's ability not to just defend itself, but to be on the offensive?
2: The war itself, it has changed dramatically. So when we start, when this full-scale invasion started, well, a lot of things happened on the battlefield with the use of artillery, tanks, and many other armaments. Now we're talking about more about the war of drones. 80% of casualties on the battlefield are caused by the use of drones. So this is a very important thing to keep in mind. And this war, it develops, I mean, technologically very fast. So, for example, drone technologies, they have could have major upgrades within, let's say, 3-6 months. So the war itself, it's not the number of soldiers on the battlefield, not the number of ammunition that they have. It's equally about the technological race that we as collective West, we have no right to lose.
1: On that note, a final question for you, circling back to your initial answer on the component parts of what's necessary, political unity. I know that you're used to the subject, that we've spoken about it before, but it was on display at certain parts of NATO as well, and that's Donald Trump in the U.S. factor in all of this. How is that impacting the significance of political unity or lack thereof?
2: We've talked about this during our previous interviews, and once again, I would like to stress one important thing. That first and foremost, we need American leadership when we're talking about negotiations with Russia. We need European partners, Canada and all our friends, be present at the table of negotiations. Both Ukraine and American teams are engaged in everyday communication at different levels. That results in discussions and meetings, which my president had with President Trump in Ankara, and also Poolside meeting at the summit in Evian, G7 summit in Evian in France. So this is important that we are having this communication, we are updating, and we are working on key priorities. And the key priority for us is certainly to extend more pressure on Russia to have more air defense capabilities. Because what we see on the ground during the last week, 50 civilians were killed in Kyiv and in neighboring areas. So we are working with them. And we need American partners to be present when it comes to European security. Certainly, I read Ankara Declaration, and it clearly says that European allies and Canada will be playing especially a more active role when it comes to European security, and it's about more about self-reliance together with the United States. But we need to cooperate very actively at all levels. That's what we are doing.
1: I'll leave it on that note. Thank you very much, Ambassador.
2: Thank you for having me.
1: That's Ukraine's ambassador to Canada, Andriy Plahotniuk, talking a little bit there about the outcomes from NATO in the state of the war, Russia's war on Ukraine. Russia has definitely increased the amount of long-range missiles that it is targeting, in particular Kyiv, in various civilian infrastructure, gas stations, things like that. And Ukraine is certainly using, as you heard in that interview, drones to a greater degree. And that, therefore, the nature of the war and the technology being utilized has changed so drastically since the outset of it, 4 years ago now. So lots for us to ponder there. We're going to take a break coming up in a few moments and switch gears. There's a very interesting story coming out of Alberta. Just announced this week, Meta plans to invest $13 billion and build a massive data center north of Edmonton. There's a ton of kind of reaction to the concept of data centers, what they will do, what they won't do, the risks posed by them. We're going to unpack the science with Dan Riskin next.
3: Showers this afternoon with the risk of a thunderstorm. The high 27, humidex of 34. The showers easing off tonight, down to a low of 19. A mix of sun and cloud on Friday with a high of 27, a humidex of 32. Sunny and 27 on Saturday. From the CTV Weather Center, I'm Chris Holsky.
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1: 10 minutes before the top of the hour, and it's Thursday, so we get a reprieve from some of what we're talking about and get to talk science.
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0: Friskin is CTV's science and technology specialist, and he's with us live right now. Hi, Dan.
1: And he's dancing to that catchy tune.
0: As always.
1: I do love it. Yeah. How are you?
0: I'm good. How are you?
1: Great.
0: That's good. I'm glad we got you before you took off on your summer vacation. Yeah. Very happy about that. I wanted to ask you about something that actually I was just looking online, and there's like a fight between conservative MPs, Leslie Lewis and Michelle Rempel-Garner, about this announcement this week that Meta is going to announce $13 billion to develop a data center north of Edmonton. I feel like this data center debate is existing online in a big way right now. It's like lots of people expressing concerns. I don't know how, like, I'm not the scientist. I don't know how well-founded they are. So I thought it was a good opportunity to kind of ask you about them. What is a data center?
1: Well, these data centers are places where the computers can do the things that make your computer talk to you. So when you do a search on Google, it's not your computer that knows the internet and can tell you what the answer is. It's this data center that is constantly looking at the internet and watching for updates to it and can kick out an answer. And so that thing's constantly using energy and doing that. And AI requires data centers, but AI requires a lot more energy than normal searches do. And so if you type a search into ChatGPT, by some estimates, about 10 times the energy gets used to give you an answer compared to what Google gives you. In a sense, they're working the same way, but just AI requires a lot more. And so the need for these big pieces of infrastructure, these giant buildings that are just full of computers, it has really skyrocketed with AI, because as AI grows and as more and more people are using AI, there's more and more need for these data centers, but they take a long time to build. They take years to build. And so these companies are just sort of like trying to, and you can imagine how hard it is to think about, well, what's demand going to be like in 5 years? Are we going to continue to grow exponentially? Or are we going to level off? We better just build some data centers. And so everyone's scrambling to just put these things in place to be ready for the anticipated use of AI worldwide. And you know how much of a annoyance it is when you type something into the internet and it takes a second to respond. We have this expectation of answers right away. And so these data centers, which are distributed around the world and some soon maybe in space as well, are the answer to that problem.
0: So what about the concerns about the physical structures themselves, the need for water, the generation of power? There's a lot of people out there saying, like, it's going to sound a certain way if you live near there. It's going to pose risks to the environment and therefore their own potentially health. Like, what do we know about that?
1: Yeah, there seem to be two sort of different kinds of complaints about the data centers. One is a more broad and general concern about AI and the development of AI and the lack of regulation and how fast it's coming and how jobs are being disrupted and threats to creatives who all of a sudden you can get a painting of whatever you want without paying anybody if you use AI. And so there are all kinds of concerns about that. And these data centers, in a way, are like the manifestation of that. And so a lot of people's concerns about AI broadly get sort of put on these data centers. And so people say, I don't want a data center because I don't want AI. And I don't like what AI is doing. And I think, in a sense, that's a little bit of a difficult position to take, because those AI centers can be built anywhere and your world's changing no matter where it is. But the other side is more of a, this is my community and I have houses here and I have farmland and I don't want a giant data center, because the data centers do use a ton of electricity. And a lot of them use a ton of water for cooling, because these things just, they heat up just like a computer does. And one of the most effective ways to cool something down is with water. And so a lot of these data centers, especially in the States, are just going through a ton of water. And especially in places where water is a resource that's hard to come by, that's a real problem. Now, the press release from Meta on this proposed data center, or I guess this agreed upon data center in just north of Edmonton, suggests that it's not going to be as hard on water as other designs are, because it's going to use circulating water and it's going to use air cooling to stay cool. The details aren't totally clear, but it does say that it's going to use a lot less water. But the amount of energy it's going to use is quite high. And importantly, unlike if the data center were in Ontario or Quebec or BC, where there are renewable resources that could be used to power this thing, the plan, as far as I can understand it, is use natural gas to power this thing. And so it's a greenhouse gas, and it's a big use of energy. And so that is causing a lot of concerns for a lot of people. And then finally, the last piece is that noise. That is something that I'm seeing more and more of, is that there's low frequency noises that you may not be able to hear with your ears, but that do seem to have an effect on mood and seem to have other effects on human behavior that are alleged to exist with these things. And I haven't seen a good, clear scientific paper showing it. And sometimes people are wrong about these things. Like people worried about, you know, 5G towers, you know, spreading diseases and things like that. And that turned out not to be true. But this low frequency sound thing hasn't been borne out yet. So that needs to be investigated as well, because for the people who live around a data center, that might also be a serious concern in addition to the power and the water.
0: Okay. Very helpful. Thank you, Dan. I appreciate it. I feel like we'll talk about it again. But yeah, no, this is very helpful. I find it's so a part of the online world right now that the more I can talk about it in real life, I think the better. Okay. Speaking of personalities and studying them, I love this study about, I watch all these documentaries. I'm from Greece, like I'm Greek, as if I say all the time. My grandfather lived till 104. I'm always thinking about, but my mom passed away when she was 63. So I'm always thinking about, like, you know, the key ingredient to a long life. They studied this. What did they find?
1: Yeah, this is a study from Italy. In Sardinia, apparently, is one of these blue zones. It's a place where people live extra late. They live a lot longer than people in neighboring areas. And even though they have the same sort of healthcare, and it's a little bit of a mystery what it is about these places, there are these different sort of blue zones around the world where people live an especially long time. So for this study, which comes from the University of Cagliari, which is in Italy, not the University of Calgary in Canada, but the University of Cagliari in Italy, they did a comparison of a bunch of elderly people and their personality traits in that blue zone and next to the blue zone. And they found that the people in the blue zone have more openness. But the caveat on this, so that this, the personality traits are open to new experiences, they'll try new stuff, and presumably that makes them more active as they get older. But they're not actually measuring the lifespan of these people. So they're still the same aged people from neighboring communities. The assumption is the people in the blue zone are going to live longer, but that isn't borne out by their experimental design. So we'll see whether it's true or not. But for now, maybe being open to new experiences as you get older is probably a good idea. That's the take home from the study, if it's right.
0: I feel like there's a lot of out there about, like, the key ingredient of socialization, like, you know, socialization, having friends, being it. But I feel like that's also harder as you get older.
1: Totally. I mean, there's a lot going into this, but I will also point out that there was a pretty convincing study that you and I talked about a couple years ago, where they said one of the best correlates of what these blue zones are is how bad their record keeping is. And the hypothesis is that they're just a bunch of people in those places who don't actually know exactly how old they are because their birth records were not kept carefully or whatever. And so it's possible that it's an illusion in these blue
0: zones.
1: But
0: like, does 100, but like, that was my grandmother, right? So she's from a small Horio, we call it in Greek, which is a village in Greece. Mm. So her birth date was debated. So she was either 104 when she died or 102. Does it really, you know what I mean? Does it really matter?
1: Yeah, you're splitting hairs.
0: You know
1: at that
0: what I
1: point.
0: Mean? Like, it's not and a 20 year difference.
1: I'm open to
0: here.
1: The possibility. I'm trying to be open so that I can live a long time. So I'm open to the possibility that I'm wrong. Who knows?
0: I hope you live forever, Dan. Thank
1: I hope you.
0: You
1: do too.
0: Have
1: Thank
0: a great vacation. Appreciate it. Dan Riskin is CTV's science and technology specialist. Laura Stone, Brian Platt, and Rob Benzie are up next with our daily debrief panel.
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19: Good afternoon. I'm Chris Holsky.
3: Rain this afternoon, right now 20 degrees. Your full forecast coming up. First, your top stories. We are seeing rainfall in Ottawa for the first time since last Canada Day. It's adding moisture to uncollected garbage and debris piles in flood-hit neighborhoods. The city has announced another sweep by garbage collectors has been scheduled for next Monday. Info hubs have also opened up a week and a day after the storm. Staff are on hand to answer questions about garbage collection, insurance claims, financial assistance, and cleanup. Info hub locations have been posted at ctvnewsottawa.ca. More details have been released about a large fire at a downtown dog park. A tent fire sparked at Laurier and Bronson at about 8:30 last night, creating large flames and black smoke. Ottawa Fire now says it's unclear if butane canisters at the scene exploded. The park was vacant when this happened and no one was injured. The flames were extinguished almost immediately. Prime Minister Carney has met with Crown Prince Mohammed bin Salman in Saudi Arabia as he seeks to deepen bilateral trade and investment after years of diplomatic strain. Carney also met with business leaders and spoke at a signing ceremony at an investment forum.
10: The private sector has kept the relationship alive, the commercial relationship alive, but we barely scratched the potential of the relationship, and today is part of the next phase of building out.
3: Carney's trip is the first to Saudi Arabia by a Canadian prime minister in 26 years. Foreign Affairs Minister Anita Anand says it's unacceptable that Iran has launched attacks on commercial ships in recent days as it attempts to tighten its grip over the Strait of Hormuz. Comments follow new airstrikes by the United States against Iran early Thursday, with Tehran firing at Kuwait and Qatar.
11: The need to respect the MOU, for sure, it's completely unjustified to be attacking civilian targets.
3: Anand says Iran's attacks should not be allowed to stand without reprehension from the global community. Finally, Eddie Goldenberg, who once served as chief of staff to former Prime Minister Jean Chrétien, has passed away. He was 77. A statement from the head of global public affairs says Goldenberg died after a hard-fought battle with cancer. Originally from Montreal, Goldenberg was a lawyer by trade and spent a decade as a senior policy advisor for Chrétien before ultimately being named his chief of staff. Goldenberg was a contributing author to the Charter of Rights and Freedoms and was invested into the Order of Canada in 2014 for his decades of public service. It's a new way to join the conversation. Have your say with the CFRA talkback button on the iHeartRadio app. From the CTV Weather Center, showers this afternoon with the risk of a thunderstorm, a high of 27, a humidex of 34. Showers easing off tonight with a low of 19, a mix of sun and cloud on Friday with a high of 27, a humidex of 32, sunny and 27 on Saturday. Right now, 20 degrees. That's the latest from the CTV Newsroom. I'm Chris Holsky. He's next at 1:30.
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1: It's a few minutes past the top of the hour. This week, early on in the week, we talked a little bit about some of the reaction to Pierre Poilievre's speech at Stampede. Of course, he talked about unifying Canada. He talked about some of his criticisms of the federal government, their impact on Alberta. But really, it was one line that he delivered about Carolyn Findlay, who recently won the Conservative race, the Conservative Party race in British Columbia, that kind of garnered a bunch of reaction in the political world. He basically, all he said was, fresh off a big win against Liberal lobbyists from out east, but many of those lobbyists exist online. He was calling out Corey Tinnike, who of course ran Doug Ford's campaign, Ontario Premier Doug Ford's campaign, and then criticized very vocally Pierre Poilievre and that campaign during the last federal election. But there's a whole bunch of other people that work with Corey on a competitor's campaign to Carey, Lynn Findlay, including a number of people who work for Poilievre himself. And over the past few days, many of them have been posting online kind of, you know, things about the party itself, conservatism, stuff like that. And then Carolyn Elliott, that leadership candidate, actually responded in a video posted today. Here's a little bit of that video. Take a listen.
2: I voted Conservative my entire life. I voted for you in your own CPC leadership race. I was the only candidate to publicly endorse you ahead of your leadership review vote earlier this year. So your MPs, and now you personally, celebrating my defeat in the BC Conservative leadership race is disappointing. The race is over, and it's time to unite, not divide.
1: All right, let's bring in the Daily Debrief panel.
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1: With me this afternoon, Rob Benzi is Queen's Park Bureau Chief for the Toronto Star. Laura Stone is a Queen's Park reporter with the Globe and Mail. And Brian Platt is a reporter covering the Canadian government for Bloomberg News. Hey, guys. Happy Thursday. Laura, I'll start with you because this has sort of picked up steam online. It's like this 13 seconds of many speeches that Pierre Poilievre made over the weekend and before at Stampede. But it seems like the online world of conservative strategists have picked it up in a way that I've never seen them sort of reflect on his leadership before. What do you think about the way this is all unfolding?
4: I think that Pierre Poilievre can't help himself. And we've seen that time and time again. And he obviously, you know, he has kind of viewed himself as conservatism in its purest form. And we saw what played out in the election with Doug Ford's camp versus his camp and this belief among some of his followers, Poilievre's followers, that is, that Doug Ford isn't a real conservative. And there, you know, I think it outlines kind of the pettiness that turns people off Poilievre, including within his own party. I think what's remarkable is that these conservatives are now fighting back. They're actually publicly speaking about this. This Carolyn Elliott video calling him out and saying, like, why would you alienate essentially 50% of your party in BC? So I think it shows this pattern that we've seen over the past few weeks with Poilievre. It seems to be that he's losing control of his party. He's losing control of the narrative, and people within his own party are not afraid to clap back at him now. And I think that presents a real problem for his leadership.
1: And I think it's an interesting evolution and something to note, even though it feels a little inside baseball-y, Benzi, because that really wasn't the case before. Even as he lost MPs, for example, to the Liberal governing party, like, his grip on the leadership was very strong, particularly relative to the past few people who have been leader of the party. Like, people just didn't speak out against him. And to be clear, these lobbyists are not getting on there and saying he needs to quit, but they're saying there needs to be a debate about what conservatism is. His former communications director saying, like, he's, you know, very despondent over the state of conservatism right now. And that's retweeted with applause by, or the Carolyn Elliott video was retweeted with applause emojis by Jason Kenney. Like, there is something afoot.
5: Yeah, he's a dead man walking, Vashi. That's what's afoot. I mean, I still do not believe he will be the leader of this party after Christmas, because it does not seem... I mean, Brian Lilly had an interesting column in the Toronto Sun the other day that said, does Pierre Poilievre actually want to be the leader of the Conservatives or actually want to be prime minister? And it was about this very incident that Laura and you're just talking about. I mean, alienating Corey Tenike, who is a very successful conservative who has helped Doug Ford win three elections here in Ontario, the most important and most populous province. And Ford is the most powerful conservative in the country. Why you would want to alienate those people? Why you would want to alienate Nick Cavalis, who is the top pollster in the Progressive Conservative Party here in Ontario and was helping Pierre Poilievre before and used to help Pierre Poilievre when he actually used to win his riding in the Ottawa area. Now he's, of course, in Alberta because he humiliatingly lost his seat in the election last year. So I think if I were Poilievre and I wanted to move forward, I would be trying to build things up and not trying to build them, shake them down. Caroline Elliott only lost by about 100 votes. It was a 50-50 vote, like 49.9 to 50.1 kind of percentage that Carolyn Finley won by. So this is not how you build things out. This is just almost like narrow casting. And I just think it's foolish, but it suggests to me that he's not around for the long haul.
1: See, I sort of get why he would be offended by the things Corey Tenike said, Brian, or people speaking out during the campaign. Like, you know, if someone came on air and said, Vashi, you suck. I would also be offended, but I think like with a certain level of maturity, and particularly in politics, comes, I don't know if maturity is the right word, but for me, it's like my way of defeating people who want me to fail is to succeed. It's not to like keep bringing attention to the things that they've said. And I wonder what it says that that's not his approach right now.
6: Yeah, I mean, the most generous interpretation you can give onto what Poilievre, when he says, you know, that comment that he made about the liberal strategist, is that he's, you know, still speaking to the core of his base that there's definitely a strong core of the conservative base that still likes it when Poilievre talks this way, right? And so maybe he's just speaking to those people. I kind of think what Laura said at the beginning is right, is that Poilievre just can't help himself. This is just who he is, and this is how he talks. And I think this is pretty dangerous right now, because if Rob is right, and he's not the only one I've heard say this, I've heard conservatives say this as well, that Poilievre is not going to make it to the next election. How does that happen? One way it could happen is if the caucus really turns on him and people start to leave in bigger numbers than they have so far, and alienating people with this kind of talk right now, alienating people within the conservative movement, this is not a smart thing for him to be doing.
1: Laura, what do you think the chances are of, because I agree that the key ingredient is caucus, and we've seen evidence of that with previous conservative leaders, previous liberal leaders as well, right? Like they have been very loyal to him to a certain degree, a majority of them. And actually even behind the scenes, they like Mr. Poilievre a lot, much more than I think, you know, would be the case sometimes outwardly communicated or the impression that they give. Not all of them. And you see some evidence of that with, for example, Jamil Giovanni, who's once again freelancing on a number of occasions. Like, what do you think the chances of caucus actually turning are?
4: I think I'm going to be cliche and like it's impossible to know. It doesn't happen until it happens, right? And it usually happens fast and furious. Like people get taken down, it brews, and people get taken down almost immediately. And I think we've seen this time and again with past leaders who've been knifed within their own ranks. It can happen very fast. I think usually it's when people's own political fortunes are threatened, so they don't view their success within a Poilievre party. Now, I guess it depends when the next election could be, if there's any kind of other missteps. I think the Alberta referendum will certainly be something to watch. And we've seen almost kind of a defiance on the part of Poilievre and his team, even in speaking about Danielle Smith and her cooperation with Carney, right? You can see there's some resentment there. So it's impossible to say, but I don't think anyone who's watching Canadian politics right now sees Poilievre sitting in a comfortable position. I think things have to change, but I'm not sure based on past experience that they will.
1: Last 30 seconds to you, Benzie.
5: Yeah, I think Laura's right. I mean, I think there's a waiting game. I think he's happy to live in Stornoway and have staff there. And I think, but I really think that the Reform Act folks will come for him eventually, because at the end of the day, they want to be elected.
1: Okay. On that note, we'll take a quick break and we'll dig into the Prime Minister's responses to reporters who are traveling with him in Saudi Arabia. Back in a moment with that conversation.
7: Showers this afternoon with the risk of a thunderstorm, the high 27, humidex of 34. The showers easing off tonight, down to a low of 19. A mix of sun and cloud on Friday with a high of 27, a humidex of 32. Sunny and 27 on Saturday. It's time to say yes to more. 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
1: It's 20 minutes past the top of the hour. The Prime Minister is in Saudi Arabia, aiming to amplify the economic relationship between our two countries. First Prime Minister to visit Saudi Arabia since in the last, 26 years. While he was there, he got a number of questions from reporters traveling alongside him from various network and newspaper outlets, essentially asking about how he is going to navigate all the human rights abuses that have taken place and are taking place in Saudi Arabia, and how he reconciles that with, pursuing an expanded trade relationship. He repeated many times that engagement does not mean endorsement, in that there are, many issues even in Canada that, require attention or that, he would have disagreements with, but that doesn't mean that you don't engage on some level. There's also been a restoration, of ambassadors, because that too fell by the wayside after a very public dispute between Canada and Saudi Arabia back, I think, in 2018. In any event, while he was taking questions on that, which is the majority of the press conference, he also got some questions from Global's Mackenzie Gray about the status of trade talks with the United States. Have a listen to the back and forth there.
2: One thing we've heard from the Americans is that if there's going to be a breakthrough in trade, it needs to happen at the leaders' level. So do you think you've made any progress with the president when it comes to trade?
3: I'll keep you posted.
1: Yep, that's it. That's all he said. Then Mackenzie Gray followed up with a question about the Gordie Howe Bridge.
2: The U.S. ambassador has said that there are two issues the Americans have, control of the bridge and tolls. They want more money sooner. Are you willing to renegotiate the current agreement to make sure the bridge opens?
3: I think we're willing to clarify aspects of the current arrangements.
1: That's very interesting. Brian Platt, Laura Stone, and Rob Benzie, our Daily Debrief panel, are all with me right now. Brian, I'll start with you. To clarify is interesting. Kind of leads me to believe, so little was said by the Prime Minister on that, I should first say, on anything to do with the United States. That response, that initial response, I'll keep you posted, is interesting. But open to clarification is very confusing because for a long time now, we've insisted, hey, we have this funding structure in place. We paid for everything. We'll recoup our costs through tolls. I wonder if that's subject to change.
4: Yeah, on the bridge, I think it's the Prime Minister likes to keep describing these as technical issues, or in this case, things that need to be clarified. I don't think there's that much of a mystery about what's going on here. The agreement that was originally put into place was that until Canada gets paid back the amount that it spent on the bridge, Canada gets the tolls. That's what was originally agreed to here. And certain American officials, and I think it seems to be the ambassador to Canada, Pete Hoekstra, and the commerce, secretary, Howard Lutnick, believe that they have a bit of leverage here to change that arrangement and get more money, right? And so,
1: it sounds like they do.
4: Can you get?
1: Why would he open them up?
4: I think the thing to remember is it's not like there's already a bridge there, the ambassador bridge. It's congested. It's not ideal in many ways, but the bridge is there. I think the Canadians are, the question is how long can you, they don't want to just give in and immediately hand over money to the U.S. that Canada spent to build this bridge, right? And so at some point, I think this will get resolved. And I think Carney is trying to be patient with this and not just sign, as he consistently says, I'm not just going to sign any deal that's put in front of me. There's a negotiation happening. I think Canada is trying to play a bit of a longer game on this bridge here because there's a Senate race in Michigan, and this bridge is becoming an issue in that Senate race. The Democrats are saying Trump is holding this bridge hostage. I think Canada is going to sit back a bit and see if the leverage changes a little bit over time. That's my sense of things right now.
1: I that all makes sense, Laura. It is interesting, though, that, to be clear, we paid for the bridge. The facts are well established, and the facts are not what the ambassador has been talking about. I think it's pretty significant that Carney is we're willing to clarify aspects of the current arrangements. To me, that does not, he could very easily have said something no, there's an agreement that exists. The U.S. has to abide by that agreement.
5: Yeah, Carney's ability to go from loquacious to curt in the blink of an eye is quite something. It's pretty striking and remarkable. And you saw that when he doesn't like the question, he's not going off for 15 minutes about standing up for human rights. I'll just put it that way. I think it was really interesting that you're absolutely right, Vashi. I think it's really interesting that his initial response is not to stand up for Canada and the fact that Canada paid for the bridge. It's to leave the door open to potential changes to the agreement. And maybe that is now becoming part of a trade negotiation. Maybe they're playing the long game, as Brian rightly notes. But I think the strategy is it clearly not to aggravate the Americans at this time on this issue. And maybe they're, you know,

0: the greatest of luck to this kindness approach to the Prime Minister, Benzie, because I don't know if you guys have read, I know, Benzie, you have the Wall Street Journal piece, which details all of Carney's behind the scenes efforts to essentially get countries to turn on the United States, understandably with reason, but still, like, this is now all part of the public record. I felt like I was telling you, I read it thinking, oh God, what is Trump going to do once, if he ever reads this? Maybe he won't, but like, if he ever did, it's somewhat confusing, right?
1: Yeah, I mean, the strategy is interesting for sure. I actually thought when Carney said that about clarifying I'm not sure they're going to change anything. I think you're just going to remind the Americans that we paid for it, and the main money you put into it was $15 million that then President Donald Trump did back in the Trudeau era.
0: But why doesn't he say that
1: in his first term? Exactly, because I don't know. I thought he was too curt with Mac at that press conference, and I thought he was. Carney likes to talk on his own terms, right? Like all politicians do. And when he's not comfortable, it's obvious. And I don't think he looked comfortable there. Remember how ticked off he was about the open mic with Trump at the last summit at the G7? He was ticked about that. So he gets his backup, understandably. At the end of the day, Brian's bang on. The bridge is an issue in Michigan. It's going to be bad for the Republicans, and that's probably good for Canada. Here in Ontario, Premier Doug Ford is basically hoping to help Democrats win in a bunch of places. He's not saying that as publicly as he did, 6-8 months ago when he was. But when they did the Ronald Reagan ab, that was designed to hurt Trump politically way back last fall. That has caused all sorts of fallout for sure. But at the end of the day, Trump does have domestic political problems. Look, the fact that we're not going to resolve the trade dispute with Donald Trump anytime soon, I think we have to get our heads around that. It is depressing. And I don't blame Carney for being petulant when we ask about it, but we're still going to ask about it.
0: Oh, yes, definitely. This reminds me of yesterday. I was in Chicago for a funeral, which is not good. But I was thinking about how I was going to make a mea culpa to Benzie in particular, because Benzie, you keep talking about how things are changing in the U.S. There's going to be this domestic pressure. I'm like a naysayer. I really have a lot of, after going to the Republican National Convention and witnessing the level of like fandom for Trump, I'm always like doubtful. So I was in Chicago, Brian, and my family there was like 400 people. I talked to as many as I could. About half of them are pretty ardent Republicans. They've almost universally turned against Trump because they're losing their jobs and of how expensive things are. So I was like, oh, maybe Benzie is way more onto something.
1: Benzie's always right.
0: Right? Benzie's always right. But I was actually like struck by, I don't know if it works. I don't think he cares necessarily, but it is actually having a more salient impact than I thought it was. What do you think that means for Canada's position?
2: It's interesting. Like, I think in general, what the Prime Minister does right now with Trump is he's actually quite careful in what he says and never trying to pin himself down one way or another. And the fact that we have a disagreement over what exactly he meant by clarify is a perfect example of this, right? I think Carney's a lot more nuanced on this than sometimes he gets described as. And he's not actually the Trump fighter the way, when you were referencing that Wall Street Journal article. His reputation sometimes does not actually line up with his record on this. He's actually done a lot of concessions to Trump. Oh, you got to go.
0: I got to go. Yeah, we'll talk about that next time. See you guys.
1: See you guys. Bye.
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4: I'm Chris Holsky. Ottawa experiencing rainfall for the first time since the Canada Day storm, adding moisture to the piles of debris and garbage, still sitting at neighborhood street sides. More details have been released about a large fire at a downtown dog park, and Foreign Affairs Minister Anita Anand is condemning Iran's recent attacks on commercial ships. Full details in 30 minutes. From the CTV Weather Center, showers this afternoon, the risk of a thunderstorm, a high of 27 with a humidex of 34. Showers easing off tonight with a low of 19. A mix of sun and cloud Friday with a high of 27, a humidex of 32. Sunny and 27 on Saturday. Right now, 20 degrees. That's the latest from the CTV Newsroom. I'm Chris Holsky.
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1: 5 minutes before the top of the hour, I read a headline in the Globe and Mail a few days ago that really, really grabbed my attention. I'm going to read it for you. Three reasons why the Canadian dollar will plummet to nearly 60 cents by the end of next year. One of the authors of that article, David Rosenberg, is the founder and president of Rosenberg Research, and he's with us live on the line right now. Mr. Rosenberg, a pleasure to welcome you to the program. Thank you for making the time.
2: Well, thanks for inviting me on.
1: Hello? Is Mr. Rosenberg there?
2: Thanks for inviting me on.
1: Okay. I don't think he is. Nobody wants to hear me reason this out. Okay, Mr. Rosenberg, are you there now?
2: I'm here.
1: Hi, sir. Okay, great. We have successfully connected. My apologies for the mishap. Thank you very much for making the time.
2: 100% my pleasure.
1: I appreciate it, sir. So why, if you could, as simply as possible for our listeners, describe, why have you reached this conclusion?
2: Well, you have to ask yourself the question first as to what is an exchange rate. People always say, well, you know, what's the Canadian dollar going to do? Mm-hmm. And they don't mean Canadian dollar against the Japanese yen or against sterling or against the euro. It's always against the U.S. dollar. And what the exchange rate or the currency reflects is relative economic performance. So, you know, here's the grim reality is that in the past year to the first quarter, GDP growth in Canada in real terms is a big fat zero. And in the United States, it's over 2.5%. And productivity growth in the United States, because that's where the technology boom is taking place, productivity growth is running also at 2.5%. Almost all the growth in the United States has been driven by productivity. In Canada, productivity is negative year on year. And you have 0% real GDP growth. So what's happening is that the relative economic performance and the relative productivity performance, and productivity feeds into cost competitiveness, we are increasingly losing ground to the United States. And that's why over time, the Canadian dollar continues to go down and down and down and down. In the report, we only said that barring something happening in Canada that's going to arrest this diverging trend between productivity growth and overall economic growth, until something happens that's going to cause that divergence to head in the other direction, the path of least resistance is going to be towards a weaker Canadian dollar.
1: So what are the things, well, sir, I guess first I could ask, are there things that could stunt that diversion?
2: Yes. And the question is, will it happen? And I'm going to tell you perhaps the biggest economic crime that's been committed domestically was when the Trudeau government did not respond to what Donald Trump did heading into 2018 when the U.S. government cut the top corporate income tax rate from 35% to 21%. We just stood still. When you look at the Canadian federal provincial combined rate, it's 26.5%. We're the little brother in this equation. We have to stay tax competitive with the United States. And we know as taxpayers, that's just not the case. But then again, you can't just willy-nilly move out of your house and go to the U.S. and get a job there that quickly. A capital can move very quickly. So what's happened is that we just allowed the U.S. to become more competitive than we are for the first time in a long time. We never responded. It's amazing to me that when it comes to tariffs, we respond. When it came to the big drop in corporate income tax rates, we just stood still. And maybe because it's the little Liberal Party's constituency is not the business sector, even though the business sector employs 70% of the people in this country. That aside, since that time that we allowed the U.S. to drop their income tax rate on the corporate sector below where they are in Canada to such an extent, we've had net capital outflows, like not paper, but physical capital, net capital outflows, real direct investment, $300 billion in the past 8 years. And that's an ongoing debt weight drag for the economy. and for the Canadian dollar that nobody talks about. So I think that making Canada tax competitive again would be something that I think would arrest the decline in the Canadian dollar and would actually be a play a big role in also restoring productivity growth in this country, which is lacking.
1: You sort of hinted at how politically it feels like unpopular those kinds of tax cuts are. How quickly do you think, like, you know, what would the magnitude of the change need to be? Would we need to be on par with the United States or even, you know, more competitive in order for it to have an arresting impact?
2: But we have to take our top corporate rates below where they are in the U.S. And look at what they've done there. Of course, they have an enormous deficit. And they're the reserve currency of the world, so they can afford to do this. However, also look at 100% depreciation allowances in the first year of capital spending. Look what's happening in business spending in the United States. In the past year, it's up 8%. In Canada, it's down 2%. And it's business spending that ultimately creates the conditions for productivity. And productivity creates the conditions for cost competitiveness. And that's why we continue to lag behind. And what has to be the, call it the equilibrating factor here, is the Canadian dollar has to go down to compensate for that growing gap in terms of domestic cost competitiveness. I know I sound like an economics 101 professor here.
1: I'll take it.
2: but the reality is that we, look, I'll just say right now, I'm pretty sure that had the country elected a conservative government, they made it very clear that they were going to cut taxes. I'm pretty sure that the conservative government would have cut corporate tax rates. But then again, you'd say, well, that's their constituency. The Liberals have a different constituency. But the reality is that, you know, what you see is what you get. We voted in another Liberal government that stood still, paid lip service to competitiveness, but didn't really do anything. And I think you're going to single out one specific thing that makes Canada behind the eight ball. It's our tax competitiveness, I would say, both on the personal side, because that drives entrepreneurialism and work ethic and the drive to work. It doesn't exist to Canada like it does in the United States. And then the fact that we've had no growth for years in the productive capital stock, because we're so tax uncompetitive, all that capital is flowing into the United States because money will flow to where it's treated the best. And we let that happen. And so when people say to me, oh, whoa, the Canadian dollar going down, well, you know, and you know, my advice is, well, you just have to vacation at home this year. Tourist operators are going to be happy. Exporters probably will be happy because, you know, we're cutting our price to maintain our market share in the global market for the products that we produce. But it does mean basically as we cut our price, we're also, it's a real wage loss for Canadians. So the reality is that, you know, nobody outside, unless you're, you know, operating a bed and breakfast in the Niagara region, nobody really likes a weaker Canadian dollar. However, the reality is that is what Canadians voted for. That would be one of, you know, look, if out of the blue, you know, the NVIDIAs of the world were to be situated in Canada, if OpenAI, you know, if Canada was at the forefront of the AI boom, well, that would be a game changer. But, you know, the reality is that we have to face it. The best, most innovative companies in the world consistently are in the United States. But it comes down to really, you know, what are the relative rates of growth in the economy? I went through that. What are the relative rates of growth of productivity, which is at the root of cost competitiveness? And the United States is eating our lunch. What has to be the compensating factor, the antidote, is a weaker Canadian dollar. And that's really what the fundamental root cause is of this ongoing erosion in the loonie.
1: Okay, I have to leave it on that note. I appreciate the analysis this afternoon, Mr. Rosenberg. Thank you.
2: Take care. Bye-bye.
1: You too. David Rosenberg is the founder and president of Rosenberg Research. We'll take a quick break. We've got more on data centers, speaking of AI, coming up next.

0: showers this afternoon with the risk of a thunderstorm. The high 27, a humidex of 34. The showers easing off tonight, down to a low of 19. A mix of sun and cloud on Friday with a high of 27, a humidex of 32. Sunny and 27 on Saturday. 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
1: It's 10 minutes before the top of the hour. This week, Meta, the company that owns Instagram and Facebook, announced that it was going to develop and build a massive data center just north of Edmonton in Sturgeon County. It's a 1 gigawatt facility, which refers to the amount of electricity it'll consume. It's all about kind of trying to power AI, and it's the technology company's first such facility in Canada. There's a lot of consternation over these data centers, though, what kind of impacts they're going to have, what kind of need for them there actually is, and in particular, how they might affect the surrounding communities. I asked Dan Riskin, CTV Science and Technology Specialist, to start off by explaining what exactly a data center is.
2: Well, these data centers are places where the computers can do the things that make your computer talk to you. So when you do a search on Google, it's not your computer that knows the internet and can tell you what the answer is. It's this data center that is constantly looking at the internet and watching for updates to it and can kick out an answer. And so that thing's constantly using energy and doing that. And AI requires data centers, but AI requires a lot more energy than normal searches do. And so if you type a search into ChatGPT, by some estimates, about 10 times the energy gets used to give you an answer compared to what Google gives you. In a sense, they're working the same way, but just AI requires a lot more. And so the need for these big pieces of infrastructure, these giant buildings that are just full of computers, it has really skyrocketed with AI, because as AI grows and more people are using AI, there's more and more need for these data centers, but they take a long time to build. They take years to build. And so these companies are just sort of like trying to, you can imagine how hard it is to think about, well, what's demand going to be like in 5 years? Are we going to continue to grow exponentially? Or are we going to level off? We better just build some data centers. And so everyone's scrambling to just put these things in place to be ready for the anticipated use of AI worldwide. And you know how much of a annoyance it is when you type something into the internet and it takes a second to respond. We have this expectation of answers right away. And so these data centers, which are distributed around the world and some soon maybe in space as well, are the answer to that problem.
1: So what about the concerns about the physical structures themselves, the need for water, the generation of power? Like, you know, there's a lot of people out there saying like it's going to sound a certain way if you live near there. It's going to pose risks to the environment and therefore their own potentially health. Like, what do we know about that?
2: Yeah, there seem to be two sort of different kinds of complaints about the data centers. One is a more broad and general concern about AI and the development of AI and the lack of regulation and how fast it's coming and how jobs are being disrupted and threats to creatives who all of a sudden you can get a painting of whatever you want without paying anybody if you use AI. And so there are all kinds of concerns about that. And these data centers, in a way, are like the manifestation of that. And so a lot of people's concerns about AI broadly get sort of put on these data centers. And so people say, I don't want a data center because I don't want AI. And I don't like what AI is doing. And I think in a sense, that's a little bit of a difficult position to take, because those AI centers can be built anywhere and your world's changing no matter where it is. But the other side is more of a, this is my community and I have houses here and I have farmland and I don't want a giant data center, because the data centers do use a ton of electricity. And a lot of them use a ton of water for cooling, because these things just, they heat up just like a computer does. And one of the most effective ways to cool something down is with water. And so a lot of these data centers, especially in the States, are just going through a ton of water. And especially in places where water is a resource that's hard to come by, that's a real problem. Now, the press release from Meta on this proposed data center, or I guess this agreed upon data center in just north of Edmonton, suggests that it's not going to be as hard on water as other designs are, because it's going to use circulating water and it's going to use air cooling to stay cool. The details aren't totally clear, but it does say that it's going to use a lot less water. But the amount of energy it's going to use is quite high. And importantly, unlike if the data center were in Ontario or Quebec or BC, where there are renewable resources that could be used to power this thing, the plan, as far as I can understand it, is use natural gas to power this thing. And so it's a greenhouse gas, and it's a big use of energy. And so that is causing a lot of concerns for a lot of people. And then finally, the last piece is that noise. That is something that I'm seeing more and more of, is that there's low frequency noises that you may not be able to hear with your ears, but that do seem to have an effect on mood and seem to have other effects on human behavior that are alleged to exist with these things. And I haven't seen a good, clear scientific paper showing it. And sometimes people are wrong about these things. Like people worried about, you know, 5G towers, you know, spreading diseases and things like that. And that turned out not to be true. But this low frequency sound thing hasn't been borne out yet. So that needs to be investigated as well, because for the people who live around a data center, that might also be a serious concern in addition to the power and the water.
1: Dan Riskin is CTV's science and technology specialist. We also spoke on today's program to Japan's ambassador to Canada, outgoing ambassador. He's done here in just a few days. He had some really interesting things to say on energy. Last week, the prime minister and the premier of Alberta announced that they would go ahead, move forward with a newly constructed pipeline to BC's coast, to the west coast of this country, but not to the north part of the coast, which would require the removal of the tanker ban, rather along basically the TMX route, so the southern part of the province that does not require that anything, any tanker ban be lifted. It's a pretty significant proposition. It would involve, it sounds like, pretty significant amounts of public money, just like TMX did. The big question, of course, is whether there will be customers on the other side of that pipeline for the oil. The ambassador, Kenji Yamanuchi, indicated that Japan most certainly would be one of those.
3: That is a very good question. But to be very frank with you, before these pipelines, there are not so much potential, possibility that Japan imports Canadian crude oil because lack of infrastructures. All those oil existing in Alberta, basically. But most of the oils you exported was to the United States up until recently. But once you have the pipelines, you have a facility to export your oils to Asia. Then that's a totally different story. Besides, close to 90% of our crude oil is from Middle East.
1: I know.
3: Then now people are talking about the geopolitical risk or certain difficulties, or what if the Hormuz Strait being closed? Then we have to think very differently. We have to have the diversification of the source of crude oil. And also I told you, trust. The Canada has trust. So now it's totally different situation. On top of that, the technology can address to those quality or type of oils.
4: So let me be blunt. Based on everything you just said, does Japan want to buy more Canadian crude oil?
3: And I would say it's better for us to diversify the source of crude oil. Not necessarily just from the one part of the region, but from the world. And Canada has enormous potential. And access from Canada to Japan, it's very, very good navigation. Only takes 10 days.
1: That's Kenji Yamanuchi, Japan's ambassador to Canada, speaking exclusively to us before he finishes his term later this week. Pretty significant, they are saying, that with the construction of this new pipeline, should it materialize, certainly Japan would be a willing customer for that oil. Even though it's heavy oil and they don't have the ability to refine it at this point, it sounds like they're very willing to develop technology, or I guess refineries that would do it, since they do need to diversify where they get their oil. I'm going to leave our program there. Have a wonderful rest of your day. Thanks for listening.
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13: Good afternoon. I'm Chris Holsky. Showers this afternoon, right now 20 degrees. Your full forecast coming up. First, your top stories. Ottawa is experiencing rainfall for the first time since a sudden deluge flooded multiple neighborhoods on Canada Day. The rain is adding more moisture to piles of uncollected waste and debris. The city says garbage collectors intend to conduct another sweep on Monday next week. Meanwhile, information hubs have been opened at a few municipal buildings 8 days after the storm. We have details on which buildings at ctvnewsottawa.ca. Staff are stationed at these hubs to answer questions about garbage collection, insurance claims, financial assistance, and cleanup. Meanwhile, Mayor Mark Sutcliffe says the city will do everything possible to make sure insurance companies are not, quote, taking advantage of residents. In a social media post, Sutcliffe says he's reaching out to members of the legal community to mobilize a group of lawyers. The mayor also intends to bring a motion to council directing city staff to deploy resources to help residents understand their options and defend their rights. Ottawa Fire says it remains unclear whether butane tanks at a downtown dog park exploded during a tent fire last night. Large flames and black smoke were seen near Laurier and Bronson at about 8:30 last night. No one was in the tent or the park at the time. Crews put out the flames very quickly. Foreign Affairs Minister Anita Anand is condemning Iran's recent attacks on commercial ships as it attempts to tighten its grip over the Strait of Hormuz. Speaking with reporters in Saudi Arabia after meeting with the country's foreign minister, Anand says Canada stands alongside Gulf countries with two main objectives.
14: First, to continue to increase the bilateral relationship between Canada and Saudi Arabia. And the second objective is to stand in solidarity with the partners in the Gulf region as they face unjustified attacks by Iran, including on a Saudi ship.
13: The comments follow new airstrikes by the United States against Iran, with Tehran firing at Kuwait and Qatar. Prime Minister Carney has met with Crown Prince Mohammed bin Salman in Saudi Arabia, as well as business leaders, as he seeks to deepen bilateral trade and investment after years of diplomatic strain. Speaking at a signing ceremony at the Saudi Arabia-Canada Investment Forum today, Carney praised Saudi Arabia's 2030 economic growth plan.
15: When the world throws you a crisis, which it will, when it throws you an economic problem, when it throws you a geopolitical challenge, you keep focused on your long-term plan.
13: Saudi state-owned media reports more than a dozen agreements and memorandums of agreement signed today amount to $1 billion, most likely in U.S. dollars. Carney's office has not yet confirmed the amount. Sign up now for our morning and evening CTV News Ottawa newsletters. 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Ryan Knowles is in the CTV Weather Center.
16: Thanks, Chris. Cloudy out there. Raining on and off throughout the city. 20 degrees. Feels like 28 with the humidity right now. Could see some bit of showers this evening. Risk of thunderstorms, too, just down to a low of 19 overnight. Mix of sun and clouds in the forecast tomorrow. High of 27. It'll feel like 32. Saturday, sunny, a high of 27. And then Sunday, sunny, a high of 29. 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Taking a look at the roads now, it is already pretty busy out there. Westbound side of the Queensway, slow around the Vanier Parkway and Nicholas. Also, from Parkdale to Woodruff, there was a collision at Maitland. That has now been cleared, and it's also backed up on the westbound side between Moody and March Road. There's a collision just before March. Eastbound side of the Queensway backed up from Maitland to Parkdale. 174 eastbound, slow around Montreal Road. There's been a collision just after Montreal Road. Heavy delay heading toward Quebec on the Chaudière crossing, Island Park leading up to the Champlain Bridge. There are no other collisions to report. Actually, there is one, the Kitchissippi-Mecan Parkway eastbound just after Woodruff. 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With weather and traffic, I'm Ryan Knowles.
13: 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I'm Chris Holsky. CFRA's Ottawa Now with Christy Cameron gets started next.
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1: Hello, Ottawa. It is another rainy, humid afternoon in the nation's capital. The first rain that we have had since all the Canada Day flooding. 20 degrees out there. Now, it says light rain according to Environment Canada, but I can tell you it was raining cats and dogs about 5 minutes ago. I was out there. I had my umbrella. People were standing under awnings. It's really coming down, and now it seems like it's petering off. Quite humid, even though it's the kind of day where you want to curl up on the sofa and watch a rom-com. It's 28 with the Humidex. 27 tomorrow, the sunshine returns. Rinse and repeat on Saturday. No precipitation, but the exact same forecast. 27 and sunny. 29 and sunny on Sunday. There is so much to talk about, but of course, we continue our coverage of the record-breaking rainfall that flooded thousands of homes across Ottawa on Canada Day. Crystal Beach in particular, we know, was very hard hit. Pretty much the entire West End, Nepean, the wards of Bay Ward, Knoxdale, Merivale, College Ward, they're dealing with it. And you know, I can tell you, in Carlingwood last night, a bunch of my neighbors were hauling out everything they could because we have our garbage day today. And you could just see the devastation. In addition to the bigger stuff that is not outside on the curb, like air conditioners and also furnaces, you could see the stuff that was there. Dishwashers for people who have kitchens or, you know, in-law suites in their basements where they've got other people living. Laundry machines, vanities, furniture, carpets, all that stuff just strewn about. And a lot of it is sewage contaminated. Now, I had somebody in this morning to give us a quote and kind of give us the lay of the land. And he said, the water may have been clear, but we are talking about Category 3 black water. Some of it could be runoff. A lot of it, though, he said, was sewage contaminated. So you've got to be really careful with this sewage contaminated debris that is still sitting outside. Whether it's a kid's toy, drywall, piles of furniture, don't touch it. Be safe. Wash your hands. Okay, I've said it now. I don't have to keep lecturing you. But I'm saying it because a lot of residents are complaining that it's not getting picked up right away and that the smell is getting worse, especially with the rotting food in the heat. Here's a local resident of Crystal Bay. This is Tracy Ann Robichard, who says it's been very frustrating.
2: We have had to ask them, where are you? Come out. And that is the disappointment for us as taxpayers.
1: And others like Gail Christopher say the debris has become more than a collection issue.
3: It's also becoming a biohazard. In the heat, a lot of rotted food, articles that are covered with sewage, it needs to be removed.
1: The city says special garbage collection has been happening. And I can confirm in our neighborhood on Monday, they came by and these guys were spending like 10 minutes per each house. They come back. The problem is that the truck gets full. Apparently, they're doing a second sweep of heavily impacted neighborhoods. So, again, places like Nepean or Crystal Beach, parts of Carlingwood, any places that have been impacted by flooding. Starting on Monday, the city said more than 700 tons of storm waste have already been collected and delivered to the Trail Road dump as part of their cleanup. Now, in a statement that came out last night, and I will just say, you know, from a communications perspective, I thought it came out kind of late. If you're sending out a statement, why are you sending out a statement after working hours when a lot of people are at home, kids are off school, so parents are getting their kids from summer camp or they're making dinner and they're kind of winding down the workday. I think they ought to be communicating these things during work hours, but hey, that's just me and my humble opinion. They did say that the first sweep of storm debris was done in the most impacted areas as houses get empty. The city and Ottawa Public Health also released a list of items to always throw away after flooding because of the risk of bacterial growth and mold. You can go to our website. The things that they're saying always have to go. Anything that's porous. So if you've got furniture, you've got upholstery, carpets, mattresses, that kind of thing, insulation. You think maybe you can dry it out, especially on these hot, sticky afternoons. But the bacteria gets into the fibers, it sinks deeper into the material, and you may not see it. It may look okay, but they say it's not. Here's Dr. Trevor Arneson.
4: It's not a good idea to take items, even if they look like they might be okay. If they're being discarded, they're being discarded for a reason, and that's because people know that they're not going to be salvageable.
1: He's Ottawa's chief medical officer of health. Residents have reported people apparently coming through and picking things up from the curb, digging into the piles and trying to salvage or scavenge what is there. And I can confirm last night, because it's garbage day today in my neighborhood, I saw about four people cruising by in their cars, putting them into park, getting out, digging through the piles. I don't know if they took anything. I didn't want to be a creep at the window standing there any longer, but certainly they were pawing through. Bay Ward Councillor Teresa Cavanaugh said the city is lacking the resources to make the garbage pickup move any faster. Meantime, there are local politicians that are asking what the heck is going on with the province. Because, you know, on Monday, the city of Ottawa had this news conference. The mayor assured us that provincial help is coming, that the province was going to help with disaster relief. And yet it is Thursday and I have nothing to share with you. Now, if you're wondering, what does the province actually do in a situation like this? Well, it's the Disaster Recovery Assistance Program. And what it does is that it helps people who may not have any insurance to help clean up from the flood, or it helps people who do have insurance, but it doesn't go far enough. The mayor said on Monday, help is coming from the province. It's Thursday. TikTok, we've heard nothing. Ottawa West Nepean NDP MPP Chandra Pasma says it's not good enough, and she's calling on the province to step in.
5: The premier is making vague commitments of support, but there's been literally no actual tangible support offered to the city of Ottawa. We need people here to help with the garbage cleanup, to help with emptying out houses. It's very clear after a week that the city cannot manage this on its own.
1: According to the mayor, the city of Ottawa and province are working together to ensure impacted residents will be able to apply for the provincial compensation through the Ontario government. And they keep promising more details, but again, we don't really have anything to share with you. Here's a statement we got from the Minister of Municipal Affairs. It pretty much says the exact same thing that they said yesterday. They're assessing. They're going to do it as quickly as possible. Further details to come, including timing and next steps, will be shared once it's finalized. But again, we have nothing as of today on Thursday. And I worry for those who are elderly. I worry for those who are living in apartment buildings right now that should pretty much be condemned, where the electricity isn't on or there's no air conditioning and it's been very hot. The conditions have been ripe for black mold or mold of any color and variety, and it's a biohazard, and yet people are still living there. Where is the province on this? It's not that they're saying they're thinking about it, that they're suggesting that the help is coming, but that they still have to take time to assess. What more time do they need? I mean, like, it's July the 9th. It has been 8 days since the floods ripped through basements in Ottawa. People are tenants. They've got landlords. Not all the landlords are stepping up. Some are. People have limited incomes, so they can't just move up into the upstairs of their house. Like, you know, if you've got your kids that are living in an in-law suite in the basement, or they're just residing in your basement, okay, well, come on up, kids, and you can stay on the main floor. But if you live in a basement apartment, you have no other options. And a lot of people are searching for accommodations that they can't even afford.
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1: You can call in and tell me what you think. I think the province is missing in action here. I think the response has been sluggish. And no, this is not in regard to my own personal situation. I'm talking about people who need the help, who don't have insurance, who don't have an army of friends, who don't have a network, who don't have the ability or the money up front to pay for dehumidifiers, or can't actually roll any of the equipment in and out of their homes or rip the floorboard out. We have a lot of people that have called into this show. I mean, we've had callers, live callers, day after day of various ages, and it's very tough for them. I think it's cruel. It's inhumane to leave these people. The province still has not stepped in with that DRAO program to help people that are struggling. What do you think of the response that has come not only from the province, but from the city of Ottawa? Phone lines are open, 613-521-8255. And of course, as always, you can use the talkback through the iHeartRadio app. 218. And Ryan Knowles is back with us this afternoon. Hello, my friend. How you doing?
9: Not bad. Walked through the rain. Got a little bit wet, but I'm bringing spare pairs of clothes every day, so we're good. Not that anybody cares.
1: Did you see the mayor put out on Blue Sky that he's mobilizing lawyers, members of Ottawa's legal community, to help ensure residents have all the help they need to protect their rights, to make sure that their insurance companies are not taking advantage of them?
9: Right.
1: May I remind him that it's day 8? I don't know if he has access to a calendar, but
9: yeah.
1: Just
9: and,
1: a thought.
9: And you're talking about the delay on the province, too.
1: Well, like, yeah, and again, it's not just all on the municipality.
9: Yeah.
1: And I actually think the municipality has mobilized quite well when it comes to garbage pickup in certain areas.
9: Yeah.
1: Okay, I want to highlight that with a big yellow highlighter. In our neighborhood, they were out on Monday. So for me, I felt it was very quick. But in Crystal Beach, they got piles and piles of garbage and nobody has come to pick it up, as far as I know.
9: Well, Teresa Cavanaugh was saying they'll send a truck and then they'll do two houses and the truck's already full.
1: It's full. That's what happened. They came to my house. They didn't pick anything up on Monday. I said, hey, guys, are you coming back? Yes. They said, the truck is full. Don't worry. We're coming back. Yeah. It's hard for them to keep up with.
9: Yeah. Particularly with the province. Like, what do you guys do? Like, really, what is the holdup
1: here? But really, though. Really, though.
9: What is... And not even an explanation. Like, we have...
1: No, we're assessing.
9: Have they even said anything publicly? It was the mayor that said that they're gonna... That the province is gonna do
1: he
9: the...
1: He said that on Monday.
9: Yeah.
1: They say they're assessing.
9: Yeah. Government's moving slow? I've never heard of this.
1: It was raining cats and dogs out there this afternoon. Yeah. And I'm looking at the weather forecast. I'm happy to see that there's not much more of that.
9: Yeah, it's looking like a pretty good weekend there, Krista Cameron. In the meantime, we are seeing rain kind of on and off across the city. The Byward Market, it's kind of going hard and then stopping and then back to going, falling hard again. 40% chance of more showers this evening. Temperatures will just drop down to a low of 19 overnight. Risk of thunderstorms. Mix of sun and clouds tomorrow. No chance of rain. According to Environment Canada, don't hold me to that. A high of 27, feels like 32 with the humidity. Sunny Saturday, a high of 27. And then sunny Sunday, a high of 29. Taking a look at the roads now. Slow moving west on the Queensway around Nicholas. Also from about Parkdale to Woodruff. And also slow from about Moody to March Road. There's been a collision just before March, so that's what's slowing things down there. Eastbound side backed up between Woodruff and Parkdale. 174 East slow moving around Montreal Road. There's been a collision just after there. Heavy delay heading toward Quebec on the Chaudière crossing. Island Park as usual, leading up to the Champlain Bridge. There's been a collision on the Kitchissippi-Mecan Parkway heading westbound, kind of a little bit before Woodruff. There are no other collisions to report around the city. With weather and traffic, I'm Brian Knowles.
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1: Gary in Oxford Station, I completely agree with your text message. Welcome back to the show. You can text in like Gary did at 1-800-580-CFRA. He says, Christy, the province needs to step up. However, the city infrastructure failed. Mark and his team need to get on it 24 hours a day. I concur. Exactly. And if there's one thing that I can do, personally speaking, I would like to make sewers the sexiest municipal issue heading into the autumn election, because I think it's something that has been ignored. The infrastructure gap on this program and on CFRA in general has been heavily reported on. So you know that the city of Ottawa has a lot of different things to fix. Crumbling roads, sewers. We've got tons of money that we need to restore. City-run pools and rec centers, that kind of thing. And there's a massive gap. So we've got this big, long repair bill, and we don't have enough money to pay for it. This is part of that, trying to prevent future flooding. This was, yes, an extraordinary event. And there is a degree of personal responsibility involved. A lot of people that have been flooded, that have been flooded before, had already installed sump pumps or backflow valves. But the city's infrastructure was overwhelmed. So we need to figure that out. There are people who had sewage in their basements. Most of these homeowners did do the right thing. They paid their taxes. They paid for their insurance. And now they're finding out that didn't do enough. The sump pump wasn't enough, or the insurance doesn't go far enough. There was a ton of water. I understand no city is designed for that amount of water, but we can do some upgrades. We can look at the sewer systems, particularly in some of these older neighborhoods where they could not keep up. And for those of you who are texting in, like, I get these messages yesterday and today, pull yourself up by your bootstraps. What does that look like when you're standing in a basement full of sewage? Good for you that your home is dry and warm, and I'm happy for you. But may I suggest some compassion for the elderly, for people who are immigrants who don't have any

0: kind and compassionate, and they picked up every last piece off our driveway that they could. Like, it was just, yeah, they worked hard, and it was amazing. And, you know, a couple of our neighbors, we watched after the truck drove away, and we were in tears because it's like, now it, you know, the real cleanup starts.
1: I get it. And I don't think you need to apologize for that. It is emotional because you lose things that are important to you as well. And there are things that are replaceable, like flooring. And then there are things that can never be replaced, like family heirlooms or boxes of photographs and memories. I really hope you didn't lose too much of that.
0: We lost a lot.
1: I'm so sorry. So what do you think needs to be done?
0: The communication, for one. I mean, I know everybody's saying that we're not getting much, but it is literally nothing. We remediated our entire house. My fiance is a military member, and he spent those 2 days and then the weekend doing it, put his back out. Like, we had nothing, no choice, you know? And it's just, I know they're saying, oh, it takes time, but that mold sets in, right? We have 4 kids in the house, and we couldn't just wait for those things to happen. So we are lucky that we're able-bodied, but man, anybody else on our street who wasn't, we were,
1: I feel you. There's a lot of people in our neighborhood who are quite old. I'm talking in their late 80s, early 90s, who may not have kids or help around, and they had sewage in their basements. What would you say to the city of Ottawa or the province if you could bend their ear for a moment?
0: I mean, the PR posts are great for him, but why aren't you out there every single day talking and knocking on doors and doing more and telling us, you know, exactly what you're getting from the province? I know they're saying that something's coming, but what is it? We have no details, and we're 8 days later, well, going on the 8th day. Like, we should have more than this by now.
1: I agree. Thank you, Candace. Best of luck. Thanks so much for calling in. We'll go to Rob in Orleans. Hey, Rob, you're live on CFRA. Go ahead.
2: Afternoon. It's actually Ralph. And this happened in Orleans back in 2006. 650 homes got flooded when we had roughly 2 months worth of rain in 2 hours here in Orleans. My house was one of them, a lot of my neighbors as well. And it was because the storm sewers couldn't handle that amount of rain. Since that time, the city has been undergoing massive reconstruction of all of our water stations out in the Orleans area, one just around the corner from me, costing literally millions of dollars to redo and fix. But this is not just a simple problem. It has to be fixed right across the city. And your callers are right. It's absolutely correct. The city has not kept up with the infrastructure, and that's what the problem is that it just doesn't have enough room. One minute I'm sitting at my computer, the next minute there's a foot of water in my basement, and it took over a year to get people to come in, fix it. We had stuff out on the street like everybody else. People were picking through the garbage. We're telling them, don't take that stuff. Finally, the insurance company came, brought a truck, and it looked like the Beverly Hillbillies taking away all my old furniture that was covered in sewage because I didn't want anybody else to take the stuff, to steal it and put it in for sale on, on Kijiji or something of that nature. Mm-hmm. Anyways, good luck to the callers. And you got to have a lot of empathy for, because it takes a lot to get out of this, like a whole year of having 2 children in the house and not having a basement to live in. And all of the toys for the kids were down there and basically lost.
1: Thank you for sharing that, and thanks for calling in.
2: Thank you.
1: Again, people can be responsible homeowners. They can do the right things. They pay their insurance. Maybe they pay even above the basic package, the enhanced or premium package. They can do the work. They can put in the weeping tile, the sump pumps, and things can still go wrong. People can take ownership and maintain their own homes, but they cannot fix the capacity of a city sewer system. They cannot upgrade the infrastructure in their 1950s neighborhoods. Your news coming up next.
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4: Good afternoon, I'm Chris Holsky. Rain this afternoon, right now 20 degrees. Your full forecast coming up. First, your top story. We are seeing rainfall in Ottawa for the first time since Canada Day. It's adding moisture to uncollected garbage and debris piles in flood-hit neighborhoods. The city has announced another sweep by garbage collectors has been scheduled for this coming Monday. Info hubs have also opened up a week and a day after the storm. Staff are on hand to answer questions about garbage collection, insurance claims, financial assistance, and cleanup. Info hub locations have been posted at ctvnewsottawa.ca. Meanwhile, Ottawa Mayor Mark Sutcliffe has made a pledge saying City Hall will do everything possible to ensure insurance companies are not, quote, taking advantage of flood-hit property owners. In a social media post, Sutcliffe says he will bring a motion to council directing staff to deploy resources to help residents understand their options and to defend

0: and their rights. He also says he's reaching out to members of the legal community to mobilize a group of lawyers. Prime Minister Carney has met with Crown Prince Mohammed bin Salman in Saudi Arabia, as well as business leaders, as he seeks to deepen bilateral trade and investment after years of diplomatic strain. The former Liberal government under Justin Trudeau had sharply criticized the Middle Eastern country's justice system and treatment of women, resulting in Saudi Arabia shuttering trade talks. Carney says, quote, engagement is not endorsement, and Canada cares deeply about human rights.
1: Lecturing countries from afar is an ineffective strategy. It's satisfying, but it's ineffective. Engagement can be effective. It doesn't mean it's always effective. It doesn't mean it's decisive, but it can be effective.
0: The Prime Minister repeated Canada needs to diversify its partnerships and said it's engaging with partners around the world. The federal government is closing co-working sites in Ottawa, Gatineau, and across Canada. This is to reallocate office space to federal organizations to meet their operational needs. There are 12 of these co-working sites across Canada, including 5 in Ottawa, Gatineau. The spaces have been open to public servants and participating agencies. Several federal departments have been forced to delay the implementation of the 4-day in-office mandate this summer due to a lack of office space. Eddie Goldenberg, who served as chief of staff to former Prime Minister Jean Chrétien, has passed away at the age of 77. Here's Hannah Stoltz.
2: A statement from the CEO of Global Public Affairs, where Goldenberg worked, says he died after a hard-fought battle with cancer. Originally from Montreal, Goldenberg was a lawyer by trade and spent a decade as a senior policy advisor for Chrétien before ultimately being named his chief of staff. Goldenberg was a contributing author to the Charter of Rights and Freedoms and was invested into the Order of Canada in 2014 for his decades of public service. Hannah Stoltz, The Canadian Press.
0: And finally, we have some breaking sports news. Official confirmation from the Ottawa Charge. Their quote, primary home venue next season will be Canadian Tire Center. More details on this over the course of the next half hour. It's a new way to join the conversation. Have your say with the CFRA talkback button on the iHeartRadio app. In his primary home venue, the CTV Weather and Traffic Center, here's Ryan Knowles.
3: You're darn right. Lightly raining out there, at least in the Byward Market right now, Chris. 20 degrees. We are expecting rain kind of on and off for the rest of the afternoon, hopefully tapering off in the evening. I mentioned it feels like 28 with the humidity right now, just a low of 19 overnight. Mix of sun and clouds tomorrow, a high of 27. It'll feel like 32. Beautiful weekend ahead of us. Sunny Saturday, a high of 27. Sunday, sunny, a high of 29 degrees. Taking a look at the roads now. Pretty busy out there. Westbound side of the Queensway backed up between the Vanier Parkway and Nicholas. Also between Parkdale and Woodruff. There's been a collision at Island Park, slowing things down around there. Eastbound side, slow moving between Greenbank and Parkdale. Heavy delay eastbound on the 174 between Blair and Montreal Road, though the collision just after Montreal Road has been cleared. Slow moving heading toward Quebec on the Chaudière crossing, Island Park leading up to the Champlain Bridge. There's also collisions on the Kitchissippi-Mecan Parkway westbound just before Woodruff and on Fisher just south of Holland. Hit 20 times the points Friday to Sunday at Shoppers Drug Mart to open your BC Optimum app, shop, scan, and get 30% back in points. Conditions and app. With weather and traffic, I'm Ryan Knowles.
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1: I spoke with Premier Doug Ford to provide an update on the situation in Ottawa. I shared the scale of flooding across the city. The Premier and his team have confirmed that they will support our recovery efforts. I've since spoken to Minister Jill Dunlop and Minister Rob Flack, and we're working together to ensure that affected residents will be able to apply for the Disaster Recovery Assistance for Ontarians program, or DRAO. We will share more details as they become available.
2: That was on Monday. Ottawa's Mayor Mark Sutcliffe promising that disaster relief or storm relief from the record-breaking rainfall on Canada Day that resulted in flooding of thousands of basements was going to get help from the province. It's called the DRAO program, the Disaster Relief Program. And what it does is that it helps people who may not have insurance to clean up, or those who have insurance but are struggling because in the current situation, there's just too much damage. And they're dealing with sewage contaminated debris, and they've got way too much flooring and things that have to be hauled out. The DRAO is not automatic, though. The province has to decide that there's a specific geographic area that meets the threshold. And what it's for, according to the books, by definition, is a sudden, unexpected natural disaster, something that costs a lot of money and widespread damage. It would seem to me that our situation in Ottawa with 4,500 homes at a minimum would comply with that, that it would qualify. We got piles of furniture, kids' toys, drywall, carpets, garbage bags, spoiled food, all of it just out on the curb in the West End neighborhoods of places like Crystal Beach and Carlingwood, and residents that are waiting for help from insurance or from contractors or from flood restoration companies. And they've been waiting, and the situation continues to deteriorate. Now, many people have taken it upon themselves to get down there and to haul out the drywall and the hardwood and the flooring or anything that's sitting. But just remember and have some compassion, people, that not everyone can do that. Sewer backup damage is something that is very bacteria filled. It's kind of gross. It contaminates all of your different things that you got in the basement. And not everyone has the army of help or a network to get down there and to do that. Now, the province has suggested that they're assessing the situation in Ottawa and they're looking at it and they'll let us know. But what we heard there on Monday from the mayor is that it sounded like that help was coming. Yesterday, we chatted with the MPP for Ottawa West Nepean, Chandra Pasma. She said the province is missing in action.
3: The premier is making vague commitments of support, but there's been literally no actual tangible support offered to the city of Ottawa. We need people here to help with the garbage cleanup, to help with emptying out houses. It's very clear after a week that the city cannot manage this on its own.
2: The neighborhood of Crystal Beach in particular has been hit very hard. Residents there are dealing with a lot of water damage. The stormwater and sewer system was overwhelmed during that record-breaking Canada Day rainfall. Here to tell us about his situation, I've got Robert Allen. He's 77 years old. He's a resident of Crystal Beach. Good afternoon, Robert.
4: Hi. How are you, Christy?
2: I'm doing okay. How are you doing?
4: Well, I'm exhausted, but simply exhausted. That's all I can say.
2: Take us back to July the 1st and tell us from your vantage point what happened.
4: I was down in Oxford Mills. Some musician friends of ours were playing a Canada Day concert there. And we got a text from our next door neighbor saying that there was a lot of water in her basement. And could we check our basement? So we left off Oxford Mills and headed home. Drove into a blinding storm. It was sunny in Oxford Mills. Blinding rainstorm here to the point where people were pulling off the 416 to wait it out. When we got home, there was about 18 inches of water in the basement. We live in a bungalow, so the basement is very large. We have five rooms down there. And basically, every room was full of 18 inches worth of water.
2: Wow.
4: Yeah.
2: What happened after that?
4: Well, we called our insurance and left a voicemail saying that this had happened. And then we called some friends, and we had one friend came over with two sump pumps. So we rigged those up, and I went down and shut off all the power in the basement, but we ran extension cords down the stairs from upstairs to sump pumps and started pumping water out and then trying to salvage items that were above the water because we weren't sure. The water was coming in through the storm drain in the basement laundry room, and it was coming in fast. You could actually put your hand there and feel it coming through the drain. So we tried to salvage stuff as we could. There was only two of us, and we're both seniors. That was it for July 1st. July 2nd, we had a number of friends come over and continued the process of salvaging what could be kept, and spent a lot of time on the phone trying to get through to insurance, and finally got an email from the insurance saying that they had got our call and they understood the situation and they had appointed a company to do the remediation. This company was supposed to, get the water out, get the damaged furniture out, and then start taking out flooring. And most of the rooms in the basement are finished, so there's flooring, furniture, drywall, whatnot. We got a visit from a supervisor from the remediation company, and he spent about an hour and a half here taking photographs and documenting damages. When he left, he said there'd be a crew here either late at night or early the next morning. This would be July 3rd. That was it from them. We've never seen a crew from these folks.
2: July the 9th, 8 days later.
4: Yeah.
2: No one has come by your property.
4: Well, he has come by once or twice and said, well, they're jammed up because they've got, hundreds of houses to deal with. And so, but no crew has come to help us get stuff out of the basement. So we finally got through to our insurance company and told them that we have a contractor that we've used for house renovation previous to this incident. In a previous house, we've only lived in Crystal Beach for a year and a half. So the insurance company said, yeah, when we told them that the remediation guys were a no-show, he said, go ahead and use your contractor. So this morning at 7:30, our contractor showed up with a guy, his helper, and they've removed all the heavy furniture was destroyed, and they've started pulling flooring and cutting drywall. So things are moving along well there. They're going to come back. They'll probably be finished by the end of the weekend.
2: So how's it looking right now?
4: Well, it's pretty, the air quality down there is pretty poor.
2: You can smell it?
4: Oh my God, yes. And I have COPD, so I don't go down there very much if I don't have to, because I have trouble breathing afterwards. Anyways, we have it now, a 30 cubic yard bin in our driveway, which is great because that's where most of this stuff is going. Do you want to talk about the city of Ottawa?
2: I do. We're chatting right now with Robert Allen, who's a resident of Crystal Beach. He's 77, and like a lot of other people in that neighborhood, he's got a basement that is full of water damage. They lost a lot of stuff, as he just laid out. It's a bungalow. He said 18 inches of water?
4: 18, yeah.
2: Yeah, 18 inches of water. How do you think the city of Ottawa has responded to this?
4: I would say generally poorly. I think they were late to the gun. Now, they did come by yesterday, finally, with garbage trucks, and the garbage guys were outstanding. I mean, they were, couldn't believe how hard they're working. They took everything, including construction materials, which we were told they wouldn't take, but they were taking flooring, they were taking doors and drywall and the whole mess. Our garbage is still sitting on our lawn out front because just prior to the garbage trucks arriving, the guy in charge of the remediation phoned, and we told him that all this stuff was on the front lawn and that we had photographed and documented everything and we wanted it to be taken away. And he said, do not do that.
2: And this is the trap that I want our listeners to understand.
4: Yeah.
2: It's not a lack of motivation or will. A lot of folks, including you, were told, don't get rid of that contaminated flooring. Don't get rid of such and such, because the adjuster or the company needed to assess it as evidence.
4: Exactly. So,
2: and it kind of feels like a bit of a hostage taking in a way, doesn't it? Because you want to get rid of that stuff. You know it's contaminated, but then you can't.
4: Yeah, and in the meantime, while it's sitting out on the front lawn, there's been pickup trucks with pickers in them coming by, stealing or taking stuff off the pile. So you come out and there's a pickup truck. There was two women in the pickup truck, and they were rifling through the whole pile of stuff, taking anything that had metal in it for recycling. So when we told the guy this, that there's, you know, a TV was taken, an amplifier was taken. So some of the stuff was gone. So what happened then is we finally got, our insurance adjuster was assigned to us, and he called, and we told him about this garbage, and he said, no, that's crazy. Don't pay attention to that. Let it go. As long as it's photographed and documented, let it go. So we had finally covered it up with a tarp. It's now uncovered. Hopefully the city will come back for another pass and take that away.
2: Robert, I've only got about a minute left here. So I wanted to quickly ask you, in closing, your thoughts on the provincial response and the fact that provincial program has not yet been activated.
4: It's we've heard nothing from the province. And I think that's outrageous. You know, I know that our premier is not terribly fond of Ottawa. He has trouble electing MPs here. But nevertheless, we've heard nothing. So.
2: Well, Robert, I know that you're absolutely exhausted. You've really been through it, and we want to send you our best wishes. We'd also like to stay in touch to see how things continue to develop. Thanks so much for the time.
4: Thank you. Bye.
2: Robert Allen, who's a resident of Crystal Beach, a flood victim on the show. You can reach out anytime, 1-800-580-CFRA. 251, we're getting reports of water pooling on the road in Kanata, and my friend Laura, who's on the road right now, just sent me a video on Hazeldine. Doesn't look too bad. But pretty heavy rain coming down out there, Ryan Knowles.
5: Yeah, it's not good, especially for the people who are already cleaning stuff up. Hopefully no one's basements are flooding even further right now. We are expecting more rain this afternoon, Christy, potentially the evening as well. Risk of thunderstorms in the evening, too. Low of 19 overnight. Mix of sun and clouds tomorrow, a high of 27. It'll feel like 32. Sunny Saturday, a high of 27. And then a sunny on Sunday, a high of 29 degrees. 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Taking a look at the roads now. Pretty busy out there. Queensway westbound side backed up between Saint-Laurent and Nicholas. Also slow between Parkdale and Pinecrest. Eastbound side backed up between Greenbank and Parkdale. 174 east, heavy delay around Montreal Road. 416 is moving well. Slow moving heading toward Quebec on the McDonald-Cartier Bridge, Chaudière Crossing, and the Champlain Bridge. Kitchissippi-Mecan Parkway, slow moving both ways around the Champlain Bridge. Crews also working on clearing that collision westbound just before Woodruff. There's also collisions on Riverside northbound just after Industrial, really slowing things down around there, and Bank north of Walkley. Get 20 times the points Friday to Sunday at Shoppers Drug Mart. Open your PC Optimum app, shop, scan, and get 30% back in points, conditions, and app. With weather and traffic, I'm Ryan Knowles.
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2: 254, welcome back to the show. That last interview with the resident of Crystal Beach has caused a frenzy on the text board right now. Brian in Marvelville, Pierre in Kanata, Caleb in Manotick, Jordan in Kinburn, Tim in Westboro, Jennifer, Kevin, Susan, I see all your messages. We're going to hit the pause button here, but I promise you, we are not dropping this. We are going to continue this daily coverage of everything that has happened. And in about 10 minutes, CFRA's Andy Pinsent will join us. As you know, he's on the City Hall beat. And the City of Ottawa has now been launching these new public information sessions to help people that are still dealing with the aftermath of the flooding. So we'll have more information on that coming up. Right now, 2:55.

0: Thankfully, there are no reports of injuries after a tent fire and an explosion near a popular dog park and a community garden in downtown Ottawa. It looks like butane canisters were the cause of this tent fire and this explosion. Here to tell us a little bit more, we've got CTV's Natalie Van Roy. Natalie, what can you tell us?
1: Thanks, Chrissy. And we have an update from Ottawa Fire Services. So they said that they're still investigating the initial cause of the fire, but they know that those canisters really contributed to the explosion that happened around 8:30 p.m. And we've seen a lot of viewer video that came in. It was very scary looking. Like, we were down there today talking to people who live in high-rise buildings right by this site, and there was smoke billowing in the area, visible flames. And the area where this happened, Chrissy, if I can explain it to you, it was Bronson and Laurier, just above a dog park and behind a community garden. And we've talked to residents who live right in that area, and they say that they believe that there were people living in tents in that area. And we do know that a tent was involved in this fire, but Ottawa fire officials say when they arrived there last night around 8:30 p.m. that no one was on site, but they could tell that someone had been living there. So thankfully there were no injuries, and Ottawa fire was able to get that big fire we saw the video, it was pretty big, under control quite quickly. I was there myself last night getting video around just after 9:30 or so, and it had already cleared out. So it was a pretty quick response. Fire officials, police, there were quite a few first responders that were on scene, but it's leaving some residents who live nearby on edge. So we will have an update tonight at 6 about that, just how people are feeling, because pretty scary stuff.
0: And as you've laid out quite clearly, this is downtown Ottawa, Bronson and Laurier. It's called the Tech Wall Dog Park. It's a pretty popular destination for people that take their dogs there. It was a warm summer evening. So anybody who lives in those high rises nearby, or maybe they're just out there walking their dog, would have had a pretty clear view of this. The video is up on our website, ottawa.ctvnews.ca. As you say, it's pretty jarring.
1: Pretty jarring. And I was at the dog park last night, like around 9:30, 10 o'clock, and people were pretty shaken up. They saw some of the smoke. They saw the fire officials responding. They heard the sirens. It's unsettling, because I know, like, it wasn't at the dog park specifically, but it was just above there. So who knows, like, if the call didn't come in quickly, how quickly something like that could spread. So thankfully, Ottawa fire officials were very quick to respond. The blaze was under control and no injuries. But just overall, a scary situation.
0: Thanks so much for this, Natalie.
1: Thank you.
0: CTV's Natalie Van Roy with that story coming up tonight. Right now, we are 2 minutes away from your news. 20 degrees out there, but feeling very muggy indeed. The humidity making it feel more like 27. Keep it locked right here to Ottawa Now on News Talk 580 CFRA.
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5: Good afternoon, I'm Chris Holsky. Right now, 20 degrees, your full forecast coming up. First, your top stories. Ottawa is experiencing rainfall for the first time since a sudden deluge flooded multiple neighborhoods on Canada Day. The rain is adding more moisture to piles of uncollected waste and debris. The city says garbage collectors intend to conduct another sweep on Monday next week. Meanwhile, information hubs have been opened at a few municipal buildings 8 days after the storm. We have details on which buildings at ctvnewsottawa.ca. Staff are stationed at these hubs to answer questions about garbage collection, insurance claims, financial assistance, and cleanup. Meanwhile, Mayor Mark Sutcliffe says the city will do everything possible to make sure insurance companies are not, quote, taking advantage of residents. In a social media post, Sutcliffe says he's reaching out to members of the legal community to mobilize a group of lawyers. The mayor also intends to bring a motion to council directing city staff to deploy resources to help residents understand their options and to defend their rights. The Ottawa Charge have made it official. The team is moving to Canadian Tire Centre. They will both play and practice the city's largest arena next season. General Manager Mike Hirschfeld says it's a big step forward.
6: We're heading into our fourth season next year. We've had a tremendous experience so far. We've seen tremendous growth of our sport and our league and our team. But this is the next step for us.
5: The Charge played their first three seasons at TD Place. The PWHL had expressed concerns about the underdevelopment Lansdowne 2.0 having fewer seats at its new arena. Hirschfeld spoke positively of the Ottawa Sports and Entertainment Group during today's announcement. Ontario's dentist regulatory body is working to strengthen its relationships with Ontario Police Services, saying it was not aware the dentist accused of killing his two children in Ottawa last week was previously charged and on active probation. The Ottawa Police Service continues to investigate the deaths of two boys, ages 7 and 12, who were found in a Findlay Creek home. Police say their father, 40-year-old Muhammad Alami, was found deceased following a car fire in Kempville. Alami was a dentist, and the Royal College of Dental Surgeons of Ontario's directory showed he worked at an office in Ottawa and an office in Iroquois. Dentists are required to self-report criminal charges. Prime Minister Carney was questioned about human rights after meeting with Crown Prince Mohammed bin Salman in Saudi Arabia to deepen bilateral trade and investment. The Justin Trudeau-era liberals had sharply criticized Saudi Arabia's justice system and treatment of women, leading to trade talks being shuttered. Carney says, quote, engagement is not endorsement.
7: We care deeply about human rights. We care deeply about self-determination for nations. We care deeply about territorial integrity of nations.
5: Carney says lecturing countries from afar is an ineffective strategy. It's a new way to join the conversation. Have your say with the CFRA talkback button on the iHeartRadio app. Ryan Knowles is in the CTV Weather Center.
8: Thanks, Chris. Cloudy skies out there. We're sitting at 20 degrees. Rain continues to fall here in the capital on and off. That should continue this evening, just down to a low of 19 overnight. Beautiful weekend ahead of us, though. Mix of sun and clouds tomorrow, a high of 27, feeling like 32. Sunny Saturday, a high of 27. Sunny Sunday, a high of 29. Taking a look at the roads now with Time Saver Traffic. Slow moving west on the Queensway from about St. Laurent to Nicholas. Also between Parkdale and Pinecrest. Eastbound side backed up between Greenbank and Parkdale. Also a bit of congestion between the Split and NS 174 East. Moderate to heavy between the Split and Montreal Road. Heavy delay heading toward Quebec on the McDonnell-Cartier Bridge, Chaudière Crossing, and Island Park as usual leading up to the Champlain Bridge. The collision on Riverside northbound just after Industrial appears to have been cleared. Crews working on the collision on Bank north of Walkley. There's also a collision on Innes just west of Startop Road. Get 20 times the points Friday to Sunday at Shoppers Drug Mart. 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
1: Rio 6, the city has launched new public information sessions to help residents still dealing with the aftermath of all of that flooding since Canada Day. Welcome back to the show. The last update that we got from Ottawa City Hall was on Monday, where Mayor Mark Sutcliffe was saying that provincial storm cleanup help is coming. Take a listen.
2: I spoke with Premier Doug Ford to provide an update on the situation in Ottawa. I shared the scale of flooding across the city. The Premier and his team have confirmed that they will support our recovery efforts. I've since spoken to Minister Jill Dunlop and Minister Rob Flack, and we're working together to ensure that affected residents will be able to apply for the Disaster Recovery Assistance for Ontarians program, or DRAO. We will share more details as they become available.
1: Still waiting for those details, though, because that was Monday, and today it's Thursday, July the 9th, 8 days after the flood. It doesn't appear that we have any new info on that. In the meantime, though, it does appear the City of Ottawa is mobilizing to try and connect residents to resources through these new public information sessions. We'll start there with CFRA's Andy Pinson. Some of these sessions are happening today.
3: Yeah, it is one thing that's kind of looming in the background of all of this is that provincial funding angle as well. But the city trying to get this information out today, something they announced late on Tuesday, is that they were trying to get these public information sessions set up at a number of community centers to connect people with information is the kind of key component, but also letting them know about resources. We know it's been not a great time for people waiting for insurance companies or for contractors, or even, you know, there's been some criticisms on city services as well, but they're trying to connect people with this information, have Q&As at the hardest hit wards so far, which have been College Ward, Knoxdale, Merivale, and Bay Ward. So they've set up a number of these sessions happening from noon until 7 today. So the first session's already underway. These happening from 12 until 7 today and tomorrow at numerous places. This includes the Nepean Sportsplex, so that would be Knoxdale, Merivale, the Ottawa Public Library, the Emerald Plaza, and Centennial. Chapters of the library, the Ron Kolbe Center, and the Beaverbrook Ottawa Public Library branch as well. So a number of these being set up. Staff will be there to answer questions, is what the city says, about garbage collection, insurance claims, financial assistance that people might be entitled to, storm cleanup guidance on that as well. We know that's been a big issue that residents are dealing with right now, mold remediation, recovery-related costs, all of these things that they're trying to get to residents, at least today, who are still dealing with this many days on. So the last we heard from the city, you mentioned last public update was on Monday. Last we heard from the city was a memo to council from the General Manager of Emergency Services on Wednesday, talking about the storm response at this point. So it mentioned these sessions, but also says that crews are still working to repair storm-damaged infrastructure. Sewer systems were stabilized earlier in the week, but infrastructure repair and recovery is going to take some time. And actually, at Planning and Housing Committee yesterday, Chief Building Official was there, Joe Buck, speaking about an unrelated issue, the rent eviction bylaw. Actually, he was quickly asked about the demand that they're seeing right now when it comes to building permits and other things. And he didn't comment extensively on it. Like, I wouldn't even be able to pull a clip on it. But he did say that they are facing pressure right now in terms of the building office right now and responding to some of these requests and permits and other things as well. So that's kind of where we are today. We did hear from the mayor again. We heard about insurance claims and things like that. So still need more details on this, but the mayor has announced that he is mobilizing members of Ottawa's legal community. These would be lawyers and paralegals and the like, is what I'm imagining here, but that to try to help residents right now. He's saying that they're trying to protect residents from dealing with insurance claim issues and other things, and they don't want Ottawans taken for granted in some areas. So from what it sounds like, they're trying to connect residents with legal information and legal advice based on their situation. So we'll still need more details on that, but the mayor announcing that on social media just a short time ago.
1: That's CFRA's Andy Pinsent laying out some of those details about the public information sessions. If you weren't able to jot that down or you don't remember it easily, you can go to our website, ottawa.ctvnews.ca. We have all of the details laid out. Of course, they're also on the city's website, but we have a rundown on all the other information. What is the latest from the province on the disaster relief program? I'm asking you, of course, I would ask the minister, Rob Plack, but he has denied our invitation to come on the show today and will continue to request him, but he was not able to accommodate an interview. They shared a statement. The statement was the exact same as yesterday.
3: And what I will point out is the interesting contrast in the statements from the mayor that you played earlier this week and from the municipal affairs office, because a spokesperson for that office, for Flack's office, said that they're currently assessing the situation. And residents will be notified if the plan that we're kind of talking about here, the disaster recovery assistance for Ontarians program, if that will become enacted. So it would be put into action at some point. It still has not been put into action. So they're saying they're still assessing the information and the situation right now, but there's still been no clear details about that. And on the flip side, the mayor has said that, you know, he has spoken to the province and that he has, you know, confirmed that the province will be here and that funding will be there. So it's interesting to see just the lack of clarity right now. And just to give people more information, the program that we're talking about, so residents would have 4 months to apply. It's a pretty substantial amount of money to help with the cleanup from these types of situations. So it would recover up to 90% or reimburse residents and businesses up to 90% of cleanup expenses, some repair costs, emergency expenses, up to $250,000 for those that are affected here, and that would be eligible for that fund. So they are, in the meantime, asking residents to keep receipts, keep everything documented, photos of damage, the progression
1: of
3: things.
1: Which people are doing for insurance anyway.
3: Of course,
1: typically,
3: of course. So that's what they're saying right now, the province is saying, but they have not actually committed to opening up this funding stream right now. So as you mentioned, that is kind of a bigger picture thing that's overarching all of this right now, because we did hear from a number of different local politicians this week, councillors, MPPs, on the need for provincial funding in this area. So that's definitely one area that we'll continue to watch on top of the storm response itself, as we've heard, you know, some of the issues that residents have been dealing with, many of which because of the vast scale of this as well, but some, you know, frustrated with city services and information at this point as well.
1: The thing about the disaster recovery program is that it's not automatic. It has to be activated.
3: Exactly.
1: And it's for a specific geographic region in the case of a disaster where there's widespread damage. Looking at it as a layman, albeit somebody who is part of this because our basement flooded, so I've got skin in the game.
3: Yeah, but you're one of 5,000.
1: What we have here qualifies quite easily because we have 4,500 homes with basements impacted. And that's just the official count from the 311 reports. I would argue that it's probably a number that's much higher. So to me, I'm looking at this, again, not objectively, subjectively, because I have a flooded basement, but I don't understand why they haven't pulled the trigger on this program yet. And I'm not the only one. Here's Ottawa West Nepean MPP Chandra Pasma.
4: The premier is making vague commitments of support, but there's been literally no actual tangible support offered to the city of Ottawa. We need people here to help with the garbage cleanup, to help with emptying out houses. It's very clear after a week that the city cannot manage this on its own.
1: And you kind of wonder, if they're actively assessing, why is it taking so long? Are they actually going to trigger the program? And if they are, shouldn't they have done it much sooner? Because we're 8 days after the flood now.
3: And can't speak to any motivation to why that they have not done this at this point, but one would also think that it would give some ease of mind or peace of mind to residents to know that they will have some of this backstop, particularly perhaps those, I would have to look at the eligibility criteria, but, you know, particularly for those who are uninsured or who haven't had the proper level of insurance because of the scale of the damage or what have you, right? Whatever situation that people were in, one would think something like this, knowing that it could be available to them, would help ease minds and concerns in some of these areas as well. But one would think that this would be eligible under this program, disaster assistance. So we'll see how long it takes the province to pull the trigger, or if they pull the trigger.
1: But qualify, what
3: you know,
1: does?
3: You have to take the mayor at his word as well to say that, you know, he's had these assurances. But the technical aspect of this, that this does have to be enacted. It's the middle of the summer. The legislature isn't sitting right now. When are we going to see that happen? We can't control that. Only the province can. So we'll be waiting for some more information and some confirmation that would be in fact in place coming up here shortly.
1: Thanks for the Sandy.
3: Thank you.
1: CFRA's Andy Pinson. your eyes and ears at Ottawa City Hall. Coming up to Time Saver Traffic and Weather, here's Ryan Knowles.
5: Thanks, Christy Cameron. Rain continues to fall. It's coming down pretty hard here in the Byward Market. We're expecting more to come throughout the rest of the day. Temperatures are only going to drop down to a low of 19 overnight. Risk of thunderstorms, too. We do have a beautiful weekend ahead of us. Environment Canada saying no rain is in the forecast. Don't hold me to it. Hold them to it. But mix of sun and clouds tomorrow. A high of 27, feeling like 32 with the humidity. Sunny Saturday, a high of 27. And then sunny Sunday, a high of 29. 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Taking a look at the roads now, still pretty slow moving westbound on the Queensway between St. Laurent and Nicholas. Also from Bronson to Pinecrest eastbound side, I should say, there's also a bit of a delay around Moody on the westbound side. Eastbound slow between Greenbank and Parkdale, also backed up from about Lees to Innes. 174 east, moderate to heavy between the Split and Montreal Road. Heavy delay heading toward Quebec on all of the interprovincial bridges except the Alexandra. It's slow moving heading toward the capital. The collision on Riverside northbound just after Industrial has been cleared. Crews working on clearing a collision on Bank Street north of Walkley, also on Innes west of Startop Road. With weather and traffic, I'm Ryan Knowles.
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1: The city of Ottawa continues to clean up after a record-breaking storm on July the 1st on Canada Day. We had so much rain coming down, and 4,500 Ottawa households have reported flooding. I suspect the number is much higher than that. A couple days ago, Ottawa's mayor said the province was going to come to the table to support the people that are going through this with storm recovery. And yet, days later, 8 days in particular after the flood, we have nothing. And piles of furniture and children's toys and drywall and garbage bags and carpets and flooring and hardwood, it's just all piling up. And the city of Ottawa is trying its best, I think, to come and pick up all that stuff. In my neighborhood, I'm in Bayward, I'm in Carlingwood. They came on Monday. They did a good job. The truck was full. They came back. They picked up all of our garbage bags. But a lot of people were still cleaning up from the flooding. So out it went again last night. Washing machines and vanities from bathrooms. People have furnaces that are not working. Air conditioners. They're really going through it right now. Is the support from the province coming? What do you think? I'm starting to doubt it. And yesterday we chatted with the MPP for Ottawa West Nepean, Chandra Pasma. She was calling on the province to act. She was saying that the province is missing in action, that they need to activate this disaster resistance recovery program. And she was basically hammering on the province to do more. I asked her if provincial relief is coming or if she had serious doubt about that. Here's what she said.
2: I'm worried that it's not coming at all. There should be specific commitments for help in place right now. Obviously, the Disaster Recovery Assistance Program is provincial. Nothing stops the province from putting that in place with or without the city of Ottawa asking for it. But there are other areas in which the city is clearly struggling, you know, in both Crystal Beach and Qualicum.
1: The city says the help from the province is coming. The province says the program hasn't been activated yet, because it's still assessing whether the flood meets their criteria, because there is a threshold. Joining us right now, we've got a local city councillor for Bay Ward, Councillor Teresa Cavanaugh, who unfortunately has also been going through the flooding herself. Good afternoon.
3: Hi, Christy. How are you doing?
1: I'm doing okay. I'm tired like everyone else. How are you doing? Because I know that you've been impacted.
3: Yeah, it's been pretty tough, but multiply my woes by 4,500 or so. And that's what's going on out there. I'm somewhat fortunate to have, people helping me, like family members and friends that have helped us through the worst of it. Alex has been fantastic, but while I continue to work, it's better than a lot of people. We're coming across people like seniors who are on their own or who can't manage, that they don't know what to do. Living in houses for 60 years and then having a flood for the very first time, and they don't know where to turn.
1: I want to ask you about the infrastructure in Bay Ward in particular, because this has been devastating. And often people will say, well, there's a personal responsibility aspect of this. Homeowners do need to protect their properties. But in my neighborhood, a lot of people already did that. They installed backflow valves. They installed sump pumps, or two or three. And yet the water was bubbling up. So I'm concerned about the state of the sewers, the infrastructure in Nepean, in Knoxdale, Merivale, in Carlington, in Carlingwood. Can you speak to that in Bay Ward? Is there a problem that needs to be fixed by the city of Ottawa?
3: There's no doubt about it that we need answers. We need an analysis of what is the problem. And it's complex. People blame the thing that's close by, this caused it or that caused it. But because it's local to them, it's not a straightforward answer. Obviously, this is catastrophic in terms of the amount of rain that fell. It's very similar to the impact of a derecho, only it was water. But people expect the city to manage it because it's the stormwater system. I need answers, that's for sure. And we will have a public session on it. I can't point a finger of this is the problem. But obviously, infrastructure has been a subject that we've already been talking about that needs updating. And we haven't done enough. So that is someplace that we have to go in the future. And is this perpetuating the argument? Yes, it does.
1: Yeah, the reason I bring it up is because a lot of homeowners are very distressed. They have spent thousands of dollars in these flood prevention measures, and yet the water still came up. They were still flooded because the sewers were overwhelmed. To me, that's deeply concerning because it illustrates a need to update the sewer system in some of these older neighborhoods. To me, it speaks to the state of our city infrastructure. People can be very responsible. They can maintain their own homes, but they cannot be held responsible for the capacity of the city's sewer system.
3: Yeah, absolutely. I don't disagree with that, that we have to look at it. It's just, you know, how we go about it and what we do. It's I've been quite aware that we need systems like, for example, in neighborhoods with ditches. I've been asking the city for years to do something about upgrading ditches, which is far more simple than putting in stormwater systems. But

0: are saying it's the LRT's fault. Others are saying, well, the culverts weren't cleaned.
1: How do we get the ultimate authoritative answer? How do we get to the root of that?
0: Well, we're going to have a public session. And
1: who can answer that?
0: Well, it's got to be our water team. We do have water services, and they're the ones responsible for our stormwater system. We are upgrading. I'm actually in front of a place where there's pipes sitting in front of me where it's being upgraded on Richmond Road, because I've had a meeting on stage two and I'm standing right here. And this is a place where our stormwater system was upgraded. So we're working on things when we get, because this road had to be redone. So stormwater system was redone. But, what's next? So those are the questions we have.
1: Well, I'll tell you, I think the people of the West End are probably yelling at the radio. The West End is next, because, they hear about these sewer upgrades in the East End of Ottawa. And they're probably hoping that after a disaster like this, that Nepean is next.
0: Yeah. No,
1: But hey, I got skin in the game. I'm a West Ender.
0: Yes. And me too. We need a thorough investigation. I'm not saying that we have to take our time on it, but we need to have answers. And, it's going to cost money. And that's something we've already been talking about. Before this happened, we talked about the investment that is needed in infrastructure. And now it's Exhibit A. This is why we need the investment. And have we been putting things off too long? Should we have done this earlier? Those are the questions we need answered.
1: Counselor, point blank, I'd love a blunt answer. Do you think the disaster relief from the province is actually coming? It's 8 days.
0: Yes, I'm furious that they're not responding. Maybe because we're not Toronto. I don't know what it is. But we need this help. We've asked for it very clearly. The premier needs to come and look at it himself and stand in front of a pile of garbage that used to be somebody's beautiful basement. That's what he needs to do.
1: Do you think they will actually respond? Do you think that money will become available? Will the program actually be activated? What is your sense?
0: I think if they don't do it, they're going to lose a lot of voters, because people get it that they've been ignored.
1: I'm just starting to wonder, because the mayor sounded pretty positive on Monday that something was coming. Uh-huh. And every time we reach out, I've had to ask Minister Flack to come on the show, and we got another statement today. The explanation is that they're assessing, but there's no confirmation that the money is actually forthcoming. That's why I ask.
0: Like I said, I think it's a huge mistake of theirs to ignore this situation. I'll tell you, when that rain started coming down and when I saw the results, I called the mayor and said, this is a disaster. I'm living it, but I know it's happening all over my ward. This is truly a catastrophic disaster. And if the province doesn't recognize that, then they're just not looking at it. They're looking the other way.
1: Councillor Kavanaugh, I really do appreciate you taking the time to come on the show. I know you're probably exhausted. So I appreciate it very much.
0: It's part of the job. And thank you for having me. I appreciate it.
1: Councillor Teresa Kavanaugh, who represents Bay Ward. News next.
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3: Good afternoon. I'm Chris Holsky. Rain today. Right now, 20 degrees. Your full forecast coming up. First, your top stories. We are seeing rainfall in Ottawa for the first time since last Canada Day. It's adding moisture to uncollected garbage and debris piles in flood-hit neighborhoods. The city has announced another sweep by garbage collectors has been scheduled to begin this coming Monday. Info hubs have also opened up a week and a day after the storm. Staff are on hand to answer questions about garbage collection, insurance claims, financial assistance, and cleanup. Info hub locations have been posted at ctvnewsottawa.com. Something we just heard from a member of City Council only moments ago. Bay Ward, Teresa Kavanaugh, people in her neighborhood, her own home, dealing with flooding. Kavanaugh wondering about why we have not heard more from the province of Ontario about flood relief. She had this to say on

0: CFRA's Ottawa Now with Christy Cameron only seconds ago.
1: Maybe the premier needs to come and look at it himself and stand in front of a pile of garbage that used to be somebody's beautiful basement. That's what he needs to do.
0: The province has indicated something could come in the neighborhood of a disaster relief funding announcement after a review has been completed. Ottawa Mayor Mark Sutcliffe has made a pledge saying City Hall will do everything possible to ensure insurance companies are not, quote, taking advantage of flood-hit property owners. In a social media post, Sutcliffe says he will bring a motion to council directing staff to deploy resources to help residents understand their options and defend their rights. He also says he's reaching out to members of the legal community to mobilize a group of lawyers. The Ottawa Charge are trading in the glebe for Kanata. Weeks after reports surfaced this would be the case, the team has confirmed it will move to Canadian Tire Centre as of next season. Star forward Rebecca Leslie spoke positively about both Canadian Tire Centre and the arena at TD Place at a media conference this afternoon.
2: We're really excited to be playing at the CTC. You know, our fans showed up in great numbers during the playoffs and all last year when we played here, and the facilities are next to none, and we're really excited about it.
0: The BWHL previously raised concerns about Lansdowne 2.0 having a new arena with a smaller capacity. Charge General Manager Mike Hirschfeld thanked the Ottawa Sports and Entertainment Group for their help during the team's first three seasons. The federal government is closing co-working sites in Ottawa, Gatineau, and across Canada. This is to reallocate office space to federal organizations to meet their operational needs. There are 12 of these co-working sites across Canada, including 5 in Ottawa, Gatineau. The spaces have been open to public servants and participating agencies. Several federal departments have been forced to delay the implementation of the 4-day in-office mandate this summer due to a lack of office space. Sign up now for our morning and evening CTV News Ottawa newsletters. 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Ryan Knowles is in the CTV Weather Center.
3: Thanks, Chris. Cloudy skies out there. Rain continues to come down here in the capital. 20 degrees. Showers will hopefully end this evening. Risk of thunderstorms, though. Low of 18 overnight. Mix of sun and clouds tomorrow. High of 27, it'll feel like 32 with the humidity. Sunny Saturday, a high of 27. Sunny Sunday, a high of 29. 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Taking a look at the roads now. 417 westbound backed up between St. Laurent all the way, honestly, till about March Road. It briefly clears kind of around Catherine, but otherwise you're going to run into some kind of slowdown if you're driving on the westbound side of the Queensway right now. Eastbound side is not much better. Slow moving between the 416 split and Parkdale, also between Lees and Innes. 174 east, moderate to heavy between the split and Montreal Road. Still a heavy delay heading toward Quebec on all of the interprovincial bridges except for the Alexander. It's mostly clear. A bit of a delay heading toward the capital, though. There are also collisions on Riverside, just south of Hunt Club, Bank north of Walkley, Innes west of Startop Road, and Ogilvie at City Park Drive. Get 20 times the points Friday to Sunday at Shoppers Drug Mart. 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
0: That's the latest from the CTV Newsroom. I'm Chris Holsky. The Reality Check panel is up next on CFRA's Ottawa Now with Christy Cameron.
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1: I had almost 3 feet of water in the bridge. The laundry machine was floating like a boat.
2: It's been devastating, and one day at a time. It's already been a week, and we're going through it. It's very hard. It's not easy.
3: There just isn't enough time, because it's water and everything's time sensitive for damage, and enough people to do the work and clear the debris. It's hot, and there's garbage everywhere outside on the street.
4: It's also becoming a biohazard.
5: A lot of memories, a lot of history. It's gone. Yeah, I'm just trying not to think about it, because it's hard.
6: It has been 8 days since the Canada Day flooding. Welcome back to Ottawa Now. I'm Christy Cameron. All week long, we've been showcasing your stories. We've been speaking with residents impacted by the flooding. It was a record-breaking amount of rain. And you just heard the voices of people who have been suffering through this. It's been a pretty painful, exhausting time. People who have lost family heirlooms, family memories, furniture, flooring, who have garbage that's rotting out at the curb, and they're just trying to figure out what to do, and they've been struggling to get a hold of insurance. What we can tell you is that the province still has not stepped in with the disaster recovery program. We heard on Monday, I'll play the clip again, from Ottawa's Mayor Mark Sutcliffe, that help was on the way from the province. He sounded pretty positive. But again, we're heading into the weekend tomorrow, and we haven't heard anything since he said this.
7: I spoke with Premier Doug Ford to provide an update on the situation in Ottawa. I shared the scale of flooding across the city. The Premier and his team have confirmed that they will support our recovery efforts. I've since spoken to Minister Jill Dunlop and Minister Rob Flack, and we're working together to ensure that affected residents will be able to apply for the Disaster Recovery Assistance for Ontarians program, or DRAO. We will share more details as they become available.
6: The program is not automatic. It has to be triggered. Now, I'm somebody who has been impacted by this. I'm way more privileged than most because I'm able-bodied. We've got insurance that is going to cover it. Not all of it, because the damage is quite extensive. But I've got an amazing army of friends that were here that swooped in and helped us to pull up all the hardwood, all the flooring in the bathroom. We cut out the baseboards, and I was even cutting out the drywall and pulling out all of the stuff inside because it was soaking wet, and unfortunately, we had some black mold. But I've got my furnace. I've got my air conditioner. Thankfully, those things were not damaged. And I've got people that can help me get through this. Now, others are out there, and they don't have that network. They don't have the people that can come and help them. And they've got disabilities, and they've got wet basements. They're seniors, maybe, and their bodies physically cannot haul that stuff up. You've got entire front lawns that look like people's basements with all of the contaminated stuff that was floating around down there. And the city of Ottawa has tried to keep up with garbage disposal. But for the people who don't have insurance or don't have enough insurance, they're wondering what's happening with that provincial response. Once again today, we did reach out to Minister Flack and we invited him on the show. They said he wasn't available and they sent a statement saying the province is still assessing. So in the current flooding situation, again, I'm impacted. I'm looking at it and I'm thinking this looks exactly like the type of thing where they should be triggering this disaster recovery program. But they're still assessing. I asked Bay Ward Councillor Teresa Cavanaugh on the show just now if she thinks that provincial program is going to be rolled out. Is she confident in it? And she told me that she's furious with the province. She said they're not responding, maybe because we're not Toronto. And she said if the province doesn't step in, there will be consequences in the next provincial election.
8: I'm furious that they're not responding. Maybe because we're not Toronto, I don't know what it is. But we need this help. We've asked for it very clearly. Maybe the Premier needs to come and look at it himself and stand in front of a pile of garbage that used to be somebody's beautiful basement. That's what he needs to do.
6: Let's get to our reality check panel. We've got three former city councillors standing by. Keith Aglai, Matt Fleury, and Maria McCrae. Good afternoon, everyone.
9: Good afternoon.
10: Hello.
6: Maria McCrae, I'll let you kick us off. How do you think the city of Ottawa has handled this? And how about the province?
10: Well, first of all, talk about a lump in your throat hearing that last gentleman talk, crying. Heart goes out to everybody. I think the city's doing the best it possibly can right now. First of all, you have a mayor who has spoken to the premier and the ministers, and there's only so much he can do. He can keep calling and hammering them. They're waiving building permit fees for rebuilding basements. I know from talking to many people, there are extra garbage and recycling trucks out, and there's only so many people to do so much. But again, put the resources out quickly. There's also a compassionate grant program that people can apply for. I think the amount used to be $1,000. So
6: it still is. Yeah.
10: It still is. Okay. And the other thing is, I saw the mayor just released a statement where he's trying to assemble a group of lawyers to talk about responses to insurance companies. So there's not a doubt in my mind that when he says he's working around the clock with the city manager, Hydro Ottawa, all those organizations, I believe him. Yes, it's not fast enough for people, and I get that there's all kinds of stuff sitting on front lawns and things like that. But I think it's now up to the province, and they have to start putting their money where their mouth is. I find it hard to believe that they have not activated that program yet. I believe they will do it, and certainly I think it would be welcoming to see the premier come to Ottawa, walk around with the affected residents, and have a look at what's happened, because it is certainly a tragedy for so many people.
6: Matt Fleury, as Maria just pointed out, it's been 8 days. What is the province waiting for?
9: Yeah, I mean, and I want to add to what Maria was saying. I think local councillors and communities really come together. I mean, when these situations happen, we've all lived them in different. I think Keith probably with the derecho had it worse. I mean, the city is well equipped to support one another at the very, you know, as Maria is describing. And I saw the city also released and adapting its services. It's going to have time in different public locations to meet with residents and see how they can support if there's things they can improve on. But we need everyone to work together. We need insurers to work together. We need the province to be at the table. And, you know, as an elected official, you can only reach out so much and say, well, the province has told me this and they'll do that. At some point, the province needs to have a voice and speak to these issues and be present. It's part of the issue. I mean, there are a number of MPPs. There's government MPPs in the area. They need to be engaged. We're a large city. There's these significant incidents affecting people's lives, and wherever else you'd be in the province, you'd get support from the province. So I don't know why we always have to feel like we're begging with this government.
6: Got a clip here I'd like to play of Councillor Teresa Cavanaugh speaking to that. She suggested that not only would the province pay for the lack of presence in Ottawa in the next election, but she was kind of giving her own theory on maybe why we haven't heard about the program. Take a listen.
8: I think if they don't do it, they're going to lose a lot. I'm furious that they're not responding. Maybe because we're not Toronto, I don't know what it is. But we need this help. We've asked for it very clearly. Maybe the premier needs to come and look at it himself and stand in front of a pile of garbage that used to be somebody's beautiful basement. That's what he needs to do.
6: Keith Aglai, the flood-affected areas of Ottawa are filled with exhausted people, homeowners, business owners. Should the premier come here? Should Minister Flack come to Ottawa? And what about the provincial disaster recovery program?
11: Yeah, I mean, you know, just before the show, I was looking out my window and I know what I was doing downtown, but it was the rain very hard in my neighborhood again. And I was thinking of my various neighbors who already have to replace their must be thinking right now as more rain is pouring down. Absolutely, I think they should act. I don't know what they're still assessing. They know how many houses were affected. They know the nature of the there's issues with the insurance. I don't know what else they have to look at. We do have a look. I don't know if he's been on your show, but I'm not sure where George DeRoos is on this as an MP area. You know, maybe you've asked him on. I don't know. Maybe I've missed that. But you know, I don't know what else we can do. The mayor's asked, the councillors have asked, you know, say that you heard the individual stories in the media, you know, who are just devastated by what's happened. I don't know what more the province could possibly need to flip the switch and start that process going.
6: Yeah, we'll try to get Keith Aglai on a better line because his phone is cutting out a little bit there, which I know can be hard to follow. Maria McCrae, I heard you loud and clear on the province, and we're in agreement. But I'm also wondering why the city of Ottawa isn't holding a daily media availability. Even if there isn't anything that fresh, Why not be out there every day instead of sending out a couple of sentences via printed media release? I think that a lot of residents that are impacted would really appreciate seeing a face and somebody standing in front of a mic every day.
10: Certainly a good idea to have somebody maybe give a verbal update. Maybe it could be through social media with a recording. I'm not sure. But I also think sometimes in these situations, we want these people putting their energy where they can get things done as well. So it could be a delegated person for sure. Maybe the mayor does it on his Instagram account, but not a bad idea to actually have someone speaking about it versus writing about it. I think that's actually good advice.
6: I don't feel that we've heard enough from the City of Ottawa Daily. Matt Fleury, how do you feel about that?
9: Well, I don't know, Ray. I think those who are affected, I don't know what they're seeing in the community. They must be seeing a lot of city staff, a lot of vehicles from the city. As I said earlier, I think a few hours ago, the city announced that it'll be in different location. I think there's a number of public locations.
6: Yes, and there are some on today.
9: Yeah, I can imagine they'll have 5-6 tables, solid ways, bylaw, building code, environmental services, and so on, who... and planning who are going to be there and respond to questions. I think that's important. That space to the various sections and departments of the city where residents can ask questions and not wait for emails or be bumped to different staff is so important. So, you know, that's a big step. I think the rest of the stuff is all of us saying, hey, we're all residents of Ottawa. How can we help? You know, is there something bigger here that's happened in that neighborhood? Is there more help that's needed? I mean, you're describing your situation and friends and family, but that's the feeling Ottawa comes as a community when these situations happen and want to help. How can we help? I think that's where the city can kind of guide us a bit in terms of what's needed and how to support residents in these tough times.
6: Yeah. I'll let you weigh in, Keith Aglai, on the communication, but I'll also ask you about the infrastructure. I've got a real concern about the city's infrastructure, and I think that we need to have a survey done to look at what's going on in each ward. I know College Ward is different than Bay Ward, and Bay Ward is different than Knoxdale, Merivale, but the West End was really severely impacted by this, despite the fact that a lot of homeowners already did flood prevention work in their basements. They put in sump pumps, they put in backflow valves, and yet it didn't stop the water.
11: Yeah, 100%. I'll just talk quickly to the communications. It's always difficult when you're in the middle of a mess like this. I know during COVID, we had almost daily media availabilities. It was either myself, the mayor, Dr. Etches that were in front of the cameras and the microphones answering the questions. But that's a very time-intensive way to deal with it. But I think Marie had a good suggestion, like if there could be one designated individual, one designated spot, everybody would know the information would all be there, be there at a certain time every day. I think that would really be helpful. As to the infrastructure, I agree with you 100%. Something keeps going wrong in these areas, and we have to figure out what that is. And it ties in nicely with all the discussions we've been having in this election about the infrastructure and how we pay for that. I think people are going to want to make that very much an issue at the door. What's the problem? And whoever's running for mayor or council, how do you intend to fix that?
6: This is going to
10: be... Levy.
6: Oh, really? You think so, Maria?
10: We talked about this. I think this is the third or fourth show that this has been raised. And Keith really eloquently put it a few weeks ago. You have your levy. It's for a specific reason, for a specific amount of time, and there's accountability. So if we need to do certain repairs, then we need to mark that, say what it is, how much it's going to cost, and make sure it's done. We cannot keep putting our head in the sand thinking that the council down the road is going to fix this stuff. And the other thing for homeowners, make sure when you're getting your repairs done, if the insurance company is paying for them, that they're authorized and that it's legitimate people. Because I'm also hearing some of the repairs that may have been done 20, 30 years ago were not necessarily up to code. So let's keep that in mind as well to help people.
6: I'd really like to understand the extent of the problem that we're dealing with, specifically in Nepean, because it just seems like the sewer system couldn't keep up. Keith Aglai.
11: No, and no question. I mean, luckily my house was fine, but just not even a half a block from my house, we started calling it Lake Markham. The water was easily up to your knees or higher, and a lot of the people along the adjoining street, Winford, ended up having their basements flooded. So there's definitely a problem there. The water always has a difficulty draining in that area, but nothing like what just happened. So we have to figure it out, and we have to figure it out quickly.
6: Our hearts go out to anyone right now who is still dealing with this. I know it's going to be a long road ahead. Thank you so much, Matt, Keith, and Maria. That is your Thursday Reality Check panel. We're going a little bit late to time saver traffic and weather. Here's Ryan Knowles.
12: Thanks, Christy. Cloudy out there. Rain continues. We have a pretty decent cell passing through our region right now. There is more to come. It appears it's kind of heaviest in Carp and Dunrobin at the moment, but it is raining pretty heavy here in the Byward market as well. Environment Canada saying rain could taper off this evening, but there is a risk of thunderstorms, low of 18. It's looking good this weekend, at least, though. Mix of sun and clouds, high of 27 on Friday. It'll feel like 32. Sunny Saturday, a high of 27, and then sunny Sunday, a high of 29 degrees. Taking a look at the roads now, it is busy out there, particularly on the Queensway. Westbound side essentially backed up from St. Laurent all the way to Moody. Eastbound side slow moving from the 416 split till about Parkdale, briefly clear until you hit Lees, then it's backed up to Innes. 174 east, moderate to heavy between the split and Montreal Road. Interprovincial bridges, all slow moving heading toward Quebec, except the Alexandra. It's backed up heading toward the capital. One collision around the city, Carling at Preston, slowing things down around there. You're likely going to run into some kind of delay around the city right now as rain kind of comes down on and off. The Kitchissippi-Mecan Parkway slow moving both ways around the Champlain Bridge. Hunt Club backed up between Woodruff and Riverside. Riverside backed up around Billings Bridge. The Sir George Etienne Cartier Parkway slow moving heading toward downtown Ottawa, anywhere from Lisgar until it turns to Sussex. The Knix summer sale is here starting July 7th. 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With weather and traffic, I'm Ryan Knowles.
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27: Good afternoon. I'm Chris Holsky. Rain today, right now 20 degrees. Your full forecast coming up. First, your top stories. Words of frustration coming from the councillor for Bay Ward as the city and flood-hit residents continue to wait to hear confirmation of disaster relief funding from the province of Ontario. The Ford government says it continues to work as quickly as possible on a necessary assessment. But Councillor Theresa Cavanaugh tells CFRA's Ottawa Now with Christy Cameron she believes it's clear what this is.
8: That rain started coming down, and when I saw the results, I called the mayor and said, this is a disaster. I'm living it, but I know it's happening all over my ward. This is truly a catastrophic disaster. And if the province doesn't recognize that, then they're just not looking at it.
27: Cavanaugh suggested Premier Ford needs to see what has happened with his own eyes. The Ottawa Charge have made it official. The team is moving to Canadian Tire Centre. They will both play and practice at the city's largest arena next season. General Manager Mike Hirschfeld says it's a big step forward.
28: We're heading into our fourth season next year. We've had, you know, a tremendous experience so far. We've seen tremendous growth of our sport and our league and our team. But this is the next step for us.
27: The Charge played their first three seasons at TD Place. The PWHL had expressed concerns about the underdevelopment Lansdowne 2.0 having fewer seats at its new arena. Hirschfeld spoke positively of the Ottawa Sports and Entertainment Group during today's announcement. Ontario's dentist regulatory body is working to strengthen its relationships with Ontario Police Services, saying it was not aware the dentist accused of killing his two children in Ottawa last week was previously charged and on active probation. The Ottawa Police Service continues to investigate the deaths of two boys, ages 7 and 12, who were found in a Findlay Creek home. Police say their father, 40-year-old Mohamed Alami, was found deceased following a car fire in North Grenville. Alami was a dentist, and the Royal College of Dental Surgeons of Ontario's directory showed he worked at an office in Ottawa and an office in Iroquois. Dentists are required to self-report criminal charges. Prime Minister Carney has met with Crown Prince Mohammed bin Salman in Saudi Arabia, as well as business leaders, as he seeks to deepen bilateral trade and investment after years of diplomatic strain. The Trudeau-era Liberal government sharply criticized the Middle Eastern country's justice system and treatment of women, resulting in Saudi Arabia shuttering trade talks. Carney says, quote, engagement is not endorsement, and Canada cares deeply about human rights.
29: Lecturing countries from afar is an ineffective strategy. It's satisfying, but it's ineffective. Engagement can be effective. It doesn't mean it's always effective. It doesn't mean it's decisive, but it can be effective.
27: The Prime Minister repeated Canada needs to diversify its partnerships and said it's engaging with partners around the world. It's a new way to join the conversation. Have your say with the CFRA Talkback button on the iHeartRadio app. Ryan Knowles is in the CTV Weather Center.
12: Thanks, Chris. Cloudy skies out there. We're still sitting at 20 degrees. Feels like 27. Rain on and off throughout the capital. Environment Canada says showers will end sometime this evening. Risk of thunderstorms still, though. A low of 18 overnight. Beautiful weekend ahead of us. Mix of sun and clouds. High of 27. It'll feel like 32 on Friday. Saturday, sunny. A high of 27. And then sunny Sunday, a high of 29. 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Taking a look at the roads now with Time Saver Traffic, slow moving west on the Queensway. Anywhere from St. Laurent all the way to Moody, it is like a parking lot out there. Eastbound side slow between the 416 split to Parkdale, briefly clear until about Kent, and then it's backed up to Innes. 174 east, moderate to heavy between the split and Montreal Road. Still slow moving heading toward Quebec on all of the interprovincial bridges except for the Alexandra. It's backed up heading toward the capital. There's a collision on Carling at Preston. No other collisions to report around the city. 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
27: 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I'm Chris Holsky. Your question of the day response is next on CFRA's Ottawa Now with Christy Cameron.
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1: It has been 8 days since the Canada Day flooding in Ottawa. Welcome back to the show. I'm Christy Cameron. This is Ottawa Now. 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How are you doing? How is the insurance process going? Some people have said they felt abandoned by insurance, that they've documented all the damages, removed the water, done the industrial fans themselves, found the dehumidifiers, ripped out the carpet, the flooring, the baseboards, the drywall to some extent. Some people have even ripped out stairs, but they're still waiting for insurance because there aren't enough adjusters out there. Or it's been really messy and they got an adjuster to the house, but now they cannot get any help to remediate or to begin renovation. Now, of course, this is a citywide event and thousands of people are impacted. So everyone has a different situation and everyone has a different story. But in my neighborhood, I'll tell you this, one side of the street is full of driveways that are covered in garbage. Homeowners that hauled their entire basements out onto their front lawns. We're talking about soiled flooring, wet carpet, and sadly, a lot of baby items, photo albums, and family heirlooms that have been lost. And people are feeling like they're really exhausted because they feel like more help should be on the way. And then they hear this clip from Ottawa's mayor, Mark Sutcliffe, on Monday, suggesting that the province is going to come to the table with some sort of disaster recovery. And they're wondering when that's happening.
2: I spoke with Premier Doug Ford to provide an update on the situation in Ottawa. I shared the scale of flooding across the city. The Premier and his team have confirmed that they will support our recovery efforts. I've since spoken to Minister Jill Dunlop and Minister Rob Flack, and we're working together to ensure that affected residents will be able to apply for the Disaster Recovery Assistance for Ontarians program, or DRAO. We will share more details as they become available.
1: We did request Minister Flack on the show today. We're requesting Minister Flack and Minister Dunlop on the show, as well as the Premier for tomorrow, and we'll see if they're able to make themselves available. But we keep getting the same statement here that's saying they're assessing the situation, no timeline. They're looking into it and they will activate the program if the assessment is done and if things meet the threshold. But I guess my question is, what more do you need to assess? How much more time do you need? This was a record-breaking rainfall event, 118 millimeters of rain that fell on the July 1st day in the evening. It led to sewer surcharging. We're talking about contaminated sewer water that is going into people's basements. 4,500 basements to be exact. And that number is probably higher because those are just the people that actually reported the damage to the city of Ottawa through 311. So I guess my question is, when are you going to be done your assessment and when is the help coming? We pretty much heard that from Councillor Teresa Cavanaugh. She represents Bay Ward. She told me she's angry that the province hasn't shown up.
3: I'm furious that they're not responding. Maybe because we're not Toronto, I don't know what it is, but we need this help. We've asked for it very clearly. Maybe the Premier needs to come and look at it himself and stand in front of a pile of garbage that used to be somebody's beautiful basement. That's what he needs to do.
1: She said if the province doesn't show up, she suspects people will be angry in the next election and that there may be consequences.
3: I think if they don't do it, they're going to lose a lot of voters because people get it, that they've been ignored.
1: We've had a lot of live callers. We had a caller named Candace who lives in the city that is really badly affected by this. Her basement is flooded. She's got four kids at home. And she's really disappointed with the city of Ottawa and what we've been hearing from the mayor.
4: I mean, the PR posts are great for him, but why aren't you out there every single day talking and knocking on doors and doing more and telling us, you know, exactly what you're getting from the province? I know they're saying that something's coming, but what is it? We have no details, and we're 8 days later, well, going on the eighth day. Like, we should have more than this by now.
1: That's Candace from Bell's Corners, who called in earlier. We also heard from Robert Allen on the show. He lives in Crystal Bay. He's 77, and he just moved into a bungalow there about a year and a half ago. He's exhausted. And he said that he's angry with the province, that it feels like favoritism, that the people down at Queen's Park are ignoring the people here in Ottawa at such a difficult time.
5: We've heard nothing from the province, and I think that's outrageous. You know, I know that our premier is not terribly fond of Ottawa. He has trouble electing MPs here. But nevertheless, we've heard nothing.
1: 613-521-8255. We've heard from so many of you today, and I'd love to continue that conversation.
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1: How do you think the province has responded so far? And what about the city of Ottawa? I'll go first. I don't understand why the province is taking so long. 4,500 homes, basements that are flooded, contaminated with sewer water, people ripping out walls, people saying they need help, people waiting to speak to insurance adjusters, garbage that has been baking in the heat for days. The city is doing extra pickup. I commend the city for that. But there have been driveways full of soiled flooring sitting outside in the humid air. They made the dump free, sure, but unfortunately, it was shut down on weekends. So there was a lot piling up. And I think at the very least, the province by this point should have given us some indication that that help is coming, especially for the people who do not have insurance, or they have insurance, but it's only $10,000 and the damage is like $40,000. They're wondering, how am I going to rebuild? How am I going to get through this? The mayor sounded very positive on Monday, but again, we've heard nothing. From the city of Ottawa, I appreciate all of the councillors that are out there tirelessly working. And I've got to say, the West End councillors that we've had on the show, Sean Devine, Teresa Cavanaugh, Lane Johnson, I think that they have done a bang-up job. They have all had their own personal belongings and their own homes impacted. They're cleaning out their own flooded basements. But they are driven and they are motivated to help the people that they serve. So they're doing exactly what they should be doing. Is there more they could do? Sure. Always. The work is sort of endless when you're a city councillor, but I think they have been showing up. Where are the city news conferences, though? Because I think they actually serve a useful purpose to say to residents of Ottawa that are impacted, hey, we're here. And even if we don't have a ton of new information, we're going to come up with this microphone and this podium every day. And we're going to impact or update you on what's going to happen. Like during the ice storm, they had a news conference every single day. Why are they not doing that now? I feel that the response has been a little bit meek and it's been a little bit sluggish. Here's Chandra Pasma, the Ottawa West Nepean MPP.
10: I'm worried that it's not coming at all. There should be specific commitments for help in place right now. Obviously, the Disaster Recovery Assistance Program is provincial. Nothing stops the province from putting that in place with or without the city of Ottawa asking for it. But there are other areas in which the city is clearly struggling, you know, in both Crystal Beach and Qualicum.
1: I asked her if provincial relief is coming. Does she actually believe that that Disaster Recovery Assistance for Ontarians program is going to be rolled out? Is it a matter of time or not? And as you heard in that clip, she said she's worried that it's not coming at all, which was pretty stunning to me. What do you think? 613-521-8255.

0: More to come on flood relief. I see the messages coming in. Dan, you're them all for. Jennifer, Mick in Cornwall, Caleb. We'll get to those next. First, time saver traffic and weather with Ryan Knowles.
1: Thanks, Christy. Rain is really coming down out there, at least in the Byward Market. Cloudy, 20 degrees, feels like 27 still with the humidity. Environment Canada calling for between 10 and 15 millimeters. We'll see what happens by the end of it. Showers could end early this evening, or we could see a thunderstorm. Again, we'll see a low of 18 overnight. The weekend is looking up, though. Mix of sun and clouds on Friday, high of 27, feeling like 32. Sunny Saturday, a high of 27. And then sunny Sunday, a high of 29 degrees. 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Taking a look at the roads now. Really slow moving on the Queensway westbound side. Anywhere from St. Laurent all the way to Moody, there's been a collision at the Vanier Parkway, slowing things down around there. Eastbound side of the Queensway backed up from about the 416 split. Pretty much the Innes as well. Like a parking lot out there. 174 East, moderate to heavy between the split and Montreal Road. There's been a collision on Brian Coburn Boulevard just west of Fern Cassie Street. Also collisions on the Vanier Parkway at Coventry. Catherine at O'Connor. Carling at the Kitchissippi-Mecan Parkway. Also a collision westbound on the parkway at Parkdale. And I should say, you're probably going to run into a delay anywhere you go here as the rain continues to fall here in the capital. With weather and traffic, I'm Ryan Knowles.
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5: 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And it's official. 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
0: How do you think the city of Ottawa is doing, and what about the province of Ontario when it comes to the flood response? Flood-impacted residents, our phone line is always open. 613-521-8255. Here's a rather intense and very upsetting message that I just received. And Jess, I want to let you know our hearts go out to you. She wrote into the show for the first time. Hi, Christy. Listening to your show, and I feel completely abandoned. 311 never got back to us. Insurance has been a nightmare. I have kids on the spectrum. We're living out of a hotel. We're going back and forth daily trying to do cleanup at the house. This is a literal nightmare, and we are beyond exhausted and broke and emotionally spent. Gives you a sense of what some families are going through right now. Of course, insurance does play a role in all of this, but the adjusters are overwhelmed. And some insurance companies have flown people in, or they've had adjusters drive in from Southern Ontario. Others, it would appear, are maybe more reliant on people who already live in Ottawa, which means that they're a little bit slower. And the process can be a bit more painstaking because they only have so many people. Nicole in Barrhaven is speaking to that. I don't think there are enough insurance adjusters, she writes. But why don't they bring in people from other parts who are not affected? So all these companies must have available employees, she says, to come in and to help. Another texter here, Kel, and I like this one, says, Christy, it's not only homes, it's businesses that were affected by the floods. They are impacted. Have you interviewed any? No, but I would love to. And if you have an impacted business out there or you know somebody who runs one, please drop us a line, 1-800-580-CFRA. I'm a huge supporter of small business, and I would love to feature one on the show because I actually know quite a few small business owners that are impacted, but they're not the type of people who would want to come on the air. They're not really in the mood to do that right now because they're pushing back on insurance. Speaking of insurance. Texter here says, unfortunately, I hate to say it, this is what insurance is for. We cannot honestly keep on asking various levels of government to bail the cities out. And I wrote back, so I'll read to you what I wrote. Insurance absolutely plays a role, but we're hearing that a lot of impacted residents are getting lowballed, meaning the insurance adjuster comes and they're told that the damage is only a certain amount and it's actually going to exceed that in reality. Or other people are saying, just like the person we heard from, that they're still waiting on insurance. This person wrote back, well, people need to push back on the promise. We need to push back on the insurance companies, but I would leave it with the insurance companies, not be looking to the province. 426 on Ottawa now. Keep texting in, keep using our talk back, and we'll return to this tomorrow and later on in the show as well. We usually come back to our main topic right after the 5:30 news. Right now, 427, your news coming up with Chris Holsky in 3 minutes.

0: 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Did you see that goal?
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2: 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The diving header in the 93rd minute?
0: 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So much pressure. 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
11: I'm Patricia Bowl. Ahead tonight, a fire in Orleans. The damage to homes appears to have been started by a propane torch that a resident was using to get rid of weeds. And it's official. The charge will call the CTC their new permanent home.
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12: Good afternoon, I'm Chris Holsky. Rain today, right now 20 degrees. Your full forecast coming up. First, your top stories. The councillor for Bay Ward is suggesting Ontario Premier Doug Ford should visit flood-hit Ottawa neighborhoods. Teresa Cavanaugh wondering openly on CFRA's Ottawa Now with Christy Cameron why the city has not heard more about potential financial relief from the province.
13: Maybe the premier needs to come and look at it himself and stand in front of a pile of garbage that used to be somebody's beautiful basement. That's what he needs to do.
12: The Ford government has said it continues to actively assess the situation as part of the required process before disaster recovery assistance can be activated. A statement yesterday said the assessment was being completed as quickly as possible. The Ottawa Charge are trading in the Glebe for Kanata. Weeks after reports surfaced this would be the case, the team has confirmed it will move to Canadian Tire Centre as of next season. Star forward Rebecca Leslie speaking positively about both Canadian Tire Centre and the arena at TD Place at a media conference this afternoon.
14: We're really excited to be playing at the CTC. You know, our fans showed up in great numbers during the playoffs and all last year when we played here, and the facilities are next to none, and we're really excited about it.
12: The PWHL previously raised concerns about Lansdowne 2.0 having a new arena with a smaller capacity. Charge General Manager Mike Hirschfeld thanked the Ottawa Sports and Entertainment Group for their help during the team's first three seasons. The federal government is closing co-working sites in Ottawa, Gatineau, and across the country. This is to reallocate office space to federal organizations to meet their operational needs. There are 12 of these co-working sites across Canada, including 5 in Ottawa, Gatineau. The spaces have been open to public servants and participating agencies. Several federal departments have been forced to delay the implementation of the 4-day in-office mandate this summer due to a lack of office space. Inevitable questions about human rights as Prime Minister Carney made an economic visit to Saudi Arabia. Here's CTV's Graham Richardson.
15: This short trip was about connections, trade, and the similarities between two very different countries.
16: Canadian and Saudi businesses have signed 13 new commercial agreements across education, critical minerals and mining, energy, infrastructure, security, artificial intelligence.
15: In French, Carney said he raised human rights with the Crown Prince, but called it a private conversation. And he made clear this is the way he will be managing these kinds of relationships around the world.
16: I do see that lecturing countries

0: from afar is an ineffective strategy. It's satisfying, but it's ineffective.
1: Earlier in the day, Foreign Affairs Minister Anita Anand said she did raise human rights with her counterpart.
2: I always raise Canadian values. That's what my role is. That's what our role is as a government.
1: Graham Richardson, CTV News, Jeddah, Saudi Arabia.
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4: Thanks, Chris. Rain continuing here in the capital, expected to taper off sometime this evening. Temperatures will just drop to a low of 18 overnight. Beautiful weekend ahead of us, though. Mix of sun and clouds on Friday. High of 27, feeling like 32. Sunny Saturday, a high of 27. And then sunny Sunday, a high of 29. 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Taking a look at the roads now, it is not easing up on the Queensway westbound side. Backed up from St. Laurent all the way to Moody. There's been a collision at the Vanier Parkway, slowing things down around there. Eastbound side of the Queensway, not much better. Backed up from Greenbank pretty much to Ennis. 174 east, moderate to heavy between the Split and Montreal Road. There's been a collision on Blair just north of Meadowbrook Road. Also on the Vanier Parkway at Coventry. Catherine at O'Connor. Carling at the Kitchissippi-Mecan Parkway. And there was also a collision on the parkway at Parkdale. It appears that one has been cleared. You're probably going to run into a slowdown anywhere you go as the rain continues to fall here in Ottawa. Get 20 times the points Friday to Sunday at Shoppers Drug Mart. 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
5: Our favorite gardening guy here on Ottawa Now, Carson Arthur, has joined the party. Hello, my friend.
21: Hey, Christy Cameron, did you miss me?
5: Of course I did.
21: I missed you guys, too.
5: Listen, I was in my basement dealing with flooding, so yeah. I have neglected my garden. Please do not tut at me. Have some sympathy, because I'm, like, trying to save my house. But I have let the bunnies go rampant in my garden. I have no kale left. I have no mint left. One of these little daredevils even nibbled at my jalapeno plant. And let me tell you, I don't know how well that bunny would be doing after, because I took a bite, as is customary in the Cameron household. You know, straight from the plant, I just bite the tip off the jalapeno, and they are spicy this year. So I don't know what's gotten into the bunnies.
21: Well, let's be honest, your rabbits clearly have awful taste. If they're eating kale and mint and jalapenos, I don't know. Those rabbits, they're off their rockers right now.
5: Okay, but the jalapenos are really spicy this year. I'm loving it.
21: Yeah, that'll mellow out a little bit. All that rain is now going to be absorbed into the plants. It's going to mellow out the flavor a little bit, which may not be a bad thing. If you like them super spicy, though, yeah, you might have a little soft download here. It's going to get more mellow as the summer progresses.
5: I love them hot and spicy, so it was perfect for me. But then I have these interesting light green peppers. I don't know what they are. They're pale green. They might be banana peppers. I should know because I planted them. And they just taste like water. They have no tang. They have not even a mild spice. I don't know what's going on there.
21: Could you have planted shishitos?
5: That could be it.
21: Yeah.
5: So, is that what they're supposed to taste like?
21: Yeah, so shishitos are pretty mild. It's usually about 1 in 10 that's got a lot of heat on the plant. So the first few are going to be pretty easy, and then you're going to get one, and it's going to be like, whoa. And then the next few after that will be pretty chill as well. So
5: they're light yellow.
21: Pretty normal. Light yellow, yeah. As they ripen, they're going to get a little bit more color to them too. But light yellow also could be a sign that they're a little anemic, which means that maybe they don't have such great soil. Now, we like to fertilize our peppers, but in this case, don't be tempted. Let them be light yellow. Let them struggle. The flavor will be better down the road.
5: How do you know when your peppers are done, when you can actually harvest them?
21: Well, you'll start seeing colors change. So they'll go from a light greenish yellow, they'll start ripening up, and you'll see more intense colors start to develop. That's usually when people start to harvest them, because when the colors come on, it's when they get sweeter. So even though you've got a hot pepper, you add color, you'll get a sweet note with the heat. Even like a Carolina Reaper, you'll get more sweet tasting notes as it turns red.
5: You're down closer to wine country where you are. So I wonder, do you ever take one of those fresh jalapenos and toss it into a chilled bottle of rosé wine? Because that was really big last summer, making your cheap rosé way better or your expensive rosé a little spicier.
21: So you know what we do here in wine country is we take grapes off the vine, we freeze the grapes, and then we throw the frozen grapes into the wine.
5: Okay.
21: So change the flavor. The frozen grapes accentuate the flavor, but they add that cool note almost like an ice cube. So you're not taking away from the winemaker. You're actually imbuing it with a little bit extra.
5: I started laughing there preemptively because I thought you were mocking me. I thought you were going to say, you know, Chris, we take the grapes from the vine and then we crush the fruit and then we ferment it with yeast. I thought you were about to explain how to make wine
21: and
5: to me.
21: Cork in it. No. See, I'm one of those guys who'll put strawberries in champagne. So I'm all for that. I don't know. Hot peppers in a rosé, it doesn't seem right to me. It's okay. Like pineapple on pizza.
5: Well, okay. It's coming from me and I'm definitely not right. So that checks out. 613-521-8255. If you have questions about your peppers or your different fruit in your garden, if you're growing fruit, What type of fruit can you even grow in Eastern Ontario?
21: Oh, right now in my orchard, I've got pawpaws, I've got persimmons, I've got apples, cherries, pears, plums, you name it. I've got quince, I've got hascaps, I'm growing it all. I've got a full food forest going on right now.
5: What does a pawpaw taste like?
21: So pawpaws are the only North American tropical fruit known to man. And the reason we never grew them for agricultural purposes, the plant doesn't lend itself to farming. But flavor of pawpaw is sort of like a banana meets a mango. Absolutely spectacular. The chefs are all excited about them. They're really hard to get. So if you can grow your own, it's probably the only way you may ever taste a pawpaw.
5: Speaking of growing, you wanted to mention the fact that there is a big heat wave happening in the EU and that it could impact the price of food.
21: Yeah, unfortunately, and maybe this isn't unfortunately, Canada, we are really lucky to be part of the global food market. We bring in food from all around the world, but so do many other countries. Importing food has become just normal. So when you have a country like France or Spain or Italy going through the heat waves and the drought, and the farmers are saying there will not be food from the crops this year, those countries now, their demand for food goes up. And because they're going to be importing more to offset what they were unable to grow, that means food prices globally will go up as well. And we're already starting to see it at the grocery store. So if there was ever a time, and this is why I do radio shows like yours, is to really help Canadians start growing food to be a little bit more sustainable, but also to look after other people in our community. So it's not just about growing food for yourself, but also growing food to share with the food bank so that other people who may not have the opportunity to grow food still can have fresh and affordable food on their dinner plates as well.
5: We've got our first question from Cottage Roy in Woodlawn West, West Carleton. Hi, Christy. Hi, Carson. I'm wondering, what is the best time to harvest my garlic? I have 200 and the recent rain has me concerned.
21: Yeah, the rain is going to dilute the flavor a little bit on the garlic. There's nothing you can do about it. It's just going to be a situation. However, you're going to get bigger cloves as a result. The time to harvest garlic is when the bottom two leaves on the stem have turned yellow and gotten brittle. Mine are about 3 or 4 days away from that. So I'm right around the corner from harvesting. A lot of people talk about the scapes and, you know, the flowers doing the loop-de-loops and the curls. Those are all true, but they're inconsistent. Go with the bottom two leaves. As soon as they turn yellow, it's time to harvest your garlic.
5: Hi, Carson and Christy. Is there anything I can do to keep deer from eating my hostas and other plants and flowers? Also, what time of the year is ideal for trimming and limbing large oak trees? Let's start with the hostas.
21: Okay, so the hostas, yeah, tasty snack. It's basically you've got Olive Garden for deer. So we want to find ways to make them feel like it's less appealing. There's a couple of simple options. There's a Canadian product called Bobex, B-O-B-B-E-X. It's a spray-on application. You can now find it at almost every garden center and even some of the garden centers with box stores. You spray it on. It smells terrible to us for about 2 days, but it lasts for about 2 months for the deer. They will not touch a plant that's been sprayed with this product, and it's a naturally occurring one, which is why I love it. The other option is with your hostas, we know that hostas love to be fertilized with blood meal. Blood meal applied liberally in the area around the hostas not only get them more leafy, but it also stops the deer. They don't like the smell of it. So you can fertilize and help your hostas, or you can directly spray on. Both options will stop the deer in their tracks.
5: Okay, next up we have Vito in Hawkesbury. Hi, Carson. Vito says, I have a garden enclosed with a wooden border about 8 inches high. It's all the same level of my grass. Unfortunately, positioning it in the backyard makes it so watery after a rainfall. Goes all through this garden. I'm wondering if I fill up that box up to 8 inches of earth, will that ease the impact of the water that wants to go through the area? If not, what suggestions would you have? Thank you.
21: Yeah, so the easy answer is what's called a French drain. And this is going to actually be better for the garden. So what we're going to do is in front of the garden or even around the outside of the garden, we're just going to do a shovel full. We're going to take a shovel full and almost make a trench around the garden. And then we're going to fill that trench with gravel. So then what happens is when we get so much moisture and overland flooding happening like we experienced around Canada today, the water will go down into the trench first. So it'll go down into the soil before it starts flooding out your garden. If you're finding that your garden constantly is flooding because of heavy saturation, that's when we want to start adding amendments to our garden, like even a little bit of play sand. Getting the sand, putting it on the soil, and raking it in adds more drainage to your garden so that it's not sopping wet all the time, because that will definitely rot out the roots of many of your plants.
5: I'm not trying to poke fun. Gardening is serious business, but when you say French drain, I just feel like we have to say that in a French accent. You know, the French drain. Oh, yes, it has the French drain.
21: I can almost say in French, but I don't want to get any emails saying, oh, your Quebecois is terrible, so no, we're not going there.
5: I think people are pretty understanding. Okay, Alan Nepean says, how do you get rid of Creeping Charlie?
21: So Creeping Charlie is a real problem right now for a lot of homeowners because it is a broadleaf weed that grows through the grass, and there's not a single spray out there that qualifies for spraying it that isn't going to harm the environment. So there's lots out there that really do a number on the environment that will kill Creeping Charlie. The reality is there's only two bioherbicides that work. One is from Montreal called Adios. The second one is an Ontario product called Fiesta. If you can get either of those, they're going to be your best option. But what they do is they basically inoculate the Creeping Charlie with a bacteria, and the bacteria kills off the weed, but it takes time. So when we're getting all of this rain, the Creeping Charlie is not going to absorb the herbicide. So you're almost stuck until we get a dry period, and then you're going to apply your bioherbicide.
5: We have Chris in Limoges who's asking about anthills. He says, I've got a small backyard with a lot of anthills. Yeah. I neglected it, but what do I do now?
21: All right, so we know we need the ants. The ants are really important for the environment. That doesn't mean we want the ants in the middle of our yard. So there's a couple of simple options. The first one, diatomaceous powder, the ground seashells. Sprinkling that around the anthills will actually kill off the colony. They can't recover if they walk over it. The better option, though, is just get out your shovel, dig a hole right where the anthill is, kind of pop out the soil, put a couple of pots of boiling hot water, and then put the soil back in. That encourages the ants to move on to another area, and it won't hurt the roots of your grass. So you keep the grass, yeah. You get rid of the ants, and all you're doing is watering it.
5: I like how you say it encourages them.
21: Move
5: the
21: on,
5: piping hot water full of encouragement.
21: It works for chipmunks too, just saying.
5: Okay, Mark says, hi Christy, I grow peppers, hot and sweet ones. Living in the country, I've got rabbits as well. Here's what I do. I sprinkle cinnamon around the plants, and so far so good. Any comments, Carson?
21: Yeah, cinnamon will absolutely work. The rabbits hate the flavor of cinnamon. It also works for cats. So those two options are great. The problem with cinnamon, though, you get a heavy rainfall and you got to go out and put the cinnamon back on. So it's great, but it's short term.
5: But you don't put it on the kale.
21: You could put it on the kale. It's not going to hurt the plant. It's not going to burn the plant or cause any scar wounds on it. But again, every time you water it, you just wash it away.
5: So. I was waiting for you to say, it might make it taste better. Chris in Barhaven writes, good afternoon, Carson. This year I tried something different for my Spanish onions. I started from seedlings. Oh, good for you. But it doesn't appear the bulbs are forming. What could I be doing differently?
21: So with the Spanish onion started from seedlings, you got to remember in about 2 weeks, so we're going to say middle of July, you're going to flatten them. You're going to flatten those greens. You're going to push them over, knock them down. You're going to put some weight on them. That flattening process is what's going to cause your bulbs to start actually growing and developing. So right now, all the energy is going up into the leaves. As soon as you flatten them, all the energy goes back into the bulbs. That's where you get your big onions.
5: I'm noticing that my cherry tomatoes are looking really big this year, like nice and robust. They haven't actually turned that beautiful blush color or the pigmented red. They're green, but they are big honkers this year. Why is that?
21: All that amazing rain. Yeah, honestly, all the tomatoes this year are huge because of the rainfall. The one thing you got to keep an eye on, though, is with all the rain that's in the forecast, even in the next few days, that's going to cause your tomatoes to split too fast. Yeah, so that's why they're big, but there's going to be a downside. So let's pray. Let's keep our fingers crossed for a little dry spell in between so that the ground can absorb all the new coming water.
5: I might pluck them green.
21: If you do, throw them in a paper bag with an apple core. That apple core will ripen your cherry tomatoes, the ethylene gas. So you'll still get your ripened cherry tomatoes.
5: Thanks so much, Carson.
21: My absolute pleasure. I hope everybody gets out there and starts gardening.
5: We love to hear from Carson Arthur, our favorite garden guy. I'm a little bit embarrassed that I've neglected my garden, but hey, you know, you can't really man the garden and the flooding basement at the same time, can you? I suppose you can. I'll try to do that this week. The kale is just completely gone. These bunnies, I tell you, there is something going on. These things have gone nuclear on my garden this year, and they know no boundaries. Ryan Knowles, they are even into the jalapeno peppers.
0: It's all Drake. I bet it's Drake doing it.
5: This entire time, I thought it was these aggressive bunnies, but it was my husband.
0: Yeah.
5: He's just out there like a zombie in the nighttime gnawing on the kale.
0: Yeah.
5: And the raw jalapenos.
0: He's a fiend for it.
5: He's a fiend.
0: Yeah.
5: But it's his secret.
0: Yeah,
5: it's
0: exactly.
5: Dark, dirty secret. He does it under the cover of night.
0: Just to mess with you.
5: Yep.
0: We exposed him right here live on Ottawa Now.
5: That'll show him.
0: Thanks.
5: Tell me about the weather.
0: Yeah, it's cloudy out there, Christy. Rain still coming down on and off. 20 degrees. It feels like 27 with the humidity, though. Showers could end early this evening, but there is a risk of thunderstorms. A low of 18 overnight. The weekend is shaping up to be a nice one, though. Mix of sun and clouds, high of 27 on Friday, feeling like 32 with the humidity. Sunny Saturday, high of 27, and then sunny Sunday, a high of 29 degrees. 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Taking a look at the roads now. It is not easing up on the Queensway yet. Westbound side still backed up from about St. Laurent all the way to Moody. Eastbound slow from the 416 split to Ennis. 174 east backed up between the split and Montreal Road. Heavy delay still heading toward Quebec on the McDonald-Cartier Bridge and the Champlain. The Chaudière crossing is backed up heading both ways. It appears the Kitchissippi-Mecan Parkway is actually closed both ways. Kind of between the Chaudière crossing and Parkdale. We'll get you more information on that as it becomes available. It's also collisions on Harling at the Kitchissippi-Mecan Parkway, Blair north of Meadowbrook, and Brian Coburn west of Fern Casey Street. Get 20 times the points Friday to Sunday at Shoppers Drug Mart. 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
9: 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We got the Garcias, Patels, Richards. We won't miss the game, but we may run out of food.
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1: Welcome back to the show. I got a message when I was on the air this afternoon from a friend who raced to our rescue when we were away and was manning the sump pump and the dry vac and trying to get all the water out of our basement. She doesn't even live in my neighborhood, but like a bunch of other friends, she was there for me when it counted, when that rain was pounding down on us on Canada Day. Anyway, this afternoon she was driving out to the West End and she texted me and she said, all this rain is really setting me off. It's kind of triggering. I'm thinking of July the 1st. And I said, don't worry, it's only 10 to 15 millimeters. And I was kind of laughing because it's my house that is damaged. But she was the one who was doing all of this work with other friends. And it was just so helpful. I'll never forget that. Thankfully, it was light rain this afternoon. But it was coming down for a little bit like cats and dogs. And some of you in Kanata and also in Gloucester were saying that there was actually some rain pooling on the roads as well. 20 degrees currently, but it's a bit mucky out there this afternoon. 27 is the humidex. Speaking of the basement flooding, I'll let you know, we got some new stats from the city of Ottawa because they're doing those special garbage runs. Another 300 tons of garbage was collected today through the city of Ottawa. Following that extreme weather, they have had special runs going to impacted communities like Crystal Beach. And they say they're going to continue to push forward those cleanup efforts. Tons of garbage, literally. And a second round of storm waste collection that is beginning as well. Today is the 9th. They say they're going to do a second pass as of Monday, which is July the 13th. If you can believe it, we're already mid-July. Chris Holsky has your news coming up right here on News Talk 580 CFRA at 5 o'clock.
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10: Good afternoon. I'm Chris Holsky. Raining in the city right now, 20 degrees. Your full forecast coming up. First, your top stories. Words of frustration from the councillor for Bay Ward as the city and flooded residents wait to hear confirmation of disaster relief funding coming from the province of Ontario. The Ford government says it continues to work as quickly as possible on a necessary assessment. But Councillor Teresa Cavanaugh tells CFRA's Ottawa Now with Christy Cameron she believes it's clear what this is.
11: That rain started coming down, and when I saw the results, I called the mayor and said, this is a disaster. I'm living it, but I know it's happening all over my ward. This is truly a catastrophic disaster. And if the province doesn't recognize that, then they're just not looking at it.
10: Cavanaugh suggested Premier Ford needs to see what has happened with his own eyes. The city says a second sweep by garbage collectors will begin next week. As CTV's Caitlin Wilson reports, flood-hit homeowners say cleanup is far from over.
12: Her 87-year-old Anne Frampton and her 92-year-old husband Dick, the past week has been filled with waiting. Waiting on insurance, waiting on answers, and waiting for work to begin.
13: There's so many people that have been had this issue. They're inundated.
12: Fans have been brought in along with a new water heater, but the space has to be cleared out before the real work can move forward. Downstairs, debris sits untouched, including years of memories that have to be thrown out.
13: I think it's one of the hardest things, but the rest of it, I mean, that the food and all this.
3: Caitlin Wilson, CTV News.
10: Ontario's dentist regulatory body is working to strengthen its relationships with Ontario Police Services, saying it was not aware the dentist accused of killing his two children in Ottawa last week was previously charged and on active probation. The Ottawa Police Service continues to investigate the deaths of two boys, ages 7 and 12, who were found in a Findlay Creek home. Police say their father, 40-year-old Mohamed Alami, was found deceased following a car fire in North Grenville. Alami was a dentist, and the Royal College of Dental Surgeons of Ontario's directory showed he worked at an office in Ottawa and an office in Iroquois. Dentists are required to self-report criminal charges. The Ottawa Charge have made it official. The team is moving to Canadian Tire Centre. They will both play and practice at the city's largest arena next season. General Manager Mike Hirschfeld says it's a big step forward.
5: We're heading into our fourth season next year. We've had, you know, a tremendous experience so far. We've seen tremendous growth of our sport and our league and our team. But this is the next step for us.
10: The Charge played their first three seasons at TD Place. The PWHL had expressed concerns about the underdevelopment Lansdowne 2.0 having fewer seats at its new arena. Hirschfeld spoke positively of the Ottawa Sports and Entertainment Group during today's announcement. Sign up now for our morning and evening CTV News Ottawa newsletters. 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
9: Thanks, Chris. Rain continuing here in the capital. 20 degrees, still feels like 27. Rain could end this evening, but there is a risk of thunderstorms, low of 18 overnight. Shaping up for the weekend, though. Mix of sun and clouds Friday, high of 27, feeling like 32. Sunny Saturday, a high of 27, and then sunny Sunday, a high of 29. 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Taking a look at the roads now, slow moving west on the Queensway from the Vanier Parkway to Moody. Eastbound side still backed up from the 416 split till about Innes. Highway 174 east, slow moving between the split and Montreal Road. 416 southbound, some congestion just around Robertson. Heavy delay heading toward Quebec on the McDonald-Cartier Bridge, Chaudière Crossing, and the Champlain Bridge. Thank you to a listener pointing out to me that the Giuseppe Meekan Parkway is closed between Parkdale and the Chaudière Crossing because of Blues Fest. Apparently, I've been living under a rock. There's also collisions still on Carling at the Kitchissippi Meekan Parkway, Blair north of Meadowbrook Road, Brian Coburn west of Fern Casey Street. 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With weather and traffic, I'm Ryan Knowles.
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23: I spoke with Premier Doug Ford to provide an update on the situation in Ottawa. I shared the scale of flooding across the city. The Premier and his team have confirmed that they will support our recovery efforts. I've since spoken to Minister Jill Dunlop and Minister Rob Flack, and we're working together to ensure that affected residents will be able to apply for the Disaster Recovery Assistance for Ontarians program, or DRAO, We will share more details as they become available.
1: That was on Monday. Ottawa's Mayor Mark Sutcliffe promising that disaster relief or storm relief from the record-breaking rainfall on Canada Day that resulted in flooding of thousands of basements was going to get help from the province. It's called the DRAO program, the Disaster Relief Program. And what it does is that it helps people who may not have insurance to clean up, or those who have insurance but are struggling because in the current situation, there's just too much damage. And they're dealing with sewage contaminated debris, and they've got way too much flooring and things that have to be hauled out. The DRAO is not automatic, though. The province has to decide that there's a specific geographic area that meets the threshold. And what it's for, according to the books, by definition, is a sudden, unexpected natural disaster, something that costs a lot of money, and widespread damage. It would seem to me that our situation in Ottawa with 4,500 homes, at a minimum, would comply with that, that it would qualify. We got piles of furniture, kids' toys, drywall, carpets, garbage bags, spoiled food, all of it just out on the curb in the West End neighborhoods of places like Crystal Beach and Carlingwood, and residents that are waiting for help from insurance or from contractors or from flood restoration companies, and they've been waiting and the situation continues to deteriorate. Now, many people have taken it upon themselves to get down there and to haul out the drywall and the hardwood and the flooring or anything that's sitting. But just remember and have some compassion, people, that not everyone can do that. Sewer backup damage is something that is very bacteria filled. It's kind of gross. It contaminates all of your different things that you've got in the basement. And not everyone has the army of help or a network to get down there and to do that. Now, the province has suggested that they're assessing the situation in Ottawa and they're looking at it and they'll let us know. But what we heard there on Monday from the mayor is that it sounded like that help was coming. Yesterday, we chatted with the MPP for Ottawa West Nepean, Chandra Pasma. She said the province is missing in action.
16: The premier is making vague commitments of support, but there's been literally no actual tangible support offered to the city of Ottawa. We need people here to help with the garbage cleanup, to help with emptying out houses. It's very clear after a week that the city cannot manage this on its own.
1: The neighborhood of Crystal Beach in particular has been hit very hard. Residents there are dealing with a lot of water damage. The stormwater and sewer system was overwhelmed during that record-breaking Canada Day rainfall. Here to tell us about his situation, I've got Robert Allen. He's 77 years old. He's a resident of Crystal Beach. Good afternoon, Robert.
19: Hi, how are you, Christy?
1: I'm doing okay. How are you doing?
19: Well, I'm exhausted, but simply exhausted. That's all I can say.
1: Take us back to July the 1st and tell us from your vantage point what happened.
19: I was down in Oxford Mills. Some musician friends of ours were playing a Canada Day concert there. And we got a text from our next door neighbor saying that there was a lot of water in her basement. And could we check our basement? So we left off Oxford Mills and headed home. Drove into a blinding storm. It was sunny in Oxford Mills. Blinding rainstorm here to the point where people were pulling off the 416 to wait it out. When we got home, there was about 18 inches of water in the basement. We live in a bungalow, so the basement is very large. We have five rooms down there. And basically, every room was full of 18 inches worth of water.
1: Wow.
19: Yeah.
1: What happened after that?
19: We called our insurance and left a voicemail saying that this had happened. And then we called some friends, and we had one friend came over with two sump pumps. So we rigged those up, and I went down and shut off all the power in the basement, but we ran extension cords down the stairs and upstairs, two sump pumps, and started pumping water out and then trying to salvage items that were above the water, because we weren't sure. The water was coming in through the storm drain in the basement laundry room, and it was coming in fast. You could actually put your hand there and feel it coming through the drain. So we tried to salvage stuff as we could. There was only two of us, and we're both seniors. That was it for July 1st. July 2nd, we had a number of friends come over and continued the process of salvaging what could be kept, and spent a lot of time on the phone trying to get through to insurance, and finally got an email from the insurance saying that they had got our call and they understood the situation and they had appointed a company to do the remediation. This company was supposed to, get the water out, get the damaged furniture out, and then start taking out flooring. And most of the rooms in the basement are finished. So there's flooring, furniture, drywall, whatnot. We got a visit from a supervisor from the remediation company, and he spent about an hour and a half here taking photographs and documenting damages. When he left, he said there'd be a crew here either late at night or early the next morning. This would be July 3rd. That was it from them. We've never seen a crew from these folks.
1: July the 9th, 8 days later.
19: Yeah.
1: No one has come by your property.
19: Well, he has come by once or twice and said, well, they're jammed up because they've got, hundreds of houses to deal with. But no crew has come to help us get stuff out of the basement. So we finally got through to our insurance company and told them that we have a contractor that we used for house renovation previous to this incident. In a previous house, we've only lived in Crystal Beach for a year and a half. So the insurance company said, yeah, when we told him that the remediation guys were a no-show, he said, go ahead and use your contractor. So this morning at 7:30, our contractor showed up with a guy, his helper, and they've removed all the heavy furniture was destroyed, and they've started pulling flooring and cutting drywall. So things are moving along well there. They're going to come back. They'll probably be finished by the end of the weekend.
1: How do you think the city of Ottawa has responded to this?
19: I would say generally poorly. I think they were late to the gun. Now, they did come by yesterday, finally, with garbage trucks, and the garbage guys were outstanding. I mean, couldn't believe how hard they're working. They took everything, including construction materials, which we were told they wouldn't take, but they were taking flooring, they were taking doors and drywall and the whole mess. Our garbage is still sitting on our lawn out front because just prior to the garbage trucks arriving, the guy in charge of the remediation phoned, and we told him that all this stuff was on the front lawn and that we had photographed and documented everything. And we wanted it to be taken away. And he said, do not do that.
1: And this is the trap that I want our listeners to understand.
19: Yeah.
1: It's so not a lack of motivation or will. A lot of folks, including you, were told, don't get rid of that contaminated flooring. Don't get rid of such and such because the adjuster or the company needed to assess it as evidence.
19: Exactly. So,
1: And it kind of feels like a bit of a hostage taking in a way, doesn't it? Because you want to get rid of that stuff. You know it's contaminated, but then you can't.
19: Yeah, and in the meantime, while it's sitting out on the front lawn, there's been pickup trucks with pickers in them coming by, stealing or taking stuff off the pile. So you come out and there's a pickup truck. There was two women in the pickup truck, and they were rifling through the whole pile of stuff, taking anything that had metal in it for recycling. So when we told the guy this, that there's a TV was taken, an amplifier was taken. So some of the stuff is gone. So what happened then is we finally got our insurance adjuster was assigned to us, and he called, and we told him about this garbage, and he said, no, that's crazy. Don't pay attention to that. Let it go. So long as it's photographed and documented, let it go. So we had finally covered it up with a tarp. It's now uncovered. Hopefully the city will come back for another pass and take that away.
1: Robert, I've only got about a minute left here, so I wanted to quickly ask you, in closing, your thoughts on the provincial response and the fact that provincial program has not yet been activated.
19: It's we've heard nothing from the province, and I think that's outrageous. I know that our premier is not terribly fond of Ottawa. He has trouble electing and the peace here. But nevertheless, we've heard nothing.
1: Well, Robert, I know that you're absolutely exhausted. You've really been through it, and we want to send you our best wishes. We'd also like to stay in touch to see how things continue to develop. Thanks so much for the time.
19: Thank you. Bye.
1: Robert Allen, who's a resident of Crystal Beach, a flood victim on the show. 518 live on Ottawa Now. Ryan Knowles is standing by with a look at time saver traffic and the weather forecast.
9: Now, the rain has, well, at least for now, kind of eased up in the Byward market. We are expecting more to come, though. Risk of thunderstorms this evening, or the showers could end. Either or, Environment Canada saying we'll see low of 18 overnight. Mix of sun and clouds tomorrow. High of 27, it'll feel like 32 with the humidity. Saturday, sunny, a high of 27. And then Sunday, sunny, a high of 29. 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Taking a look at the roads now. Slow moving west on the Queensway between the Vanier Parkway, Thilliboat Nicholas. It's also backed up between Parkdale and Moody. Eastbound side, slow moving between Greenbank and Parkdale, also from Riverside to Innes. 174 east still backed up between the Split and Montreal Road. Heavy delay heading toward Quebec on the McDonald-Cartier Bridge. The Chaudière Air Crossing and the Champlain are backed up both ways. Kitchissippi-Mecan Parkway also slow moving around the Champlain Bridge. There's collisions on Carling at the Kitchissippi-Mecan Parkway, Blair north of Meadowbrook Road, King Edward at St. Patrick. With weather and traffic, I'm Ryan Knowles.
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1: 522, welcome back to the show. A proposed renoviction bylaw has just passed a major hurdle at Ottawa City Hall. If this goes through, and it has to now pass through Ottawa City Council, landlords will need to acquire a license through the City of Ottawa before issuing an eviction notice to their tenants as part of the bylaw. This is to deter bad faith evictions for renovations or repairs. Joining us right now, Councillor Ariel Troster, who has been spearheading this, who represents Somerset Ward. Good afternoon.
25: Good afternoon.
1: This was brought forward by you, and you did get support on the Planning and Housing Committee, but it was a pretty divisive debate. A lot of people that were there speaking on both sides. How do you feel that it panned out?
25: I think we ended up with a bylaw that I would say it doesn't go quite far enough, but it also does some really important things. And more importantly, I think it's something that all of us around the table, for the most part, can agree with. And it creates a really important step in the process that doesn't exist right now. If landlords are doing a major renovation, they need to get a permit anyway. I'm having a sump pump installed in my basement. I know that you've also been dealing with flooding. It requires a permit, right? So you're getting the permit anyway, and all we're saying is show your permit before you evict your tenants. And what we're hoping that does is catch those unscrupulous landlords that are issuing eviction notices and then just painting the walls and jacking up the rent by $1,000. And there'll be serious fines if you don't follow the process. But it should not really add time. It's going to cost $0. And the only other part of the bylaw is that at the point that they issue the N13 notice and an eviction is actually happening, they need to give a tenant education guide to those residents. And that's something the city is going to produce in multiple languages so that people know their rights.
1: Chatting right now with Councillor Arielle Troster. It's interesting because, you know, there were some people saying that this is an overstep, that this is taking away too much power from landlords. And then others on the opposite side that are saying that the bylaw doesn't go far enough. So it seems like it's pretty hard to make people happy.
25: Yeah, I mean, sometimes if you have an equal number of people who are frustrated, maybe you've hit the sweet spot. But what I will say is we don't have a healthy market in terms of rentals in Ottawa right now. Rents have gone up 60% in 10 years, which is double the rate of inflation. We lose 31 affordable apartments for everyone that we build. And part of that is because there's no provincial tenancy control. So that means a landlord could raise the rent as much as they want between tenants, which creates an incentive to evict. And the number one profile of the person we're seeing who's being unfairly evicted, it's often seniors who end up homeless and potentially in the shelter system in their 70s or even later in their life. And that's not a fair or dignified way for anyone to age.
1: Here's a little sample of some of the people we heard yesterday at committee.
6: Property owners have ongoing obligations to maintain safe and well-functioning rental housing. And if legitimate renovations become increasingly difficult or more expensive to undertake, the long-term quality of Ottawa's rental housing may ultimately suffer, as may the...
25: Hello?
7: Just still give us a chance to see, and if it's having a positive impact in stopping unfair evictions, then maybe it is good enough. We'll just have to see. But, you know, I take the community advocacy seriously. I've always said we needed a specific Made in Ottawa solution, and this is what staff brought us.
1: Okay, so we just got a little bit of a sample there. Sorry for the technical glitch. Do you think for the people who have faced a rent eviction this year as a result of the current bylaws, that this can do anything for them in the future? Does it have enough teeth?
25: I think it has a tool that we've never had before. We're calling bad landlords bluff, and we're saying, show your work. If you are doing a major renovation and if you're following the rules, all you need to do is show the permit that you would have to give anyway. But if you don't have a permit to show, it means you never had the intention of doing work major enough to justify vacant possession. And that clip that you just had on from the woman from the Ottawa Real Estate Board, even though they didn't want to see a bylaw of this nature, they also grudgingly admitted that we followed all of their suggestions for a potential bylaw. It has no cost to a landlord, and it's not really going to add any time to the process. So if you're an honest landlord and if you really do need to do major renovations, go ahead. If you need tenants to relocate for you to do those renovations, as long as you show your permit, you should have no trouble. What we're trying to do is crack down on bad actors.
1: Good to hear from you, Councillor Troster. Thanks for the time.
25: Yeah, no problem.
1: Councillor Arielle Troster, who represents Somerset Ward, talking about the rent eviction bylaw. It is going to go to full city council. And if it passes at council July 15th, that's next week, it would come into force January the 1st, 2027. News in 3 minutes on Ottawa Now.
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7: Good afternoon, I'm Chris Holsky. Rain in the city right now, 20 degrees. Your full forecast coming up. First, your top stories. The city says a second sweep by garbage collectors in flood-hit areas will begin next week. As CTV's Caitlin Wilson reports, homeowners say cleanup is far from over.
8: Her 87-year-old Ann Frampton and her 92-year-old husband Dick, the past week has been filled with waiting. Waiting on insurance, waiting on answers, and waiting for work to begin.
9: There's so many people that have been had this issue. They're inundated.
8: Fans have been brought in along with a new water heater, but the space has to be cleared out before the real work can move forward. Downstairs, debris sits untouched, including years of memories that have to be thrown out.
9: I think it's one of the hardest things, but the rest of it, I mean, that the food and all this.
8: Caitlin Wilson, CTV News.
7: The councillor for Bay Ward is suggesting Ontario Premier Doug Ford should visit flood-hit Ottawa neighbourhoods. Teresa Cavanaugh wondering openly on CFRA's Ottawa Now with Christy Cameron why the city has not heard more about potential financial relief from the province.
10: Maybe the Premier needs to come and look at it himself and stand in front of a pile of garbage that used to be somebody's beautiful basement. That's what he needs to do.
7: The Ford government has said it continues to actively assess the situation as part of the required process before disaster recovery assistance can be activated. A statement yesterday said the assessment was being completed as quickly as possible. Inevitable questions about human rights as Prime Minister Carney made an economic visit to Saudi Arabia. Here's CTV's Graham Richardson.
11: This short trip was about connections, trade, and the similarities between two very different countries.
12: Canadian and Saudi businesses have signed 13 new commercial agreements across education, critical minerals and mining, energy, infrastructure, security, artificial intelligence.
11: In French, Carney said he raised human rights with the Crown Prince, but called it a private conversation. And he made clear this is the way he will be managing these kinds of relationships around the world.
12: I do see that lecturing countries from afar is an ineffective strategy. It's satisfying, but it's ineffective.
11: Earlier in the day, Foreign Affairs Minister Anita Anand said she did raise human rights with her counterpart.
13: I always raise Canadian values. That's what my role is. That's what our role is as a government.
11: Graham Richardson, CTV News, Jeddah, Saudi Arabia.
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14: Thanks, Chris. Cloudy out there. Rain continuing. 20 degrees. Feels like 27. Showers could end early this evening, but there's also a risk of thunderstorms, so we'll see. Low of 18 overnight. Mix of sun and clouds tomorrow. A high of 27, feeling like 32. Sunny Saturday, a high of 27. And then sunny Sunday, a high of 29. Fireplaces, heating, AC, roofs, gutters, masonry. 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Taking a look at the roads now. Kind of easing up on the Queensway. Westbound.

0: On side, still backed up from the Vanier Parkway to Nicholas. Also between Parkdale, still about Moody. Eastbound side, slow moving between Greenbank and Parkdale, and then from St. Laurent to the split. 174 east, moderate to heavy still between the split and Montreal Road. Heavy backup heading toward Quebec on the McDonald-Cartier Bridge. The Chaudière Crossing and the Champlain Bridges are backed up both ways. Alexandra slow heading toward the capital. There are also collisions on Carling at the Kitchissibi-Mecan Parkway. Blair north of Meadowbrook Road and King Edward at St. Patrick really slowing things down there. 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
1: 5:36, welcome back to the show. We had kind of a mix of light rain at points today, and then at other points, very heavy rain. And many of you, I think, just pretty aware of the precipitation ever since we had those Canada Day floods. And people were texting in, Jackie Perez from Canada, from Gloucester, so the West and the East End, noting that there was pooling water on the roads.
2: Oh, no.
1: And I could feel almost like a bit of agitation, like people are paying extra attention because of what the city has gone through. Now, it doesn't look too bad out there at the moment. Maybe a little bit of light rain. Justin just texted in. This is in the East End, just in Vanier off of MacArthur Avenue. And Justin said, hi, Christy. We've got some pretty dark clouds here in Vanier, just off MacArthur. Thank you for that live weather report.
2: Thank you. Yes. And we are anticipating showers. Our chance of showers moving through as the last text that we got. Yeah, dark clouds. The good news is, though, for Eastern Ontario, the severe thunderstorm watch has lifted. It lifted in the last hour. Looking at the satellite radar now, we could, like, I see people out with their umbrellas down here in the Byward Market. So we are anticipating probably this pace of rain moving through by 9 p.m. tonight. The system should clear out of the region. And we are anticipating mainly cloudy skies as we get to midnight into tomorrow morning, mainly cloudy skies. But then for the rest of our Friday and then into our weekend, will be sunny. So I would say that the heaviest part of the weather system has moved through Eastern Ontario. And even there was a severe thunderstorm warning in effect as well earlier today. But it wasn't for Ottawa. It was around the Kingston and Brockville, Cornwall area. And that has since been lifted well before the severe thunderstorm watch.
1: I don't know if you feel like this, but, you know, the recent summers in Ottawa have felt like we're the thunderstorm capital. We really do have all the materials here. Yes. You know, if we were talking about a recipe, we've got all the different products, all the different things, tablespoon of hot, humid air, tablespoon of flour. Like, we have all these different things that sort of culminate in some pretty wicked weather.
2: Yes. And I mean, if we look at the bigger scope, it's not just here, right? Alberta's seeing that too. They're getting crazy weather as well, high winds. So, I mean, it does feel, I was having that conversation with somebody about Canada Day just the other day, and just seems like it's becoming more frequent. It used to be like 5 to 10 years, every 10 years maybe. But now, like, the last time we had something similar was maybe 4 years ago.
1: Yeah, I realized I said tablespoon of flour instead of tablespoon of cold front.
2: Yeah, here I am, like, nodding with you.
1: I swapped that out in my mind's eye. I was thinking about the hot heat and humidity and then coupled with a cold front coming through, but I was mixing that up. I jumbled it. And I
2: promise
1: flour.
2: I was listening. I was like, yeah, I'm with you.
1: Yeah, yeah.
2: I hear you.
1: A flower thunderstorm. but really, the weather can shift rapidly. The good news is, as you say, we're moving into a beautiful weekend, and it looks like it's just hot, sunny, no precipitation. We love to see it.
2: And given that the cooler air that has rolled in, you will notice that it's not as humid as it has been the last couple of days. So the good news is, like, yeah, we're going to get that sunshine coming in, but we won't be starting off where it's going to feel closer to 37, which is what we felt earlier in the week. So, there's a lot of things going on, a lot of people out and about this weekend, Hope Volleyball, all-day tournament for Saturday. Sunday, people want to be out and about, maybe go to the cottage, perhaps enjoy the waterfront views, as you giggle in the corner there, Christy Cameron.
1: Not me. By the way, I saw that professional volleyball players will frequently wear these special moisture-wicking socks.
2: Oh, did you Google this for me?
1: I did. I Googled it.
2: Okay, what is it?
1: They're just special socks.
2: You get it? What day is it today? Thursday? You got 48 hours.
1: Okay, but they're like, they look almost, are they mesh?
2: Do they look like
1: mesh? I don't know if they wear them in the sand or if that's just for indoor usage. Oh, you're wearing, what
2: are
1: those?
2: Is that what they look like? These are ankle socks.
1: Those are like low cut socks.
2: Yeah, that's fair.
1: For not wearing mesh. Flats.
2: Not mesh.
1: I'm not sure if volleyball players just wear those inside or if they wear them in the sand, but I was Googling it.
2: I tried to look up. I can't see that. All right. It's fine. Well, look, I mean, you know what? It's fine. It'll be sunny. It'll be nice. It'll be a good day. And I've been running around every weekend. So it'll be nice to stay in town and just enjoy Ottawa summer.
1: Perfect weekend for it. Thank you, Jackie.
2: Thank you.
1: 5:41. The city of Ottawa continues to clean up after a record-breaking storm on July the 1st on Canada Day. We had so much rain coming down, and 4,500 Ottawa households have reported flooding. I suspect the number is much higher than that. A couple days ago, Ottawa's mayor said the province was going to come to the table to support the people that are going through this with storm recovery. And yet, days later, 8 days in particular after the flood, we have nothing. And piles of furniture and children's toys and drywall and garbage bags and carpets and flooring and hardwood. It's just all piling up. And the city of Ottawa is trying its best, I think, to come and pick up all that stuff. In my neighborhood, I'm in Bayward, I'm in Carlingwood. They came on Monday. They did a good job. The truck was full. They came back. They picked up all of our garbage bags. But a lot of people were still cleaning up from the flooding. So out it went again last night. Washing machines and vanities from bathrooms. People have furnaces that are not working. Air conditioners. They're really going through it right now. Is the support from the province coming? What do you think? I'm starting to doubt it. And yesterday we chatted with the MPP for Ottawa West Nepean, Chandra Pasma. She was calling on the province to act. She was saying that the province is missing in action, that they need to activate this disaster resistance recovery program. And she was basically hammering on the province to do more. I asked her if provincial relief is coming or if she had serious doubt about that. Here's what she said.
3: I'm worried that it's not coming at all. There should be specific commitments for help in place right now. Obviously, the Disaster Recovery Assistance Program is provincial. Nothing stops the province from putting that in place with or without the city of Ottawa asking for it. But there are other areas in which the city is clearly struggling, you know, in both Crystal Beach and Qualicum.
1: The city says the help from the province is coming. The province says the program hasn't been activated yet, because it's still assessing whether the flood meets their criteria, because there is a threshold. Joining us right now, we've got a local city councillor for Bayward, Councillor Teresa Kavanagh, who unfortunately has also been going through the flooding herself. Good afternoon.
4: Hi, Christy. How are you doing?
1: I'm doing okay. I'm tired like everyone else. How are you doing? Because I know that you've been impacted.
4: Yeah, it's been pretty tough. Multiply my woes by 4,500 or so. And that's what's going on out there. I'm somewhat fortunate to have, you know, people helping me, like family members and friends that have helped us through the worst of it. Alex has been fantastic, but while I continue to work, it's better than a lot of people. We're coming across people like seniors who are on their own or who can't manage, that they don't know what to do. Living in houses for 60 years and then having a flood for the very first time, and they don't know where to turn.
1: I want to ask you about the infrastructure in Bayward in particular, because this has been devastating. And often people will say, well, there's a personal responsibility aspect of this. Homeowners do need to protect their properties. But in my neighborhood, a lot of people already did that. They installed backflow valves. They installed sump pumps, or two or three, and yet the water was bubbling up. So I'm concerned about the state of the sewers, the infrastructure in Nepean, in Knoxdale, Merivale, in Carlington, in Carlingwood. Can you speak to that in Bayward? Is there a problem that needs to be fixed by the city of Ottawa?
4: There's no doubt about it that we need answers. We need an analysis of what is the problem. And it's complex. People blame the thing that's close by, you know, like this caused it or that caused it. But because it's local to them, it's not a straightforward answer. Obviously, this is catastrophic in terms of the amount of rain that fell. It's very similar to the impact of a derecho, only it was water. But people expect the city to manage it because it's the stormwater system. I need answers, that's for sure. And we will have a public session on it. I can't point a finger of this is the problem. But obviously, infrastructure has been a subject that we've already been talking about that needs updating. And we haven't done enough. So that is someplace that we have to go in the future. And is this perpetuating the argument? Yes, it does.
1: Yeah, the reason I bring it up is because a lot of homeowners are very distressed. They have spent thousands of dollars in these flood prevention measures, and yet the water still came up. They were still flooded because the sewers were overwhelmed. To me, that's deeply concerning because it illustrates a need to update the sewer system in some of these older neighborhoods. To me, it speaks to the state of our city infrastructure. People can be very responsible. They can maintain their own homes, but they cannot be held responsible for the capacity of the city's sewer system.
4: Yeah, absolutely. I don't disagree with that we have to look at it. It's just, you know, how we go about it and what we do. It's I've been quite aware that we need systems, like, for example, in neighborhoods with ditches. I've been asking the city for years to do something about upgrading ditches, which is far more simple than putting in stormwater systems. But and they've gotten to the projects like Lakeview. Lakeview will be done this year, and others need to be done. And this is before this happened, because I was aware drainage is going to be a problem because we're getting more intense rainfall. And we've already seen this, you know, just in the smaller amounts where it's been a heavy rain day. This was beyond everything. And yeah, why did it happen in Crystal Beach? Why did it happen in Lakeview? Why did it happen in Belltown, my community? I'm getting different theories from from different residents. They, you know, some are saying it's the LRT's fault. Others are saying, well, you know, the culverts weren't cleaned.
1: But how do we get the ultimate authoritative answer? How do we get to the root of that?
4: Well, we're going to have a public session. And
1: who can answer that?
4: Well, it's got to be our water team. We do have water services, and they're the ones responsible for our stormwater system. We are upgrading. I'm actually in front of a place where there's pipes sitting in front of me where it's being upgraded on Richmond Road, because I've had a meeting on stage two and I'm standing right here. And this is a place where our stormwater system was upgraded. So we're working on things when we get, you know, because this road had to be redone. So stormwater system was redone. But, you know, what's next? So those are the questions we have.
1: Well, I'll tell you, I think the people of the West End are probably yelling at the radio. The West End is next, because, you know, they hear about these sewer upgrades in the East End of Ottawa. And they're probably hoping that after a disaster like this, that Nepean is next.
4: Yeah. No,
1: But hey, I got skin in the game. You know, I'm a West Ender.
4: Yes. And me too. We need a thorough investigation. I'm not saying that we have to take our time on it, but we need to have answers. And, you know, it's going to cost money. And that's something we've already been talking about. Before this happened, we talked about the investment that is needed in infrastructure. And now it's Exhibit A. This is why we need the investment. And have we been putting things off too long? Should we have done this earlier? Those are the questions we need answered.
1: Councillor, point blank, I'd love a blunt answer. Do you think the disaster relief from the province is actually coming? It's 8 days.
4: Yes, I'm furious that they're not responding. Maybe because we're not Toronto, I don't know what it is. But we need this help. We've asked for it very clearly. The premier needs to come and look at it himself and stand in front of a pile of garbage that used to be somebody's beautiful basement. That's what he needs to do.
1: Do you think they will actually respond? Do you think that money will become available? Will the program actually be activated? What is your sense?
4: I think if they don't do it, they're going to lose a lot of voters, because people get it that they've been ignored.
1: I'm just starting to wonder, because the mayor sounded pretty positive on Monday that something was coming. Uh-huh. And every time we reach out, I've had to ask Minister Flack to come on the show, and we got another statement today. The explanation is that they're assessing, but there's no confirmation that the money is actually forthcoming. That's why I ask.
4: Like I said, I think it's a huge mistake of theirs to ignore this situation. I'll tell you, when that rain started coming down and when I saw the results, I called the mayor and said, this is a disaster. I'm living it, but I know it's happening all over my ward. This is truly a catastrophic disaster. And if the province doesn't recognize that, then they're just not looking at it. They're looking the other way.
1: Councillor Kavanaugh, I really do appreciate you taking the time to come on the show. I know you're probably exhausted, so I appreciate it very much.
4: It's part of the job, and thank you for having me. I appreciate it.
1: Councillor Teresa Kavanaugh, who represents Bay Ward. Let's take a final check-in on Time Saver traffic and weather with Ryan Knowles.
5: Thanks, Christy. Cloudy skies out there. Still raining on and off here in the capital. Could continue this evening. Risk of thunderstorms. Temperatures will drop to a low of 18 overnight. Mix of sun and clouds tomorrow. A high of 27, feeling like 32. Sunny Saturday, a high of 27. And then sunny Sunday, a high of 29. Taking a look at the roads now. Slow moving west on the Queensway, though it is easing up. Backed up from Parkdale till just after Woodruff. Eastbound side backed up from Woodruff to Parkdale. 174 east, moderate delay between the Split and Montreal Road. Heavy delay heading toward Quebec on the McDonnell-Cartier Bridge and the Champlain. The Chaudière crossing just backed up heading toward the capital. There has been collisions on Carling at Merivale. Collision on King Edward at St. Patrick has been cleared. Crews working on clearing that collision on Blair north of Meadowbrook Road. 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With weather and traffic, I'm Ryan Knowles.
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1: Holy heck, did we ever get a lot of feedback on the text board today. The phone lines were bumping. The text board was incendiary with people that are talking about the provincial response to the local flood damage. A lot of people feeling kind of irritated, a little bit ticked off that we haven't had the Premier Doug Ford in Ottawa. I do want to let you know that we have once again invited Minister Rob Flack on the show. We have also extended an invitation to Jill Dunlop tomorrow. Those are two ministers that are in charge, as well as Premier Doug Ford. I don't expect that we'll get the Premier on the show. But of course, we always extend that invitation. And we will continue to hammer away on this because I know there are people that are tuned into this show who have not been able to get help yet. I hear you. I know it's tough with insurance. I know it's tough, especially if you're somebody who's elderly, to haul out all those contaminated materials. And it's a scary time. It's also very draining and exhausting. So we are here for you. We're advocating for you. And hopefully we'll be able to get an answer on what's happening with the province and the disaster relief fund that has been promised that has yet to materialize. We'll also have more, of course, on the city of Ottawa and its response. Thank you so much to Mitch, who produces the show. Chris Viss, my technical producer, will catch you again on Friday. The news with Ryan Knowles is next. Have a great night.
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5: Good evening, I'm Ryan Knoll. Still raining on and off out there. 20 degrees, feels like 27 still. Your full forecast is coming up. First, your top stories. Well, words of frustration from the councillor for Bay Ward as the city and flood-hit residents continue to wait to hear confirmation of disaster relief funding coming from the province of Ontario. The Ford government just saying it continues to work as quickly as possible on a necessary assessment. But councillor Teresa Cavanaugh tells CFRA she believes it's clear what this is.
4: That rain started coming down, and when I saw the results, I called the mayor and said, this is a disaster. I'm living it, but I know it's happening all over my ward. This is truly a catastrophic disaster. And if the province doesn't recognize that, then they're just not looking at it.
5: Kavanaugh suggested Premier Ford needs to see what has happened with his own eyes. Meantime, Ottawa fire officials are warning residents about the dangers of using a propane torch to get rid of weeds, as they suspect that's what sparked a fire in Orleans yesterday that destroyed two homes. Emergency crews were called to Castle Pines Way in the Chapel Hill area just before 5 p.m. Ottawa Fire Services spokesman Nick DeFazio speaking with CTV News.
0: This is a dangerous way to take care of weeds in the city. We do not recommend it. It caught directly to the cedar hedges, which are extremely flammable, then spread quickly from the cedar hedges to the siding of the house, which again goes up like liquid gasoline, and then spread to the attic, the roof, and then right to the next door neighbor's house.
5: Four people are displaced. An elderly man was also treated for smoke inhalation and a firefighter for heat exhaustion. In other news, Ottawa's professional women's hockey team is moving to the Canadian Tire Center for the foreseeable future, saying it has outgrown the arena at TD Place. It comes as the team has clashed with the city over the last year over plans to rebuild the arena at TD Place with lower capacity. Here's CTV's Tyler Fleming.
2: Electrified fans cheered on the Ottawa Charge in this year's playoff run and inside a packed stadium at the Canadian Tire Center. It was the sound of a team outgrowing its home. Relations with the city and the Ottawa Sports and Entertainment Group soured because of plans to build a smaller arena at TD Place as part of the Lansdowne 2.0 project. For three seasons, the Charge helped power Lansdowne and bring energy to the Glebe. Nearby residents like Janet Neild say pulling the plug on the venue is a loss in more ways than one.
3: It's really hard to get out to the Canadian Tire Center. I live in the neighborhood. To be able to have the accessibility and the joy of seeing women play, I'm really sad that they're going.
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5: 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Rain is continuing, a low of 18 overnight. Mix of sun and clouds tomorrow, a high of 27, feeling like 32 with the humidity. Sunny Saturday, a high of 27, and then sunny Sunday, a high of 29. That is the latest from the CTV Newsroom. I'm Ryan Knowles. 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
31: I have a sort of worried-looking doctor in the studio with me now. Not Dr. Dworkin, who just worries about everything, but Dr. Trevor Arneson, Ottawa's Medical Officer of Health, came down to George Street today to talk about his concerns with the cleanup after the floods we've had. And we've seen the garbage and the debris at the curb waiting to be picked up. And yeah, I worry about people who are down in their basements, too. Tearing out drywall and hardwood floors maybe and carrying heavy things outside. And And then there's sewage contamination. Doctor, it's a real sloppy mess in some of those basements, isn't it?
1: Yeah, it's a really unfortunate situation. We're seeing now, after a week, some new problems emerging with the cleanup in the first 24 to 48 hours is really where a lot of that wetness and damp material can be thrown out, and that can prevent mold and other things from growing. But I understand a lot of people have been challenged because so many people are affected and now have been dealing with things for several days. And it
31: doesn't take long for mold to take hold, though, does it? You got to get that stuff out as fast as you can.
1: That's the issue. So 24 to 48 hours is the key time period for trying to get that wetness addressed. And then now we're starting to see the growth of some of that mold. And it's really, really challenging for people because they have to address this stuff quickly and make some difficult decisions. And it's important to know that they're throwing stuff out because it's not salvageable. And people have gone through and looked and seen stuff that's growing mold or that's been contaminated has to be thrown out, and it's going to be picked up.
31: Some people though are picking through it and saying, "Oh, that's nothing wrong with this little desk. I could take that." Ooh, I'd be very careful about that.
1: Exactly, that's the big concern. Where because some of this stuff might look like it is fixable, but the problem with mold is if it gets into fabrics or it gets into like a mattress or something, it's really not possible to clean that. Hard surfaces can be cleaned, and many people have been following the guidance that's out there that we have a fair bit on our website about what can be cleaned and so forth. But some of these softer furniture items or other things, they're being thrown out because they can't be salvaged. They're going to grow mold. They also might be contaminated with sewage, as you mentioned, which could contain bacteria and viruses that can make people sick.
31: What's your concern about people who are now in their basements? Maybe it's already been way more than 24 hours. Mold has taken hold. There could be bacteria in the sewage. Now they're tearing out drywall. There are screws and nails. You could get cuts and bruises. And you combine all those things. I'm a germphobe. You probably don't know that about me. But the whole idea of it is just terrifying. You could get some pretty bad infections working in that environment. You got to really prepare for that.
1: So yeah, I mean, my biggest concern right now actually is the mental health impact of all of that. It's a very difficult thing to go through. And I think it's not as visible as some sort of natural disasters like trees falling on people's houses. Although we have seen some of that, but or fires, where everyone sees it. Sometimes a basement flooding can be really challenging, and as you say, the cleanup poses a number of health and safety risks, and people have been doing a good job of keeping themselves protected against the infectious disease hazards, which is doable. Now it's as you say, going through there can be sharp objects, there can be other things, and now we're seeing mold potentially setting in. I want people to know that that we will get through this, and some of these things can be managed. Excuse me, but recognize that that right now a lot of people are facing a lot of challenging situations, and they need to think about their mental health as well, and getting support, reaching out to their neighbors, friends, family, really explaining to them how challenging the situation is.
31: Yeah, you can wear heavy gloves to protect your hands. You can wear a mask to help with the mold situation because you don't want to be breathing that stuff in either, right?
1: Yeah, so that's the thing. So there are resources which talk about it. And mold, mold is a health concern. It's a moderate issue for some people, like who have asthma or respiratory issues, and older adults, young kids. But it's not life threatening. It rarely becomes a serious illness. It can be managed over time. I think the stress right now is really people trying to address this stuff. Now that we move past that 24 to 48 hours of really prevention, they're dealing with situations, and I think
31: where
1: people
31: I
1: can't
31: was going,
1: lose
31: doctor, though, is that you can protect your body, gloves and masks,
1: exactly,
31: but your emotions are tougher to protect against because now here you are in your basement, you're thinking about the cost of it all. How am I going to pay for this? Where am I gonna live in the meantime? In some cases, what about all these beautiful memories I'm throwing out? Photographs and whatever. There's so many things.
1: Exactly.
31: And you're so busy in the moment of just like, I got to get it cleaned up. You haven't even started to deal with what the long-term implications are, and that's the loss that you feel after all of that damage that was done.
1: Exactly. And so, the personal protective equipment and those types of things, they are very important in the cleanup, but we recognize at Ottawa Public Health that what you've just described is a big aspect of what's going on here, and that's a big health issue for our community. And both of those things, there are resources and ways you can address them, and they go hand in hand in the sense of, you know, it is important to protect your immediate health. It is a serious issue when you're cleaning up a site, and some cases you need professional help. In a lot of cases, you need professional help at this stage. But you're right, the costs, the unexpected costs, the decisions that have to be made about throwing things out, these can really weigh on people's mental health, and we need to think about this as a mental health issue as well. And people can see on our website, we have a lot of information about responding to stressful events. There is a lot we can do as a community to help people going through this.
31: Yeah, listen, every time I try to do a cleanup in my basement, I'm ruthless. I go downstairs. All right, this stuff's got to go. If I haven't used it or seen it in 5 years, this has to go. I'm going to get rid of this book. Oh, my dad gave me this book. I remember this book. Oh, yeah, it was. Well, maybe I'll keep that. And then you end up keeping three quarters of it. When you've had a flood, you can't.
1: Yeah.
31: And you worry about that. I have to let you go, I guess. The message would be, even if there's sentimental value, if it has mold, you got to get rid of it.
1: Yeah, I think, you know, there's some direct instructions on step-by-step of dealing with things on our website, ottawapublichealth.ca/flooding. But yes, there are hard decisions that are made, and you know, a lot of people do keep things in their basements that you know have a lot of personal value, and unfortunately, the people are making those decisions right now, and we just want people to know that if they're struggling with that stuff, that's a big part of the health consideration, and they should reach out to others and not be concerned to reach out for support, because it is really a challenging time.
31: Thanks for dropping by. Appreciate it.
1: Thanks very much.
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31: The city has decided we need to do something about rent evictions. You know what rent evictions are? Where you own a property, and because of rent controls and rules, you think you're not getting enough rent for the property. So you tell people you got to move out because I have to do a major renovation. Nothing I can do. It's going to take months. You have to move out, find a new place to live. Then you walk in, you slap a coat of paint on the wall, and rent it out to someone for more money. To me, I'm a free enterprise guy, for sure. But I also think you have to have some ethics. And if you decide to get into the landlord business, it's a special kind of business. You have to treat people with respect. You have to recognize that you may own the property, but the minute you rent it to them, it's their home. So I think there's a balance that has to be done here. I'm not sure that controlling rents to too great a degree is a good idea because of the impact it can have on the marketplace and make landlords second guess about whether or not they want to even be in that business. That's not a good thing. And sometimes rents do have to go up. So I'm all about finding the balance. And I don't like rent evictions. That's for sure. It's just a scam. Riley Brockington, River Ward Councillor, member of the Transit Committee as well, joins us to talk about this. Good morning, Riley.
15: Morning, Bill. Thank you for having me on.
31: We might find some common ground here. Mm-hmm. What's your definition of a rent eviction?
15: I agreed 100% with your introduction. It's when a landlord, either in good faith or bad, goes through a process of evicting a tenant because they claim the unit that tenant is in requires extensive work through renovation that would require the tenant not to live there anymore. And in most cases, they are done in good faith, but we've heard for quite some time and we've seen legitimate examples, exactly what you said. The landlord said they were going to go through extensive renovations. All they did was some minor cosmetic work, and there's a new tenant in paying much more in rent.
31: Where do we draw? Because easy, we agree on that, but it gets harder when you dig into it, though, right? How do you determine the difference between the two? How do you know that that's enough renovation that they really had to have the person move out versus, yeah, they could have done this while the person still lived there or put them up in a hotel for a couple of days or something? How do you know the difference?
15: Well, that's a great question. And so the outcome of, assuming council approves this next week, because it just went through committee yesterday, There will be a requirement now for landlords to provide evidence to the city that, you know, the renovation is going to be significant as opposed to cosmetic or aesthetic. And we're not at the point yet where tenants will receive any type of temporary compensation or other accommodations, that the onus is still on them to find a new unit, that there are other municipalities that have provided this. We're not there yet. That may be after this is reviewed after some time, might be sort of a second phase. And that's why, if you read the media reports yesterday, neither side seems to be happy with the city. The tenant groups will say, we didn't go far enough. Landlords are saying, you're put too much of a bureaucratic burden on our shoulders.
31: Yeah, and it's easy to say if everyone's unhappy, maybe then you have a good compromise, but it also could just be a bad compromise on both sides. There's no guarantee of that.
15: I don't think so, just because the additional burden that was clearly articulated yesterday on landlords just isn't there. They have to go through a building permit process to begin with if you do extensive renovations, and all we're saying is show us the evidence that you've done that. It's basically, check mark a box to the city satisfaction that you're not just painting a unit, you're actually going to go through extensive renovations.
31: Yeah, I think that's kind of interesting. I want to dig a little bit into that, Riley, because it kind of makes sense. If you need a permit for it, it's probably a more extensive renovation.
15: Absolutely.
31: So you don't need a permit to paint your house. Everybody knows that. You want to paint the walls, you can paint the walls. What surprised me is when I looked into this morning about what you require a permit for in the city of Ottawa, I thought, ooh, I didn't know I needed a permit for that, moving plumbing, for example. So you might be renovating your bathroom, and you say, I just want to move the sink over here a little bit to the right. Ooh, I'm moving plumbing. Do I now need a permit for that? I think the answer might be yes, but I also wouldn't consider that to be a major renovation either. So it wasn't as clear to me as I thought it would be.
15: Yeah, and the reason why this bylaw will not go in effect immediately, assuming council approves this next week, it will go in effect on January 1st, 2027, is to allow the city to reach out to the various both landlord and tenant groups and associations that exist. There is a level of education and proactive outreach the city has to undertake to make sure everyone knows, you know, what the new ground rules are, but also that there's an education component. To your point, what type of renovations would trigger a permit? And particularly for, you know, mom-and-pop landlords, people think that all landlords in the city are these large corporations. It's the exact opposite. The majority of landlords in the city are, mom-and-pop type of landlords who own maybe a house or two, and they're the ones that have to know the rules just as well as sort of the larger landlords in the city. So that's why it's going to take a few months to go into effect, because the city wants to do that outreach.
31: Aren't you worried, though, that landlords, I think, like you said, most landlords are probably good people, and the building needs repair, and it needs repair, and that they probably wish that, especially if you have a good tenant who pays their rent on time, you probably wish you didn't have to have them leave, but there you go, because finding good tenants can be one of the toughest parts about being a landlord. I was there for a while in a duplex. Don't ask me how that breakup in a relationship stuck me with a duplex, but there you go, Riley. That's how life works. But it's the bad landlords will find other ways, won't they? They'll say, I'm going to take down that bearing wall, and then they get the permit, they kick the tenant out, they leave the wall up. How are you going to know? Is there going to be follow-through on all of this stuff?
15: Well, that's to be determined. I think that, you know, why do we have laws to begin with? Because there's bad behavior out there. And at some point, you have enough of the bad behavior and you have to bring in laws to help control what's going on. So while I said yesterday, I don't think we're in a renovation crisis or renoviction crisis in the city of Ottawa. I am convinced and I agree that there are legitimate examples of where people have been inappropriately evicted from their unit, where the landlord was just seeking to get sort of a lower rent-paying tenant out, do some minor cosmetic changes, and get a higher-paying rent tenant in. As part of the next term of council, we will determine which bylaws are to be reviewed and modernized again. And this bylaw could come right back on the front burner, where we go even further based on what some other municipalities of Ontario are doing. And that's, Bill, where I think the conversation could evolve into what additional strengths or requirements would the city like to entertain at that point, where that could come up, to your point.
31: You also don't want to go too far where people go, I'm not doing this. I'm getting out of the rental business. I'm not going to do it. I'm going to renovate that house and I'm going to sell it, let someone get put a mortgage on it. It's not my problem anymore. That's not a good idea either.
15: And some committee members articulated that. At what point is the bureaucratic burden or even costs? We're not introducing costs yet, but that could be at, you know, some additional point in the future where this is revised. If landlords are required to provide accommodation or at least financial compensation, in addition to the costs of renovating, which are expensive themselves, some might at that point say, you know what, we've crunched the numbers, it's just not financially feasible to do the renovations, and so buildings will continue to deteriorate. And so, again, that has to be factored in, but right now we want to have more even playing or ground rules and protect tenants where we know that bad faith rent evictions are happening.
31: Thank you, Riley. Appreciate it.
15: Thank you for having me on, Bill. Anytime.
31: Riley Brockington, River Ward Councillor, on the City Committee's approval of the rent eviction bylaw. Still has to go to full council.
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0: Tonight, the latest on a fire that destroyed two homes in Orleans.
1: We were standing here for a little while and had to go back in the house because the heat was just incredible.
0: The surprising way firefighters say they believe the blaze started. A new home confirmed for the Ottawa Charge.
2: The facilities are next to none, and we're really excited about it.
0: PWHL games will now take place at the CTC, where the team hopes the higher capacity will mean bigger crowds. And for some residents whose homes flooded last week, the cleanup hasn't even begun.
3: Probably thousands of calls, and we've been triaging and assigning since.
0: The overwhelming ordeal for seniors who were impacted.
4: Good evening. We begin tonight with new details about the Orleans fire that destroyed two homes yesterday. According to officials, it appears the blaze was sparked by a propane torch that a resident was using to get rid of weeds in his backyard. Firefighters were called to a home on Castle Pines Way in the Chapel Hill area just before 5 o'clock yesterday. CTV's Katie Griffin is here with more. Katie.
5: Well, Patricia, the damage is devastating. This fire spread very quickly. Both homes are total losses. Neighbors saying that the heat was so intense it forced them back inside their own homes.
6: This viewer video capturing a raging inferno in Orleans.
7: It didn't take too long. The flames were like 25 feet in the air.
6: Fire crews were called to Castle Pines Way around 4:45 Wednesday afternoon. Two homes were destroyed. Lori Rose lives across the street.
7: We were standing here for a little while and had to go back in the house because the heat was just incredible. The front door was so hot we couldn't even touch it.
8: A lot of fire trucks. Like, there must have been 10 of them.
6: Four people are displaced. While the fire remains under investigation, it is believed to have been caused by a propane torch used to kill weeds, the second fire of that nature in the last few months.
9: This is a dangerous way to take care of weeds in the city. We do not recommend it. It caught directly to the cedar hedges, which are extremely flammable, then spread quickly from the cedar hedges to the siding of the house, which again goes up like liquid gasoline, and then spread to the attic, the roof, and then right to the next door neighbor's house.
6: An elderly man was treated for smoke inhalation and a firefighter for heat exhaustion. Those in the area grappling with the scale of the damage, heartbroken for their neighbors.
7: It's sad around the neighborhood. We all kind of know everybody, and it's been hard for the neighborhood to see that happen, yeah.
5: Damage is estimated at $2 million. Patricia.
4: CTV's Katie Griffin live for us tonight. Thank you. Well, meantime, an investigation is underway after a tent fire and explosion near a popular dog park in the downtown core.
10: Went to the window and I like screamed at my boyfriend. Like, there's a fire! I wasn't sure if like our building was on fire because I didn't really like at that point turn around. But yeah, when I looked, it was massive. Like, it was pretty big and it was crazy, like black. Like smoke coming out.
9: There was an encampment here. There was a tent that was on fire when the firefighters arrived. It is a known area for an encampment. Thankfully, there were no residents on scene when we arrived, and there was no firefighter injuries.
4: Firefighters were called to an area near the Tech Wall Dog Park in the area of Bronson and Laurier Avenues around 8:30 last night. Video from the scene shows flames and black smoke billowing from the park. According to Ottawa Fire, the explosions were caused by small butane canisters. Thankfully, no one was injured. Well, it's a major move for Ottawa's professional women's hockey team. The Charge will no longer call TD Place home. Instead, they're heading to the Canadian Tire Centre to hopefully play in front of larger crowds next season. Here's CTV's Tyler Fleming.
11: Electrified fans cheered on the Ottawa Charge in this year's playoff run, and inside a packed stadium at the Canadian Tire Centre, it was the sound of a team outgrowing its home. On Thursday, the team announcing it's moving to the

0: CTC leaving TD Place.
1: We'll be here practicing and playing for this upcoming season and we signed a multi-year agreement.
0: The growth has been hard to ignore. The Charge averaged just under 7,000 fans during its regular season games. Playoff crowds reached records of nearly 17,000.
2: Our fans showed up in great numbers. The facilities are next to none, and we're really excited about it.
0: But relations with the city and the Ottawa Sports and Entertainment Group soured because of plans to build a smaller arena at TD Place as part of the Lansdowne 2.0 project.
3: PWHL really wanted to have a home and a campus here in the building, so that work is underway.
0: For three seasons, the Charge helped power Lansdowne and bring energy to the Glebe. Nearby residents like Janet Neild say pulling the plug on the venue is a loss in more ways than one.
4: It's really hard to get out to the Canadian Tire Centre. I live in the neighbourhood, and to be able to have the accessibility and the joy of seeing women play and show us all what it means to be great sports, I'm really sad that they're going.
0: And for many area restaurants like Sunset Grill, Kanata may come with a costly penalty.
5: We have different sports events going on, but as I said, it's going to be sad to see them move.
0: But the move also marks a major milestone, which isn't lost on fans like Gabriel Dawson.
2: And as a little girl, I never thought that for women's hockey, I never thought it was going to get here. So it's pretty cool.
0: Tyler Fleming, CTV News.
6: Well, turning now to a move that will impact hundreds of public servants here in the capital region. The federal government is closing its co-working sites across the country, including in Ottawa and Gatineau. There are currently four co-working sites here in Ottawa. There were two in Gatineau. One has already closed. The office spaces allow employees to work closer to home instead of commuting to the office. The government tells CTV News Ottawa that all of the sites will close at the end of September. The office space will be reallocated to departments that don't currently have enough space to accommodate the four-day office mandate. Well, taking a live look through our Centennial Glass Skycam as best you can. A little bit of water on that camera lens there. 20 degrees in Ottawa right now, so a little cooler than what we were seeing at this time the last couple of days. But is that rain starting to dissipate a little bit, Jackie?
7: Well, that's the good news, Patricia. Yeah, you can't really see it through the Skycam, but it is good news that the rain is starting to move away from the region. It did prompt a severe thunderstorm watch for parts of the province. You can already see that much of the watches and warnings have lifted, including here. So this is good news for those heading to Blues Fest later this evening, or if you're there right now. We are anticipating a little bit of rain to move through around the 8 p.m. hour, but by 9 o'clock, this should weaken and clear out to mainly sunny or cloudy skies, I should say, to get us into our Friday. Now, taking a look at temperatures right now, it's feeling about 20 degrees. There is a little bit of that humidity that is sticking around and lingering, but this is going to actually subside as we get into tomorrow. Overnight conditions, 19 degrees, cloudy skies. Tomorrow, the daytime high is 27 with a mix of sun and cloud. And here's the good news is that it will carry us into the weekend. So good news is that we could say goodbye to precipitation for the next 3 days. These details and more in just a bit.
6: Well, turning now to the latest on the storm cleanup, the city is making progress on picking up garbage, but for some homeowners, the work of going through flood-soaked belongings and cleaning up basements has barely begun. CTV's Caitlin Wilson is in studio with the latest on this. Caitlin.
8: Yeah, Patricia, the city says the first pass of its special storm debris collection is now complete. A lot of the garbage is gone. The residents say the cleanup is far from over as they wait on insurance, contractors, and restoration crews working around the clock.
9: As cleanup continues for thousands of residents impacted by the Canada Day floods, some haven't even started. For 87-year-old Ann Frampton and her 92-year-old husband Dick, the past week has been filled with waiting on insurance, waiting on answers, and waiting for work to begin.
10: There's so many people that have been had these issues. They're inundated.
9: Fans have been brought in along with a new water heater, but the space has to be cleared out before the real work can move forward. Downstairs, debris sits untouched, including years of memories that have to be thrown out.
10: I think it's one of the hardest things. But the rest of it, I mean, that the food and all this,
9: Restoration companies say time is critical. The longer wet material sits, the greater the risk of mold and further damage. And with so many homes hit all at once, at Paul Davis Ottawa, it's all hands on deck.
11: We took in, I want to say, probably thousands of calls. And we've been triaging and assigning since.
9: But as people wait, there's growing concern. Some are taking cleanup into their own hands, and in older homes, that can be dangerous. Experts say before tearing out walls or flooring, materials may need to be tested for hazards like asbestos.
11: There is a concern for people doing demolition themselves. It's not a concern for our forces because we're trained and certified in those conditions.
9: And for Ann and Dick, the water may be gone, but the recovery is still waiting to begin. Still, among everything being thrown out, Ann did find one thing she can save.
10: God save the Queen.
7: You might be able to save that.
10: You bet.
8: And firefighters have also been doing wellness checks in hard-hit areas. A second round of storm waste collection will begin next week, in addition to regular pickup. Patricia?
6: All right, CTV's Caitlin Wilson live for us tonight. Thank you. And you can scan the QR code on the bottom of your screen to link to us online or visit ctvnewsottawa.ca. We have more details on the storm cleanup and what residents in affected areas need to know. Ontario's dentist regulatory body says it was unaware the suspect in the Findlay Creek double murder-suicide was on probation. Police say 40-year-old Mohamed Al-Lami killed his two sons in his home last week. He was then found dead in a car fire in Kempville. Court documents show Al-Lami was on probation at the time after he was found guilty of threatening his ex-wife. Al-Lami was a dentist and worked at a clinic in Iroquois, which was also set on fire the night of the murders. The Royal College of Dental Surgeons of Ontario says it is now working to strengthen its relationship with police services across the province. A 56-year-old woman from Carleton Place is dead after she was struck on Highway 401 after exiting her vehicle following a crash. It happened around 7 p.m. in Kingston last night in the westbound lanes near the Division Street interchange. According to OPP, her vehicle struck the center median, and when she got out of her car, she was struck by a passing vehicle. Well, a note to Ottawa drivers, you may want to fill up the gas tank before prices at the pump begin to rise. The average price of gas in the capital, $1.65 a litre today, but it's expected to go up 5 cents overnight and possibly another 5 cents on Saturday. Oil prices are increasing after U.S. President Donald Trump said the ceasefire deal with Iran was over. Well, coming up, we'll head to LeBreton Flats, where the first night of Ottawa Blues Fest is underway this hour. And taking another live look through our Centennial Glass Skycam, 20 degrees out there right now, but we are expecting those showers to wrap up this evening.
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6: Westbound, eastbound on the Queensway. Tonight, the usual spots. You know it if you're out there. And every Thursday, we want to put the spotlight on three good things happening in our city. Usually, that's not the traffic. I'll tell you that.
7: That's right, Patricia. We begin tonight with the return of Ottawa's big summer music festival. This is a live look at LeBreton Flats, where night one of Ottawa Blues Fest is underway. It was a bit of a rainy start to the festival, but crowds are braving the weather. Now, Jade Hilton just wrapped up her set. Jesse Murph will be on soon on the main stage ahead of headliner Cody Johnson. A Blues Fest runs for 11 nights until July 19th.
6: And I'm really hoping that it's going to dry up because I'm heading out there for Cody Johnson. Very excited for that. Love my country music.
7: Well, then you're going to pay attention to our weather.
6: Yes, I know. I always do pay attention, but even more so tonight. All right, up next, the Stanley Cup is in Ottawa as John Stanier, the Carolina Hurricanes video coach, gets his special day with the trophy. He brought it to his childhood home in Carp for his friends and family.
19: I guess I never really thought it would be in this house here. It was always a dream to win it one day, and it's finally here and in the childhood home, so it's pretty special. It's amazing to just see it here, and when it arrived this morning, it was a pretty incredible feeling.
6: And what I love about this is his first year in the NHL. He's in his mid-20s. Yeah, there are dreams come true. Hurricanes goalie coach Paul Schoenfelder will have the cup tomorrow and is set to host events for local youth hockey teams right here in Ottawa. So cool, a couple of days with the cup in the capital.
7: Well, the last time the cup was here, we covered it, and I remember they had filled that cup with the Golden Palace.
6: Egg rolls?
7: Yeah.
6: Oh.
7: Yeah, and I was lucky enough to scoop a few.
6: Did you
7: out
6: eat?
7: Of the cup.
6: You
7: out
6: ate
7: of the cup.
6: Egg rolls out of the Stanley Cup?
7: So let's see what they do.
6: Very cool. Hopefully you haven't jinxed Ottawa for winning the cup. I love that.
7: A couple years ago. And finally, a new public space is open in the Byron Market. An official opening event was held this afternoon for Byron Square. There's now a stage, a large seating area, and public art. Now, this was all set up ahead of Ottawa's 200th birthday celebrations. There's set to be special programming here throughout the summer.
6: Okay, they obviously did not get the best of weather conditions for that, but that looks like it's going to be a great space, and we'll get a lot of use. Really
7: yes.
6: Livens things up out there.
7: I'm hearing live music Thursdays, Fridays, up until September. So
6: okay, I'm in.
7: Good to hear.
6: Good stuff, Jackie. Thank you. Do you have a story for us to include in our Three Good Things segment? Something light, happy, a community event, or notable achievement to brighten up the day? Send your ideas to ottawanews@ctv.ca.
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6: We just showed it to you there a couple of times, but after these sunny few days, the rain is certainly back in the capital today, drizzling on and off throughout the morning and afternoon. Lots of puddles out there in Carp today, but we are anticipating, Jackie, that the sunshine is going to make a return.
7: Yes. Will that sunshine be right now? Probably not. But the good news is the rain likely going to be moving out of the region. The cloudy skies will likely stick around, so we could say goodbye to this weather pattern moving through eastern Ontario. Take a look at temperatures right now. 20 degrees. Did we see a daytime high of 27? Didn't quite reach it, but with those humidity levels, it did feel quite warm, quite muggy, but again, quite a difference from what we have seen from the last couple of days. So slightly cooler. Now, right now, across the country, 26 in Fredericton. There's a little bit of rain activity in St. John's as well as Charlottetown, where temperatures are in the mid-teens. You can see this warm-up continuing to linger in the Midwest here. So Windsor is about 27 degrees at 25 in Toronto. Slightly cooler for here in Ottawa at 21, but Thunder Bay is all sunshine and 27 degrees. We're looking to get that sunshine as we look towards the weekend. But Winnipeg, risk of thunderstorm, 28 the current temperature. Saskatoon and Regina sitting around the low 20s. In Vancouver, mix of sun and cloud, 20 degrees. Now back here in our region, tonight's lows about 18 degrees for the capital, but 19 along the seaway. Again, lots of cloud cover moving through, but as we look towards the valley in Pembroke, as well as Petawawa, clear skies is in store for their overnight. So this will carry us into tomorrow morning where, yes, we will likely see more of a mix and sun of sun and cloud. And this is really going to be hovering on the Pembroke, Ottawa, and Bancroft area. Parts of Kingston and Brockville, even Cornwall, could see a chance of rain moving through. We are keeping a very close eye on this, but for the most part, dry conditions for the capital and including Gatineau as well. So here's a closer look or snapshot of our conditions. Sunshine for the most part for the valley in Ottawa at 7 a.m. A little bit more of that cloud cover in the Seaway area. This is that rain activity that is moving through Peterborough. It could reach the Kingston area, but it's not looking like this. So we are in for a mainly sunny day for eastern Ontario as we move into our Saturday. 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Taking a look now, 27 for our Friday. Sun and cloud is in store. Saturday, Sunday, lots of sunshine. Really liking this because there's not just Blues Fest for the Friday and Saturday, but we also have Pope Volleyball on Saturday all day. So those temperatures are looking pretty nice. Sunday, sunshine, 29, and then Monday, 30 degrees. Yes, there is a chance of some showers, but I will take that slight chance because Tuesday, Wednesday, and into Thursday, no precipitation for now in sight.
1: It looks really good. Has it ever not been warm for Hope Volleyball? I can't remember a time when it wasn't.
7: I quite frequently remember last year where the bottoms of my feet were burning because it was so hot and humid.
1: Yeah.
7: So these conditions, I think this time around, will be much nicer.
1: Okay, that's good. A little more moderate and beautiful for Blues Fest as well, which is lovely. Thank you.
21: There's nothing I can do, a total eclipse of the heart.
1: Well, still ahead, remembering the legacy and career of Bonnie Tyler right around the world.
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6: 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E-Talk, The Big Bang Theory, The Big Bang Theory, The Big Bang Theory. Children ruin everything, and Traitors, Canada. Getting all the favorites there tonight. One final look at the forecast, Jackie.
7: Well, thanks so much, Patricia. So good news, the rain is going to clear, maybe not for the next hour or so, but for tomorrow morning. Look at this, sun and cloud to start our day off, 19 degrees. We should be getting more sunshine as the day progresses. 27 degrees, the anticipated daytime high, overnight low about 15 degrees. Tomorrow, Saturday, I should say, sunny. 27, the anticipated daytime high, will carry on into our Sunday. Temperatures averaging close to 30 degrees. And it won't be until Monday. We do see a slight chance of showers. But Monday, Tuesday, Wednesday, it will be another hot, potentially humid day in the capital with temperatures in those low 30s.
6: All right. We have a shorter newscast tonight, but we have to squeeze this in. This really hit me hard this morning. Tributes pouring in for singer Bonnie Tyler, who has died at the age of 75.

0: Oh, man, I loved her in my teen years. That gravelly voice featured on 1984's Holding Out for a Hero. And her number one hit that everyone knows, Total Eclipse of the Heart, just shot her to the top of the charts. Tyler's family released a statement saying she passed away last night in a hospital in Portugal. It was unexpected. They had anticipated that she would survive and get through a surgery procedure that she had to undergo. But unfortunately, we are sharing this news with you here tonight. One of those who paid tribute today, Bryan Adams, who remembered the cover she did of one of his big hits, Straight from the Heart, which was an absolutely beautiful cover. If you have not heard it, highly recommend have a listen to that or one of her big hits tonight. Yeah,
1: absolutely.
0: Quite the voice.
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13: Good evening. I'm Ryan Knowles. Raining on and off still. 21 degrees. Feels like 28. Your full forecast is coming up. First, your top stories. Well, thousands of residents across the city say the cleanup is far from over after their homes flooded during the major rainstorm on Canada Day. Many are stuck in limbo, waiting for restoration work to begin. CTV's Caitlin Wilson has more.
14: For 87-year-old Anne Frampton and her 92-year-old husband Dick, the past week has been filled with waiting. Waiting on insurance, waiting on answers, and waiting for work to begin.
15: There's so many people that have had this issue. They're inundated.
14: Fans have been brought in along with a new water heater, but the space has to be cleared out before the real work can move forward. Downstairs, debris sits untouched, including years of memories that have to be thrown out.
15: I think it's one of the hardest things.
14: Restoration companies say time is critical. The longer wet material sits, the greater the risk of mold and further damage. And with so many homes hit all at once, at Paul Davis, Ottawa, it's all hands on deck.
16: We took in, I want to say, probably thousands of calls, and we've been triaging and assigning since.
13: There is also growing frustration with the province as impacted residents are still waiting to hear confirmation of disaster relief funding. Meantime, the Ottawa Charge say they have outgrown the arena at TD Place. Team officials announcing today they will be playing and practicing at the Canadian Tire Centre, signing a multi-year agreement. It comes as the PWHL has clashed with the city over plans to rebuild the arena at TD Place with a lower capacity as part of Lansdowne 2.0. General Manager Mike Hirschfield making the announcement today.
1: We're really excited about this opportunity. We're excited, obviously, to play in this arena and all the benefits that we'll get from playing in this type of situation. We're also extremely excited to work closely with the Senators. They've been great partners so far, and we're looking forward to aligning even more closely as we move forward.
13: The CTC was home to the Ottawa Charges playoff run last year, reaching league attendance records, rather, of nearly 17,000. In other news, Ottawa fire officials believe a blaze that destroyed two homes in Orleans yesterday was sparked by a propane torch that a resident was using to get rid of weeds in his backyard. CTV's Katie Griffin has more.
12: It didn't take too long. The flames were like 25 feet in the air.
17: Fire crews were called to Castle Pines Way just before 5 o'clock Wednesday afternoon. Two homes were destroyed. Lori Rose lives across the street.
12: We were standing here for a little while and had to go back in the house because the heat was just incredible. The front door was so hot we couldn't even touch it.
17: While the fire remains under investigation, it is believed to have been caused by a propane torch used to kill weeds, the second fire of that nature in the last few months. An elderly man was treated for smoke inhalation and a firefighter for heat exhaustion. Those in the area grappling with the scale of the damage, heartbroken for their neighbors.
12: It's sad around the neighborhood. We all kind of know everybody, and it's been hard for the neighborhood to see that happen, yeah.
13: That was CTV's Katie Griffin. And the federal government is closing co-working sites in Ottawa, Gatineau, and across Canada. This is to reallocate office space to federal organizations to meet their operational needs. There are 12 of these co-working sites across Canada, including 5 in Ottawa, Gatineau. Spaces have been open to public servants and participating agencies. Several federal departments have been forced to delay the implementation of the 4-day in-office mandate this summer due to a lack of office space. It's a new way to join the conversation. Have your say with the CFRA talkback button on the iHeartRadio app. From the CTV Weather Center, cloudy this evening. We could see a bit more rain. Low of 18 degrees overnight. Mix of sun and clouds tomorrow. A high of 27, feeling like 32 with the humidity. Sunny Saturday, a high of 27. And then sunny Sunday, a high of 29. That is the latest from the CTV Newsroom. I'm Ryan Knowles. 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

0: From the nation's capital, all across the country, here we are, Shane Hewitt and the Night Shift. I'm Shane Hewitt in Ottawa, the village of Merrickville, just south of the city, to be more specific. Brian O'Donnell is in Calgary. Noah Skanga is in downtown Toronto. 71010, you can text us on the text line. You can also reach out on the iHeart app. It's free to download. It's got live streaming of all these stations. And on top of that, you can send us voice notes on there, too. A little talkback feature, touch that microphone, send in a voice note. Coming up tonight on the show, from a very thunderstormy Merrickville, I must say. It's been storming through the course of most of the afternoon here. If I disappear, I've either been wiped off the face of the earth by a big wind, flooded out, or just the power went out. Could go either way. To be determined. Tonight on the show, drive-thrus and American culture being revealed to the world. My friend Brandon Alexander, he lives down in Hollywood, and he has been just inundated with videos of of Europeans coming to America to watch the World Cup. And the videos that are making social media are both incredibly impressive and somewhat embarrassing at the same time. If you don't know gluttony, I think it kind of sneaks up on you, you know? Yeah, one day you're hungry, so you have a little snack. A couple days later, you're having all the snacks. A little while later, your grocery cart's full of everything. Snack. You see, going to a place like Buc-ee's in America is an amazing experience. They have like a three-meat sandwich that weighs a pound or 3 pounds or something. It's basically gout in a wrapper. It's got sausage in it. It's got brisket. And something else awesome. So much so, when you're in their store, they ring a bell when the brisket comes out of the oven. It's amazing. The size of the slushies and fountain drinks there, which still come in a styrofoam cup, by the way, is as big as your head. And 200 gas pumps seems to be enough, you would think. Turns out, there's still people lining up. Even the electric chargers behind it, I don't know, there's dozens. Didn't count those. You see, things really are different in America. And the world has noticed it truly on the world stage, I think, for the first time now. Now, Ryan O'Donnell, you've never been to a Buc-ee's, have you?
1: I wish.
0: You ever been to a Love's? Love's truck stop?
1: Nope. I've never been to a truck stop except for... There's one that's like just outside of Calgary, kind of right before you hit Cochrane. That's it. That's the only
0: truck stop.
1: Exactly. It's not even a truck stop.
0: That's a gas station with
1: a gas station with a lot of parking and a big A&W. No, I've never been to the Buc-ee's, as people like to call it as well. And it's honestly like on my bucket list.
0: Go to Buc-ee's?
1: Yeah, the Buc-ee's. I love it.
0: Buc-ee's is the best.
1: It is the best.
0: It's also terrible, but I mean, it's the best.
1: Yeah.
0: I mean, you can get a dog collar there. You can get some gas. You can get some nicotine pouches, some smokes, a cheese plate, and some meat. So here's the thing. I saw a video that we can't find of a young lady who is in the drive-thru for the first time. And this young lady, they got to the drive-thru window and they said, "What would you like?" And she got out of the car. She went to get out of the car because she didn't realize that was a drive-thru because she's from Europe. They're not the same at all. And so they're like, no, we just ordered it here. She's like, "Where?" Like, through the window. "I can get a slushie through the window." And she was amazed. So I said to Ryan, you need to find some stuff about Europeans visiting America. What did you find?
1: I found that the Europeans themselves are they're not so different. It's not that they don't have drive-thrus, you know.
0: You don't have 8 of them lined up.
1: That's the thing, right? I did try to find Shane that video. I couldn't find it. Before I tell you about Europeans and drive-thrus, can I show you my favorite video that ever has to do with the drive-thru of all time?
0: Sure, why not?
1: The best part of being a teenager and going through the drive-thru is pranking the person who is taking the order. And so anyway, here's Elmo ordering from Taco Bell.
2: "I want a chalupa with no lettuce or tomato."
3: "You need a chalupa?"
2: lettuce or tomato.
3: No lettuce or tomato.
4: Number 9 minus sour cream top.
3: I need a number 9 again with
4: no sour cream.
3: No sour cream. And that will conclude Elmo's order.
2: What do you want to drink with that?
1: What do you want to drink with that?
0: It's fun.
1: It's the best. Anyway, Europeans. completely early. I just wanted to, an excuse to play that. So I was curious about the UK, because the UK is obviously different, but it's not that different. And they have just under 3,000 drive-thrus. Hmm. They've got about 2,700 drive-thrus in the United Kingdom, which seems like a lot, except there's about 200,000 in the United States. Hmm. And I went, okay, what about Canada, though? Like, population-wise, we're tiny compared to the United Kingdom. And we still have almost 30,000 of them. So we still have more than the UK does.
0: Yeah, so it doesn't surprise me. But 10% of America. We should have at least 10% of America based on population. That's generally your good measuring stick. And if we're over that, that says a lot about us.
1: That says a lot. And digging this up, I was interested because obviously I was thinking with ordering, people who still goes to the drive-thru, people just order on Uber Eats now. But McDonald's in the U.S., 70% of their revenue comes from the drive-thru.
0: Yeah.
1: 70%.
0: Ryan, most people go through the drive-thru and go to the restaurant. You order Uber Eats, just to be clear.
1: Yeah, yeah.
0: Because you don't have a driver's license, so that's how that works.
1: I do not, but I have a license to order McDonald's at 10:30 Saturday mornings.
0: Yeah, and so can I. No problem, as I drive it by it. Okay, so here's the thing. I invite you to go if you want to get a good piece of entertainment. There's a bunch of montages online of people going into Target for the first time, going to Costco for the first time. Europeans going to Costco is quite amazing. You know those big tubes of ground beef at Costco? There's a guy taking pictures of it. And he's like, this is the size of my hand. And I have a size L hand, he says, compared to the big tubes of all that. There's young folks in a grocery store in the soda pop aisle yelling and screaming over the amount of flavors that they have versus what they, I guess, what they're used to. So there you go. We are going to talk about food and the fast food. Ryan O'Donnell is on a quest to find the best value meal to be determined. Apparently one of these filters or caveats to this little journey is going to be whether or not it's delivery. I think that's probably something we're going to discover too. And it's Throwback Thursday. 1996 is our throwback today. Mr. Dress-Up. Now, Mr. Dress-Up was popular from the 60s to the 90s, of course, Ernie Coombs. And it was the late 80s that Casey and Finnegan were on the show until the very end there, except for the last few years. Why 1996? Well, Mr. Dress-Up got the Order of Canada in 1996. So as a guy who moved to Canada and then got the Order of Canada, could there be a better year for Throwback Thursday? I don't think so. Ed Conroy, our buddy, our historian, is a part of an exhibit that he's helped put together that is all about Mr. Dress-Up and where he used to live. So if you want to find out where that is, make sure you stick around and we will get to it and also touch on what life was like in 1996 versus today. Now, how do we start that? Well, we're going to start that by talking to Carmi Levy and technology as we sit in front of our smart TVs and we scroll through our multiples of apps and we decide what we're going to watch, scrolling through a bunch of little screen things, little placards, avatars, if you will, posters of shows, trying to decide what we want to watch. Very different than it was just by the size of the TV in 1996. We got that coming up. Plus, if you haven't heard the news, Bonnie Tyler has passed away. Total Eclipse of the Heart and more. Eric Apple will be here in about 15 minutes to talk about that as well.
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1: Throwback Thursday. In 1996, TVs were a lot different than they are today. And I called Carmi Levy because he's old. And he knows this stuff. All of these young folks today, and it's funny because I remember being young, Carmi, and we were so excited when, my dad had a TV that plugged into the lighter of his car when we were driving down the highway.
2: Ooh,
1: and you could get, it was an old black and white thing, I don't know, maybe 12 inches, maybe smaller. And then you could watch the little TV on the one channel as you're close enough to a city. And we didn't have it for long. But here's the thing, is that through the course of time, you know, your dad would get excited to buy a TV. And I remember the day we got a 32-inch TV. Ooh. And how massive that thing was. It was big. It was heavy. It was ridiculous. And then you look at life today. And the irony of all of it is that my kids grew up on their phones, and they will sit with a 60-inch flat-screen smart TV in front of them and have their phone up and be watching it on their little 5-inch screen. Yeah. And if they had only known life like we knew life back in the day with low resolution and big, heavy, small TVs with no remote control, boy, get up and change the channel.
2: Yeah, you were the remote control.
1: I was the remote control. Life would be much different, wouldn't it, if the kids today only knew that. By the way, get off my lawn. Let's talk TVs, 1996 to 2026.
2: CRTs, man. I mean, 2020 and 26-inch TVs were large. 32 was like, my God, your family is super rich.
1: Yeah.
2: And they were dangerous, right? Remember, like, when there were babies around, you didn't let them near them because they could topple over.
1: Do you remember the static when you got too close? You'd get close to them and your hair would start to stand up?
2: Yeah, we weren't supposed to go too close to the TV because my parents warned me about radiation.
1: Yeah.
2: So it was bad for my eyes, so we had to sit at the other side of the living room, which, of course, made everything even smaller. And I think the equivalent was, in resolution, it was like 480 lines of resolution versus, you know, so like detail was just something that just wasn't part of the equation. It was kind of laughable. My parents were always the last ones to get any television. I still remember when I was really young, my parents had a black and white TV in a furniture, like it was this console thing.
1: Yeah.
2: And then my dad brought a color TV home one day, and he was all, you know, proud of it. And we put it on top of the color of the black and white TV because it was the only stand that was big enough to hold CRT. Yeah, so we had
1: didn't
2: two
1: get
2: TVs.
1: Rid of the old TV. You put the new TV.
2: Did
1: on
2: not
1: the old TV.
2: Exactly. And we kept that furniture, even though we didn't use the black and white TV for after that point. It was still a very large piece of furniture in our living room for at least a decade after we got the new TV. Really, really weird kind of what you remember from childhood. It was a good era of technology. That was a good day when we finally went to color.
1: I don't know how we used to watch TV. Like, you'd sit on that old brown flowered sofa that your grandmother had. And you know,
2: you've been to my house. Yeah.
1: But the TV was on the floor.
2: Yeah, it was really weird.
1: It was a wood cabinet on the floor.
2: Not very ergonomic, yeah.
1: No, completely. And then you look at today, and we've got them all up in the... Oh, man.
2: Explains why I have issues with my shoulder and my back, because I probably spent my childhood doing, like, you know, sort of staring down and being completely imbalanced. I'm sure my doctor has something to say about that.
1: It's crazy to think. Even the way that, I mean, the rabbit ears, the watching the antenna before the digital antennas, before all of it, and the cable, and then the cable adapters, and all the things, Carmi, so different.
2: The RF converter on the back so that I could hook up my video game system. That was the bomb as well. And you had all these cables that you had to hook up and then screw in very carefully. And if you didn't do it just right, of course, it looked even fuzzier than it normally would. But once you got everything kind of dialed in, man, you know, that was like party central for all your friends. You know, my friends would come over and everyone else would disappear. That was our domain. We lived there.
1: Did you... like the VHS, the DVD, I mean, it was kind of similar to your video game thing. I mean, it was all, can you make it work? And then do you have the adapter? And do you, because there was not multiple inputs, you could buy the little thing that had a switch to switch between two things.
2: Yeah, I was, and I, you know, I was usually the I was the youngest of three, and I was usually the one who figured it out. So they would just kind of hand it over to me and say, "Carmi, make it work." And so I would, you know, tell my dad what he needed to buy, and we would go to the store and we would get it, and then I would hook it all up and I'd play with it. And of course, everyone would hover over me, and I was a hero when it worked. Mm-hmm. But if it didn't, I was kind of like the goat. So all depended. There was a lot of pressure on me. I remember like being at the back of the TV. I think I was like 7 or 8 years old at the time, and I'm sweating profusely because I'm worried. I don't want to let anyone down because they absolutely want to be able to watch TV and the VCR, which was of course new then as well, that they wanted it to work as well. Kind of amusing. My parents were always late to the game in getting technologies, but once they got it, they would never admit that they were late to the game. So it fell on me to
1: do. You
2: want
1: to talk about that? You want to get on the couch and tell us all about it? And
2: I clearly like have a lot of baggage.
1: You're the tech guy on the TV and the radio now, so what does that say?
2: It started very early, apparently. I guess, yeah.
1: Next time you see Carmi Levy on TV, just know he's working through his childhood issues.
2: That's right. And somewhere there's a dusty VCR just waiting to be reconnected in his basement.
1: Today, people pay a premium to get the low res so they can play the old games and watch the old movies in the original way they were intended, which is kind of bananas.
2: It's kind of interesting. There are some people who swear by old CRT TVs, that they say that the color, it's just not the same when you're using a flat screen, that experience, that analog experience, you just can't replicate it using newer technology. And these are probably the same people who are listening to music on vinyl, who are still making mixtapes using cassettes. And God bless them all. I mean, you know, I love that these old technologies have not completely disappeared. Sure, they're not mainstream. We're not all using them, but there's a very passionate small community that still says, you know what, I remember what it was like back in the 80s and 90s using these technologies. They're kind of laughably obsolete now, but wow, do I feel good when I turn on that TV and I see the screen start to warm up and I can feel the static in my hair and I can feel the radiation, you know, pouring into my eyes. This was what TV watching was meant to be, and God, I miss that. No flat screen will ever be able to replicate that experience.
1: Fast forward to today again, and we start to see that now, like those old TVs, you turn them on, they still work. I mean, I remember the stories about someone like scavenging in a dump somewhere and opening up the back of a TV and dying. They were that dangerous. But then you look at the TVs today, and we go buy these expensive TVs, and they have little computers in them. And through the course of time, the apps get bigger, they demand more, and now TVs are, sad to say, kind of disposable.
2: Yeah, well, we don't fix them. I mean, we had people in our community who were TV repair people. And, you know, my dad was friends with all of them. And so whenever our TV went on the blink, we would all carry it into the station wagon, because of course dad had a station wagon, and bring it to, in this case, it was Bill's house. And Bill would diagnose it for us, and he would order a part and he'd fix it. And then we would bring it home. And that TV lasted for my entire childhood. Whereas I look at the flat screens that we have in our home today, and that's not the same experience my kids had when the first flat screen that we bought became obsolete. It was no longer capable of running all the things we wanted it to run. Guess what? We went out and bought another one, and the kids barely blinked, didn't care. Oh, this one's bigger. It's brighter. We like it. I kind of miss that. It almost felt nostalgic when you could fix things, and people that you knew would fix them. That's not the case today. And to a certain extent, I think we've lost something along the way.
1: Yeah. Yeah, it is kind of sad. They are disposable. And if you ever want to buy, by the way, a TV, just go buy a dumb TV.
2: Yeah.
1: Right? And because they're cheap. They're so cheap because people.

0: because of Mr. Dress Up. And we're going to learn more about Mr. Dress Up because that's where we used to watch and enjoy him. Coming up for you in a bit. We'll be right back.
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2: Eric Alper is here, the one and only, that Eric Alper, on the socials and the .com. If you want to get connected to what Eric Alper does, all things music. Some bad news, Eric. This is always my least favorite time to call you. It's like, hey, singer died. Eric, want to come on the radio? And this one's a bit of a surprise.
3: And I say yes.
2: You're like, yay.
3: With way too much excitement. Because I always think when you call that this is really a chance for you and I and the listeners to really celebrate the people who created music and made our lives that much better.
2: It's very true. And I always think that this is where some of the, you know, amazing music podcasters and stuff, they do an amazing job because they celebrate a lot of these people when they're alive. And we're often doing it after the fact, right? We take it for granted. We turn on Total Eclipse of the Heart. We hit our road trip. And then we don't ever think about it again. But Bonnie Tyler is the one who's passed.
3: Yeah. And actually, you know, with somebody like her, because she's had a career since the mid-1970s, she actually did get her flowers. Not only did she have those massive hits with Holding Out for a Hero and It's a Heartache and Total Eclipse of the Heart, but she did 18 albums. And even though that, you know, a lot of people who know only those hits may not have ever heard of the other songs on those records, she did have top tens in Germany and France and Italy and the UK, and sometimes it just doesn't translate. But she did get an MBE in 2022 for her services to music and beyond the charts. She did a lot of work with children's charities. And look, in 2025, last year, she teamed up with David Guetta, a massive EDM DJ, for a song called Together, which used the chorus of Total Eclipse of the Heart for a brand new generation who don't know who Bonnie Tyler is or who were around when that song first came out and became a hit. So she's had, you know, since the 70s, a stronghold on all of our lives. And, it, you know, when you're talking about radio and music, because, you know, that song, Total Eclipse of the Heart or Holding Out for a Hero, it's in dozens of TV commercials, movies, TV shows, and just goes viral every time that there is a brand new eclipse that happens too. So she kind of knew how well respected and how popular she really was, which is sadly what we can't say for a lot of artists that might be out there.
2: Yeah. And well, let's talk about that specifically, because you said about David Guetta, and then go backwards in time to the 90s, you had Nikki French, who did the dance version of Total Eclipse. So that reintroduced it to a whole nother generation. And then you can kind of see, if you go back in time, was it 83? Was Total Eclipse 83? Somewhere like that, hey?
3: Yeah.
2: Ish. So you got 83, then you have 95, and then you have the 2020s. And so what a difference that makes for just reintroducing. But if you go back to the very beginning and the Bonnie Tyler timing, that was the power ballad timing, really, because that was, it was, what's his name? Meatloaf's guy, Jim?
3: Jim Steinman.
2: Steinman. That's what it is. Meatloaf's guy was like the ballad guy. And in that little pocket was Meatloaf songs, Bonnie Tyler songs, and they crushed it.
3: Yeah. And you know, go back even further. In 1977, Bonnie had to go, undergo surgery to fix the vocal nodules in her throat. And the doctor told her during the recovery period that don't talk, don't sing, don't do anything for 6 weeks while you're recovering. And within a week, she was so frustrated that she couldn't talk to anybody that she just screamed in absolute anger at herself and totally changed her voice forever. So that raspy voice wasn't something that she was born with. In fact, if you go back and you listen to her as a teenager or as a young adult, she sounds like pretty much everybody else that's out there. But it was that raspy voice that allowed the band and people like Jim, who worked with her, to start creating music built around that different voice that she had. So when, you know, Meatloaf's Bad Outta Hell comes out and it's so big big and it's so bombastic and it's full of storylines and it's male and female voices singing together in duets and it's like singing to the high heavens. Bonnie Tyler comes along with Total Eclipse of the Heart and it sounds like full of emotion and full of classical music and using amazing lyrics. I mean, it's a song that I've heard a billion times, and it wasn't until I looked at the lyrics recently where it was just so, so great. I mean, you know, once, you know, there was light in my life and now there's only love in the dark, a total eclipse of the heart. And we talk about eclipse all the time being in darkness. And when you bring it to matters of the heart, it turns it around, no pun intended, to you know, loneliness and isolation and darkness and all that stuff. So, you know, from going to pure happiness to darkness is something that everybody can relate to. And if you're 15 years old and you're on TikTok and you hear that, you're going through that as well, just like a 55-year-old going through divorce in the first times. It's pretty amazing that that song rightfully has lasted all this time.
2: Well, the poetic nature of so much 70s and 80s songwriting was so good, right? Like, it was not uncool to be some sort of hipster rock singer poet, right? Like, that was the thing from the late 60s into the early 80s, and that generation was exactly that. And lyrically, when you describe it that way, I mean, even the turnaround part, if you look into an awful lot of mindful study today, there's an awful lot of that sort of baked into all of it. You know, okay, I'm gonna throw this out there, this might be dumb, you can call me dumb, but to me, Bonnie Tyler, you know who makes me think of Bonnie Tyler in today's world?
3: Oh, no, I thought you were going to say Rod Stewart.
2: No.
3: Sounds like him.
2: No, well, that's true. Not necessarily sounds like him, and certainly not from the level of sort of grace and elegance, but Miley Cyrus.
3: Oh, that's interesting. That's a really good point. See, you're not dumb at all.
2: Hey!
3: Wrecking Ball.
2: Wait, can you put that on paper?
3: Yeah, absolutely. I'll send it to you by email with the certificate. Wrecking Ball is a very close cousin to Total Eclipse of the Heart.
2: Yeah.
3: And, you know, some of the other songs that she has, like Holding Out for a Hero, is every woman's thought about her man or woman, that, you know, they're holding out, that longing. I mean, they're using a lot of terms in their lyrics that that Shakespeare was using, just that longing for them. And it makes every guy want to just go smash stuff because they feel so brave and so vibrant. But yeah, Miley Cyrus, that's a good take.
2: Yeah. And then I didn't know the voice story before, other than that she didn't sound like anybody else. But when you think about the abuse in the voice and that becoming the gift that they take advantage of, is that's exactly Miley.
3: Yeah. And I think that's why she still holds up, is because, you know, in a world where people, especially women, kind of all sound the same because they're all following the same formula that the record label wants. So, I mean, I'm probably going to get hate on this, but like Dua Lipa sounds a little bit like Olivia Rodrigo, who sounds a little bit like so-and-so and so-and-so. Yep. And they're all very crisp and clean. And, you know, you can talk about Mariah Carey and Axl Rose and Freddie Mercury singing five octaves or seven in some cases. Here comes along Bonnie Tyler, that doesn't sound like anybody else that you've ever heard before, making her stand out even more.
2: That's cool. Bonnie Tyler died unexpectedly in hospital in Portugal, where she was being treated for an illness, which is interesting because I thought she was from Wales, but I guess maybe she didn't live there anymore. And died, she was 75 though.
3: Yeah.
2: And so that's in the scope of all things, that just feels young now.
3: It does feel very young. I think because we're seeing a lot more artists continuing their careers long after you and I ever thought growing up and being teenagers. You know, I think you and I have talked about this in the past where, you know, watching somebody like Live Aid and seeing the old dinosaurs back then, as they called themselves, you know, Paul McCartney was 35. You know, Bob Geldof was in his 30s. Elton John was like 33. So there was no reason to think that anybody would last longer than 35 or 40. And she was recording and writing and going on tour right up until the very end. She just finished touring South America for the first time in her career in 2022, played Brazil and Uruguay. So, you know, again, those three hits were absolute monster monster songs where we'll never have songs like that again when everybody in the entire world knows that song. And the fact that she had three of them, brilliant.
2: Eric Alper, Bonnie Tyler passes away, 75 years old. Thanks for being here, brother.
3: Thank you so much, Shane.
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1: Throwback Thursday, 1996. So tell me, Ryan, at the Calgary Stampede, how many Macarenas have you seen so far?
2: You know what? I haven't seen a single Macarena yet. I do have a different counter going, and it's for that a little bit of chicken fried, core beer on Friday night, that song. I've heard that song 28 times over the last, 7 days?
1: Yeah,
2: so all over, yeah, but no Macarenas yet, which I'm also okay with.
1: Throwback Thursday to Ryan today is our throwback. It is 30 years ago that we are looking backwards in time, not because of Ryan.
2: No.
1: Maybe one day somebody will throw back to the birth of Ryan O'Donnell.
2: Oh, let's not do that again.
1: but that's not till later in October. So here's the thing. Ernie Coombs, Mr. Dress-Up. He made shows forever. He was Mr. Dress-Up for 30 years, basically. 32, I think, was the final total. 64 to 96, if my brain serves me. And he received the Order of Canada. And that's why we chose 1996, because that was the year that he did it. Turning on the TV in 1996, Mr. Dress-Up was turning off the camera. And this is Ernie Coombs, Throwback Thursday, with a message to his crew before the last episode.
3: Okay. Before we start, I just want to say, I want to make this like a regular show. I love you all. And it won't be easy. Okay, let's go.
4: Yep.
3: You've made me what I am today. You know that. And I appreciate it. Okay, so this is for the kids. So I'm going to make a, what do we call this thing here?
1: So I want to draw attention to something that Ed Conroy said before the show started when we chatted about tonight's segment on Ernie Coombs, that he spoke to everybody the same way that he spoke to kids. And if you listen to Mr. Dress-Up Ernie Coombs right there, didn't it sound like it was exactly like the show? It's the same. That's the way he was. And it's pretty cool. Touched so many generations of kids. So I'm glad we're doing this one. All right, in 1996 for Throwback Thursday, not only was it T-minus 3 months until Ryan joined us, also there was other things going on in the world, shockingly enough. We should have put Michelle on.
2: Well, first off, it's 4 months, not 3 months, November. So, yeah.
1: Oh, did I say October?
2: Yeah, you did say October. It's okay. Oops. I'll get over it. See, I don't need to know all the details leading up to my birth. It's also, it's just this, you know, it's the nice stuff after, you know, being a baby. That's cool. But before that, I'm good. I didn't exist. Not my problem.
1: Not my problem. That sounds like a you problem, Mom. Don't want to hear about it. Also in 1996, the Prime Minister of Canada was Jean Chrétien. And here's from the CBC, this clip from 1996, the Shawinigan Handshake.
5: As the Prime Minister continued toward his car, he came face to face with one of the demonstrators. Suddenly, Chrétien took the man by the back of the neck. As the Prime Minister continued toward his car, he came face to face with one of the demonstrators. Suddenly, Chrétien took the man by the back of the neck. His other hand was over the protester's mouth. He pushed him aside. Seconds later, another protester approached the Prime Minister. Chrétien knocked over the bullhorn that was in his hands. This was all over in a matter of seconds. The Prime Minister grabbing a protester by the back of the neck and pushing him aside. The RCMP pushed the protester on the ground. The RCMP says there was no breach in security. Bill Clement is the protester who was pushed aside.
6: We sort of stayed here, and then I said, well, I'll keep my ground right here. And then he came and...
5: When it was over, Jean Chrétien provided his account.
7: You didn't lunge at him, did you?
8: I don't know. What happened?
7: I don't know.
8: But, you know, see, if you don't know, the cameras were there. Some people came in my way. It might have been I had to go. So if you're in my way, I'm walking. So I don't know what happened.
1: I love all of that. I don't love the part where the RCMP says there was no breach in security. The Prime Minister had put his hands on another person. That's how close everybody was.
2: Yeah, the video is amazing of the Schwinnigan handshake. Yeah. Like, he basically body checked the guy.
1: Yeah. Well, I'm going to stand my ground, get in my way. And, you know, that was, I guess, that's what men did in 1996. They bumped each other out of the way. So it's interesting. Can you imagine that in today's world? There would be a lawsuit, a couple of them. The other political parties would be jumping up and down. Oh, my God, abuse. All of it. I'm not saying just grab people by the neck by any means. But, I mean, it sounds to me like everybody was kind of equal participant, you know? And maybe that happens sometimes in life. And it's we don't always have to blame people. That's more of a fast forward to the today part of Throwback Thursday. Down in the United States, Bill Clinton was trying to become president again. His closing arguments in the 1996 presidential debate.
9: I'd like the American people to know that I have worked very hard to be on their side and to move this country forward, and we're better off than we were 4 years ago. But the most important thing is my plan for the 21st century is a better plan. A targeted tax cut, a real commitment to educational reform, a deep commitment to making welfare reform work with incentives to the private sector to move people from welfare to work. Now we have to create those jobs now that we're requiring people to go to work. A commitment to continuing step-by-step health care reform, with the next step helping people who are between jobs to access health care and not lose it just because they're out of work for a while. A commitment to grow the economy while protecting the environment. That's what I'd like them to know about me, that I've gotten up every day and worked for the American people and worked so that their children could have their dreams come true. And I believe we've got the results to show we're on the right track. The most important thing is I believe we've got the right ideas for the future. And I like Senator Doe. You can probably tell we like each other. We just see the world in different ways, and you folks out there are going to have to choose who you think is right.
1: Can you imagine if that was a debate today? Yeah, we actually kind of like each other. We just see it differently. Yeah.
2: I think the last one I saw where it's people being like that was Obama and Romney. They were like, I don't have no problem with this guy. They were super chummy. And, you know, that was it. Maybe we could use a little bit more of that.
1: Yeah. You're a loser. If you vote for him, you're a loser too. Be a winner. Vote for the winner. But even if I lose, I'm still the winner. In the United Kingdom, John Major was the prime minister. In Russia, Boris Yeltsin had just won a presidential election. But as history tells us, in Russia, was it really an election? Question mark. 1996, Throwback Thursday, one of the biggest stories happening was Donovan Bailey wins gold in the men's 100 meters in Atlanta.
10: This time they do get away. Now it's Donovan Bailey trying to pick up runners. Donovan Bailey is putting on a surge. Adam Bolden in the lead. Here comes Bailey. He's got it. 9.84, a world record for Donovan Bailey and a gold medal.
1: Very cool stuff. Throwback Thursday, 1996. Coming up in a little bit, Ryan O'Donnell is going to take us on a journey to find the world's best value meal in Canada. Rob Breckenridge, we're talking pipelines and more, plus AI data centers in Alberta next.
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